0: into a wildlife rescue. According to the Wildlife Rescue Society of Saskatchewan, a woman noticed a dehydrated orphaned raccoon covered in ticks following her through the trail. Executive Director Bonnie Dell says the tiny animal wasn't afraid to ask for help.
1: He was pawing at her runners while she was standing there trying to get her attention.
0: The raccoon, now named Hank the Tank, has since been taken to a rehab in Regina, where they say he's doing fantastic and has found some new friends. And some families mark time with calendars or clocks. Others mark it by rotations, 2 weeks in, 2 weeks out. In this Saskatchewan story, Brittany Caffey is visiting Cameco's Cigar Lake Mine, where one daughter is seeing her father's years spent away from home in a whole new light.
2: I remember I would always wait till my dad was back home to have my birthday parties.
3: 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Now, she's working at Cigar Lake herself.
2: When I was younger, it was definitely hard to understand, but when you're older, you do see that he's making sacrifices for his family.
3: Looking back, she measures those same years differently, not by the days he was gone, but by everything he gave his family while he was away. With the Saskatchewan Story, I'm Brittany Caffey.
0: 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It's 6:04. Sports from the Green Zone. It took going into overtime, but the Riders won a thriller over the Calgary Stampeders yesterday. The Stampeders are the only team the Riders didn't beat last season. There are four games in group stage action at the FIFA World Cup today. Spain beat Saudi Arabia 4-0, and it was a draw between Belgium and Iran. At last check, Uruguay and Cape Verde were tied 2-2. Then this evening, New Zealand will face off against Egypt in Vancouver in the late game. And over in baseball, the Jays game against the Cubs got postponed because of the weather. It'll be a bit of a wait for the makeup game, though, which is scheduled for August 6th. It's 6:05. In Regina and southern Saskatchewan, tonight a few showers and risk of a thunderstorm, low 10. Tomorrow mainly cloudy with a 40% chance of showers, risk of a thunderstorm, and high 19. In Saskatoon and central Saskatchewan, tonight showers with a risk of a thunderstorm and low 11. Tomorrow showers with a risk of a thunderstorm and high 17. Across Saskatchewan today, Battle Fords 13, Prince Albert 18, Swift Current 17, Weyburn 15, Estevan 15, Yorkton 18, Moose Jaw 14. In Regina, mostly cloudy with a southeast wind at 34 and it's 14. In Saskatoon, cloudy with a southeast wind at 32 and it's 13. It's 6:06. I'm Maria Robinson.
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0: I wonder, Frank, where you're going with this song. Someday love will find Alberta from the federal government, perhaps. I mean, they've been showering the love, but will it be enough for Albertans, a lot of Albertans, most Albertans, to want to stay as part of Canada? Yes, folks, you may have heard it before. We're talking about it again today for a reason. There's a referendum question heading to voters in October in Alberta. It's not a referendum on separation itself, at least not yet, but a vote on whether there should be one. Premier Danielle Smith has come out as a federalist and says she'll campaign for the pro-Canada side, but the separatist sentiment in her own party is real, and it's been building for years. Our next guest has written the book on this, literally. Tyler Dawson is formerly the Alberta correspondent for the National Post, and he is the author of The Republic of Alberta, An Idea That Won't Go Away, which traces separatist sentiment in Alberta back more than a century. Tyler, welcome to the Evan Bray Show.
1: Thanks for having me on.
0: Okay, so talk to me about the timing for this book. Alberta's heading toward a referendum in October, or a vote on whether there should be one. Give us the big picture. Why is this conversation happening now?
1: Well, the short answer is because Danielle Smith made it so. The separatist sentiment has been around for a long time. We saw sort of a real high watermark of anti-Ottawa sentiment in about 2018, 2019. This was sort of the Wexit movement era, but we didn't really see separatists gain that much influence. However, in the past year, that has all changed, and that has changed because Danielle Smith has essentially made it easier for the separatists to have their way. As you noted off the top, she has come out as a federalist, but certainly in the last year, you know, she made the threshold lower, for example, for the separatists seeking to get a referendum question by way of that citizen initiated petitions that Alberta has. So we're really having this discussion because the Overton window, the political science term for the acceptable range of topics for discussion, has shifted a little bit, and separatism is no longer sort of on the fringes. It's moved towards the mainstream in Alberta society, and the premier and her party has not tamped it down really aggressively in the past year.
0: So Premier Smith, as you said, federalist, why would she be paving the way for this sort of thing to happen?
1: Well, there's a couple no one knows, I guess, is the short answer. We don't know exactly what she's thinking on this one, but there's a couple possible things that one could speculate on. You know, the first is that she thinks this is a benefit in terms of showing the seriousness of Alberta if from a negotiating perspective, sort of the Quebec strategy. If you threaten secession or look really strong on something like that, you might extract concessions from Ottawa. So that's I think, part of it. The bigger and I think more likely state of affairs is that there are a good number of separatists within the governing United Conservative Party. Some polling puts that at like a slim majority of party members and supporters are actually separatists. And as we saw with former Premier Jason Kenney, when people in the party get upset, they can force the exit of a leader, and that is, you know, recent history that I'm sure the premier is aware of. So I think to some extent she's staving off a little bit of a revolt within her own party, or acceding to the demands of people within her own party in a way that other premiers have simply not been willing to do.
0: All right, if you're just joining us, I'm Tamara Cherry in for Evan Bray today, and my guest is Tyler Dawson, who has just written a book called The Republic of Alberta, An Idea That Won't Go Away. I mean, you haven't just written it, but it's just been published recently, Tyler. And you make a case in the book that this discussion goes back way further than people think, that it's not just about Trudeau or pipelines. Talk to me about that.
1: Yeah, so, you know, the anger that many Albertans have felt towards Ottawa was a factor in politics out here. You know, before Alberta and Saskatchewan were even provinces, you can find references from the 1880s, for example, where people are saying things that sound a lot like the things that people are saying today, that, you know, their resources are being extracted from the West, that the West is not being treated properly by Central Canada, those sorts of things. This is apparent in the late 19th century and very early 20th century. You don't really see separation, however, become a force until much later, to be perfectly honest. You know, there's a little bit of mention of it in the early 20th century. In the 1930s, there's a little upswing when the social credit government here in Alberta was having a fight with Ottawa. But it really is that National Energy Program era when separatism becomes, you know, sort of a meaningful political force in the province and sort of coalesces into some actual organizations. And, you know, it sort of percolates through the late 1960s, early 1970s in response to the Official Languages Act, things like that. But it really is the National Energy Program that really kicks this thing off.
0: You also make the interesting distinction that the number of Albertans who are angry has actually shrunk, but the ones who are angry are angrier than ever. What changed?
1: Yeah, it's a really good question, and I don't know if there's a super clear answer. You know, if you look at the polling numbers over the years, in 2019, Enveronix did this really incredible polling on the state of sort of Albertans' feelings towards the rest of the country. And in 2019, 71% of Albertans said they didn't feel respected by the rest of the country. That number has dropped considerably by about 20 percentage points in the years since 2019. So that anger has actually, it's dissipated a little bit, I think. But the people who are angry, as you say, do seem to be angrier than ever. And I think a lot of it has to do with not so much that anything has changed sort of materially that has made them angry, but I do think it has a lot to do with the organization that's out there. Over the last 10 years, the sort of political right in Canada has sort of successfully built up this sort of protest culture that's organized a little bit. You know, there are the anti-farm bill protests in Alberta in 2015 when Rachel Notley's government was in power. There were the yellow vest protests in 2018, 2019 that saw the very first convoy to Ottawa go in 2019. There are all the COVID-related protests through the pandemic, sort of culminating in the Freedom Convoy in 2022. You had a lot of people get interested in politics, get organized, make friends and community in this sort of protest space. And I think they have sort of moved from one issue to the next in this sort of a sequential fashion. And I think separatism is just one of those issues that people have sort of coalesced around and are motivated by currently. So I think that's what I mean when I say that there people are angrier than ever. There's this dedicated sort of community in some ways. And they're really well organized. They found each other on social media, all that kind of stuff. And it has built it into a more cohesive political force than we've seen at any point in the last 40 years.
0: What role do you think the pandemic played in that?
1: Oh, I think it played a huge role. I think it was incredibly activating for people. You know, even if you talk to some of the leaders of the separatist sort of project, they say that they got motivated by the pandemic, the restrictions on their, what they felt were restrictions on their freedoms, the imposition of travel bans, the imposition of vaccine passports. They felt that this was a Canada that they did not recognize anymore, and that the only way to protect themselves and their family and other Albertans from sort of these rules that they felt were draconian was to sort of start talking about separatism. And so this was hugely influential in founding one of the major separatist organizations in the province, the Alberta Prosperity Project. It motivated some of the leaders who are really influential now to get involved in politics in a way they hadn't been before. And I think it just brought a lot of ordinary people into politics who hadn't really thought that much about it beforehand.
0: If you're just joining us, I'm Tamara Cherry in for Evan today, and my guest is Tyler Dawson, whose book is The Republic of Alberta, An Idea That Won't Go Away. And Tyler, speaking of people coalescing around this issue, I mean, somebody who has been watched very closely on this conversation is a federal conservative leader, Pierre Poilievre. How have you been watching what he's doing and reading into his actions and words?
1: Yeah, I mean, one of the things that I think has been interesting to watch is how conservative politicians in general are adapting to this. Alberta Premier Danielle Smith, I would put in the same sort of bucket, I guess. And that's because there are a certain number of conservatives. Like, there's no liberal separatists. There are no New Democrat separatists, right? The separatists are within the conservative camp, which means it's a conservative problem to solve in many ways. That means that it's going to be conservative messaging probably that convinces people to vote to stay in Canada. That means that conservative politicians, you know, wherever they fall on the conservative spectrum, if they're Federalists, are going to have to make a choice about whether or not they're going to speak out. So I was really interested to watch Pierre Poilievre last Monday and see sort of what line he was going to take, what his Captain Canada pitch was going to be. And it did seem to generally be that Albertans want conservative policies. That seems to be what he thinks, that you don't need a change in Canada, you need a change in government in Ottawa. This would go away if you had a conservative party in power enacting conservative policies that Albertans want. Do I think that's true? You know, not necessarily. Are that many Albertans really angry about federal firearms law? You know, probably not. I think about 10% of Albertans are firearms owners to begin with, right? So yeah. there's a partisan political advantage that they're trying to make here as well, that I think is an important thing to keep an eye on.
0: Thank you very much for this enlightening conversation, Tyler.
1: My pleasure. Thanks for having me.
0: I'm Tamara Cherry in for Evan Bray, and you're listening to 650 CKOM and 980 CJME.
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10: Colorectal cancer used to be thought of as an older person's disease, something that you screened for at 50 and worried about at 60. But the numbers are shifting, and they seem to be shifting fast. Colorectal cancer has become the leading cause of cancer death among young adults in the United States. And researchers are finding that the answer may start in your gut with what you eat and the bacteria living inside you. Hillary Brick is a health correspondent at Business Insider who has been reporting on this trend. She joins us now. Hillary, welcome to the Evan Bray Show.
11: Thanks for having me.
10: All right, so let's start with what we're seeing. I just mentioned that colorectal cancer rising in young adults. How dramatic is this shift? What are the numbers telling us?
11: Yes, it's a pretty dramatic thing that's been on the rise kind of quietly for a few decades now. There's something going on that researchers like to call a birth cohort effect, where basically for everyone born since around the 1950s, the risk is progressively getting higher and higher. Colon and rectal cancer rates are going up in younger people. It's accelerating to the point where, you know, It is rare, but there are some teenagers and young adults in their 20s now who are getting this. So it's really accelerating, and it's been picking up, and it seems to be driven by things in the environment, right? Because that's why you would see this kind of birth cohort effect affecting, you know, a whole population of people born after a certain time, suggesting that something changed at that time.
10: What changed? What have they been able to narrow it down? Or is it just the fact that, okay, we know we're looking for something in the environment?
11: Yeah, the researchers that I talk to pretty consistently say it's probably not going to be just one thing. It's probably a combination of factors, along with genetics. You know, obviously not everyone is getting young colon cancer, but it's not like one of these very simple genetic diseases where we can say, okay, this gene, this person with this kind of, you know, his family history is going to develop young colon cancer. They're not seeing that family history necessarily has a

0: to do with it. So it's probably some complex combination of factors, including, you know, your genes, but also the air you breathe, the foods you eat, all of these different things that might alight a cancer, basically.
1: So I understand that 1 in 5 people diagnosed with colorectal cancer is now under 55 years old. It's the leading cause, as I mentioned earlier, of cancer-related death among young adults in the U.S., and cases in people under 50 are rising by nearly 3% a year. Is that a big number? 3% doesn't sound like a big number, but rising nearly 3% a year in the grand scheme of things, how significant is that?
0: Yeah, so, I mean, it is the only cancer in people under 50 that is on the rise. You know, these other leading causes of cancer death in young people, things like breast cancer, whatever it may be, oncologists are getting better at treating those, at finding those, at treating those, at stopping those. Colon cancer is the only one that's getting worse. And so while the, you know, raw number of people is still small, it's not like everyone is getting this. And while the rate of rise at 3% might not sound extreme, it's getting serious enough that in the U.S. they lowered the colon cancer screening age to 45 and found that they were finding quite a few of these young colon cancer cases in people 45 to 50. So that does seem to be helping move the needle somewhat. But, you know, it's strange to have something that, you know, they're not getting better at treating this.
1: Hillary Brick is a health correspondent at Business Insider who's been reporting on this trend, this worrying trend of colorectal cancer showing up in more and more younger people. And I'm Tamara Cherry filling in for Evan Bray if you're just joining us. Hillary, so let's get back into what's driving this. We mentioned the changing environment, you know, looking at a whole host of things there. Talk to me about diet changes, the gut microbiome, rising obesity rates, I understand, might be playing a role in this. What do we know about those sorts of things in terms of how that could be influencing why, say, a 35-year-old is getting the disease that used to typically hit people at 65?
0: Yeah, so again, it's still a bit of a mystery to researchers, but there are a few new things that are popping up, and recently they had the biggest cancer conference, the American Clinical Society of Oncology in Chicago, and there were a few presentations about what might be going on. One oncologist from Ohio State was presenting about how, you know, looking at tumor samples from these young cancers and finding that it really presents differently. It looks like it's biologically unique. And she thinks that some of the key differences in young cancer might involve inflammatory pathways. And so she's really looking into diet changes that have happened, and specifically was mentioning the difference between the kinds of fatty acids that we eat now and the imbalance in omega-6 versus omega-3. You know, omega-3 is an essential fatty acid that we eat from fatty fish or things like nuts and seeds. Omega-6 is in other foods, but is also very common in ultra-processed foods, you know, some of these very oily, sugary foods that we eat more and more of. And so the sort of the idea being that, you know, it's not that omega-6 is inherently bad, but an overabundance of it in our diet and less of the omega-3s might be causing these inflammatory pathways to ignite that might be driving the cancer. Again, still early, but that's one idea.
1: Okay, so it is early, and this is, you know, one of the leading suspects is this dietary changes that we've had over the years. But
0: yeah.
1: Would you say that this is significant enough that people should be rethinking what they eat?
0: Yeah, well, the good news is the same advice still applies. I mean, for years, cancer doctors have been saying, you know, we've got to get more fiber. You know, most of us are not having an adequate amount of fiber in our diet. And really one of the easiest ways to do that is to eat vegetables, whole grains, nuts, seeds, these unprocessed foods, you know, fresh foods that, you know, we can pull out of the garden, basically.
1: Hey, can you talk to me a little bit more, Hillary, about the gut microbiome? We've mentioned it, I think, a couple times in this conversation. What is it and how does it connect to cancer?
0: Yeah, so the gut microbiome is really interesting, and unfortunately the first thing that anyone who studies the gut microbiome will tell you is we don't understand understand the gut microbiome very well. Ugh. But it's what we do know is that, you know, each of us has a unique gut microbiome, a unique set of different bacteria that colonize our gut. And these guys help, like, run how our gut works and functions. And so if you're eating more of the good foods, it's, you know, hopefully fostering some of that good gut bacteria. And if you're eating more, you know, ultra-processed junk foods, it might be, you might have an overabundance of other bacteria. And so there's a thought that that might be kind of setting people up, it, you know, over a long period of time, if you're only eating certain kinds of bacteria, if you're only eating ultra-processed food, your gut isn't really able to do its job, and its job would be to, you know, clear the kinds of things that would eventually lead to cancer.
1: Okay, all right, folks, you heard it here first, maybe not first, but get your veggies, get your fiber, get those whole grains, and don't go straight to the antibiotics if you don't necessarily need them. 650 CKOM and 980 CJME.
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3: Good evening. I'm Oria Robinson. It's Father's Day, National Indigenous Peoples Day, and the first day of summer. But our weather hasn't caught up with that last one. Unfortunately, Environment Canada lead forecaster Brad Vrolik says this rain will be hanging around.
4: I think there will probably be a risk of scattered severe thunderstorms tomorrow afternoon.
3: Saskatoon is expected to see light showers while Regina remains right on the edge of more active weather. Search efforts have restarted after a jet ski rider went missing on the South Saskatchewan River. Saskatoon police and fire were called yesterday evening after reports were made of a jet ski rider in distress on the river. Crews were originally treating it as a rescue, but it's since become a recovery mission, with the rider still missing as of the last update. And a chance encounter on a walk saved a baby raccoon's life. An orphaned raccoon followed a woman on Wascana Trails near Regina, pawing at her foot to get her attention. His name is now Hank the Tank, and he's being looked after by Bandit Ranch Rehab in Regina. In Regina and southern Saskatchewan, tonight a few showers and risk of a thunderstorm, low 10. Tomorrow mainly cloudy with a 40% chance of showers, risk of a thunderstorm, and high 19. In Saskatoon and central Saskatchewan, tonight showers and risk of a thunderstorm, low 11. Tomorrow showers, risk of a thunderstorm, and high 17. For news anytime, go to cjme.com and ckom.com. 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
14: So a recent article in the Globe and Mail, and they quoted you on a number of items, and I just wanted to pick into that a little bit to see, you know, your thoughts on how Saskatchewan has developed what was called this soft power. You know, we're in this landlocked part of our great country. We've got a lot of great resources, which is clearly part of that soft power. So let's talk a little bit about how this all got started for Saskatchewan and how the province certainly seems to be doing a pretty good job in marketing ourselves outside the country, not so much as Canada, but as Saskatchewan.
15: Certainly. Well, and Premier Moe and his team have really expanded on those efforts that began back after the 2007 election. So credit to them. When we first got elected, Brent, we sort of took a quick survey of where our export dependencies were. And about 60% of our exports at the time were headed to the United States, who we should say, and I heard you say it earlier, it's true, they'll always be the most important trading partner, and that's something to keep in mind. But we were 60% dependent on them, and we simply wanted to get that number down. We wanted to expand our exports to both to the U.S., but also around the world and reduce the dependency. By the way, at 60% dependency on the U.S., we were the second least dependent of the provinces. B.C. was the least dependent. So that tells you how the whole country really has a lot of eggs in that U.S. basket. We managed to my period of time there to get it down to the low 50s in terms of a percentage dependency. But and it was on the strength of agricultural exports, potash, uranium, and a focus on Asia, Southeast Asia, China and India, but also the ASEAN countries. And you know, what did that focus look like? Well, credit to the private sector, to the businesses, to agriculture producers who were really at the vanguard of leading this diversification effort. We wanted to support it. It was part of our growth plan. We wanted to set goals. We undertook several trade missions. We opened up a trade office in Shanghai. There's been several more opened up by Premier Moe and his team, and he has gone on a number of trade missions to continue this. In Asia, relationships matter so much, and it's more of a state to, in our case, a subnational or a province, but that state-to-state relationship is really important. You can't sort of just do it on a drive-by basis. You have to return regularly and foster the relationship, and again, with the leadership of our agriculture producers and private sector companies, you know, there's an achievement there. And so this soft power that the Globe and Mail talked about is doesn't relate to seats in the House of Commons, because we just don't have any. We don't have as very many on account of our lower population. But here recently, when we saw Prime Minister Carney want to deal with some of the trade issues with China and India, he asked Premier Mo to come with him. And I would say this. I think Premier Mo and his government, on the strength of Saskatchewan's relationship in places like China and India, could actually facilitate some pretty important meetings and some at least temporary relief on tariffs and the uranium sale that they announced in India. So it started then as a process, very intentional, part of our growth plan, and now Saskatchewan is sort of the go-to, even when, you know, in this case, when Prime Minister Carney wanted to get to those countries and deal with some of these trade issues that Canada was facing. Arguably, a lot of them were disproportionately hurting when it comes to canola, for example, disproportionately hurtful to Saskatchewan. But they were national issues, and the Prime Minister called on Saskatchewan to help. And, you know, I think that's obviously a good thing. That's a good thing for our standing in the Federation. It's a good thing for our economy, because we can, you know, get that relief even when we see these trade barriers or tariffs rise up from time to time from those countries. But it has, the net result is this, Brent. We've seen our exports double from 2007 when we started this to now, more than double, actually. And our per capita exports are twice the national average in terms of all the provinces. So there are results there. It's important for the economy. I think the process has, the momentum has continued in a very strong way here in the last number of years.
14: And, you know, it's been a bit of an education, I think, for a lot of average Canadians or a lot of Saskatchewan citizens, too, about the delicate balance that our leaders have to follow to stay on top of when you're dealing with these other countries. You think back to Trudeau's situation when it came to India and how we basically lost a lot of business there for a number of years. You look at the situation in the early days of the Trump administration and the comments he was making. And I think a lot of us now have settled into, oh, that's just how he negotiates, and it's all part of the game here. So I really get that, how, you know, our way now has become this, as you say, soft approach, soft power as opposed to hard power. And do you think Prime Minister Carney is really taking a book or a page out of the Saskatchewan book on this?
15: Well, I absolutely do. I think we saw it on display in these last two trips that he asked Premier Mo to accompany him on, with some pretty good information that Saskatchewan, frankly, had better access in China to senior decision makers there than our ambassador did, the Canadian ambassador did. And so I absolutely think that he leans on Premier Mo and on Saskatchewan, or certainly in the instance of those two trade missions. And that's a good thing, obviously, for the province. And there was results from those, both uranium sales and also some tariff relief. And, you know, it's interesting, Brent, because when Canada, you know, took a bit of a run or had some tariffs for a while on the EV, on the Chinese EV piece, that's obviously good. That's intended to sort of bolster the Canadian EV industry, the Canadian auto industry. That was the intent, I'm guessing. But when China retaliates, they retaliate with things like canola. Yeah. So we pay the price for that retaliation. And so it's really important that we just not leave things to Canada as a province, that we have our own engagement, our own diversification approach, that we go under our flag when we need to build that relationship, because if we're going to be paying the price in these retaliations from other countries, we're going to have to try to find a way to fix it ourselves, to find a resolution ourselves. And that's exactly what we've seen happen here. And the story's not that well known, I don't think. I was really grateful the Globe and Mail reached out a couple months ago and said they were doing it, doing this story. I was a bit concerned, because you never know what Canada's national newspaper, what their twist on things will be. But it turned out to be a great article. They quoted Steve Deka, who's there in Saskatoon now, retired from Canpotex, who did amazing work for the province on the potash front that, you know, blazed a bit of a trail for other things for us as well. We've got folks like Grant Cook, who was part of my advisory group on Asian trade, who had, excuse me, and has his own relationships through business in China, in Hong Kong, and our businesses really were the thin edge of the wedge for doors that would open and relationships. I want to emphasize that word, relationships that would be built and then maintained, and then obviously the government supporting and trying to provide some leadership too in terms of trade offices and trade missions.
14: That Globe and Mail.
15: And by the way, these trade missions—they're not the most politically popular thing to do because they're costly by definition. But I have to say they're really important for us. And we have diversified. We need to continue to diversify our export markets. And in those countries, being there matters. And for the premier to be there, that matters, not just industry, not just trade associations. So, again, it's you don't do it because it's going to get you points in the polls, but you do it because it's the right thing to do.
14: Hey, Brad Wall, really appreciate you giving us some time here today. And yes, let's hope that the, as you talk about in the article, the soft power continues to benefit our great province of Saskatchewan.
15: Indeed. Thanks for having me on, Brent.
14: Thanks, Brad. Brent Laux with you, filling in Evan Bray Show. 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
33: 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Then we're moving down to the RM number 7 Sewers Valley for the Lynn family farm auction. Included there will be 10 oil leases along with their land. We are booking land auctions now into the spring of 2027. For more information, steffesgroup.com, 421-90.
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0: 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Weekday mornings, Greg boldly predicts a guaranteed high.
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14: Okay, well, we know that with summer comes a couple of things that people find frustrating. Mosquitoes, yes. Construction, check. Across the province, it's a necessary evil. It's one of those things. I mean, we want the roads in good condition. We want the repairs to be done, but it slows down your travel. It reroutes your travel. We know that crews are out repairing roads, rehabilitating bridges, improving safety corridors, working on major infrastructure projects aimed at basically keeping the goods, the people moving in the province. This year's highway budget includes hundreds of millions of dollars in work on Saskatchewan roads. This is where our next conversation goes with Saskatchewan's Highways Minister, Minister Kim Gartner, who is joining us to talk about this. Minister Gartner, welcome to the program.
3: Well, good morning, Evan, and thank you for having me.
14: I was in your neck of the woods, actually, on the weekend. I made it to Bigger to check out the celebrations there. Great weekend in that community.
3: Absolutely. I was there, too. I joined in on the parade, and then I was also there in the evening for the commemoration and the dedication and also the concert that went on.
14: Yeah, it was, that's a beautiful community. They've done some great things there, and people from all around, too. I was chatting with a friend of mine who's from Rosetown, was there for part of the high school reunion, so it really was a great homecoming for the area this past weekend.
3: Absolutely.
14: Okay, let's talk highways here. What is your budget for when you're looking at this calendar year and the work that you're doing this summer? How much are we spending?
3: So the ministry's overall budget is $764 million, and of that, $401 million is capital, and the remaining $363 would be maintenance.
14: Okay, so can we talk about some projects that, what would you consider to be one of the bigger projects that is going on in the province right now for highways?
3: Well, some of our projects are multi-year. One that's going to be hopefully wrapping up by the end of the year would be the bridge at Moose Jaw over Highway Number 1 and on Highway Number 2. But we're also going to be starting the twinning project on Highway 2, which would be north of Prince Albert. And then, of course, we're continuing on with our passing lane projects. We've got passing lanes on Highway 10 between Fort Capel and Melville, and Highway 17 north of Lloydminster.
14: You know, I'm born and raised in the Abernethy area. I still head out that way quite a bit, and so I've been caught up in the stoppage of traffic as they prepare for those passing lanes that you're talking about. I try and you know, keep my patience, knowing that once they're in, those passing lanes make such a difference. They've kind of become the new norm for reducing some of the backlog on the highways in the province.
3: Absolutely. I had a conversation with a lady from Calgary. She traveled to Saskatoon on Highway 7 from Calgary all the way to Saskatoon. And she knew that she was in Saskatchewan when she hit passing lanes, because there are none from Calgary all the way to Kindersley.
14: Mm-hmm. So they, I know they make a difference, number one, in the efficiency of the flow of traffic, but probably more importantly, the safety. What about Highway 39? There's twinning going on there. Where does that stand? What are kind of the milestones people should watch for there?
3: So there's projects going all across the province. Highway 39 is just one of them. And you know, they can be multi-year in nature. So as you're coming into the construction zones, we always ask people, pay attention to the signs, to the flag people. You know, as the projects progress, it becomes easier to get through the construction zones, but some of them are very rough and we want people to slow down.
4: Mm-hmm. Drivers often will, if they're complaining about a road, and we get lots of those throughout the year on this program, whether it's repaved or needs upgrading or twinning or whatever, they also want to see fewer potholes. How do you assess the condition of Saskatchewan highways? We have thousands, hundreds of thousands of kilometers of roadway in this province. How do you assess which ones need to be prioritized?
3: That's an ongoing process, Evan. We have engineers, we have road inspectors, and of course our highway maintenance crews are out there, and they're our first point of contact initially that we'll get back to the ministry. But we have 26,500 kilometers of highway, and we look after over 700 bridges. So some of the best conversations that can take place are with community leaders, individuals that are traveling the highways. You know, the best advocate are the people that are using the highway. So that is one of our main contacts.
4: Is there a line they use or a way that they can report if they have a concern?
3: Absolutely. They can get in touch with Ministry of Highways. If you go on the website, there is a direct contact number that can be accessed. And please feel free to use it. If not, direct emails into the ministry, and we can filter those down into the correct departments.
4: Kim Gardner is my guest, Saskatchewan's Minister of Highways. We often, if we talk about construction or anything to do with building, we hear the concern that because of the escalation in costs, you're able to do less with the same amount of money that's being budgeted. How is that working for you with inflation and construction costs going up? Is the province getting less highway work for every dollar it spends as opposed to, let's say, 5 years ago?
3: Well, there's two parts to the budgeting process, Evan. One would be the capital side, and that is the construction of major infrastructure projects. And that is challenging, but we've seen in some of our contracts this year that the pricing has been very good. And that's, you know, the construction association and the engineering, they partner up together, try to get the most bang for the buck. The other side of that is the maintenance side of it. And what we try to do with the maintenance is to make sure that we're getting the best value out of the assets as we improve them. So since we formed government, we put in $14.8 billion into the highway system and improved more than 22,000 kilometers of highway. But it's the maintenance that comes after the construction and the improvement that extends the life of that asset.
4: I'm just trying to do the quick math because I think you said your budget's $764 million and roughly $400 million of that was for new construction. Was I right?
3: That's correct.
4: Yeah. So how do you figure out that balance between the maintenance of existing highways versus the efforts going into the capital costs of something new?
3: Well, it's an ongoing process, Evan, and it's an ever-evolving process because you take this spring, we had the flooding, right? So the flooding will change our maintenance very quickly because we have to get those roads back into shape so people can travel and commodities can go to market.
4: Mm-hmm.
3: So it's an ongoing evaluation as the year progresses, but we do have specific line items for maintenance and the maintenance of grass cutting and potholes and sand sealing, and those types of projects are built right in, and we make sure that those also receive the priority they deserve.
4: We saw a number of overpasses. It became the hot topic here a few months back with overpasses getting hit, some in Saskatoon, one outside of Moose Jaw. Is there a new standard height? Are we, as we build new overpasses or we do work on upgrading them, are they automatically moving to a new minimum height?
3: Yes, we are, Evan. If you take the Moose Jaw overpass as an example, that's being raised up, and that's the purpose of the construction, is to bring that up to the new standard that is Canada-wide.
4: Mm-hmm.
3: Now, we've gone out, we've measured every one of our bridges since those bridge hits, just to make sure that with the signs that we've got posted showing the height of the bridge are accurate. And, you know, we've worked with the Trucking Association to try and make sure that permits are being obtained when appropriate so that they're taking the appropriate routes.
4: Minister Gardner, thanks so much for coming on the program today.
3: You bet.
4: That is Saskatchewan's Minister of Highways, Kim Gardner, here on 980 CJME and 650 CKOM.
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12: Good evening, I'm Maria Robinson. The search continues for a missing jet ski rider. U.S. President Donald Trump makes threats against Iran in the midst of talks to end the war. And what would you do if a raccoon came to you for help? The search for a missing jet ski rider is starting up again. Yesterday evening, Saskatoon police and fire were called out a little before 4:45 p.m. after reports were made of a jet ski rider in distress near the Weir on the South Saskatchewan River. While crews were originally treating it as a rescue, it's since become a recovery mission after only the jet ski was found. Saskatoon Fire sent out a release this afternoon saying crews were resuming the search and will look at both banks and the river downstream from the Weir. That wasn't the only emergency Saskatoon's first responders were called out to early yesterday evening. According to Saskatoon police, a little after 5 p.m., they were called out to the Evergreen neighborhood because of a crash between a vehicle and a 12-year-old cyclist. The preteen was taken to the hospital with serious injuries, and police are investigating. A wildfire is still burning out of control near the BC village of Lytton. The Saw Creek blaze that broke out on Friday comes almost 5 years after a major fire destroyed much of the community. Emergency officials have triggered dozens of evacuation orders and watches in the area, affecting more than 230 homes. In Switzerland today, representatives from the U.S., Iran, Pakistan, and Qatar are meeting to discuss the war in Iran. Here's U.S. Vice President J.D. Vance ahead of that meeting.
13: What the president has asked us to do is turn over a new leaf, to transform our relationship with the people of Iran and to extend an outstretched hand that says to the people of Iran that if your leadership is willing to give up being a driver of regional instability, if they are willing to give up nuclear weapons ambitions for the long term, then the United States is willing to fundamentally transform our relationship with that country.
12: U.S. President Donald Trump continued to threaten Iran even as talks got underway, saying Iran's president had, quote, better shape up or will take over the rest of the country. A week after a woman in Sydney, Australia was bitten by a shark, 1,000 people turned up to the same beach for a swim. Last week, Leah Stewart was swimming in the ocean when she was attacked by a suspected great white shark. She survived but is still in critical condition. As a show of support for Stewart, over 1,000 people came out to swim in the same spot, the first time many have gotten in the water since the attack. A string of Pokemon thefts across Canada and the U.S. is frustrating small business owners. East of San Francisco, two trading card shops were burglarized within hours of each other Wednesday morning. J&A Collectibles owner Joshua Lawson says he lost thousands of dollars in just a minute during the break-in.
15: Pokemon cards can go anywhere from a dollar to, I mean, I've seen graded cards go for tens of thousands of dollars.
12: On Thursday, Montreal area police issued a warning of a violent crime wave targeting those selling Pokemon cards on Marketplace. For many, National Indigenous Peoples Day is about honoring those who came before them. But for graduates at the First Nations University of Canada, it's also about looking ahead as the university marks its 50th anniversary. Business administration graduate Tricia Karen says being part of this year's graduating class feels historic.
16: I think this is sort of a big deal, so it's sort of crazy that we're here at this moment in time, but it's an awesome feeling.
12: Karen plans to continue this fall with a master's program. What would you do if a baby raccoon started following you through the woods? One woman doesn't have to wonder. After an orphan raccoon covered in ticks came up to her while she was walking on Wascana trails near Regina. Wildlife Rescue Society Executive Director Bonnie Dell says animals often approach people when something isn't right.
17: More often than you would think. And it is something that we actually ask when people call us on the helpline, you know, did it approach you? They do seek people out for help.
12: The raccoon, now nicknamed Hank the Tank, is at Bandit Ranch Rehab in Regina, where they say he has found some new friends and is doing fantastic. Sometimes the best Father's Day stories aren't about gifts. They're about understanding. In this Saskatchewan story, Brittany Caffey is meeting a young woman who spent years waiting for her dad to come home from work. And now they both work at the same mine.
18: Pretty difficult at times. You see, we do miss a few milestones.
19: For years, Victor Fern Jr. has boarded flights to Cameco's Cigar Lake mine to provide for his family. Back home in Fond du Lac, his daughter Sessa was counting down the days until he returned. But today, she's no longer waiting for her dad's plane to touch down. She's on the flight next to him.
20: Being up here myself, it makes me like see and get a good feel of what he's been doing my whole life.
19: For years, Sessa counted down the days her dad was away. Now she understands that he was counting them too. With a Saskatchewan story, I'm Brittany Caffey.
12: 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In Regina and southern Saskatchewan, tonight a few showers and risk of a thunderstorm, low 10. Tomorrow mainly cloudy with a 40% chance of showers, risk of a thunderstorm, and high 19. Tuesday, cloudy with a 60% chance of showers and high 17. In Saskatoon and central Saskatchewan, tonight showers and risk of a thunderstorm, low 11. Tomorrow showers, risk of a thunderstorm, and high 17. Tuesday, cloudy with a 60% chance of showers and high 19. 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

0: as many teenagers smoking in the boys' room in Ontario high schools anyway. I was reading a story recently about some Ontario schools that are now installing vape detectors in their bathrooms, devices that look like smoke detectors, but are designed to catch students using e-cigarettes. The problem had gotten so bad that school administrators noticed some students were avoiding using the bathrooms because of all the vaping happening in there. And I couldn't help but think, is this something we should be doing in Saskatchewan? Youth vaping rates remain stubbornly high across Canada. And there's another concern you adults out there with teens in your lives may have noticed. That's nicotine pouches, the little flavored packets that are increasingly popular with young people. Rob Cunningham is a senior policy analyst with the Canadian Cancer Society, and he joins us now from Ottawa to talk us through these concerns. Rob, welcome to the Evan Bray Show.
1: Thanks very much, Tamara. Good to be with you.
0: All right, let's start with vaping. I was just telling you off air that I see kids walking to elementary school in the morning vaping, and it just blows my mind. Where are we at with youth vaping in Canada right now, and are the numbers moving in the right direction at all?
1: Well, it's extremely concerning. Canada-wide, for students in grade 12, as they're leaving high school, 27% are vaping, compared with 9% 9 years earlier. Now, we also have numbers for youth who are vaping grade 7 to 9 or 10 to 12, but the rates, the prevalence tends to increase as you get older. More and more people get access to it. But we do have students in grade 7 to 9 who are vaping. It's very stunning. We've had such progress over the years in reducing the smoking, but now we have a new generation of younger people getting addicted to nicotine through vaping products, also nicotine pouches that we can talk about, and that's concerning. Nicotine use in Canada is no longer declining. It's especially among younger people, it's going up, and that shouldn't be happening.
0: That is just bonkers to me. Like when these vapes came in, I remember a colleague of mine, going back probably 8 years. He arrived at work with this vape. He said, "Look, I'm quitting smoking. I'm using this." I feel like there was a misconception at first when vapes started to hit the scenes in a big way that this is a lot better for you. If you can do this and you don't smoke anymore, talk to me about the risks of vaping in particular. And then we'll get to those pouches as well. But do you think there's still a misunderstanding about the risks, or is it just the new cigarette?
1: Well, it's going to take a long time until we know, have the long-term research to understand the health effects. But there's growing evidence with respect to cardiovascular and respiratory effects in particular. Nicotine is a highly addictive drug. People might get addicted. They might be addicted for life. There might be financial effects. It is the case that youth who vape are more likely later to be smoking. Certainly it's a gateway to nicotine addiction. Now, Health Canada says that e-cigarettes are less harmful than cigarettes if you quit smoking completely. But a large proportion of people who vape are still smoking. They're using both products for dual use. Just going to your point, we have 730,000 Canadians who vape who have never smoked. That's not the intent. And that number has been growing over time. So it's going to be a long-term public health issue unless we do something about it.
0: All right. Talk to me about, and for anyone just joining us, I'm Tamara Cherry in conversation with Rob Cunningham from the Canadian Cancer Society. Talk to me about these nicotine pouches. This, again, like my husband works on a lot of construction sites, and he says that all the young guys are just like fiending over these nicotine pouches, all these different flavors, trading the flavors, all this stuff. What are these? And again, what are the risks, and what's the trend we're seeing there?
1: So they're like very small tea bags that contain nicotine but no tobacco, and they're put under the upper lip. And because there's no tobacco, they're not covered by minimum age of sale legislation. They're not covered by, the various measures we have for tobacco legislation. Now, they're put out there by Imperial Tobacco Canada Limited, tobacco company. They don't really want people to quit smoking. But what they're finding is the effect of this is to grow the overall nicotine market. a lot of younger people. And there's just data that released last week by the Ontario Tobacco Research Unit, but it's Canada-wide data. And ever use of these nicotine pouches has increased from 8% to 35%. And, you know, more regular use in the past 30 days has increased from 1% to 8.5% in just the last 4 years. Mm-hmm. It's just a new product. Right now, they're sold in pharmacies only from behind the counter. That's where they should be. There's that, you know, we sell nicotine gum and the patches, nicotine patches that you put on your arm. They're in pharmacies. That is sufficient. They're lobbying to get them back into convenience stores and gas stations. We disagree with that. Mm. Pharmacies are a place where you can get advice from a health professional, you know, a pharmacist or a pharmacy assistant. And so that applies in Saskatchewan across the country. But the numbers, we've seen this earlier in Europe, United States, some countries in Europe are banning nicotine pouches altogether, France, Belgium, Netherlands. And we just need to be protective of youth and people who are not consuming any nicotine product.
0: So given that it is being sold alongside like nicotine gum and patches, was it originally thought that this would help people quit smoking, but we're seeing the same thing as we are in vaping, where people who are using these pouches are then getting into smoking? Like, is it having a reverse effect as well?
1: It was initially approved as a smoking cessation product. But in October 2023, when Imperial Tobacco launched it, they used lifestyle advertising, just like classic cigarette lifestyle advertising.
0: Mm.
1: After young people in a social setting or association with sports or, you know, a couple, you know, romance. And that, I think, clearly showed the true intent of the company, not a smoking cessation. If people want to use it for smoking cessation, it's available in a pharmacy. We should not put it in, you know, convenience stores and gas stations the way Imperial Tobacco wants. You know, we don't put cannabis for sale in convenience stores. So it's a highly addictive drug product, and we need to regulate it. And it's a large proportion of the users of nicotine pouches are people who have never smoked, and that's not the intent.
0: All right, if you're just joining us, I'm Tamara Cherry in for Evan Bray, and I'm speaking with Canadian Cancer Society Senior Policy Analyst Rob Cunningham. And Rob, I started this conversation by talking about a story that I saw out of Ontario where they're now installing vape detectors in their bathrooms in some high schools. I wonder if you can just talk to me about Saskatchewan. How are we doing here to combat young people vaping, using these nicotine pouches, and what should we be doing more?
1: Yeah, so this problem of youth vaping is one that exists across the country. Youth vaping in high school bathrooms, elementary or middle school students who are vaping. And I think the Saskatchewan government can and should do a lot more in terms of dealing with vaping products in the way that some other provinces have. You know, although Saskatchewan did catch up a little bit, they increased the age, minimum sales age from 18 to 19. A few years ago, TI has minimum age 21 for tobacco and e-cigarettes. The United States nationwide and 30 U.S. states has minimum age 21. Mm. And the evidence from the United States that this has been very effective to reduce youth vaping. It can be done easily in Saskatchewan with no incremental cost. Quebec has banned online sales. That helps. Mm. Saskatchewan could do that. We have some examples of certain, especially Nunavut has a great ban on promotional incentives and price promotions that could be copied in Saskatchewan. Fewer retail locations. Saskatchewan has its own tax on vaping products. That tax rate could be increased. And certainly, a key thing would be for Federal Health Minister Marjorie Michel to finalize a national regulation to restrict flavors in e-cigarettes. Flavors are a major factor contributing to youth vaping. And that regulation could be beneficial.
0: Rob Cunningham, Senior Policy Analyst with the Canadian Cancer Society. I really appreciate this conversation, Rob. Here on 980 CJME and 650 CKOM.
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0: Welcome back to the show, Evan Bray. Good to have you here. Welcome to a Tuesday edition of the Evan Bray Show. On the weekend, I mentioned we were in Bigger for the big town celebrations there. Sunday, though, we went out to our cabin. We have a family cabin at Katepwa, so about an hour east of Regina. And we got the boat in the water. So this is the first time for us this season that we were in the water. As we did a quick spin around the lake, I noticed a boat that was going very close to that. We have a point on the lake that has got a basically a long sandbar. You would never know if you don't know the lake. You would never know. This boat was going straight for it, and I said to Jody, who's in the boat with me, I said, this is not going to be good. But we were far enough back, there's no way I was going to catch up with the guy. At the very last minute, he turned and basically docked at a cabin very close to it. But every year, without fail, in that same spot, there's a boater who doesn't realize that it's actually about a foot of water there because this sandbar extension. And it got me thinking about the conversation that we're going to have this morning about what lies beneath the surface of your favorite boating lake, your favorite fishing lake, because I've got a guest on the show that can answer that question. Modern lake mapping technology is incredible, and it gives anglers or users of the water a whole new view, if you will, of what underwater structure looks like. It could be depth wise, it could be where the fish hang out. All of that stuff is impossible to see, but thanks to this technology, you are able to see it, and you're able to display it on your wall. Tristan Myers is joining me. He's a member of the Angler's Edge mapping team, and I'm happy to have him in studio. Tristan, thanks so much for being here.
1: Good morning. Thanks for having me.
0: Yes, great. In fact, you and I met the first time when the switch was happening between the John Gormley Show and the Evan Bray Show. You were the DJ that night.
1: We were there. We were
0: at the sound guy.
1: We were at LB Distillers, and that's, we were right, kind of saying farewell to John and welcoming you. And yeah, it was a great evening with the Rocco team. And so it's been a few years since we've connected, but you know, big fan of the show and seeing all the cool content you've been doing. So
0: yeah, and so you're the owner of Armed with Harmony Music Services.
1: Yep.
0: But you also do some lake mapping.
1: Yeah, I tell people I'm a man of many hats, and many of my family are like, you are one unique character. So own and operate a DJ company. We do sound and AV. I'm the DJ for The Rush. And then in my spare time, also being a dad of three girls, I do some fishing and out on the lake doing some surveying.
0: So tell me how you got into this lake mapping work.
1: I think it's the classic Saskatchewan Coffee Row complaint.

0: about the weather type of thing, or I stumbled upon Angler's Edge mapping on social media, and right away I was like, well, where's my lakes? Where's the lakes that I fish? Why don't you have those? And the guy who runs it was like, well, why don't you do something about it instead of complaining? I said, well, what do you mean? And he said, join the team and we'll send you a boat and we'll get you out there on the water and get some data.
1: So explain the concept, Tristan. Angler's Edge mapping. It started out of Manitoba.
0: Yeah, Winnipeg is home base.
1: Yeah, and so this is a team that just goes out and maps, what do you call it, the geography of the lake?
0: Yeah, for sure. So basically what we do is we take some kind of specialized equipment, which is kind of connects, I guess, GPS, so your location, and then the depth of where you're sitting on a boat in the lake. And then it can basically take that information saying at this GPS pinpoint, it's 22 feet. And then, you know, a GPS pinpoint, you know, a foot over is 35 feet. Like, oh, there's a cool hump or drop there.
1: Right.
0: Or in your case, there's a sandbar or a reef and you're going to ding your prop. And I think a lot of people would appreciate that, you know, in sandbar lakes or, you know, lakes that have lots of rocks and places like that too, right? So it's able to build that out. And then once you start surveying the entire lake, it basically makes this beautiful picture, underground picture of what lies beneath of, okay, there's a big point here. There's a rock reef. There's a huge trough. It gets really shallow. This bay, this huge bay is only ever going to be 4 feet type of thing, right?
1: Yeah.
0: So it helps you kind of navigate, I guess, from a boating perspective, right? To know where to go and where not to go. But also from an, you know, angling perspective of where there might be some structure, which a lot of fishermen say fish relate to structure, you know, big drops or rock points or, you know, things like that. So it's just interesting to be able to do that. And I think also from a conservation standpoint, the biggest thing for me is learning the, how fish act and react in different environments, you know, weeds, rocks, depths, things like that. So I think from a conservation standpoint, cause they tag fish and there's lots of fishing technology out there. You know, lots of people are using this technology called LiveScope. It's pretty much like a Tetris game underwater that allows you to really see fish moving in real time versus the old fishing sonar, which is like a blip on the screen.
1: You can actually, old Pong game.
0: You can actually see them move now. So I think humans understanding of with all this technology has really really helped people to understand behaviors of fish, and you know, hopefully, you know, keep that surviving and thriving for generations to come.
1: Tristan Myers joining me in studio, part of the Angler's Edge mapping team. So you've got the specialized equipment. Do you literally jump in the boat and just drive back and forth in a lake? Like, how do you scan an entire lake?
0: Yeah, one of my first jobs as a kid growing up in Wawota, Saskatchewan. So I grew up in the southeast, but I married.
1: Good plug for Wawota.
0: Yeah, I married a girl from PA, so don't hate me for that. So, but now I kind of you know, spend most of my summers when free time up in the north. So those beautiful northern, you know, lakes and stuff like that have just really changed that. So really how it boils down to is you can kind of get this data, I guess, on three different kind of three platforms, I guess. So there's kind of three major fish finding brands out there. So Humminbird's legendary, Garmin's legendary, and Lowrance is legendary. Those are kind of the brands you would see on a boat for a fish finder. So what you can do is you can actually order an SD card specifically right now only for the Lowrance units. Or you can download a free app called Avenza, and within that free Avenza app, you can then download that to your smartphone, tablet, whatever. Or you can also then get an actual printed map to hang on the cabin wall, and it's a pretty beautiful artwork because all of the colors, you know, red is going to be danger, it's shallow, it's a rock point. And then as you get deeper, you get into, you know, the yellows and the blues and the dark blues and the purple. So from a visual perspective, it's cool. But it's also very practical from an ice fishing perspective. Any ice anglers out there know that drilling holes is a lot of work and it's a lot of guessing of where I'm going to be. If I can walk or skidoo on a lake and know I'm going to drive to this point and be exactly in, you know, 18 feet off of a huge hump or a sandbar,
1: shelf or something,
0: that's kind of gets a lot of those you know, us anglers, you know, excited on that perspective. So I think it's just that it's kind of like fishing's kind of like gambling, right? You know, it's luck but not by how much, they say. So trying to, you know, use those things to, you know, be in your favor. So.
1: Right. We're chatting today with Tristan Myers, who is part of the Angler's Edge mapping team. You brought in a map. So basically it's dry mounted on a wall board. You would hang this in a cabin or yeah. a home because it's a beautiful piece of art. This is an example of Sandy Lake.
0: Yeah. So this is in here. Prince Albert National Park, so also sure. known as Halkett Lake as well.
1: So what do we have? Like, so just talk about the colors there. You mentioned the red is obviously the most shallow.
0: Yeah. Place. So kind of, you know, almost like a stoplight, you know, danger, yeah, better yeah. slow down, save the prop, all that kind of stuff. And then, it's actually broken down into 1 foot contours. So you'll see a few small black lines sure. around, yeah. you know, little humps or islands or reefs or things like that. And then as you get into the darker colors, you kind of see it go from red to orange. So a little bit deeper, orange to yellow, a little bit deeper, yellow to light blue, deeper, dark blue, purple. And then you can see in the bottom of the map there, it shows you kind of the max depth, which is the dark purple. So Sandy, which it's almost 200 feet deep, which is pretty crazy
1: just
0: deep.
1: A small part of it though.
0: Yeah.
1: It's that deep.
0: Yeah, so it's and a lot of different types of fish. So, you know, northern pike, lake trout usually end up trying to be a lot deeper. So guys will maybe try and target deeper for that sure. or they'll look at that and go, oh, there's some random island in the middle of the lake. I'm going to, because you've probably seen guys fishing and sure. you're like, this is a weird spot to yeah. stop your boat. But when you have this, you're like, okay, now it makes a little more sense, right?
1: Yeah. We'll take a break. We'll be right back here on 650 CKOM and 980 CJME.
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3: Good evening. I'm Maria Robinson. It's Father's Day, National Indigenous Peoples Day, and the first day of summer. Our weather hasn't caught up with that last one. Unfortunately, Environment Canada lead forecaster Brad Vrolik says this rain will be hanging around.
4: I think there will probably be a risk of scattered severe thunderstorms tomorrow afternoon.
3: Saskatoon is expected to see light showers while Regina remains right on the edge of more active weather. Search efforts have restarted after a jet ski rider went missing on the South Saskatchewan River. Saskatoon police and fire were called yesterday evening after reports were made of a jet ski rider in distress on the river. Crews were originally treating it as a rescue, but it's since become a recovery mission, with the rider still missing as of the last update. The chance encounter on a walk saved a baby raccoon's life. An orphaned raccoon followed a woman on Wascana Trails near Regina, pawing at her foot to get her attention. His name is now Hank the Tank, and he's being looked after by Bandit Ranch Rehab in Regina. In Regina and southern Saskatchewan, tonight a few showers and risk of a thunderstorm, low 10. Tomorrow mainly cloudy with a 40% chance of showers, risk of a thunderstorm, and high 19. In Saskatoon and central Saskatchewan, tonight showers and risk of a thunderstorm, low 11. Tomorrow showers, risk of a thunderstorm, and high 17. For news anytime, go to cjme.com and ckom.com. 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
1: Experts are warning that developing El Nino could bring even more weather volatility around the world over the coming months. Now, El Nino, often associated with warmer temperatures, its bigger impact can be the way that it amplifies extremes, whether that's drought or flooding or storms or wildfire conditions. Here to talk about this is a friend of the show. We've had Dr. Pomeroy on the program before, director of the University of Saskatchewan Center for Hydrology, one of Canada's leading experts on water, climate, and prairie weather, and Dr. John Pomeroy joining me by phone today. Doctor, thanks so much for taking the call.
15: Cool. Thanks for having me on.
1: Let's start with the basics. What is El Nino?
15: Well, El Nino refers to a warming of the Pacific Ocean. Starting off the coast of Peru and Ecuador, so it's in the tropical Pacific, and it warms up about half a degree Celsius for several months. And that has this knock-on effect in climate all around the world when it gets going. And when it does get going, it persists for months, even over a year sometimes. So some of the ocean circulations break down, and you get warmer water moving towards eastern South America. Then that creates changes in North America and South America, results in really high temperatures in the tropical Pacific, wildfires in Australia, and then more complex changes as you go further north that don't occur for every El Nino, but often do.
1: So can you describe the difference between, I know there's El Nino, there's La Nino.
15: Yeah, La Niña is the opposite of that. It's a cooling flow, and they tend to oscillate back and forth. So we had a La Niña year and a half, couple years ago. We went through a phase, a neutral phase between them that seemed awfully short, and now we're moving into what looks like will be a very, very powerful El Niño, maybe the most extreme of any of our lifetimes.
1: Was this expected? Was this forecast to be happening this year? It seems to me that I've just started hearing about it in the last month or two.
15: It's been developing. So the once a La Niña ends, then you sort of, you know, an El Niño is on the way eventually. But the Pacific Ocean warming, you can measure that with satellite. was picked up earlier, and then NOAA in the U.S. Called it on the first week in June. They said it's sort of matched their criteria that they would have to call it a proper El Nino, and the based on seasonal forecasts, it's expected to become quite extreme.
1: Mm-hmm.
15: And what has people worked up is that this is also an El Nino on top of a much warmer atmosphere than we've had in the past. So the Earth's warmed up on average more than a degree and a half from pre-industrial now, and that's happened in the last couple of years, and we know what extremes of drought and even flooding that extra energy in the atmosphere has led to. And now this is going to amplify that even more. So we might have record temperatures around the world and in various places, but also it's the extremes, as you mentioned. Mm-hmm. That's what always worries me.
1: Dr. John Pomeroy is my guest, director of University of Saskatchewan's Center for Hydrology. So if you look at it from Saskatchewan specifically, what impacts will you be watching for most closely over the next year?
15: The big one will be warming, and particularly as we get into fall and winter, where we can see much warmer than normal conditions. The last El Nino we had was 2023-24, and we had a record wildfire season, as well as extreme drought over much of the province. So that one's that's certainly a concern. It also, the big question is always how does it affect the Rocky Mountain snowpacks that supply the Saskatchewan River system and the filling of Lake Diefenbaker. We had a really good snowpack this year and strong flows in both North and South Saskatchewan rivers. So we're in good shape now. But where are we going to be through the summer? Is it going to get really hot? Will we have a low snowpack next winter? And we simply don't know that yet. I've gone through the data and on flooding in Saskatchewan and on mountain snowpacks, and there's not a clear statistical linkage between El Nino and those effects. It just doesn't show up that consistently. The warming is generally there, but whether it's a higher or lower snowpack year for Saskatchewan or for the mountains that feed our water supply is not clear at all.
1: I know your work focuses on water. I wonder, you know, is it one or the other? Does it impact the risk of drought more than flooding, or can both be equally affected by an El Nino?
15: Well, it affects the warming. And so, for instance, we had a little heat dome just a few weeks ago in the Canadian Rockies, and it caused flooding from snowmelt in the Lake Louise and Banff area. And so sometimes when you have a lot of snowpack and rapid warming, you can get flooding there. We had a bit of that in Saskatchewan this spring as well. But then if it carries on warm, then you can rapidly move into drought conditions, you know, after a month of extreme heat. So it's possible to have both resulting from it. And that's why it's difficult to work out exactly the relationship, because it also depends for drought. You know, what kind of soil moisture reserves do we have? Mm. And those can often get you through a short drought, so it has very little effect on agricultural productivity. And this year, some parts of the province are pretty good. Other parts still a little bit shy of soil moisture.
1: USASC's Dr. John Pomeroy is my guest. Is this a natural climate cycle? Like, is this something you can trace back for years that happens? You go from a La Nina to an El Nino?
15: Yeah. It's, you know, of course, since we've had weather stations and thermometers in sort of late 1800s in many places around the world, there are good records of it. Going back before then, we have to go with other things. But yeah, there was a really strong one in 1877, 1888, and it caused a massive famine that killed 50 million people in China, and also dry events in a year. In North America, they called that the year without a winter because it was so warm. So, and then more recently, we know of some that have been associated with fires and things like that. But they go back thousands of years. The Earth's been cycling on this for a long time. And again, the difference this time is that we've got an El Nino on top of climate change, and that could push us into some unknown phenomena and outcomes.
1: Dr. John Pomeroy is my guest. Is a warmer winter automatically associated with a drier winter? Like, is it possible to have a warm winter and still get lots of moisture?
15: Yeah, it is. Warm doesn't always mean dry. This last winter was a record high snowpack in the Rockies that feed our rivers. It was also one of the warmest winters on record. Never went below minus 25 in Amor, for instance. And Saskatchewan, when we get warmer weather, it's often with a lot of snowstorms and rain. And that's why there's the drought linkage is not really that clear or strong in the prairies.
1: Is there anything, like, I realize this is maybe even a goofy question to ask, because, I mean, weather is weather, but is there anything that the government can do, the Saskatchewan government, for example, to prepare for what might be to come?
15: I guess it's in general preparation for extremes, and so part of that is having the crop insurance in place and the mechanisms there to help with producers. It's also for municipalities to be ready for anything, whether it's extreme rainfall that comes out of the heat or thunderstorms that might affect a system, or a prolonged water supply drought if it's just heat and low precip in the summertime. Mm-hmm. And then in the winter, with warmer winters, they're often icier winters. And so that means some different preparations for the municipalities in their snow clearing and how they prepare for that.
1: Dr. John Pomeroy, director of the University of Saskatchewan's Center for Hydrology. He's a member with the Global Institute for Water Security, UNESCO chair in mountain water sustainability. He's the guy to talk to when we're talking about water. We're talking about extremes, especially that come with this fairly newly announced and recognized El Nino. We'll take a break. We'll come back to wrap up the show here on 980 CJME and 650 CKO.
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20: Our hemisphere's first state-level society collapsed because of bad soil. 2,500 years ago, in what is now Guatemala, the oldest Mayan civilization was prospering. The city grew based upon the crops which were grown in the nearby very rich soil. But as large quantities of wood and limestone were harvested for building materials, the deforested hills eroded, eventually allowing clay to flow over the rich soil. Then the critical crops soon began to produce less, there was less food, and a civilization collapsed. It disappeared because of poor soil stewardship. This was one of the first examples of how using fertilizer could have saved a flourishing civilization. The place where our hemisphere's first state-level society collapsed because of bad soil, which could have been fixed with fertilizer. So if time travel was possible, if the Mayans had Saskatchewan's help, things may have turned out differently. I'm Eric Anderson from CIMSA.
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1: All right, we got a guest joining us in our Regina studio right now, Jim Sinclair. Jim is here to tell us all about the Patricia's Howl and a little bit more. Hey, Jim, welcome to the program.
2: Hey, how are you?
1: Doing well. How's things in Regina this morning?
2: Hi, it's going to rain, but we have lots of trees that love that, and the cropper and the farmers need the rain for their crops, so we'll take it.
1: Yeah, you bet. Looks like a little rain for Father's Day as well. You're a retired corporal with the Royal Regina Rifles, and you know, I was doing a little bit of reading about Canada's mission in Afghanistan, and sadly, you know, I think a lot of Canadians either haven't paid attention to the history of this mission, or they have forgotten the fact that over 40,000 Canadian military people served on a mission in Afghanistan that extended for, gosh, what, 12 years or so? And you were there.
2: Yeah, it was. That's kind of misleading, the way that they say 40,000 people served there. What happened is a number of soldiers did multiple tours over there.
1: Mm-hmm.
2: So it wasn't 40,000 individual people. It would be, you know, like just for an example, when I was there in 06, there was 2,000 people deployed. 450 of us were fighters, and we took on Kandahar province that the Americans had 2,000 fighters in that area, and we fought in that province with 450 guys, and we were also fighting in Helmand at the same time too. So although it says 40,000, it was always a small number of actual fighters there, and but they deployed multiple times, so
1: right.
2: Some guys have been there five times or more. So
1: gosh,
2: that's how that 40,000 number gets added up.
1: Tell us civilians who aren't familiar with the military terminology, when you say that some members of the Canadian forces were redeployed as many as five times, how does that process work? I get shipped to Afghanistan, I serve my time there, I come home, but then I'm redeployed. Is that something that I choose to do, or because I'm in the military?
2: Great question. So how the Canadian Armed Forces works, and it really works well in this regard, is that before you deploy to any operation, although you're in the regular army or the reserves, you still have to volunteer to go on that operation. There's nothing better than serving alongside with somebody that wants to be there and is willingly going there for the right reasons. And, you know, like conscript armies or other armies where they don't have the choice. When they're there, you can see the difference in the performance and the willingness to do the dirty work. So,
1: gosh, when you think about people then who, as you say, deployed as many as five times, that's some committed people. That's people who want to be there, as you say, and are proud to be serving in the Canadian military.
2: Well, it's, you know what, my experiences are such where my first tour over there, I was working alongside with the 1st Battalion Princess Patricia's as a reservist. And when you're there, you're there for the guy to the left or the right of you. You're not there for the government of Canada. You're there for the people of this nation. And this nation was built on values and morals and ethics that soldiers from Vimy Ridge, World War I with General Curry, brought the Canadian Corps together for the first time ever and took the untakeable ridge that other nations tried to take, and we did it a 100% Canadian mission, and that's what allowed us to be a free nation and get the boot of England off of our necks. And you know, a lot of people don't remember that, unfortunately. I was in Vimy a couple of years ago. And after the tour, and there's a bunch of military guys on the tour, we asked why they're not talking about, you know, the importance of this. You know, this is where we became a nation. And unfortunately, our federal government at the time was saying that they weren't allowed to talk about that. So, you know, it's the people of the country that serve in these faraway lands, and they're doing it for the right reasons. And it's for the Canadian to the left or the right of them. And they want to bring stability and an environment for the people of the war-torn country. They want to show them that, you know, we care about them. We want to help them, and we're here to give you an ability to have your kids get educated and create a stable environment where you can have a Father's Day, you know, like, Father's Days don't exist in war-torn countries. Those type of morals and ethics that we display on the battlefield and our compassion for the people that are affected by battle, it's truly Canadian and it's a beautiful thing.
1: Well said. And you had an amazing career. You're retired now. Corporal Jim Sinclair, our guest, served with the Royal Regina Rifles. You were with the Princess Pat's Canadian Light Infantry, Canadian Airborne Regiment, deployed to Croatia in 1994. I bet a lot of Canadians have totally forgotten our involvement in the situation. Bosnia as well, 1997. Then Afghanistan, 2006. You've done private security work in Africa, security work in Afghanistan as well. You're a committed soldier, aren't you?
2: Well, it's hard to believe that's what I've done, and it's shaped who I am, and you know, there's some, looking back, there's some days you want to forget, but mm-hmm. over time those sharp edges get wore off. But it's the beautiful things about meeting people in their worst situations and helping seeing a progress where things get better. Unfortunately, that wasn't the case you know, by the way that we up and left Afghanistan, and my hearts go out to a lot of those Afghanis. I fought with them on the second tour I was there. I was working with 40 of them, and I dressed like them. I did the same operations as they did, and quite honestly, the Americans couldn't tell me as a Canadian when I was with these guys. They were Northern Afghanis, and they're, you know, the skin, like our skin, our hair color, our beards, we all looked alike. And, yeah. And when you get connected to a group of people like that, and they were volunteers to fight where I was fighting, and just the devotion and the, you know, at that time, there was like upwards to 800 casualties a month on the Afghani side of the battle. And, there were friendlies and, you know, we were fighting in an area where we fought once a day or twice a day, and that went on for 4 months that I was there. It's you really know that the people that are remaining there that didn't get the opportunity to leave that country and move to, you know, anywhere else in the world, your heart goes out to them, and it's kind of a sad thing thinking about how that all went down.
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10: Good evening. I'm Maria Robinson. The search continues for a missing jet ski rider. U.S. President Donald Trump makes threats against Iran in the midst of talks to end the war. And what would you do if a raccoon came to you for help? The search for a missing jet ski rider is starting up again. Yesterday evening, Saskatoon police and fire were called out a little before 4:45 p.m. after reports were made of a jet ski rider in distress near the Weir on the South Saskatchewan River. While crews were originally treating it as a rescue, it's since become a recovery mission after only the jet ski was found. Saskatoon Fire sent out a release this afternoon saying crews were resuming the search and will look at both banks and the river downstream from the Weir. That wasn't the only emergency Saskatoon's first responders were called out to early yesterday evening. According to Saskatoon police, a little after 5 p.m., they were called out to the Evergreen neighborhood because of a crash between a vehicle and a 12-year-old cyclist. The preteen was taken to the hospital with serious injuries, and police are investigating. A wildfire is still burning out of control near the BC village of Lytton. The Saw Creek blaze that broke out on Friday comes almost 5 years after a major fire destroyed much of the community. Emergency officials have triggered dozens of evacuation orders and watches in the area, affecting more than 230 homes. In Switzerland today, representatives from the U.S., Iran, Pakistan, and Qatar are meeting to discuss the war in Iran. Here's U.S. Vice President J.D. Vance ahead of that meeting.
11: What the president has asked us to do is turn over a new leaf to transform our relationship with the people of Iran and to extend an outstretched hand that says to the people of Iran that if your leadership is willing to give up being a driver of regional instability, if they are willing to give up nuclear weapons ambitions for the long term, then the United States is willing to fundamentally transform our relationship with that country.
10: U.S. President Donald Trump continued to threaten Iran even as talks got underway, saying Iran's president had, quote, better shape up or we'll take over the rest of the country. A week after a woman in Sydney, Australia was bitten by a shark, 1,000 people turned up to the same beach for a swim. Last week, Leah Stewart was swimming in the ocean when she was attacked by a suspected great white shark. She survived but is still in critical condition. As a show of support for Stewart, over 1,000 people came out to swim in the same spot, the first time many have gotten in the water since the attack. A string of Pokemon thefts across Canada and the U.S. is frustrating small business owners. East of San Francisco, two trading card shops were burglarized within hours of each other Wednesday morning. J&A Collectibles owner Joshua Lawson says he lost thousands of dollars in just a minute during the break-in.
12: Pokemon cards can go anywhere from a dollar to, I mean, I've seen graded cards go for tens of thousands of dollars.
10: On Thursday, Montreal area police issued a warning of a violent crime wave targeting those selling Pokemon cards on Marketplace. For many, National Indigenous Peoples Day is about honoring those who came before them. But for graduates at the First Nations University of Canada, it's also about looking ahead as the university marks its 50th anniversary. Business administration graduate Tricia Karen says being part of this year's graduating class feels historic.
13: I think this is sort of a big deal, so it's sort of crazy that we're here at this moment in time, but it's an awesome feeling.
10: Karen plans to continue this fall with a master's program. What would you do if a baby raccoon started following you through the woods? One woman doesn't have to wonder. After an orphan raccoon covered in ticks came up to her while she was walking on Wascana Trails near Regina. Wildlife Rescue Society Executive Director Bonnie Dell says animals often approach people when something isn't right.
14: More often than you would think. And it is something that we actually ask when people call us on the helpline, you know, did it approach you? They do seek people out for help.
10: The raccoon, now nicknamed Hank the Tank, is at Bandit Ranch Rehab in Regina, where they say he has found some new friends and is doing fantastic. Sometimes the best Father's Day stories aren't about gifts, they're about understanding. In this Saskatchewan story, Brittany Caffey is meeting a young woman who spent years waiting for her dad to come home from work. And now they both work at the same mine.
15: Pretty difficult at times. You see, we do miss a few milestones.
16: For years, Victor Fern Jr. has boarded flights to Cameco's Cigar Lake mine to provide for his family.
10: Back home in Fond du Lac, his daughter Sessa was counting down the days until he returned. But today, she's no longer waiting for her dad's plane to touch down. She's on the flight next to him.
16: Being up here myself, it makes me like see and get a good feel of what he's been doing my whole life.
10: For years, Sessa counted down the days her dad was away. Now she understands that he was counting them too. With a Saskatchewan story, I'm Brittany Caffey.
17: 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In Regina and southern Saskatchewan, tonight a few showers and risk of a thunderstorm, low 10. Tomorrow mainly cloudy with a 40% chance of showers, risk of a thunderstorm, and high 19. Tuesday, cloudy with a 60% chance of showers and high 17. In Saskatoon and central Saskatchewan, tonight showers and risk of a thunderstorm, low 11. Tomorrow, showers, risk of a thunderstorm, and high 17. Tuesday, cloudy with a 60% chance of showers and high 19. 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
20: Hotty Toddy, gosh, Javadi, who the hell are we? Hey, flim, flam, bim, bam, oh, miss, by death.
19: He's our Grill Master Grey Cup champion.
21: Smack! That's what happened.
19: Here's Belton Johnson.
22: 1, 2, 3, let's eat!
7: Our game day analyst, Belton Johnson, now also has a cocktail named after him, apparently. Fantastic. Do we know what is in a Belton? Belton?
23: All I know, it's green and strong, so I imagine maybe some tequila and vodka with maybe some apple liqueur or something, and a splash of lime. Who knows, Locke?
7: Okay. So it was a Karen on Facebook who posted, "We created a drink for our tailgate party. It's called the Belton for Belton Johnson. It's green and strong. So come see them." There you have
23: it. I want to go see them too, Jamie. So.
7: I don't know if you're mixing tequila and vodka, but I could be wrong. I'm no mixologist, but.
24: You just play one on the radio?
7: I just play one. I need to try a Belton. You know, when you sit down and you think about it, I don't know why, but that is the perfect name for a drink. The is Belton? It not?
24: Get me another Belton.
7: Come on. Like, as soon as we were talking about this morning, I said that to Jamie in the Green Zone Lounge. Belton. I'm like, that is the perfect name for a drink. I'll have a round of Beltons. Bring them on. Let's go. That's funny.
24: That's awesome. So tailgating is a thing. As we were talking to Britton on the air on the pregame show, he's like, "Hey, there's Locker."
7: Yeah, I don't do the pregame show or the postgame show, so I got time to go down there and be a fan. So I was just hanging out. It was fun. It was a good time.
24: But Belton, let's get to what happened in the game. That was a hot start by the Saskatchewan Roughriders because two touchdowns on their first two drives. As they carried that over from what we saw in the preseason on the only drive of that starting offense, they went down the field and scored.
23: They did, Jamie. And to me, that was very impressive, right? The amount of time the Riders, you know, had been off for, you know, with the preseason to that first game of the season there, right? What, that's 3 weeks, I believe, we had calculated it. And to have a drive like that, I think that's the best I've ever seen an opening drive. They marched right down the field. They meant business. They were laser focused. And, you know, you talk about, with coaches, oh, we got to get off to a fast start, get off to a fast start. Well, they were like the Flash going down through there that first drive. Brilliant drive. Great ball. All the players there, man.
7: Belton, we had a conversation earlier on the show, and we're curious about where you sit on this one. Does that win this Saturday, banner raising,
8: Trevor Harris, like you said, coming out, taking control of the game right away. They don't win that game if he doesn't have that poise in that last couple of minutes of the game. Does it say more about where the Riders are at right now or more about where the Lions are at right now?
23: I'm going to say where the Riders are at right now. And the reason I said that, Locke, is, you know, everybody's trying to be quiet. You know, it's a curse word to say repeat, right? Or, and I think all the pressure is on the Riders because, you know, everybody's looking and gunning for them. They're the top dogs. And, you know, again, they won the Grey Cup last season. So, and I think at least me, Daryl, and Jamie, I think we all picked the BC Lions to win anyway. But, again, the pressure's on the Riders, man, big time.
24: They got the target on their back, and they responded, there's no doubt. You going into the season talked about that defense as we focus a little bit more on that side of the football. Overall, and they also lost Roland Milligan in the second quarter, so yeah. They had to live life without their top defensive player.
8: It's amazing how much impact that his loss had to that game, because when he was out, you could tell instantly that BC started to sort of get its feet underneath him.
24: A little, but they survived the BC Lions in that second half. Well, what did you think overall, defensive line, linebackers, secondary, as they battled for the first time as the group with the most amount of change between offense and defense from the Grey Cup championship team?
23: I thought they started off good there, Jamie, right, Locke? I really did. And somehow, you know, and again, the BC Lions, they're no slouch either, right? They lost two key guys there on offense. But the Riders, they kind of opened the door for the BC Lions to get back in the game. And BC, they had taken the lead there, you know, at the end of the game nearly there, right? So I still got some concerns, but if that offense is humming the way it's going, there will be no concerns from me. I was glad to see, you know, a little bit of pressure from the D-line there, right? Waters got a sack. I think Evans had gotten a sack as well, so to see those two guys come up with sacks, that was good. I still want to see more pressure. And I know it's only week one. You don't want to throw the entire playbook, you know, week one. But I need to see a little bit more still, Jamie.
8: So the offense, let's just say, hypothetically speaking, and we don't want to jinx this team, but if this offense stays healthy, this certainly looks like a 13-5 squad. And if I'm not mistaken, that was Darren's from Ross Percy's pick again. So I don't know. You might start thinking about prepping those steaks.
23: Hey, Locke, they're already marinating based on what I saw, man. And again, to me, it was. Again, I had stated it. I wasn't even worried about the offense. They definitely met and exceeded my expectations. You know, and I will say the special teams looked pretty good, right? One missed kick or one missed field goal, the punting looked good. I think Letcher Jr., he's going to score some touchdowns this year. What, average 30 yards on the kickoff return there. They got a team. Is well-rounded.
24: Well, Belton, we got a surprise for you.
8: We have a surprise guest.
24: Karen was listening, and she's the one who the crew that created
8: the
24: Belton.
8: We're getting the recipe. I'm getting a pen.
24: So, Karen, first off, when did it, like, hey, let's make a drink and let's name it after the Green Zone Game Day analyst, Belton Johnson?
0: It was my husband's idea, actually. It's our first tailgate. We wanted everything green, so he found this recipe that he sort of tweaked so that it would be a green drink.
24: And what's in it?
0: So we've got white rum. We have melon liqueur, which is green. Blue Caraco, which is another liqueur. Amaretto. Then we add some pineapple juice, orange juice, and then top it off with a little bit of club soda just to give it a little bit of fizz. And There you have it. It's the Belton. The reason, I don't know how we came up with the name. We really like Belton Johnson. We like his comments in the post game. And I just said, oh, it's green and it's strong. I said, just like Belton Johnson.
24: There you go,
1: Karen.
0: That's how it came to be.
1: I'm curious, does it come with a cot?
0: Well, it depends how much you consume. You could lay back in the back of our truck, perhaps.
24: Yeah, but. Throw a locker in the box of the truck.
1: That sounds like a lie down drink to me.
24: Karen, thanks for calling. Thanks for listening, and we'll have to check it out. Were you there early? How did tailgating go?
0: It was excellent. We were there pretty early. We were in that first row, probably about the eighth vehicle in, and we were setting up right at noon, and. It was fantastic. We had a great time and good people around, lots to see and do, and people
1: I was
0: had
1: impressed.
0: Set up games. Yeah, it was very good.
1: I was impressed, Karen.
24: Right on, Karen. Thanks for the call. Thanks for listening. Yeah.
1: You got to send us that menu because I wasn't able to write it down. There was too much in it.
24: Just check it out on the podcast, right?
1: That's right. Yeah, good point.
0: You just have to come and taste it.
24: There you go.
1: Oh, there you go.
24: There's an open invite from Karen.
1: You will not have to invite me more than once.
23: I'm gonna tell you, fellas. I'm already tipsy off of that.
1: Just the description got me drunk.
23: Right.
24: When she said strong, they were not lying. That is a strong beverage. Hey,
1: I bet you that's really green, too.
23: That's the Belton, fellas.
2: I'm hungry.
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9: Now to football of a different variety. The game we have grown up to love here in Saskatchewan. The three down, 110-yard, 65-yard wide, rouge-filled CFL. Or, sorry, that's what we grew up. Going forward, next year, it'll be 100 yards, 15-yard end zones, field goal posts at the back, still 65 yards wide, and 8 of 9 teams make the playoffs. Ron Podbelski joins us. I hope you read his piece in the Regina Leader Post. If you haven't, you can find it. Stuart Johnston's Big Gamble, a longtime CFL fan on change, disappointment, and the Canadian game. Ron joins us now. Ron, thanks so much for your time.
10: Hey, thanks for having me.
9: Of course, a passionate fan. You've been a season ticket holder since 1988, so we'll credit you for the turnaround that helped get the second Grey Cup in 89, if that's okay. But throughout your piece, you detail all the changes, how they went about it. What is the biggest thing for you that has you state that you are disappointed and disengaged?
10: Well, Jamie, I think it's pretty clear for me. You know, what they did was difficult, but how they did it, with the lack of rigor and the lack of communication, those are the big things. So let's review this, Jamie. There's been no public data they've released supporting their scoring presumptions. There's going to be no testing or trialing of these risky ideas. There was no market research of football fans, and as we all know, no consultation in advance with fans, coaches, players, or the wider football community, whether that be amateur or junior, right up to U Sports. This decision was unloaded on the entire community, leading to, you know, two sets of rules now guiding Canadian football. And at the elite levels, I can't imagine that is desirable. So, you know, I really struggle. I think it would have been difficult to understand the changes to begin with, and we can go into that, as to, I don't really think the game is the problem, but how they did it and how they have chosen to communicate it so far, very extremely disappointing for me as a fan.
11: So, Ron, one of the questions that I have for you about the idea of change is, let's just suspend for a moment the fact that maybe change was needed, Do you let's say let's

0: just say that, okay? Yeah, and we needed to actually put somebody in place that had the, you know, the wherewithal to actually go through with it. Because that was the bigger complaint before Stuart, was that there may have been things that needed to get done, but we didn't have a commissioner in place that was able to push things forward. That was...
1: So let's take that one head on, because I'm not suggesting that the league has no problems or that it should never change. That clearly would be foolish. The league clearly has deep and difficult challenges with attendance, marketing, attention in a crowded sports ecosystem, big city visibility. We could go on and on.
0: Yeah.
1: But the question is, are we solving the right problem? Because the commissioner has told us that the problem is not enough touchdowns, not enough scoring. And I want to take some of the emotion out of this debate, Jamie. Let's talk about the data and the facts. And these numbers, by the way, are from scoring in 2025, and they come from TSN. They don't come from me. So 53.6 points per game, that's the most in two decades. 5.41 TDs per game, that's the most in two decades. By the way, both of those numbers are higher than the CFL. The highest ever red zone touchdown completion percentage in a season, 61.6%. If you're wondering now that the front of the sticks are less of a problem than the CFL thinks it is, you know, you're not alone. And I can come back to that too as well. 40 out of the 80 games decided in the last 3 minutes. And as we know, the playoffs produced some incredibly thrilling theater and an entertaining Grey Cup game. And now I want to touch on how we started 2026. Six games, six fantastic banger edge of your seat games, fabulous entertainment. Guess what? Scoring up again, 59 points per game. Now, we can get into this more, but let's come back to the commissioner's central reasoning for doing this risky change. 60 more touchdowns. All of this change for 60 more touchdowns. Well, Jamie, it's looking more and more that this was at best flawed data, and it works purely guesswork. The league has supposedly collected data from every play over decades, but yet, you know, we can't get the league to release everything, and this is something a few reporters like Justin Dunk have been trying to get released because they are skeptical about the impacts of scoring with a smaller end zone. And so we can get into this further, but the CFL clearly could do itself a favor if it released some of this data, because I think there's a presumption there that it's maybe not necessarily supporting this 60 touchdown prediction. And as I said, if you look at the numbers on scoring from 2025 and what we've seen so far in 2026, tell me that scoring is truly a problem in the CFL.
2: Ron Podkowalski joining us. Jamie and Locker with you here in the Green Zone. A longtime CFL fan, wrote a great piece, Post Media Leader Post, on the concerns about 2027 and what's going to come. So, Ron, we're going to ask you the question we're asking the fans in mere moments. If you sit down with Stuart Johnston and Stuart looks at you, Ron, in the face and says, okay, Ron, I'll tell you what.
0: You get one.
2: You get one rule that we don't change. One thing that we don't. Do you know what that one would be?
1: I actually think it's, I would keep the goalposts where they are, because if you look at, you know, what's going to dramatically change the flow, the gameplay, the identity, the scoring of the game, I think clearly the goalposts are the one. And I want to just, again, bring in another piece of here, a data, Jamie, that is very, very important. So, you know, I looked at the scoring between 2022 and 2025. The NFL scoring is about 7 points less a game than the CFL. Now, keep in mind, we're going to be moving to a 100-yard field with the posts at the back of the end zone 5 yards further. So, you know, to me, it's somewhat intuitive that scoring is actually going to be depressed. And why would we want to do that in the Canadian game? Now, again, there's maybe some arguments that could be made that, okay, the posts are not going to be there. You know, there's going to be more scoring. But then I say to the CFL, release the scoring projections with actual data and heat maps so that we can see that. Because until that happens, you know, a lot of us are going to believe that scoring is actually might go down.
2: Well, here's the thing, Ron, and I think you know this as well as I do. They don't have the data. There's no chance in you know what they have the data. It's all hypothesis. This is a science project, and the hypothesis is this is what's going to happen.
0: But if it was science, don't know. They'd have numbers.
2: But no, so, in science, you start with the hypothesis, and then you see if the hypothesis is true. And that's where I think we're at. They don't have the data to know if their hypothesis is actually true.
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4: Good evening. I'm Maria Robinson. It's Father's Day, National Indigenous Peoples Day, and the first day of summer. Our weather hasn't caught up with that last one. Unfortunately, Environment Canada lead forecaster Brad Rolick says this rain will be hanging around.
5: I think there will probably be a risk of scattered severe thunderstorms tomorrow afternoon.
4: Saskatoon is expected to see light showers while Regina remains right on the edge of more active weather. Search efforts have restarted after a jet ski rider went missing on the South Saskatchewan River. Saskatoon police and fire were called yesterday evening after reports were made of a jet ski rider in distress on the river. Crews were originally treating it as a rescue, but it's since become a recovery mission, with the rider still missing as of the last update. The chance encounter on a walk saved a baby raccoon's life. An orphaned raccoon followed a woman on Wascana Trails near Regina, pawing at her foot to get her attention. His name is now Hank the Tank, and he's being looked after by Bandit Ranch Rehab in Regina. In Regina and southern Saskatchewan, tonight a few showers and risk of a thunderstorm, low 10. Tomorrow mainly cloudy with a 40% chance of showers, risk of a thunderstorm, and high 19. In Saskatoon and central Saskatchewan, tonight showers and risk of a thunderstorm, low 11. Tomorrow showers, risk of a thunderstorm, and high 17. For news anytime, go to cjme.com and ckom.com. 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
3: It's time to drop the gloves.
2: If you're over the age of 40 and didn't look at Rod Brindamore with his shirt off and say, "I need to get off the couch," I don't know what I don't. That's the first thing I said. I'm like, I need to do a push up or something because my God, that's impressive at the age of 55 to be that ripped, Remenda.
0: That's insane.
1: Yeah, come look at me at 64 and then keep talking.
2: Yeah, I know. That's why I said you're his body double.
1: Exactly. You got to stretch before you work out, though. Okay, I always tell you that. You know what? I have a motto. You know my motto. I can't say it on the radio, but I have a motto.
2: Motto is, you can't be a bigger man and bald, but he says a different word.
1: Right, you can't be bald and...
2: Bigger.
1: Yeah, bigger. Larger.
2: Yeah.
1: Big and tall. You can't be big and short.
2: Don't pull a Ron McLean there, Drew. Okay. No apologies here. We don't need any apologies here on the Green Zone this afternoon. But let's dig into Game 6 of the Stanley Cup Final. They did it all over again. There's a lot of talk about they're just the fresher, less injured team, but it's got to be more than that, isn't it, on what Carolina was able to do in Games 4, 5, and 6?
1: You know what I saw in today, reading about all this stuff, is that from the third period of Game 3, that crazy 4-0 lead that Vegas got out to, from the third period till the end of the series, Carolina outscored Vegas 16-6. That is dominance. And the Carolina Hurricanes did it through a ways of everybody contributing. You know, one thing that came to my attention watching this, and I was talking to a friend today about it as well, is that you don't really need... You'd love to have those stars. And Rod Brindamore said it last night. You'd love to have those high-end stars. You'd love to have Cale Makar and Quinn Hughes on your point. But who's the big star on the point in defense for the Carolina Hurricanes?
2: Shane Gostisbehere.
1: Slavin? Gostisbehere?
0: Slavin, yeah.
1: Okay.
0: Maybe.
1: Walker. Chatfield. Miller. They're big. They're heavy. They play defense. And then they just get puck up to their forwards. Their forwards work like crazy. That second goal with...
0: They're not flashy at all.
1: No. With what Stan Coven did, busted his ass and kept going. Him and Blake, unreal. They play a game of relentlessness, of constant, unrelenting pressure. They go north all the time. And yeah, I think those days off helped. They stayed healthy. Rod Brindamore talked about that last night. They were able to stay healthy this time where everybody was available to them. And they got goaltending.
11: even when Freddie wasn't playing well, he was still in the given them position to get a win for them. Mm-hmm. And Bussey coming in was a great story. But this was a team that just plays straight ahead north, no nonsense. Everybody buys in, connected. Let's go after them hockey.
0: You know, and you bring up a really good point, right? No superstars. They're smaller than Vegas. At the beginning of this Stanley Cup Finals, it looked like Vegas was pushing them around a little bit, right? But they held in there. They stuck to their plan. They didn't let up on it. He kept rolling four lines. He didn't mess with the lines too much. I mean, they just stuck to their plan, and it'll be interesting in the copycat league, and we've had you on multiple times in the last, you know, last year where we've talked about that, right? Do you think that this win has any significant impact on how other teams do business and go about building rosters?
11: I think the one area that they'll look at is, like we talked about, defense. But it was interesting listening last night to Ray Ferraro. And Ray was talked about the fact that Eric Tulski, who took over the general manager's position and the people he brought in, like Taylor Hall, for example, they don't, after Rantanen, they're not trying to fit the square peg into the round hole. Rantanen couldn't play that way, didn't want to play that way. So they went and got Stan Coven for him. And Stan Coven just was brilliant. And last night, that second goal was phenomenal, how hard that kid works. At 5'8". And he's busting his ass like that, just relentless, dog on a bone. It was fantastic. But
0: he really stood up for me.
11: Terrific. And he was a guy that they looked at and that he'll fit our team. He'll be able to buy in with Rod. Taylor Hall, going through everything that he's gone through, 16 years, he finally wins a cup. Why? And he said that he was reborn basically in Carolina because he bought into the way that they all play. They all play a certain way. And every guy that got brought in, and every guy that's on that team, those core guys that Jordan Staal talked about last night as well, those guys all play a certain way, and it's the way you need to play if you want to win, you want to go deep in the playoffs. And I love what Jordan Staal said at the end. We're a family. We love each other, and that's why we win. And that's what you have to have, that kind of culture in your room in order to win.
0: Yeah, my wife actually mentioned that last night during the game. She goes, "They look like brothers. They look like they all
11: that's exactly what we talked about
2: when with Rod Brind'Amour." When I saw that moment, I'm like, "This guy's a player coach without putting a jersey on."
0: Yeah,
2: like he's not a player's coach. Like it felt like he was.
0: Although if I had that body, I don't think I'd wear a shirt ever.
2: But I don't know if you. I know he's the boss. He's the coach, but that group. See, it didn't feel like, hey, let's give the trophy to the coach. It felt like they were giving the trophy to one of the guys.
0: Yeah.
11: And that was something actually Rod talked about too. He talked about the fact that, you know, he was asked about winning it as a coach versus winning it as a player. And I remember when we had Pinball Clemens on, Pinball Clemens talked about the same thing, winning the championship, that he wanted it for the guys. Like when he won it as a captain, he wanted it. He said, "I wanted that trophy so bad. I wanted to win that Stanley Cup." He said, "And of course I wanted it this time, but I wanted it for the guys this time." Mm. And then Jordan Staal talking about wanting to give it to Freddie Anderson because Freddie's been there a long time and they weren't there without Freddie, and wanting to hand it to him. And the guys talking about each other. Taylor Hall talking about the group. It was always with Carolina. It's always about the team. Now, to be fair to Vegas, It's them too. I mean, they went to the Stanley Cup final again, third time in 9 years. Phenomenal. And they're a very close group as well. But Carolina exemplified family, brotherhood, winning for each other, playing for each other, that you went out and did whatever you can because you don't want to let the guy next to you down. Very much like a military attitude. But Rod Brind'Amour definitely was the architect or the general who was always out front. And it was always about the guys, never about him.
2: I love the trade tree of Mikko Rantanen, by the way, for that Cup team. Great, so Mikko Rantanen gets traded from Colorado to the Carolina Hurricanes. Chicago retains salary, so Taylor Hall also goes to Carolina in that trade.
0: Yeah.
2: Mikko doesn't want to stay. They trade him for Logan Stankoven, a first, a third, and another pick. That first they used in the deal for Keandre Miller. And because Mikko Rantanen didn't stay and sign a contract, they had more money to pay for Nikolaj Ehlers.
0: Wow.
11: Isn't that great?
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18: 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From 980 CJME.
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2: Terry Koshin joins us from the Toronto Sun here on the Green Zone to talk about the hiring of Jim Hiller. Or is it Hillier, Terry, for the Toronto Maple Leafs?
30: Yeah. Jim Hiller. And, you know, familiar face around here, four seasons spent on Mike Babcock's staff from 2015 to 19. And, you know, I think did a fairly good job in Los Angeles. Let's look to the Kings for 3 years before he let go the 1st of March. So It's an interesting hire. You don't want to get too carried away with the surprise factor, guys, because just because he wasn't on anyone's radar, I mean, he's a legit NHL coach. The, you know, I don't think there's any argument with that. He's certainly there's not. He's, you know, the Kings were under his tutelage, one of the top defensive teams in the NHL. You know, what led to his downfall there was they couldn't figure a way to put a puck in the net with consistency, and that was that. So, you know, we'll see where the Leafs go with this. They needed defensive structure, you know, smart, whatever you want to call it. Do they need to make changes in the blue line? Of course they do. But, you know, Filler seems to be the right guy to put this into place eventually.
0: So how is the fan base reacting?
30: Well, I think it's kind of like everyone else. I mean, if you know, we're led to believe that Peter Laviolette was quite close to being the guy before he went and was hired by the Kings last week. There was interest in Bruce Cassidy. You know, led to believe again, at least get permission from the Vegas Golden Knights to talk to him, but wind up going in a different direction.
2: I am curious about this, and this has nothing to do with anything other than just inside media stuff. Is John Chyka not allowed to leave his office? I couldn't believe that a coaching hire was done on a Zoom call today. Like, you saw Laviolette get a jersey and a podium, yeah. Mal Holcher get a jersey and a podium, Ryan Craig, as Kelly McCrimmon said, out of respect for him, he's not here today because there's too many other stuff to address. We'll do it tomorrow. He'll be here tomorrow. Like, I was surprised the Toronto Maple Leafs are announcing a head coach and the availability is in a Zoom call.
0: Zoom call.
30: Yeah, I am too, until I looked into it and was told that, logistics is keeping family logistics are keeping Hiller from making it to Toronto until next week. I think it could have been done early next week in person, but they've waited till Thursday. It's kind of leading to the draft guys coming the next night. So that's all it is.
0: Okay.
30: You know, under normal circumstances, of course, it's... usually what would have happened is we get the release. It came around the, you know, 9 local time this morning, maybe later in the morning, and then you have something at 2 or 3 in the afternoon. If not, then the next day. But, yeah, there was nothing, it's going to be done properly next week. But, like I said, it wasn't anything kind of silly that led to them doing it this way today.
0: Okay. So, Terry, yeah. One of the things that, you have to admit is that this is a very coveted position. This is a Leafs. It's a original six organization. And, you know, we heard a lot of names being tossed around. And are you on some level just a bit disappointed that Patrick Waugh did not get announced today? That story just writes itself, no?
30: Yeah, it would have written itself, but, you know, it can be bombastic and fiery and everything else, but if it didn't last too long in the end, then how much further along are you? I would have been very interesting, to put it mildly, had Patrick Waugh been the head coach in this market, but, you know, perhaps another time. But, yeah, I know a good track record, more or less, that he's had in Colorado and the Islanders and certainly in junior hockey in the Quebec League, but... I don't know how far down the path they got with him, but yeah, it would have been rather interesting had he been here between him and the media. And, you know, it's just given his history and everything, and certainly a guy that wears his heart on his sleeve. But, you know, at the same time, I would imagine Jim Hiller would be as insightful, just not as fiery. And, you know, looking forward to seeing what he's all about.
2: Yeah, looking forward to seeing... This whole offseason so far for Toronto has been a lot, I think, a lot of, okay. Like, John Chyka was first going, what? Okay. And then Jim Hiller also came out of really nowhere. Wasn't a lot of speculation about him. And being eliminated in the first round of the playoffs has some scar tissue for Toronto Maple Leafs fans for Jim Hiller's record as a head coach. And I just go, does the offseason and these big hiring, is it underwhelming, Terry? And maybe is that a good thing?
30: Yeah, I don't know if it's underwhelming. Like, well, okay, if we're going to call it underwhelming, then maybe the expectations aren't set higher than they could be, if that makes sense. Right? Because that's the thing about this market. Like, I mean, the expectations are always so high, and whether it's us, the fan base, the team itself setting this bar so high for itself, and for the most part, it hasn't been attainable in the past, X amount of years. So, you know, I don't know. Could it could it be an under the wire thing or however you put it? We'll see going forward. But the offseason, I mean, what a contrast, right? You go on May 4th from the Trika hiring, which, you know, people are taken aback for the most part. Again, given some of the names that are out there. The next night, they win the draft lottery. While that's happening, the Toronto Marlies are getting going on a playoff run that nobody saw coming, and now they're within one victory of the Calder Cup title, which would be their second. You hire a coach in there after 5 weeks. I give some respect, certainly, for Trika's way for making it thorough, but, you know, today was 5 weeks to the day that Berube got fired, and we're kind of all looking at each other here going, okay, let's get on with it. We get thorough and everything else, but come on. So, it's been quite a turn of events. And, you know, he gets the first trade out of the way yesterday. And on the service, they all couldn't have got more for Joseph Wall. I don't think that was really the point of it. What Artur Akhtyamov has done here in the playoffs is sort of known as be ready for some sort of shot at the NHL. And they get a younger, smaller defenseman, the one who's a little more fluid with the puck. So, really, a lot has happened in the past month or so, and we're still not at the draft. We still don't know for sure they're taking Gavin McKenna. Free agency comes next. There's lots of trade rumors, you know, about how this team is going to be reconstructed. So, yeah, it's been a busy offseason, but I'd say the next 2 weeks or so are going to be even crazier, I would imagine.
0: On that note, are you, like, so for me, just I'll give you a little bit of insight. I, unfortunately, have taken a great deal of joy out of Leaf Nation's pain over the years.
30: Okay.
0: So, and not from a sadistic perspective, but just like losing game 7 first round, like just those kind of runs and things like that. So yeah. I gotta admit, when Chaika got hired, I've just sort of been sitting there waiting for more craziness to happen.
30: Mm-hmm. So, mm-hmm.
0: Is that how most Leaf fans are, like, are they just sort of sitting there going, okay, when's it coming? Something really weird that we can't even predict is going to happen because of who the general manager is. Is that thing?
30: It could be, but I'll tell you what, 24 hours later, that got upset when they won the draft. Everybody was in a good mood.
0: That's
30: again.
0: True.
30: Optimism was back. So the thing about all this, guys, is that, listen, the Trika rumors were going into that first weekend in May. The announcement comes, I think they announced it Sunday. They introduced them on Monday. And, you know, all these ideas and stuff about who he is and what he did and hasn't been a GM for 6 years and all that. 24 hours later, it's all out the window because they win the draft lottery. And they're handed this gift from the hockey god. So that's... type of thing really didn't have a chance to get going. And, you know, on top of that, I think the initial indication was that Berube, there's a better chance that he was going to stay. I guess we all read the tea leaves wrong in that. And that didn't make a lot of people happy because the Leafs were terrible last year and defensively they were awful. What happens? So 9 days after the Trika is hired, he fires Berube. So now you're going in another direction that way, again, that a lot of fans probably didn't see coming. So as of right now, that feeling might be in a bit of a holding pattern. And, you know, like I said, we'll see what comes out of the draft and free agency and trades and that. But, again, not interesting what the Marlies have done. There's a little more optimism, I think, in that regard, too, with some of the youngsters like Ethan Callan and Ben Danford and a few of the other guys that come up that have been good for them. So it's turned a bit of a corner here in the past month or so. A long way to go, obviously, and it doesn't mean it's going to be good in the end, but there is a bit of a corner that gets turned in the fan base.
4: 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Mechanic. 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
8: From the National Newsroom of the Canadian Press, I'm John Kennedy. A company to build Canada's next submarine fleet will soon be selected in a contract worth tens of billions of dollars. South Korea's Hanwha and Germany's TKMS have spent 2 years vying for the project with different strategies and promises. Most experts say the contest appears to be a dead heat, and no one really knows which will win, as Ottawa is keeping it tightly under wraps. The government is expected to declare its preferred bidder in the coming days, ahead of July's NATO summit. Canada's men's national team center back Derek Cornelius used to be able to walk down Canadian streets without being recognized. Not anymore. He says Canada's run at this summer's FIFA World Cup has shown a bright new light on many of the national squad's players, and that support is helping to fuel their success at the games.
9: I think for a lot of the guys, you know, maybe when we're playing in our European teams, that when you go out on the street, you could maybe get recognized and ask for pictures and autographs, but not so much in Canada. But honestly, the last 2 weeks, you know, we go out of the hotel and it's like, you know, we're getting swarmed, and it's nice. It means that, you know, the team, people are following, people are really paying attention.
8: Canada wraps up Group B play against Switzerland in Vancouver on Wednesday. The two countries are tied at the top of the group with 4 points each, but Canada is ahead on goal difference, and that would take first place with either a win or a draw. There were protests at the World Cup in Inglewood, California. That's where protesters gathered outside the Iran-Belgium match to call out the regime and pressure U.S. President Donald Trump to remember his promise to the Iranian people back in March. Sarah Baranas wants FIFA and everyone watching to know this is more than just a soccer game.
10: I'm not here to support Team Melli, the Islamic team. They don't represent us, especially because these players didn't speak up for all the young people that were killed. And so that's why we're here to show FIFA this isn't a soccer game. This is a protest against the Islamic regime.
8: Some protesters ripped Iranian flags, while others carried the flag that predated the 1979 Islamic Revolution. Canada's proposed online safety legislation is being viewed as a first step towards greater oversight of artificial intelligence chatbots. Bill C-34 would require companies to introduce safeguards aimed at reducing harmful online interactions. The debate comes amid a lawsuit from a New Brunswick mother against OpenAI over the death of her daughter. The federal government says the legislation is intended to make digital platforms safer for Canadians. UK Prime Minister Keir Starmer could announce a major decision in the coming days as he faces a possible challenge from a political rival. ABC foreign correspondent Marcus Moore reports from London.
14: ABC News has learned that Starmer and Trump have not spoken this weekend, suggesting that President Trump is merely guessing. Starmer is facing domestic pressure for him to resign over plummeting popularity for his Labour Party, and everyone is watching what happens when Starmer is expected to lay out a timeline for the next steps in his premiership.
8: This is the Canadian Press. In sports, Matthew and Brady Tkachuk are about to team up in Florida after the Panthers pulled off another summer blockbuster. The Panthers and Ottawa have a deal where Florida sends 4 draft picks to the Senators for Brady Tkachuk. The picks were Florida's first rounder this year, number 9 overall, along with 2 picks acquired earlier today in the Panthers' deal to send Mackey Samuskevich to Seattle and another first rounder in 2029. Cape Verde's magical start to its first World Cup isn't over. In fact, it might just be getting started. The tiny island nation stunned tournament favorite Spain last week and did it again against Uruguay today, coming from behind for a 2-2 draw. Kevin Pina scored on a free kick for Cape Verde's first ever goal in the World Cup. Helio Varela scored the equalizer. On the edge of the greatest collapse in U.S. history, American Wyndham Clark held his nerve against a charge by Sam Burns and the Shinnecock Hills Gallery that never gave him much love until he captured his second open title in 4 years. From the Canadian Press, I'm John Kennedy.
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11: Search efforts have restarted after a jet ski rider went missing on the South Saskatchewan River Saturday. Saskatoon police and fire were called out a little before 5 p.m. Saturday evening after reports were made of a jet ski rider in distress on the river. While crews were originally treating it as a rescue, it's since become a recovery mission. And as of the latest update, the jet skier has yet to be found. The driver of a vac truck was taken to the hospital after it rolled over in Regina Saturday. It happened on Ring Road. Traffic was diverted at the time while crews worked to contain diesel leaking from the truck. And a chance encounter on a walk saved a baby raccoon's life. An orphaned raccoon followed a woman on Wascana Trails near Regina, pawing at her foot to get her attention. His name is now Hank the Tank, and he's being looked after by a rehab in Regina. CJME weather in Regina and southern Saskatchewan. Monday, mainly cloudy with a 40% chance of showers, risk of a thunderstorm and high 19. Tuesday, cloudy with a 60% chance of showers and high 17. For news anytime, go to cjme.com. I'm Maria Robinson.
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2: And there's a lot of people reminiscing about the decades and decades of the tradition of CBC and Hockey Night in Canada. And someone who got to produce Hockey Night in Canada on CBC is friend of the Green Zone, John Shannon, who joins us today. John, thanks for doing this today, by the way, on short notice.
12: Happy to do it, boys.
0: By the way, I tell a lot of people that you and I are friends now, John.
12: You know, Locker, you know, there are some stories that will just live in perpetuity. That might be one of them.
2: So, John, what's your reaction? Yeah, everybody in the business kind of knew this was probably eventually the way it was going, but to no longer be able to turn on Hockey Night in Canada on CBC will feel a little bit weird this fall.
12: I think you're right, and I don't think we understand some of the ramifications of the decision. You know, the CBC's in a lot more homes in this country than Sportsnet and City TV are in this country. Perhaps between 3 and 4 million homes different. So there will be parts of the country that, if they elect not to have cable TV or don't have cable TV or access to satellite or cable television, will not get Saturday hockey. And, you know, that's lots of people in the Maritimes, lots of people in the North. So it's going to be interesting that with today's news release is when the season starts late September this year, how many people will pay attention then?
0: John, we've sort of talked about this on and off for the last couple of years here on the Green Zone about the CBC and the Don and the Ron thing comes up. And without getting into sort of the nuances of that relationship and what side of the fence you fall on, without getting into it, do you think that, what's the best way, do you think that it was handled properly with what happened to Don, and do you think there should have been something done after the fact to maybe honor Don, regardless of whether or not he was right or wrong?
12: I mean, how long do we have?
0: Yeah.
12: You know, that's a really difficult question to answer because the three of us weren't in any of those meetings. We weren't in the session at Don's house when they asked him to apologize. You know, that is, so it's a difficult one. That's a difficult one to comprehend and discuss without knowing all of the facts. And quite frankly, I think there are probably three people in the world that know, maybe four, that know all of the facts. And so it's difficult.
0: Mm-hmm.
12: You know, was Don treated fairly. You know, some would say, yeah, he was treated fairly. They told him he could come back on the air if he had apologized. And he refused to apologize. So at least that's how I understand it.
2: Mm-hmm. John, we have the listeners on this news because it is such a, you know, it's iconic. Hockey Night in Canada is such an icon. We grew up watching it. Yeah. That's how I fall in love with sports broadcasting, is watching Ron and Don and, you know, the satellite hot stove and the journalists who would come on, whether it be Eric DeHatchuk or Al Strachan or those guys going, oh, man, I'm not a very good hockey player, but I could see myself doing that. So we were talking about Mount Rushmore of characters on Hockey Night in Canada, and that means four, and there's so many you could put on there. But what would you add to the conversation? Because a lot of Howie Meekers and Dick Irvins and Foster Hewitts and Don Cherry, and, well, currently Ron's kind of fallen out of favor amongst some Saskatchewanians, but Ron McLean can be on there too, and Bob Cole and Harry Neal.
0: Ron's on mine.
2: What would you say from... But you remember a Hockey Night in Canada on who are the mainstays should be on a Mount Rushmore?
12: Well, I'm going to go a little off script because it's difficult to pick just four. But I do think that you'd have to pick Don. I do think you'd have to pick Foster. I would pick Bob Cole next, and then I'd pick the guy that really modernized the show. I would pick the guy that made the Hockey Night that you guys fell in love with the show of record, and that was a guy named Ralph Mellenby. And Ralph to me put more of an imprint on the program than anyone else in the history of the program, whether they were a commentator or not. And he was the executive producer from 1968 to 1984. He was my first boss, and he was as prolific and big a name in sports television in our country that has ever been created.
0: John, is Ron in trouble?
12: For the comment the other night?
0: Yeah. Is it over?
12: I don't. I have not heard anything official. I thought he handled the apology fine. He was trying to be cute, and it caught him. I don't think Ron would be in trouble for that. No, I really don't.
2: Okay. Do you remember your first game you produced, John, and what that was like?
12: Well, I can't use the real word that I was feeling because I was really scared. So, yes, it would have been, I think November of 1978, Vancouver Canucks, Quebec Nordiques at the Coliseum in Vancouver. And then, I just put my head down and started working and did not only Saturday games, but did games Mondays, Wednesdays, Thursdays, and Saturdays every week. So that was my first. And the first thing of note and that everybody asks about and I talk about more than anything is my first Stanley Cup final. And, the game six of the Islanders Flyers and Bob Nystrom's overtime winning goal. And it just so happened that the play-by-play guy that night was Jim Robson. And growing up in the interior of BC, my idol as a child was Jim Robson. So that was kind of cool.
2: We were reminiscing about just the iconic franchise at Hockey Night in Canada. Like, what other program had people petitioning when there's the song changed and when George Strombolopoulos was the host and they wanted Ron back? That is what this show has meant for Canadians, right, John? Like, what else would have people fired up outside of maybe politics?
12: It's part of our DNA.
0: Yeah.
12: You know, we love the game of hockey. Saturday nights became a tradition of almost a family time of watching a hockey game. And, you know, quite frankly, it, you know, with everything, you know, we're going through a really patriotic time in our country right now with everything that's gone on with President Trump and the tariffs and the world and that we live in now. And, you know, very, very few times do we have something that is so iconically Canadian that it's ours. You know, it didn't start at the BBC and is now a spin-off in Canada. It isn't from Fox or ABC, CBS or NBC. It is ours. And that's what Hockey Night in Canada was for 74 years on television. 74. And that's what made it so special, the continuity of it. The guys that you talked about, the guys that are on Mount Rushmore that you mentioned. That's Canadiana. That's what our country's built on. And quite frankly, that's what the CBC did so well for so many years.
0: Yeah.
12: Mm-hmm. For so many years. And so that put a great deal of pride online for a great many of us. So it's a sad day today. It's a real day. It exists. It's going to change. There's still going to be hockey on Saturday nights. You know that.
13: Oh, yeah. But
12: and it's going to be on Sportsnet, and it's going to be on City TV. And they'll have a new piece of music, and they'll have, you know, new animations that call, you know, NHL on Rogers. But it won't be called Hockey Night in Canada anymore.
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3: Our hemisphere's first state-level society collapsed because of bad soil. 2,500 years ago, in what is now Guatemala, the oldest Mayan civilization was prospering. The city grew based upon the crops which were grown in the nearby very rich soil. But as large quantities of wood and limestone were harvested for building materials, the deforested hills eroded, eventually allowing clay to flow over the rich soil. Then the critical crops soon began to produce less, there was less food, and a civilization collapsed. It disappeared because of poor soil stewardship. This was one of the first examples of how using fertilizer could have saved a flourishing civilization. The place where our hemisphere's first state-level society collapsed because of bad soil, which could have been fixed with fertilizer. So if time travel was possible, if the Mayans had Saskatchewan's help, things may have turned out differently. I'm Eric Anderson from CIMSA.
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15: Here we go. For the first time this Rider season, our Green Zone grades, our top grades and our failing grades from the game against the BC Lions on Saturday, 31-27. 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
16: So I had 31. Actually, I'll save it for my... we'll let you start.
15: I can't wait for the failing grades from probably most of our listening audience today. They might have... it might be a trend.
16: Hey, let me do it.
15: So
16: you start with your failing grade.
15: Our failing grades and our top grades. And of course, we love when you weigh in. 1-877-332-8255. If there's something we missed that you would like to add to either a failing list or a top grade list. All right, let me begin with my failing grade. Now, it was a Riders victory, so there's not a heck of a lot to complain about. There's no turnovers. But, and I did feel terrible for the in-game hosts. I worked with Sabine. I know her well.
16: Was it Mark. Battery in the mic or something?
15: But the sound system kept on crapping out on them while they were trying to do contests, so, and you couldn't hear. So the in stadium host tried to take over, the announcer, PA announcer, Chris Hodges, now the voice of Mosaic Stadium, tried to help. I know it was game one because the preseason game was in Saskatoon.

0: So they didn't clearly work out the bugaboos going into last night. Not sure if it was a battery issue, what it is. They'll figure it out for game two, but I know there's a little bit of annoyance for those who are in the game trying to play along with my favorite contest, which is the Stats is Right contest. It's like Price is Right with the stats. That's my favorite one because I'm a stats geek.
1: I like the one Gainer on the tube.
0: Well, guess which tube he comes out of?
1: Yeah.
0: So that's it. My favorite. Not a lot of big issues from that game for a failing grade. So there you have it. In stadium, Mike.
1: My failing grade, I don't need one because most of Saskatchewan has already failed Jamie Nye for picking BC to win. Interesting, though, because it was 31-21. We both had the same score. I came in here with it written down. I thought you looked at my paper.
0: No, I said it earlier on the morning show.
1: You had BC to win. I had the Riders, so I was a little bit closer than you. And trust me when I tell you, more than a couple of people at the game wanted to point out your prediction or lack of prediction.
0: Do you know what?
1: I wanted me to bring it up.
0: Thanks for listening, everybody, to the Green Zone on your weekday afternoons.
1: So I'm going to go with a double top grades today. My first top grade, a bit of a layup. Trevor Harris, the oldest dirt quarterback, 30 for 36, 417 yards, 3 touchdowns, takes control of the game right out of the gates. The most important part, the end of the fourth quarter, you don't win that game if you don't get a touchdown in that last minute. He looked poised. He looked in control. He did not look frantic at all. And they get a win. Why? Because of Trevor Harris and that offense. That's my top grade.
0: There you go. My top grade goes to Kian Schaefer Baker. Shake and bake was bacon all game long. 11 catches, 165 yards. How about these two stats? 9 of his 11 catches were for first downs. And 7 of those were on second down conversions. Trevor Harris, back to pass, needs a first down, threw it to Kian Schaefer Baker, and it was almost automatic all night long. Kian Schaefer Baker, welcome back, because he was injured for a lot of last season.
1: Yeah.
0: And if he stays healthy, look out for his first 1,000-yard season.
1: All right, and my top grade goes to all the tailgaters. I was really, really impressed. I think that's a fantastic start. Not only were there strong numbers, but a bunch of people came out to witness what was going on as well. Everyone looked like they were having fun. No one was out of control. And now I have a new drink that I need to try. Apparently, it's called the Belton. We'll get more details on that a little bit later on the show because it's Monday and Belton, our Green Zone football insider, will be joining us a little later on the show. I will add this, though. There's too many rules for the tailgaters. Listen, I know this
0: is new. Smokers.
1: I know. It's so stupid. Okay, listen, I realize this is brand new for you regulators and that you're worried that the whole world is going to come crumbling around us because we now have tailgating. But please, we're not going to burn down the stadium if somebody brings down a deep fryer or a smoker. Let's just relax as well. And another suggestion, maybe a couple more porta potties, 2 on each corner, might not be enough.
0: So you do have a failing grade.
1: Okay, I have a failing grade. It's the lack of porta potties. For the love of, I mean, come on. You had like a couple thousand people down there and you got 4 porta potties to handle everybody. And you're so worried about litter? Well, guess what? People are peeing all over the parking lot because they're not standing in line because they're drinking beer and they don't want to wait for the line for the porta potties. So maybe double up, 4 on each corner. Just throwing that out there.
0: Sounds like Locker had a line for the loo on Saturday at the tailgating.
1: Well, I had a couple of beer, and then I was standing in line for a half an hour. That's prime drinking time.
0: But you're allowed to drink and wait, right?
1: Well, I didn't think it was going to take me that long, so I didn't take one with me.
0: Well, now you know for next time.
1: Yeah.
0: There's our top grades and our failing grades. What are yours? 1-877-332-8255. 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
3: Amelia Robinson with your 980 CJME news update. Search efforts have restarted after a jet ski rider went missing on the South Saskatchewan River Saturday. Saskatoon police and fire were called out a little before 5 p.m. Saturday evening after reports were made of a jet ski rider in distress on the river. While crews were originally treating it as a rescue, it's since become a recovery mission. And as of the latest update, the jet skier has yet to be found. The driver of a vac truck was taken to the hospital after it rolled over in Regina Saturday. It happened on Ring Road. Traffic was diverted at the time while crews worked to contain diesel leaking from the truck. And a chance encounter on a walk saved a baby raccoon's life. An orphaned raccoon followed a woman on Wascana Trails near Regina, pawing at her foot to get her attention. His name is now Hank the Tank, and he's being looked after by a rehab in Regina. CJME weather in Regina and southern Saskatchewan. Monday, mainly cloudy with a 40% chance of showers, risk of a thunderstorm and high 19. Tuesday, cloudy with a 60% chance of showers and high 17. For news anytime, go to CJME.com. I'm Maria Robinson.
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0: Hockey night in Canada. It's no more. That's it. CBC and Hockey Night in Canada.
1: I'm kind of
0: are
1: upset
0: done
1: about that.
0: With their partnership. It is for Canadian. This has
1: been
0: part of our world.
1: Yeah.
0: For 70 years.
1: I also have a pretty strong opinion about CBC and how much money.
0: See, I separate Hockey Night in Canada, CBC, from the rest of the CBC.
1: Okay, see, I've tried over the years, but I kind of, the muddies are, the waters are muddy in that conversation for me, because I've always thought, you and I know this business, and we've been involved in this business for a long time, and the fact that they're propped up, and they're not forced to actually compete with the rest of media in this country, bothers me. And I've heard stories, none of it can be backed up, but you hear stories about how they have a budget and
0: they're a government corporation, so
1: they spend money,
0: make sure they spend their budget, so they get their budget.
1: Yeah, and that drives me nuts considering what the rest of the media landscape looks like in this country. So I've always sort of had that push-pull, because I am a fan. I'm sort of a traditionalist when it comes to hockey and Hockey Night in Canada. Like, I was mad when they weren't allowed to use the original song anymore.
0: When the
1: right?
0: song changed?
1: Yeah, like, that bothered me. And
0: so here is what this entity has been. It has been a heritage moment for Canadians. Saturday night, Hockey Night in Canada.
1: If you're not even
0: CBC.
1: A hockey fan, we play that song, you know exactly what that is. If you're Canadian, you hear the first two bars of that song and you're like, Hockey Night in Canada. Yeah. It's over. Like, who doesn't know that?
0: So the song, when they changed the song, that was a whole deal. When George became the host, that was a whole deal. People were petitioning to get Ron back, and now they want Ron gone 12 years later. But we're asking you, who should be on the Mount Rushmore of Hockey Night in Canada? If you were doing the Mount Rushmore, the four faces of Hockey Night in Canada, who are they and why? There's no doubt all of Saskatchewan, nearly all of Saskatchewan, we don't have to debate it. Don Cherry is there. Since the 80s, when they put him on the air, he has been Hockey Night in Canada. First intermission, Coach's Corner. Up until, what was that, 2020? 2019?
1: Yeah.
0: Remembrance Day? The Poppy Rant? And that was it for Don. Another person getting a lot of votes is Dave Hodge.
1: Dave, I don't know why. I've never had the same connection with...
0: Well, he had another...
1: Bob Cole.
0: ...memorable departure from Hockey Night in Canada when he flipped the pen and they went to a movie and he got... ticked off about it. So that was
1: Bob Cole for me.
0: Bob Cole's on mine for sure. Foster Hewitt. Foster Hewitt has to be on.
1: I know.
0: Foster Hewitt.
1: I know.
14: Hello, Canada and hockey fans.
1: I can't leave Harry Newell.
0: Like that, the opener put in Foster Hewitt from that iconic phrase.
1: Don
0: with the
1: Ron,
0: United
1: Bob.
0: States and Newfoundland, because it was on before Newfoundland was officially even a province.
1: I don't know. Like, I'm older than you.
0: So if I'm Foster Hewitt, Bob Cole, Don Cherry, I have to find a fourth. Sorry to Drew Remenda.
1: You're not putting Ron on your list. Why?
0: Don kind of represents... Don't tell me I'm bowing to nothing, by the way. But when I look at all the names and the generations of Hockey Night in Canada... Don represents kind of that era. Foster Hewitt represents the early going. Now, Danny Gallivan as well, if you want to go back. But Bob Cole was the play-by-play voice. Now I feel like you need a color guy, right? You have the historic play-by-play, then Bob Cole for generations was the next, but we don't have a color guy yet. Is it Harry Neal? Dan Kelly did some color.
15: Was Ron on Hockey Night Canada for longest?
0: Is he Ron the longest?
1: McClung? Yeah. You got to have Ron. I'm sorry.
0: So Ron's number four then. Don, Ron, Bob, and Foster Hewitt. Though you don't have Foster Hewitt on your list.
1: I just
0: want to put Harry Neal on there.
1: I loved Harry. I found him funny. And the fact that he sounded like the odd time he sounded like he might be half in the bag.
0: He's the Buffalo Sabres analyst way back in the day. And Bob's, right hand man. When
1: Howie Meeker's come in a lot.
0: Of course, here's some of the gold from Bob and Harry.
16: Yager intercepted. Hangs on to it. And a good move. Another good move. He's in. Scores. What a goal. Yager ties it for Pittsburgh.
17: There's only four people in the whole rink he didn't deke, and three of them are ushers.
0: And three of them. Oh, that Harry Neal.
1: They were just that duo was iconic for me. Like, just hearing their voices just brings back.
0: Some people want to put Scott Oak on there.
1: Scott, yeah.
0: I think Scott Oak's probably the longest tenured Hockey Night in Canada guy.
1: I Google it and it's saying Ron. I think Ron and Scott Oak actually got hired around the same time.
0: Who would be on your Mount Rushmore of Hockey Night in Canada? Howie Meeker, Dick Irvin. Yes.
1: It is interesting that Scott pulled the pin this year. Did he have a heads up?
0: Well, maybe. We're not doing this anymore. Let's go. But Foster Hewitt, Harry Neal, Bob Cole, and Don Cherry says Shane. Charles says Dick Irvin has to be on the Mount Rushmore. Dean and Dan both say Howie Meeker have to be on there. Paul says Bob Cole, Don Cherry, Foster Hewitt, Howie Meeker would be his four when it comes to Hockey Night in Canada all-time personalities. As we now know, Hockey Night in Canada on CBC is done. That is weird to say, by the way.
1: Yeah, the one thing that I think needs to happen, and I think this will depend on where mentally Don is at. Because I've seen some videos. He's in his 90s, and he has slowed down considerably. I've seen a couple of things in the last 6 months that would suggest that maybe this isn't the best idea. But I was always disappointed on how that ended, and mm-hmm. I felt like it needed to end differently. And I always thought that CBC and Hockey Night in Canada would step up and be the,
0: CBC, and with that departure being the bigger person,
1: Maybe
0: that was more Sportsnet's decision than it was CBC's, to be quite honest. They owned the product when all that went down. Sportsnet and Rogers was running the show when that happened.
1: And Don's pride got in the way. Again, a lot of people blame Ron. We're not going to get into it, but I always sort of felt like there should have been a better departure for Don, and if this is it for Ron, I hope it's not just like a hey Ron, hey thanks.
0: We got a new.
1: You can come by on Monday and grab your stuff. Get that plant out of here, okay? Because Susan's allergic to it.
0: Well, like I'm not sure how Rogers is being run. If they're being run by the Vegas Golden Knights, it might be that cutthroat.
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0: Jamie Locker with you here on The Green Zone. Let's get to the Edmonton Oilers. Anticipating a news conference in Edmonton with Mike Babcock being presented as the head coach. Reed Wilkins of Edmonton Sports Talk and the Reed Wilkins Show on the Edmonton Sports Talk weighing in. Reed, we want just overall impression on this likelihood that Babs is about to be the head coach in Edmonton and how Edmonton's dealing with it all.
25: Yeah, this is an interesting one, guys. Thanks for having me. Look, you guys know what it's like. When you host a show, you hear from a lot of people, and sometimes you get a lot of opinions. But for me, I'm always hesitant to say, well, everybody feels that way. You know, like, you never know. But I would say when this initially started coming out, what are we at, a couple weeks ago now? It's been a while. The reaction to Mike Babcock being the Oilers head coach was probably at least 90% negative. I was quite surprised. Now, again, you don't hear from every single fan. Not every listener interacts with you and lets you know how he or she feels. But it was largely negative, sort of along the lines of, why this guy? Let's look at his history. Let's look at how long it's been he's coached. You know, this isn't a second chance. This is a third chance. Those were sort of a lot of the opinions that we got. Now, we know that pro sports is not a morality contest. We know that not everybody gets along with everybody. We know that it's not entirely populated by great human beings. Oilers fans want to win. So I think, you know, if Mike Babcock wins, then, you know, I think fans will be like, okay, well, at least he's winning. At least he's doing enough to win. The risky situation the Oilers are putting themselves in here, though, guys, like, what if they start the season even 5-5, you know, after 10 games? What if it's the middle of December and they're, you know, 13-17-4, however many games are going to have played by then? Then there's going to be a real negative backlash, right? Because it's going to be like, okay, you know, you push all your chips in on this guy of questionable character and of 7 years sitting there not coaching an NHL game, and we got a mediocre or bad record. Couldn't have you got a quote-unquote better person? This also reminds me of a decade of darkness move. You know, when they were out of the playoffs for 10 years, and it's like, well, we're just going to hire this guy. Well, look, everybody, we're doing something, you know. We're saying, hey, look, everybody, look what we're doing. Look how big our stones are. We're doing something. Yeah, there's been 60 whatever coaching vacancies that have passed on Mike Babcock. We're not going to be like, look how smart we are. We're so committed to doing this, right? So that's what worries me a little bit about the overall direction of the franchise is there seems to be, I don't want to say instability, because I'm sure the people who are making the decisions.
0: Is it panic about Connor McDavid's 2 more years?
1: Yeah.
25: Yeah, maybe a little bit. Maybe a little bit. But we don't really know what he's going to do, right? I know he said we got to see about the direction of the team. I mean, clearly him and Leon weren't happy with Knobloch. If you look at some of the little comments they made, even going back to the 2025 Stanley Cup final. But I'm just looking at this. It's like, okay, where is this team headed? And, you know, look, Ken Holland wasn't a perfect GM. He has some contracts on his record that weren't great. And I can just tell you from being around the team, covering it, talking to people who, you know, work for OEG, you know, behind the scenes, people that the fans would never hear of, there was a lot of maturity and stability where it's like, hey, we're doing this. Like, mm-hmm. Ken treats us well, you know, and now it's kind of like, okay, like you brought in Bowman, you brought in like Jackson, and he kind of has this job that's higher than the GM, but they're working together. And it's like, now with Babcock, like who's involved? Is Cates involved? Are other people involved who have pull within the organization who are saying like, oh, no, let's be the team. Let's be the team that proves how smart we are by going out and getting Mike Babcock. Now, look, it could work. I think there's a lot of unnecessary risk involved here.
1: Would you rather have Torts or Satan?
25: Would I rather have Torts or Satan? Well, I'd say Torts because at least he's nice to small animals. Like, he brings in rescue dogs and all that, doesn't he, right? So, I'm just tired of his act, guys. Like, I think he's a good coach. Like, you hear people, I know people who worked with him at TSN when he would go on their panels and be like, oh, he's a great guy. But just the whole, like,
1: the shtick
25: and the stupid question of that reporter. Like, he's like this. I always say he's kind of like this leather jacket wearing 15-year-old teenager, right? That always is going out of his way to prove what a rebel he is. Like, no, I don't go to class. I go smoke by the monkey bars. Who's coming with me? You know what I mean? Like,
0: so, Reed,
1: that's an excellent analogy.
0: It's an amazing analogy. The whole thing with Babcock is the amount that the players apparently were involved in this, especially the stars signing off on it, and we need to make. We need a guy to make us accountable. And I was actually thinking about this morning, because I went on a rant yesterday on Mike Babcock. People know he's a Saskatchewan guy, and there's people that I know who know him personally who will say, you know, about his philosophy and how prepared he is and all the glowing poaching stuff that he prepared and X's and O's and all that stuff that he'll do with McDavid. But when I hear players go, we need a coach to hold us accountable when they're 30 years old, I get concerned, Reed, because shouldn't that be their job to hold themselves accountable to be on the defense and don't need Mike Babcock to do it for them?
25: Yeah, fair question. I think, and this, I actually like Knobloch as the coach. I did question his tactical adjustments. Like, he seemed very much, okay, we just got to have guys with confidence, you know, and I'm going to move the lines around till guys feel good and get going. I never heard a lot about, you know, we got to check or I'm going to change, you know, what we're doing and stuff like that. So from an X's and O's standpoint, I do think Mike Babcock would help. I do agree, though. Like, at what point do these players have to say, like, no, like, I'm going to do it, whether you know, I'm getting the what I feel is the proper direction from the coach or not, there's still some fundamental things that I should be executing regardless of the coach. And then one thing I was talking about on my show a couple of days ago, guys, you can kind of look at this as, like, is this the summer of passing the buck or pointing fingers at Knobloch? You know, Bowman, who hasn't done a great job as a GM, comes out and says, we didn't have a foundation. We had a good power play. We didn't have a 5-on-5 foundation. We didn't have something to fall back on if the game wasn't going our way. You know, we never had a long winning streak. We never looked like a dominant team. So that's on. So he's going to change the coach. And then, you know, after last year's Stanley Cup final, Connor says, you know, we kept doing the same thing and banging our head against the wall. They lose to Calgary before the Olympics. Leon says, we need to be better, and it starts with the coaches. No, he included a lot of other people. It starts with the coaches. Connor, they lose to Tampa Bay. McDavid says, Tampa Bay is perfectly coached. Right? Okay. All right. So you took this. So the GM didn't think Knobloch put in a foundation. The two big guys on the team didn't think there was enough structure. Okay, fine. You've passed the buck onto Knobloch. Okay. Publicly, if that's what you're doing, fine. But now you've really put yourself out there, I think, guys. Like, now,
1: yeah.
25: Now if Bowman's saying, I got the coach that we wanted, and the players are saying, yeah, we wanted that coach, and Bowman went and got him, all right, nothing to fall back on, boys. You know, if Connor does a flyby in the defensive zone instead of digging into the scrum and getting the puck out, well, gee whiz, there's another coach. You know, that you're not doing that for, the coach you wanted. You know, if Leon says he's going to be a Selke candidate and then he's not even close, which he did say at the beginning of last year, he wanted to be a Selke candidate. He was never in the running, even remotely. I don't even think he got a fifth place vote for it. Okay. Well, why aren't you, Leon? You got the coach you wanted. So whose fault is it now? And this is what's interesting. Like, look, McDavid and Draisaitl are great players. Like, I'm not one of these guys where it's like, let's blame the stars. Having said that, though, I've noticed in the market here, there's more willingness, there's more discussion amongst fans saying, like, okay, Leon and Connor, like, great. You can say this about the coach, we can say this about the depth of your lineup, which still isn't that great, but you had far from a season to the standard that you can play to, right? So, okay, go out, change the coach, get the coach that you want.
1: Things
25: all right, but everybody else better step up and do their jobs as well.
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6: From the National Newsroom of the Canadian Press, I'm John Kennedy. Today marks the 30th National Indigenous Peoples Day to honor the culture, histories, and contributions of First Nations, Inuit, and Métis people across Canada. With events taking place all over the country, Prime Minister Mark Carney was at Nanaimo, BC, visiting an exhibit at the Snu Namuk Culture and Nanaimo Museum. He wrote on social media that the government has worked in partnership with Indigenous people over the last year to advance shared priorities and major projects. Canada's men's national team players say Canada's run at this summer's FIFA World Cup is fueled by the unbelievable support from home fans. Ahead of training today, center back Derek Cornelius says it's a nice feeling to experience that in his home country.
7: We really want to make football a sport for Canadians, you know, and that's across from side to side, from coast to coast. Wherever we've gone, especially these last few weeks, you know, we've had tremendous support. You see a country's finally excited about their Canadian men's national team, and that's part of the reason why we put on that jersey, you know, to inspire the next generation and hopefully to make all Canadians proud.
6: Canada wraps Group B play against Switzerland in Vancouver on Wednesday. More flooding could be in the cards for parts of southern Quebec. Environment Canada is warning more showers and thunderstorms are possible today after up to 150 millimeters of rain fell in parts of western Montreal and the South Shore in just a few hours on Saturday. The flooding saw temporary shelters put up at Montreal, firefighters going door to door in some flooded neighborhoods to make sure all residents are safe after over 100 homes were reported as flooded. AI safety advocates say the federal government's online safety legislation is a good proposed start on regulating artificial intelligence chatbots, but they say more work will need to be done to protect Canadians from the potential harms.
8: Bill C-34 was introduced earlier this month in the House of Commons and would regulate the companies behind AI chatbots with measures to lower the risk of chatbots communicating harmful content. It would also put in place crisis intervention protocols for cases involving self-harm, suicide, or violence. The founder of Artificial Intelligence Governance and Safety Canada suggests that AI platforms should be forced to recognize a user's sign of mental health distress, point them to resources, and end the conversation to prevent any harm. Ottawa's efforts come as one New Brunswick mother hopes to hold AI accountable for her daughter's death by suicide. Naira Ahmed, The Canadian Press.
6: Alberta Premier Danielle Smith says the fun police have struck Calgary. Her comments come after the city announced it's implementing new noise rules for the Calgary Stampede after midnight, citing music at last year's event that left windows shaking and items falling off shelves. Smith says the mayor and council should work with bylaw to reconsider the restrictions. Federal Conservative leader Pierre Poilievre also weighed in on social media, saying he has hope that the city will reverse course. This is the Canadian Press. In sports, Cape Verde's magical start to its first World Cup isn't over. In fact, it might just be getting started. The tiny island nation stunned tournament favorite Spain last week and did it again against Uruguay today, coming from behind for a 2-2 draw. Kevin Pina scored on a free kick for Cape Verde's first ever goal in the World Cup. Helio Varela scored the equalizer. Matthew and Brady Tkachuk are about to team up in Florida after the Panthers pulled off another summer blockbuster. The Panthers and Ottawa have a deal where Florida sends four draft picks to the Senators for Brady Tkachuk. The picks were Florida's first rounder this year, number 9 overall, along with two picks acquired earlier today in the Panthers deal to send Mackie Samuskevich to Seattle and another first rounder in 2029. On the edge of the greatest collapse in U.S. history, American Wyndham Clark held his nerve against a charge by Sam Burns and the Shinnecock Hills Gallery that never gave him much love until he captured his second open title in 4 years. From the Canadian Press, I'm John Kennedy.
9: I'm Maria Robinson with your 980 CJME News Update. Search efforts have restarted after a jet ski rider went missing on the South Saskatchewan River Saturday. Saskatoon police and fire were called out a little before 5 p.m. Saturday evening after reports were made of a jet ski rider in distress on the river. While crews were originally treating it as a rescue, it's since become a recovery mission. And as of the latest update, the jet skier has yet to be found. The driver of a vac truck was taken to the hospital after it rolled over in Regina Saturday. It happened on Ring Road. Traffic was diverted at the time while crews worked to contain diesel leaking from the truck. and a chance encounter on a walk saved a baby raccoon's life. An orphaned raccoon followed a woman on Wascana Trails near Regina, pawing at her foot to get her attention. His name is now Hank the Tank, and he's being looked after by a rehab in Regina. CJME weather in Regina and southern Saskatchewan. Monday, mainly cloudy with a 40% chance of showers, risk of a thunderstorm and high 19. Tuesday, cloudy with a 60% chance of showers and high 17. For news anytime, go to CJME.com. I'm Maria Robinson.
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13: Well, last year's wildfire season, I mean, we talked about it. You and I continued to talk about it through the year last year as we saw what was the worst on books in Saskatchewan's history. 500 fires, 3 million hectares almost completely wiped out, over 10,000 people forced to leave their homes. So the provincial government commissioned an independent review at the end of the wildfire season last year, hoping it would be in place for the start of this year's wildfire season. That report was released on Friday. A number of recommendations. Ultimately, though, the report not exactly glowing. The report shows some gaps, some missteps, some basically lack of preparedness on behalf of the province, the organization that is tasked with doing this work, which many would say lays out a clear blueprint of where they need to get to. Here to talk a little bit more about this, I'm happy to welcome to the program the Minister of Community Safety, Minister Michael Uyghur, joining me by phone. Minister, thanks so much for taking the call.
14: Good morning, Evan. Thank you so much for having me on the show.
13: Let me start with this, because I know a number of people were critical of the turnaround time from the time you got the report to the time you released it. I wasn't sweating that too much. It stands to reason you would want to do a little bit of work to try and figure out what's the strategy going to be and how you're going to respond to this. But can you address, about 3 weeks from when you got the report to when it was released?
14: Yeah, exactly, Evan. May 22nd, the report came to me very, very quickly after SPSA receiving it. They forwarded on to me that day. So I received it later in the evening right after supper time on May 22nd. I just got back actually from a trip up to Buffalo Narrows. And then on June 12th, we were prepared to report to the public in Saskatchewan on that report with action items that we had put together. So I thought it was important that we take that time to review the report thoroughly, review the recommendations, and then be able to give the public some answers on what the government will be directing the SPSA to do in order to get better.
13: The review, I read through the review along with obviously the recommendations, basically shows that the Saskatchewan Public Safety Agency wasn't fully prepared for the magnitude, the scale of that wildfire season. What was your reaction when you read the report, when you read the recommendations?
14: Well, we've been reviewing last year's wildfire season essentially since I became the minister in December. Responsible for the Saskatchewan Public Safety Agency. We've been having meetings, reviewing what happened last year, really with a focus to start creating action items. So some of the work had been done, and I wasn't really surprised by a lot of what the report said. I mean, it basically the conclusion starts off by pointing out that we just went through severe drought, periods of extreme fire behavior, an extraordinary environment. So we knew that that was what led to the worst wildfire season we've had on record, but we needed to look and see what else could we have done, what could we work on, and how can we be better prepared so that this doesn't happen again. This environment, it may happen again, Evan. The climate is changing, and we're seeing more and more dangerous fires, larger fires, more severe fires coming from severe drought conditions. So we know that environment can happen again, and we need to be prepared now. Now that we've seen what can happen in a year, we have to be prepared so that we don't have the same results that we had last season.
13: Minister Michael Uyghur is my guest. He's the Minister of Community Safety for the province of Saskatchewan. So when you look at the report, there's 11 recommendations. There's a number of gaps, some of them fairly significant in preparedness, training, staffing, communication, evacuation planning. How do you prioritize the go forward? Because clearly all of these have an element of emergency to them. And so how does the rollout look going forward, Minister?
14: Well, what we created was 11 action items, and I would suggest that they could be characterized as immediate action items, meaning we can start working on these immediately. Some require some further development, refinement, and additional consultation before we get there. But the intent was, let's get 11 action items, and then we're going to create some milestones and goalposts for some of these to follow up on. But I think a pretty important part of this is that we're bringing in what's called a future preparedness and implementation unit to help the SPSA prioritize these action items and see which ones we can put in place this season and have a difference this season. And then what do we have to work on further again over the winter and into next year? But a couple of these items also, the SPSA has already started work on some of these as well, including staffing. This wildfire season, the SPSA was proactive in bringing back staff sooner, having more resources available. We had a couple fires to start off the season that were pretty serious, the Kayford fire and the Lobstick fire, and the SPSA was proactive in reaching out to the federal government. We actually positioned two of the federal government's aircraft in Saskatchewan. They had a heavy haul helicopter and another Q-400 water bomber brought in. So those are, again, things that we've learned from last season and putting in place already this season to have an immediate impact on our wildfire response.
13: I think one of the strongest criticisms, as I read through the report, is around the evacuation orders, the alerts that were issued, some real inconsistencies. In some cases, they were delayed. Can you give any insight as to, you know, why that might have happened, what that is attributed to? That seems like an important part, and it seems like it shouldn't be that difficult to fix. Maybe I'm underestimating it, but your thoughts generally there.
14: Well, it was really an evacuation at a scale that our province had never ever seen before. And there is definitely some work going on as far as it's going to take a few years to establish better evacuation centers in the province, and we're working with the federal government actually on some of the discussions around that. But in the meantime, the SPSA has really worked to update the application so that we can communicate that information out to the public. And I would say that as I was watching last year's wildfire season unfold, I recognized there were some deficiencies in communication. The SPSA has recognized that as well. And that's really been a commitment from the beginning of this wildfire season, from my ministry, to assist the SPSA on getting information to the public. When you're going through a wildfire emergency, in my opinion, you can't over-communicate. And so really working on that communication, and that's a big part of improving the evacuation system, is being able to communicate what people need to do, where they need to go, and how they access that information. I think that the use of the Provincial Emergency Operations Center and improving how that is used is going to play a big part in this as well. And so one of our action items is making sure that we have Crown corporations, communities involved, and Saskatchewan ministries and agencies all having a designated representative on those, we call it PIOC calls, and making sure that those PIOC calls are happening immediately when there's an emergency, and then on a regular basis as well.
13: That is Saskatchewan's Minister of Community Safety, Michael Uyghur. We will take a break. When we come back, we will learn a little bit more from the Forestry Saskatchewan standpoint as to what they feel the recommendations show about the preparedness of the provincial government and the SPSA, and what needs to happen to get us to a place where we're ready should this situation happen again. We'll be right back here on 980 CJME and 650 CKOM.
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13: We just chatted with Michael Wiegers, who is the Minister of Community Safety for the province of Saskatchewan. He, of course, is in that role. He is in charge of the Saskatchewan Public Safety Agency. The agency that basically handles wildfires, emergency management in the province. The new report card that came out, not exactly flattering. In fact, it shows there were a lot of things within that that were, they were ill prepared for. They were understaffed, under-resourced in many cases. So there's lots of things on the to-do list going forward. Now, you might remember we had Carl Neggers on the show. He is the CEO of Forest Saskatchewan. He joined us just a week ago. questioning why there was some understanding that the government had the report but hadn't released it yet, questioning why it hadn't been released, why they were sitting on this independent review. We've since found out the review came to them in late May, May 22nd, and they released it approximately 3 weeks later. I look at that timeline. I'm not terribly aggrieved by that timeline. I feel like any organization needs to take a little bit of time to strategize. Okay, this is not good. What do we need to do to fix it? Because the second it's released, people are going to say, what are you doing to fix it? So I don't know that it's the expectation should be that it comes out on the same day. Had they had it for 2 months, 3 months, maybe it's a different story. But I wanted to get Carl's thoughts on this, and we invited Carl back to the show. Carl Nagers joining me in studio, CEO of Forest Saskatchewan. Carl, thanks for making a return visit.
0: Hey, Mike.

0: convenient that after you and I talk, it's released last Friday. So I'm not throwing the government under the bus. If they got it May 22nd, bravo to them. Great that it's been released. And now that we have the report, we can review it openly and discuss it openly in terms of what the next steps ought to be.
1: So let's dig into the report, because from your perspective, and I'm, you know, I'm not speaking for you or for Saskatchewan, but I know your perspective has got a lot to do with basically the forest management piece. I mean, there's the evacuation piece, there's a communication, there's a whole bunch of things that I'm sure you care about, but for the work you do, what are some of the pieces that stand out for you that need to be prioritized?
0: Well, no surprise to us. We did ask Myers Norse Penney when they were doing the route to have a look at the overall mandate for SPSA, because one of the critical things for our industry, and I think for the people of Saskatchewan, is the actual overall management of the forest resorts. It does comprise over half our province. It does host a lot of industries, not just ours. It hosts habitat that's important to key species throughout the province. So it also hosts a lot of indigenous traditional uses. So there's a lot of key elements here that require that we look at this forest resource through an inclusive eye. One of the things that came out in the report was that the government, and particularly the agency, is still looking through siloed eyes in terms of how it manages its mandate. Its mandate does not express forest resource protection, and those fall into the realm particularly of ministries like environment and energy and resources. And one of the things we're hopeful is that recommendation number one suggests that SPSA should review its organizational structure and its mandate. And we're hopeful, listening to the minister earlier, that we can work with them to expand it, be more inclusive, not only inclusive of the mandate, but more inclusive of the ministries that ought to be participating in the proactive management of the forest, so we reduce the incidence of wildfire.
1: I noticed that Darlene Roden is the Minister of Environment. She's on the board for the SPSA, so they do, I mean, there is some level of connectivity there, whether it translates down to the sharing of information and resources. Maybe that's where the rubber hits the road.
0: I think you're absolutely right. And speaking to the board, we really would like to see that board more than just ministers for key departments. We think there should be some external participation, probably participation from the industry, participation from other stakeholders that use the forest resource, and encouraging SPCA to really act on things that need to assist in reducing the damage associated to wildfire. But also, again, I go back to proactively preparing the forest to be more resilient against wildfire.
1: Are you aware, Carl, how the board structure or the governance structure in other provinces work in agencies like this? Have you got any models out there that you can point to that say, look, it's working well here, this is what we should adopt?
0: Not really, because there is inconsistency from province to province. And so I think what happened here, and I'm not saying it was a wrong thing to do, I think there was a hope that this super agency called the SPSA would be all-encompassing, anything to do with public safety or fire-related activity and evacuation would be better hosted. When they took over the Wildfire Act from the Ministry of Environment back in 2019, we're hopeful that they would see the importance of that act and its responsibility to protection of the resource. But what we're seeing now, and the report speaks to this, is that the agency's complete focus is on community safety, which is important, but it's not the satisfying condition to address the impacts and damages that occur in wildfire, particularly as it relates to the overall forest resource.
1: When we talk about forestry management, how much does the FireSmart program help? Is that program, in your mind, more about protecting communities, or does it help the issue more broadly when we're talking about forestry?
0: Currently, it could be, but currently it is focused on community protection and preparedness against wildfire. And again, as we've seen in the past and in most recent past, like 2025, is that when fires are not suppressed in the early stages, by the time they get to community, all the fire guards and all the fire smart readiness may not be the satisfying condition to protect that community from harm and evacuation. So what we're encouraging is if you're going to have a

0: Fire Smart program, and it's going to be proactive. Be more inclusive. Look at the entire resource. And you've been a police officer in your past, and you know that if you're only looking at accidents that are occurring at an intersection, you're not looking at other related factors like signal lights or speed conditions. You're not really addressing the whole picture.
1: Right. We're chatting today with Carl Neggers, the CEO of Forest Saskatchewan, in the news conference that happened on Friday and the conversations that have happened since. Do you have a sense that the resource priority will be part of the conversation going forward? This, you brought this up last week. You talked about, obviously, we have to protect people and properties, but we also have to protect the resource, and that needs to be baked into the mandate when you're looking at this on the big picture. Do you have a sense that that will change?
0: It needs to change. If the report said anything, it criticized the SPSA on its ability to deliver on its current mandate. If its current mandate is focused on community and public safety, then where does the resource protection element come in? And if SPSA is not addressing that, then who in the government is? Because this is a key, important citizen asset. The public expects the government to respond in a proactive way to protecting this important asset on many levels. So again, as we go through these steps, and I'm encouraged by the minister suggesting he's meeting with us later in the month to discuss it, and we are meeting with a multiple of ministry ministers, so that's encouraging.
1: Carl Neggers, appreciate you coming into studio, the CEO of Forest Saskatchewan, okay, here on 650 CKOM 980 CJM.
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3: I'm Maria Robinson with your 980 CJME news update. Search efforts have restarted after a jet ski rider went missing on the South Saskatchewan River Saturday. Saskatoon police and fire were called out a little before 5 p.m. Saturday evening after reports were made of a jet ski rider in distress on the river. While crews were originally treating it as a rescue, it's since become a recovery mission. And as of the latest update, the jet skier has yet to be found. The driver of a vac truck was taken to the hospital after it rolled over in Regina Saturday. It happened on Ring Road. Traffic was diverted at the time while crews worked to contain diesel leaking from the truck. And a chance encounter on a walk saved a baby raccoon's life. An orphaned raccoon followed a woman on Wascana Trails near Regina, pawing at her foot to get her attention. His name is now Hank the Tank, and he's being looked after by a rehab in Regina. CJME weather in Regina and southern Saskatchewan. Monday, mainly cloudy with 40% chance of showers, risk of a thunderstorm and high 19. Tuesday, cloudy with a 60% chance of showers and high 17. For news anytime, go to cjme.com. I'm Maria Robinson.
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1: What I did see in all of the driving I did this weekend was the crops. It's like, you know, good farm kid, when you're out and about, you have to check the crops. And there's some crops looking great in this province. Obviously, got in the ground early, got moisture at the right time, especially if you go through that part of the world where irrigation is a big part of it. There's some healthy-looking crops there as well. But you know, good-looking crops today are still a long way from money in the bin. I think any farmer will say that. If you think about just disease in plants alone, it destroys an estimated 40% of the world's crops every year. And so detecting those diseases early can be the difference between saving a crop and losing it. So for a farmer worried about diseases in canola, for example, time is of the essence. And traditionally, if you think about how this works, often producers will have to send samples to a lab and they will wait days, sometimes even weeks, for a result. There is a Saskatoon startup that has developed a first-of-its-kind portable device that can actually test crops right in the field in under 2 hours. I love this. Technology inspired by a University of Saskatchewan internship has helped one of Saskatchewan's producers avoid already an estimated $240,000 in crop losses, and eventually could be doing this for many farmers. I'm happy to have Ethan Doan joining me in studio. Ethan is the co-founder and chief operating officer of Pathoscan and is here to talk a little bit about this. Ethan, thank you so much for joining me today.
2: Hello, great to be here.
1: Are you a farm kid?
2: No. I actually grew up in the city here. I got my start in agriculture when I worked at the Government of Canada, the AAFC. And there, what my job was to build these sort of disease tests for the government. So, you know, farmers would send us the samples, or we'd get samples from these other government facilities, and then we would test them for disease to try and learn, you know, how the disease is spreading in Saskatchewan. But sort of where I got my start in all of this is we had a show at Ag in Motion, so we had to go out, and I have a lot of experience working with kids through my association with a group called Heritage Saskatchewan. So they took me out there to build a display for kids. And, you know, it worked. The kids could do the test. They could test the plants that were out at Ag in Motion. But the problem was the kids, you know, when you got a four-year-old doing disease testing, they didn't really like it. But the parents, like, we had a lot of parents that were like, oh, my God, we need this thing. How do we get this onto our field? And some of them actually offered to buy the lab equipment that we brought out.
1: Is that
2: and
1: right?
2: So that's where I was like, okay, this is the time to get started on something.
1: Yeah, I mean, I love that. And I love the fact that you used, you know, the practical knowledge of an on-site Ag in Motion, you know, basically experience or opportunity to turn this. What were you hearing from farmers? Like when they said, we need this, was it they were needed it because of the delays in getting the testing done? Was that what you were hearing?
2: Well, I mean, there's two things. So obviously, you know, in the heat of July, when you're doing testing for something like sclerotinia or whatever, you don't want to be spending, you know, a 4-hour trip down to Regina to drop off your samples and then drive all the way home. But we've also heard is a lot of these laboratories, they have their staffing levels that they, you know, staff over the year. And if you were to drop off a sample in, you know, let's say winter, you know, you're going to get a 2 or 3 day turnaround. But when you need that result, all of your neighbors also need that result. And so what we see is a lot of these labs get flooded with samples right when they actually need to get those results back to you. And so there's a really slow turnaround time, which means that producers just, you know, sit there on their hands waiting for these results, and then they can't decide whether or not they need to spray. And so a lot of producers, what we actually have heard is, you know, when, for example, deciding to spray for sclerotinia, they'll just look at things like the weather. Did it rain? If it rained, we're going to spray. This is obviously not the greatest way to do it because there could be no sclerotinia that you're spraying, right?
1: Right.
2: So, yeah.
1: It's kind of no different than disease in humans, right? Early detection is the key to being able to prevent the spread of this. Ethan Doan is my guest, chief operating officer, co-founder of Pathoscan. So it's one thing to be at Ag in Motion and to hear the comment made, hey, can I buy this right now because I could use it on my farm? But then taking that and translating it into a company. Talk to me about how that worked for you.
2: Yeah, so after Ag in Motion, you know, I sort of held on to this idea for a few months, and then there was this great opportunity at the university called COHAC, and it was basically a funding competition. So I went there, I met some random people that later joined the company, and together we won first place. We then used that sort of...
1: Stop there. What did you have to do in that competition? What did you have to do there?
2: So we literally had to go up on a stage, you know, we with a bunch of strangers you just met, and propose an idea. You had 24 hours to do all of your market research for whether or not this thing actually should exist. Basic prototype development. They've won, they've really expanded these on campus as well. So there's probably one every 2 or 3 months now. But yeah, it was a very intense time. They give you food, multiple meals a day just to keep you there for 24 hours straight. But yeah, it was a pretty good experience.
1: So you develop the idea, you present it, you win.
2: Yeah.
1: And what does that mean for you then?
2: So we took that initial $3,000 and sort of like the momentum that we had going forward. We met up with a group called Startup TNT, and they sort of helped us, you know, build out like actual way to market this thing. And then we went to a group on Opus or on campus called Opus, and they sort of, you know, gave us the scientific backing to do this. And so we were in that stage for about a year, getting like our first couple units out into the field. And then from there, we met up with this group called MyTax. And MyTax is a great organization here in Saskatoon. And what they do is they help you as a small company partner with a university. And if you're a student at the university, they provide a lot of funding and support, and most importantly, access to lab space. So they partnered me with a professor called Dr. Chris Rescue at the University of Saskatchewan. Normally, he makes beer, but he really thought this idea was good. And so he wanted to be involved in it. And so we've been working together for the last about year or so to really build out the idea and to actually deploy this thing into the field and get it into the hands of producers.
1: Ethan Doan is my guest. As an inventor, as a founder, how much worry do you have in the time from, okay, we're going to take this concept and make it a reality, to where you're at today, that someone else is going to come up with this? Like, is there always that constant worry of the competition in the market?
2: Yeah, and in the time that we have done this, there has been about two or three other companies that have started to do this, and all of them only last about 6 months, because like the technology that we use is open source. That is what we do. We take the technology that, you know, the government's using, the lab that these lab companies are using, and our goal is to put it into the hands of producers and be as transparent about that as possible. But what I've come to realize is that there's quite a large barrier to entry through execution. Like, you know, I work probably 70 to 90 hours a week, every week, grinding this thing out. You know, that's sort of the barrier. So I've just come to accept that, you know, it's all, you just keep your head down, keep focused, don't worry about the other noise, and hopefully, you know, if we can deliver this, that's great. If someone else comes and beats us, doesn't matter, because the technology is still in the hands of farmers, and that's why I started this whole thing.
1: Such a healthy way to look at this. Ethan Doan is my guest. Okay, so let's talk about what this looks like and what you do. What is the actual instrument, the thing that you use to do this testing? How big is it?
2: Yeah, so there's two parts. There's the actual base unit, which you just need to always, to basically keep the reactions running. And it's about a foot by a foot, very, very small.
1: It's not very big.
2: No, maybe 2 kilos, pretty light, 4 pounds. And you can basically just drag that out into the field. You can plug it into your car, can sit in the passenger seat while you drive and do the thing there. And then we also sell these assay kits. Again, very small, maybe an inch tall by like 6 inches square box. And that contains everything that you need to actually do your test. So it contains the stuff to grind up the samples, the stickers to label your tubes, everything to go from plant in the ground to test.
1: So on a very high level, how does it work? Like the farmers take a sample, like a plant from the field, and what do they do with it?
2: Yeah, so for example, I'll use Sclerotinia because that's the one that a lot of people use. You'll take about 4 petals off the plant. You'll grind them up into a tube that's a sample tube. You'll then take a small piece of paper, you'll dip it into that ground up plant. It's going to absorb the pathogen DNA. You're then going to dip it in some water just to remove any like large petal that's left on the little stick. And then you're going to dip it into the PCR lamp reaction mixture. Close that, throw it into the machine, press the button, and in a half hour, if the tube has changed from pink to yellow, that means your sample has a lot of Sclerotinia on it. And then for what you can do with that result is, for example, you or your agronomist can say, oh, this field has a lot of Sclerotinia. It's been raining a lot. I should really spray. Or, hey, it's been raining a lot, but there's no Sclerotinia. Maybe I should hold off on this sort of boundary crop here.
1: Ethan Doan, Chief Operating Officer, co-founder of Pathoscan. And again, you can find them online, pathoscan.com. 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
0: This is an encore edition of the Evan Bray Show. 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

0: Mark Carney stood inside the Ontario Food Terminal in Toronto and announced Canada's first ever national food security strategy, more than $3 billion over 10 years to grow more food here, to process more food here, and to break open the grocery market so that independent stores can actually compete with the big chains. It sounds great on paper, but will it actually bring prices down at the checkout? Our next guest is Canada's go-to voice on food prices. Dr. Sylvain Charlebois is a professor of food distribution and policy at Dalhousie University, where he runs the Agri-Food Analytics Lab, and a visiting scholar at McGill. He's the lead author of Canada's Food Price Report, the annual forecast that told us Canadian families would spend nearly $1,000 more on groceries this year. And I think we can all agree that his forecast was correct. Well, maybe even a bit optimistic. Sylvain Charlebois, welcome back to the Evan Bray Show.
1: Well, thank you. Yeah, my forecast was correct, unfortunately,
0: yes.
1: For all of us.
0: Yes.
1: We know it's been tough, and of course, a lot of people are looking for solutions to bring prices down or to stabilize prices at the grocery stores, for sure.
0: So this $3.2 billion, four big pillars in this plan, a lot of promises. What was your first reaction when you saw this strategy roll out last week?
1: Have you noticed that not one reporter has actually asked the Prime Minister, where is the money going to come from? There's a pattern. Every time there's a new announcement, nobody's bothered to ask where the money is going to come from. It's really, it's just so bizarre. But it is $3.2 billion over 10 years, so it's $320 million a year. Now, so it's basically $7.80 per Canadian per year. That's what we're talking about. Whereas in the U.S., with the Farm Bill, if you exclude the SNAP program and all the nutrition program directed to consumers, so if you only look at the support provided to industry, it's almost $120 per American per year. So the first thing that I was asking myself, okay, so you're calling it a strategy. Where's the strategy? Typically, when you have a strategy, you have a vision for agriculture. There was just no measurable objectives presented, zero. And of course, there is supply management out there. That's basically 20% of agriculture, not one word for poultry, dairy, and eggs, even though the entire world is looking for more animal protein. Certainly a great opportunity to grow our agri-food sector in Canada. There were some good ideas, though. I mean, so yes, it's important to focus on processing, so there's some money there. Food hubs are pretty darn important, especially for the prairies and the Maritimes. They're looking at investing in independent grocers. That's great. Great idea. $1 billion there. But again, how are you going to operationalize all this? Are you going to subsidize independent grocers? How is that going to work? So there was just not a whole lot of detail given last week that would allow me to say, wow, this is great, and it actually is going to make a difference.
0: So let's just dig into that, the idea of this $1 billion for the food terminals and hubs to help these independent grocers compete. Prime Minister Carney said that five big retailers control 75% of the market. Is that the real problem, not enough competition?
1: I mean, we always need more competition. That's what a free market looks like. You're always looking to bring more competition to the market. The challenge here is that I'm not sure the government is keen in creating conditions in order for competition to emerge. That's the government's job. The government's job is not to generate more competition. The government's job is to actually get investors into the market. Ironically, right now, you're seeing Canadian grocers opening up stores in the U.S., like Loblaws, for example, just opened a couple of stores in California and in Washington State. But nobody's coming to Canada. Why? Well, we have fewer people. We're not generating wealth. GDP per capita has stalled. Our economy is struggling. I mean, so those are the kinds of things that grocers will actually look at before opening any stores. So that's certainly one problem. The other issue, of course, is related to covenants. There are a lot of restrictions. I mean, these grocers that we have in Canada are very good at being incredibly territorial. It's hard to open up a business or a store in different parts of Saskatchewan and in the prairies and across Canada. So that's certainly one thing that provinces should be looking into. And I'm not talking about Regina or Saskatoon. I'm talking about smaller towns like Moose Jaw or Swift Current. Those areas, often it's much more difficult to open up new grocery stores because of some of these covenants and property controls.
0: If you're just joining us, I'm Tamara Cherry in for Evan Bray, and I'm speaking with Dr. Sylvain Charlebois, who is a professor of food distribution and policy at the Agri-Food Analytics Lab at Dalhousie University. And Sylvain, part of this announcement was $750 million for greenhouses and vertical farms. The idea being we grow more of our own fruits and vegetables year-round instead of importing nearly 90% of our fresh fruit. Is that realistic or is that a fantasy?
1: Again, it's a good idea to invest in controlled environment agriculture. I believe it's $750 million. That's not a whole lot. I mean, just recently we saw Monette's bankruptcy of over $1 billion, and here we have $750 million over 10 years. So these projects are capital intensive. But the other issue, of course, and it's very much relevant to Saskatchewan, is that Canada feeds the world. We actually create wealth with trades. Mm-hmm. So we can't aspire to produce everything. So, and we shouldn't be aspiring to produce everything because we're not going to be good at producing everything. So you want to produce a lot of good things for the rest of the world and for Canadians and import some products from abroad. I think it's completely healthy to keep an open market here. But do we need more greenhouses and vertical farms? Yes, but only if it makes sense and if the business case is strong.
0: You know, you just mentioned Saskatchewan. We do grow an enormous amount of food here. I'm wondering, when the Prime Minister is talking about Canada being an agricultural superpower that ships raw product abroad and then buys it back processed, you know, he's talking about putting $1 billion into food processing through Farm Credit Canada. I'm wondering, for a province like ours, what that would mean.
1: Well, I mean, FCC is based out of Regina. We all know that. Empowering FCC to do more work is not a bad idea, again, but it needs to take action. It needs to take on some risks, I think, in order to be bold. Yeah. Canada doesn't have a food security issue. Within food security, you have three pillars: access, safety, and affordability. But we do have an affordability issue, for sure. And in order to stabilize prices, you have to focus, you have to invest more in processing, in distribution and logistics. That's how, and of course, the big one that nobody's talking about, interprovincial trade barriers. Mm-hmm. For some reason, when Prime Minister Carney announced that that interprovincial trade barriers were going to disappear last year, everyone thought, well, they're gone now. Nothing is gone. Nothing was done, especially in the agri-food sector. So if there's one thing that the federal government can do in order to actually make things more interesting for all of us, is to eliminate as many barriers between provinces as possible.
0: Dr. Sylvain Charlebois, food distribution and policy professor at Dalhousie University and lead author of Canada's Food Price Report. Thank you, as always, Sylvain, for your time.
1: Take care.
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1: From the National Newsroom of the Canadian Press, I'm John Kennedy. AI safety advocates say the federal government's proposed online safety legislation is a good start on regulating artificial intelligence chatbots, but more work will be needed to protect Canadians from potential harms.
2: Bill C-34 was introduced earlier this month in the House of Commons and would regulate the companies behind AI chatbots with measures to lower the risk of chatbots communicating harmful content. It would also put in place crisis intervention protocols for cases involving self-harm, suicide, or violence. The founder of Artificial Intelligence Governance and Safety Canada suggests that AI platforms should be forced to recognize a user's sign of mental health distress, point them to resources, and end the conversation to prevent any harm. Ottawa's efforts come as one New Brunswick mother hopes to hold AI accountable for her daughter's death by suicide. Naira Ahmed, The Canadian Press.
1: Environment Canada is warning that conditions remain favorable for additional flooding in parts of southern Quebec. Torrential rain has already soaked Montreal's West Island and communities south of the city yesterday. The agency warns more showers and thunderstorms are possible in the region, and ground in areas hit by the heaviest rain may not be able to absorb much more water. Up to 150 millimeters of rain fell in parts of western Montreal and the South Shore in just a few hours on Saturday. Firefighters battling a wildfire near Lytton, B.C. say cooler temperatures and light winds helped overnight, but fire activity could increase throughout the day as the temperatures continue to climb. An update posted online by the B.C. Wildfire Service says crews overnight prioritized the protection and defense of structures near the Saw Creek wildfire burning south of Lytton. The report says firefighters and aircraft continue to focus on securing the perimeter of the community near the fire. It says temperatures have been climbing between the mid-20s and low 30s, and relative humidity will trend lower, meaning there's more potential for fire activity to increase. High oil and gas prices are expected to push inflation higher when Statistics Canada reports its consumer price index for May on Monday.
3: The devil will be in the details as economists look for any signs that the cost at the gas pump is causing inflation to heat up elsewhere. TD Bank senior economist Andrew Henchich says gasoline prices rose in May, so that will push inflation higher for the month, but oil prices have since come off their highs. The price of oil fell after the U.S. and Iran reached a memorandum of understanding to end the war and reopen the Strait of Hormuz to tanker traffic. The annual inflation rate was 2.8% in April. The consensus among economists is that inflation rose year over year to 3% in May. Michelle Zedekian, The Canadian Press.
1: This is The Canadian Press. In sports, Matthew and Brady Tkachuk are about to team up in Florida after the Panthers pulled off another summer blockbuster. The Panthers and Ottawa have a deal where Florida sends four draft picks to the Senators for Brady Tkachuk. The picks were Florida's first rounder this year, number 9 overall, along with two picks acquired earlier today in the Panthers' deal to send Mackie Samuskevich to Seattle and another first rounder in 2029. Cape Verde's magical start to its first World Cup isn't over. In fact, it might just be getting started. The tiny island nation stunned tournament favorite Spain last week and did it again against Uruguay today, coming from behind for a 2-2 draw. Kevin Pina scored on a free kick for Cape Verde's first ever goal in the World Cup. Helio Varela scored the equalizer. On the edge of the greatest collapse in U.S. history, American Wyndham Clark held his nerve against a charge by Sam Burns and the Shinnecock Hills Gallery that never gave him much love until he captured his second open title in 4 years. From the Canadian Press, I'm John Kennedy.
4: I'm Maria Robinson with your 980 CJME News Update. Search efforts have restarted after a jet ski rider went missing on the South Saskatchewan River Saturday. Saskatoon police and fire were called out a little before 5 p.m. Saturday evening after reports were made of a jet ski rider in distress on the river. While crews were originally treating it as a rescue, it's since become a recovery mission. And as of the latest update, the jet skier has yet to be found. The driver of a vac truck was taken to the hospital after it rolled over in Regina Saturday. It happened on Ring Road. Traffic was diverted at the time while crews worked to contain diesel leaking from the truck. and a chance encounter on a walk saved a baby raccoon's life. An orphan raccoon followed a woman on Wascana Trails near Regina, pawing at her foot to get her attention. His name is now Hank the Tank, and he's being looked after by a rehab in Regina. CJME weather in Regina and southern Saskatchewan. Monday, mainly cloudy with a 40% chance of showers, risk of a thunderstorm and high 19. Tuesday, cloudy with a 60% chance of showers and high 17. For news anytime, go to cjme.com. I'm Maria Robinson.
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0: I wonder, Frank, where you're going with this song. Someday love will find Alberta from the federal government, perhaps. I mean, they've been showering the love, but will it be enough for Albertans, a lot of Albertans, most Albertans, to want to stay as part of Canada? Yes, folks, you may have heard it before. We're talking about it again today for a reason. There's a referendum question heading to voters in October in Alberta. It's not a referendum on separation itself, at least not yet, but a vote on whether there should be one. Premier Danielle Smith has come out as a federalist and says she'll campaign for the pro-Canada side, but the separatist sentiment in her own party is real, and it's been building for years. Our next guest has written the book on this, literally. Tyler Dawson is formerly the Alberta correspondent for the National Post, and he is the author of The Republic of Alberta, An Idea That Won't Go Away, which traces separatist sentiment in Alberta back more than a century. Tyler, welcome to the Evan Bray Show.
1: Thanks for having me on.
0: Okay, so talk to me about the timing for this book. Alberta's heading toward a referendum in October, or a vote on whether there should be one. Give us the big picture. Why is this conversation happening now?
1: Well, the short answer is because Danielle Smith made it so. The separatist sentiment has been around for a long time. We saw sort of a real high watermark of anti-Ottawa sentiment in about 2018, 2019. This was sort of the Wexit movement era, but we didn't really see separatists gain that much influence. However, in the past year, that has all changed, and that has changed because Danielle Smith has essentially made it easier for the separatists to have their way. As you noted off the top, she has come out as a federalist, but certainly in the last year, you know, she made the threshold lower, for example, for the separatists seeking to get a referendum question by way of that citizen initiated petitions that Alberta has. So we're really having this discussion because the Overton window, the political science term for the acceptable range of topics for discussion, has shifted a little bit, and separatism is no longer sort of on the fringes. It's moved towards the mainstream in Alberta society, and the premier and her party has not tamped it down really aggressively in the past year.
0: So Premier Smith, as you said, federalist, why would she be paving the way for this sort of thing to happen?
1: Well, there's a couple no one knows, I guess, is the short answer. We don't know exactly what she's thinking on this one, but there's a couple possible things that one could speculate on. You know, the first is that she thinks this is a benefit in terms of showing the seriousness of Alberta if from a negotiating perspective, sort of the Quebec strategy. If you threaten secession or look really strong on something like that, you might extract concessions from Ottawa. So that's I think, part of it. The bigger and, I think, more likely state of affairs is that there are a good number of separatists within the governing United Conservative Party. Some polling puts that at, like, a slim majority of party members and supporters are actually separatists. And as we saw with former Premier Jason Kenney, when people in the party get upset, they can force the exit of a leader, and that is, you know, recent history that I'm sure the premier is aware of. So I think to some extent she's staving off a little bit of a revolt within her own party, or acceding to the demands of people within her own party in a way that other premiers have simply not been willing to do.
0: All right, if you're just joining us, I'm Tamara Cherry in for Evan Bray today, and my guest is Tyler Dawson, who has just written a book called The Republic of Alberta, An Idea That Won't Go Away. I mean, you haven't just written it, but it's just been published recently, Tyler. And you make a case in the book that this discussion goes back way further than people think, that it's not just about Trudeau or pipelines. Talk to me about that.
1: Yeah, so, you know, the anger that many Albertans have felt towards Ottawa was a factor in politics out here, you know, before Alberta and Saskatchewan were even provinces. You can find references from the 1880s, for example, where people are saying things that sound a lot like the things that people are saying today, that, you know, their resources are being extracted from the West, that the West is not being treated properly by Central Canada, those sorts of things. This is apparent in the late 19th century and very early 20th century. You don't really see separation, however, become a force until much later, to be perfectly honest. You know, there's a little bit of mention of it in the early 20th century. In the 1930s, there's a little upswing when the social credit government here in Alberta was having a fight with Ottawa. But it really is that National Energy Program era when separatism becomes, you know, sort of a meaningful political force in the province and sort of coalesces into some actual organizations. And, you know, it sort of percolates through the late 1960s, early 1970s in response to the Official Languages Act, things like that. But it really is the National Energy Program that really kicks this thing off.
0: You also make the interesting distinction that the number of Albertans who are angry has actually shrunk, but the ones who are angry are angrier than ever. What changed?
1: Yeah, it's a really good question, and I don't know if there's a super clear answer. You know, if you look at the polling numbers over the years, in 2019, Environics, or in 2023, I should say, Environics did this really incredible polling on the state of sort of Albertans' feelings towards the rest of the country. And in 2019, 71% of Albertans said they didn't feel respected by the rest of the country. That number has dropped considerably by about 20 percentage points in the years since 2019. So that anger has actually, it's dissipated a little bit, I think. But the people who are angry, as you say, do seem to be angrier than ever. And I think a lot of it has to do with not so much that anything has changed sort of materially that has made them angry, but I do think it has a lot to do with the organization that's out there. Over the last 10 years, the sort of political right in Canada has sort of successfully built up this sort of protest culture that's organized a little bit. You know, there were the anti-farm bill protests in Alberta in 2015 when Rachel Notley's government was in power. There were the yellow vest protests in 2018, 2019 that saw the very first convoy to Ottawa go in 2019. There were all the COVID-related protests through the pandemic, sort of culminating in the Freedom Convoy in 2022. You had a lot of people get interested in politics, get organized, make friends and community in this sort of protest space. And I think they have sort of moved from one issue to the next in this sort of a sequential fashion. And I think separatism is just one of those issues that people have sort of coalesced around and are motivated by currently. So I think that's what I mean when I say that there people are angrier than ever. There's this dedicated sort of community in some ways. And they're really well organized. They found each other on social media, all that kind of stuff. And it has built it into a more cohesive political force than we've seen at any point in the last 40 years.
0: What role do you think the pandemic played in that?
1: Oh, I think it played a huge role. I think it was incredibly activating for people. You know, even if you talk to some of the leaders of the separatist sort of project, they say that they got motivated by the pandemic, the restrictions on their, what they felt were restrictions on their freedoms, the imposition of travel bans, the imposition of vaccine passports. They felt that this was a Canada that they did not recognize anymore, and that the only way to protect themselves and their family and other Albertans from sort of these rules that they felt were draconian was to sort of start talking about separatism. And so this was hugely influential in founding one of the major separatist organizations in the province, the Alberta Prosperity Project. It motivated some of the leaders who are really influential now to get involved in politics in a way they hadn't been before. And I think it just brought a lot of ordinary people into politics who hadn't really thought that much about it beforehand.
0: If you're just joining us, I'm Tamara Cherry in for Evan today, and my guest is Tyler Dawson, whose book is The Republic of Alberta, An Idea That Won't Go Away. And Tyler, speaking of people coalescing around this issue, I mean, somebody who has been watched very closely on this conversation is a federal conservative leader, Pierre Poilievre. How have you been watching what he's doing and reading into his actions and words?
1: Yeah, I mean, one of the things that I think has been interesting to watch is how conservative politicians in general are adapting to this. Alberta Premier Danielle Smith, I would put in the same sort of bucket, I guess. And that's because there are a certain number of conservatives. Like, there's no liberal separatists. There are no New Democrat separatists, right? The separatists are within the conservative camp, which means it's a conservative problem to solve in many ways. That means that it's going to be conservative messaging probably that convinces people to vote to stay in Canada. That means that conservative politicians, you know, wherever they fall on the conservative spectrum, if they're Federalists, are going to have to make a choice about whether or not they're going to speak out. So I was really interested to watch Pierre Poilievre last Monday and see sort of what line he was going to take, what his Captain Canada pitch was going to be. And it did seem to generally be that Albertans want conservative policies. That seems to be what he thinks, that you don't need a change in Canada, you need a change in government in Ottawa. This would go away if you had a conservative party in power enacting conservative policies that Albertans want. Do I think that's true? You know, not necessarily. Are that many Albertans really angry about federal firearms law? You know, probably not. I think about 10% of Albertans are firearms owners to begin with, right? So yeah. there's a partisan political advantage that they're trying to make here as well, that I think is an important thing to keep an eye on.
0: Thank you very much for this enlightening conversation, Tyler.
1: My pleasure. Thanks for having me.
0: I'm Tamara Cherry in for Evan Bray, and you're listening to 650 CKOM and 980 CJME.
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25: This summer, Isle of La Crosse marks 250 years as one of the oldest communities in Canada. 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
0: Colorectal cancer used to be thought of as an older person's disease, something that you screened for at 50 and worried about at 60. But the numbers are shifting, and they seem to be shifting fast. Colorectal cancer has become the leading cause of cancer death among young adults in the United States. And researchers are finding that the answer may start in your gut with what you eat and the bacteria living inside you. Hillary Brick is a health correspondent at Business Insider who has been reporting on this trend. She joins us now. Hillary, welcome to the Evan Bray Show.
27: Thanks for having me.
0: All right, so let's start with what we're seeing. I just mentioned that colorectal cancer rising in young adults. How dramatic is this shift? What are the numbers telling us?
27: Yes, pretty dramatic thing that's been on the rise kind of quietly for a few decades now. There's something going on that researchers like to call a birth cohort effect, where basically for everyone born since around the 1950s, the risk is progressing.

0: Have they been able to narrow it down, or is it just the fact that, okay, we know we're looking for something in the environment?
1: I mean, the researchers that I talk to pretty consistently say it's probably not going to be just one thing. It's probably a combination of factors, along with genetics. You know, obviously not everyone is getting young colon cancer, but it's not like one of these very simple genetic diseases where we can say, okay, this gene, this person with this kind of, you know, his family history is going to develop young colon cancer. They're not seeing that family history necessarily has a lot to do with it. So it's probably some complex combination of factors, including, you know, your genes, but also the air you breathe, the foods you eat, all of these different things that might alight a cancer, basically.
0: So I understand that 1 in 5 people diagnosed with colorectal cancer is now under 55 years old. It's the leading cause, as I mentioned earlier, of cancer-related death among young adults in the U.S., and cases in people under 50 are rising by nearly 3% a year. Is that a big number? 3% doesn't sound like a big number, but rising nearly 3% a year in the grand scheme of things, how significant is that?
1: Yeah, so, I mean, it is the only cancer in people under 50 that is on the rise. You know, these other leading causes of cancer death in young people, things like breast cancer or whatever it may be, oncologists are getting better at treating those, at finding those, at treating those, at stopping those. Colon cancer is the only one that's getting worse. And so while the, you know, raw number of people is still small, it's not like everyone is getting this, and while the rate of rise at 3% might not sound extreme, it's getting serious enough that in the U.S. they lowered the colon cancer screening age to 45 and found that they were finding quite a few of these young colon cancer cases in people 45 to 50. So that does seem to be helping move the needle somewhat. But, you know, it's strange to have something that, you know, they're not getting better at treating this.
0: Hillary Brick is a health correspondent at Business Insider who's been reporting on this trend, this worrying trend of colorectal cancer showing up in more and more younger people. And I'm Tamara Cherry filling in for Evan Bray if you're just joining us. Hillary, so let's get back into what's driving this. We mentioned the changing environment, you know, looking at a whole host of things there. Talk to me about diet changes, the gut microbiome, rising obesity rates, I understand, might be playing a role in this. What do we know about those sorts of things in terms of how that could be influencing why, say, a 35-year-old is getting the disease that used to typically hit people at 65?
1: Yeah, so again, it's still a bit of a mystery to researchers, but there are a few new things that are popping up, and recently they had the biggest cancer conference, the American Clinical Society of Oncology in Chicago, and there were a few presentations about what might be going on. One oncologist from Ohio State was presenting about how, you know, looking at tumor samples from these young cancers and finding that it really presents differently. It looks like it's biologically unique. And she thinks that some of the key differences in young cancer might involve inflammatory pathways. And so she's really looking into diet changes that have happened, and specifically was mentioning the difference between the kinds of fatty acids that we eat now and the imbalance in omega-6 versus omega-3. You know, omega-3 is an essential fatty acid that we eat from fatty fish or things like nuts and seeds. Omega-6 is in other foods, but is also very common in ultra-processed foods, you know, some of these very oily, sugary foods that we eat more and more of. And so the sort of the idea being that, you know, it's not that omega-6 is inherently bad, but an overabundance of it in our diet and less of the omega-3s might be causing these inflammatory pathways to ignite that might be driving the cancer. Again, still early, but that's one idea.
0: Okay, so it is early, and this is, you know, one of the leading suspects is this dietary changes that we've had over the years. But would you say that this is significant enough that people should be rethinking what they eat?
1: Yeah, well, the good news is the same advice still applies. I mean, for years, cancer doctors have been saying, you know, we've got to get more fiber. You know, most of us are not having an adequate amount of fiber in our diet, and really one of the easiest ways to

0: do that is to eat vegetables, whole grains, nuts, seeds, these unprocessed foods, you know, fresh foods that, you know, we can pull out of the garden, basically.
1: Hey, can you talk to me a little bit more, Hillary, about the gut microbiome? We've mentioned it, I think, a couple times in this conversation. What is it and how does it connect to cancer?
0: Yeah, so the gut microbiome is really interesting, and unfortunately the first thing that anyone who studies the gut microbiome will tell you is we don't understand the gut microbiome very well.
1: Ugh.
0: But it's what we do know is that, you know, each of us has a unique gut microbiome, a unique set of different bacteria that colonize our gut, and these guys help like run how our gut works and functions. And so if you're eating more of the good foods, it's, you know, hopefully fostering some of that good gut bacteria. And if you're eating more, you know, ultra processed junk foods, it might be, you might have an overabundance of other bacteria. And so there's a thought that that might be kind of setting people up, it, you know, over a long period of time, if you're only eating certain kinds of bacteria, if you're only eating ultra-processed food, your gut isn't really able to do its job, and its job would be to, you know, clear the kinds of things that would eventually lead to cancer.
1: Okay, all right, folks, you heard it here first, maybe not first, but get your veggies, get your fiber, get those whole grains, and don't go straight to the antibiotics if you don't necessarily need them. 650 CKOM and 980 CJME.
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3: I'm Maria Robinson with your 980 CJME news update. Search efforts have restarted after a jet ski rider went missing on the South Saskatchewan River Saturday. Saskatoon police and fire were called out a little before 5 p.m. Saturday evening after reports were made of a jet ski rider in distress on the river. While crews were originally treating it as a rescue, it's since become a recovery mission. And as of the latest update, the jet skier has yet to be found. The driver of a vac truck was taken to the hospital after it rolled over in Regina Saturday. It happened on Ring Road. Traffic was diverted at the time while crews worked to contain diesel leaking from the truck. And a chance encounter on a walk saved a baby raccoon's life. An orphaned raccoon followed a woman on Wascana Trails near Regina, pawing at her foot to get her attention. His name is now Hank the Tank, and he's being looked after by a rehab in Regina. CJME weather in Regina and southern Saskatchewan. Monday, mainly cloudy with 40% chance of showers, risk of a thunderstorm and high 19. Tuesday, cloudy with a 60% chance of showers and high 17. For news anytime, go to CJME.com. I'm Maria Robinson.
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14: So a recent article in the Globe and Mail, and they quoted you on a number of items, and I just wanted to pick into that a little bit to see, you know, your thoughts on how Saskatchewan has developed what was called this soft power. You know, we're in this landlocked part of our great country. We've got a lot of great resources, which is clearly part of that soft power. So let's talk a little bit about how this all got started for Saskatchewan and how the province certainly seems to be doing a pretty good job in marketing ourselves outside the country, not so much as Canada, but as Saskatchewan.
15: Certainly. Well, and Premier Moe and his team have really expanded on those efforts that began back after the 2007 election. So credit to them. When we first got elected, Brent, we sort of took a quick survey of where our export dependencies were. And about 60% of our exports at the time were headed to the United States, who we should say, and I heard you say it earlier, it's true, they'll always be the most important trading partner, and that's something to keep in mind. But we were 60% dependent on them, and we simply wanted to get that number down. We wanted to expand our exports to both to the U.S., but also around the world, and reduce the dependency. By the way, at 60% dependency on the U.S., we were the second least dependent of the provinces. B.C. was the least dependent. So that tells you how the whole country really has a lot of eggs in that U.S. basket. We managed to over my period of time there to get it down to the low 50s in terms of a percentage dependency. But it was on the strength of agricultural exports, potash, uranium, and a focus on Asia, Southeast Asia, China and India, but also the ASEAN countries. What did that focus look like? Well, credit to the private sector, to the businesses, to agriculture producers who were really at the vanguard of leading this diversification effort. We wanted to support it. It was part of our growth plan. We wanted to set goals. We undertook several trade missions. We opened up a trade office in Shanghai. There's been several more opened up by Premier Mo and his team, and he has gone on a number of trade missions to continue this. In Asia, relationships matter so much, and it's more of a state to, in our case, a subnational or a province, but that state-to-state relationship is really important. You can't sort of just do it on a drive-by basis. You have to return regularly and foster the relationship. And again, with the leadership of our agriculture producers and private sector companies, you know, there is an achievement there. And so this soft power that the Globe and Mail talked about doesn't relate to seats in the House of Commons, because we just don't have any. We don't have very many on account of our lower population. But here recently, when we saw Prime Minister Carney want to deal with some of the trade issues with China and India, he asked Premier Mo to come with him. And I would say this. I think Premier Mo and his government, on the strength of Saskatchewan's relationship in places like China and India, could actually facilitate some pretty important meetings and some at least temporary relief on tariffs and the uranium sale that they announced in India. So it started then as a process, very intentional, part of our growth plan, and now Saskatchewan is sort of the go-to, even when, you know, in this case, when Prime Minister Carney wanted to get to those countries and deal with some of these trade issues that Canada was facing. Arguably, a lot of them were disproportionately hurting when it comes to canola, for example, disproportionately hurtful to Saskatchewan, but they were national issues, and the Prime Minister called on Saskatchewan to help. And, you know, I think that's obviously a good thing. That's a good thing for our standing in the Federation. It's a good thing for our economy, because we can, you know, get that relief even when we see these trade barriers or tariffs rise up from time to time from those countries. But it has, the net result is this, Brent. We've seen our exports double from 2007 when we started this to now, more than double, actually. And our per capita exports are twice the national average in terms of all the provinces. So there are results there. It's important for the economy. I think the process has, the momentum has continued in a very strong way here in the last number of years.
14: And, you know, it's been a bit of an education, I think, for a lot of average Canadians or a lot of Saskatchewan citizens, too, about the delicate balance that our leaders have to follow to stay on top of when you're dealing with these other countries. You think back to Trudeau's situation when it came to India and how we basically lost a lot of business there for a number of years. You look at the situation in the early days of the Trump administration and the comments he was making, and I think a lot of us now have settled into, oh, that's just how he negotiates, and it's all part of the game here. So I really get that, how, you know, our way now has become this, as you say, soft approach, soft power as opposed to hard power. And do you think Prime Minister Carney is really taking a book or a page out of the Saskatchewan book on this?
15: Well, I absolutely do. I think we saw it on display in these last two trips that he asked Premier Mo to accompany him on. With some pretty good information that Saskatchewan, frankly, had better access in China to senior decision makers there than our ambassador did, the Canadian ambassador did. And so I absolutely think that he leans on Premier Mo and on Saskatchewan, or certainly in the instance of those two trade missions. And that's a good thing, obviously, for the province. And there was results from those, both uranium sales and also some tariff relief. And, you know, it's interesting, Brent, because when Canada, you know, took a bit of a run or had some tariffs for a while on the EV, on the Chinese EV piece, that's intended to sort of bolster the Canadian EV industry, the Canadian auto industry. That was the intent, I'm guessing. But when China retaliates, they retaliate with things like canola. Yeah. So we pay the price for that retaliation. And so it's really important that we just not leave things to Canada as a province, that we have our own engagement, our own diversification approach, that we go under our flag when we need to build that relationship, because if we're going to be paying the price in these retaliations from other countries, we're going to have to try to find a way to fix it ourselves, to find a resolution ourselves. And that's exactly what we've seen happen here. And it's not, the story's not that well known, I don't think. I was really grateful the Globe and Mail reached out a couple months ago and said they were doing it, doing this story. I was a bit concerned because you never know what Canada's national newspaper, what their twist on things will be. But it turned out to be a great article. They quoted Steve Deca, who's there in Saskatoon, now retired from Canpotex, who did amazing work for the province on the potash front that, blazed a bit of a trail for other things for us as well. We've got folks like Grant Cook, who was part of my advisory group on Asian trade, who has his own relationships through business in China, in Hong Kong, and our businesses really were the thin edge of the wedge for doors that would open and relationships. I want to emphasize that word, relationships that would be built and then maintained. And then obviously the government supporting and trying to provide some leadership too in terms of trade offices and trade missions.
14: That Globe and Mail.
15: By the way, these trade missions, they're not the most politically popular thing to do because they're costly by definition. But I have to say they're really important for us. And we have diversified. We need to continue to diversify our export markets. And in those countries, being there matters. And for the premier to be there, that matters, not just industry, not just trade associations. So, again, you don't do it because it's going to get you points in the polls, but you do it because it's the right thing to do.
14: Hey, Brad Wall, really appreciate you giving us some time here today. And yes, let's hope that as you talk about in the article, the soft power continues to benefit our great province of Saskatchewan.
15: Indeed. Thanks for having me on, Brent.
14: Thanks, Brad. 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
14: Okay, well, we know that with summer comes a couple of things that people find frustrating. Mosquitoes, yes. Construction, check. Across the province, it's a necessary evil. It's one of those things. I mean, we want the roads in good condition. We want the repairs to be done, but it slows down your travel. It reroutes your travel. We know that crews are out repairing roads, rehabilitating bridges, improving safety corridors, working on major infrastructure projects aimed at basically keeping the goods, the people moving in the province. This year's highway budget includes hundreds of millions of dollars in work on Saskatchewan roads. This is where our next conversation goes with Saskatchewan's Highways Minister, Minister Kim Gartner, who is joining us to talk about this. Minister Gartner, welcome to the program.
25: Well, good morning, Evan, and thank you for having me.
14: I was in your neck of the woods, actually, on the weekend. I made it to Bigger to check out the celebrations there. Great weekend in that community.
25: Absolutely. I was there, too. I joined in on the parade, and then I was also there in the evening for the commemoration and the dedication and also the concert that went on.
14: Yeah, it was, that's a beautiful community. They've done some great things there and people from all around too. I was chatting with a friend of mine who's from Rosetown, was there for part of the high school reunion. So it really was a great homecoming for the area this past weekend.
25: Absolutely.
14: Okay, let's talk highways here. What is your budget for when you're looking at this calendar year and the work that you're doing this summer? How much are we spending?
25: So the ministry's overall budget is $764 million, and of that, $401 million is capital, and the remaining $363 would be maintenance.
14: Okay. So can we talk about some projects that, what would you consider to be one of the bigger projects that is going on in the province right now for highways?
25: Well, some of our projects are multi-year. One that's going to be hopefully wrapping up by the end of the year would be the bridge at Moose Jaw over Highway Number 1 and on Highway Number 2. But we're also going to be starting the twinning project on Highway 2, which would be north of Prince Albert. And then, of course, we're continuing on with our passing lane projects. We've got passing lanes on Highway 10 between Fort Capel and Melville, and Highway 17 north of Lloydminster.
14: You know, I'm born and raised in the Abernethy area. I still head out that way quite a bit, and so I've been caught up in the stoppage of traffic as they prepare for those passing lanes that you're talking about. I try and you know, keep my patience, knowing that once they're in, those passing lanes make such a difference. They've kind of become the new norm for reducing some of the backlog on the highways in the province.
25: Absolutely. I had a conversation with a lady from Calgary. She traveled to Saskatoon on Highway 7 from Calgary all the way to Saskatoon. And she knew that she was in Saskatchewan when she hit passing lanes, because there are none from Calgary all the way to Kindersley.
3: Mm-hmm. So they I know they make a difference, number one, in the efficiency of the flow of traffic, but probably more importantly, the safety. What about Highway 39? There's twinning going on there. Where does that stand? What are kind of the milestones people should watch for there?
25: So there's projects going all across the province. You know, Highway 39 is just one of them. And you know, they can be multi-year in nature. So as you're coming into the construction zones, we always ask people, pay attention to the signs, to the flag people. You know, as the projects progress, you know, it becomes easier to get through the construction zones. But some of them are very rough, and we want people to slow down.
3: Mm-hmm. Drivers often will, if they're complaining about a road, and we get lots of those throughout the year on this program, whether it's repaved or needs upgrading or twinning or whatever, they also want to see fewer potholes. How do you assess the condition of Saskatchewan highways? We have thousands, hundreds of thousands of kilometers of roadway in this province. How do you assess which ones need to be prioritized?
25: That's an ongoing process, Evan. We have engineers, we have road inspectors, and of course our highway maintenance crews are out there, and they're our first point of contact initially that we'll get back to the ministry. But we have 26,500 kilometers of highway, and we look after over 700 bridges. So some of the best conversations that can take place are with community leaders, individuals that are traveling the highways. You know, the best advocate are the people that are using the highway. So that is one of our main contacts.
3: Is there a line they use or a way that they can report if they have a concern?
25: Absolutely. They can get in touch with Ministry of Highways. If you go on the website, there is a direct contact number that can be accessed. And please feel free to use it. If not, direct emails into the ministry, and we can filter those down into the direct correct departments.
3: Kim Gardner is my guest, Saskatchewan's Minister of Highways. We often, if we talk about construction or anything to do with building, we hear the concern that because of the escalation in costs, you're able to do less with the same amount of money that's being budgeted. How is that working for you with inflation and construction costs going up? Is the province getting less highway work for every dollar it spends as opposed to, let's say, 5 years ago?
25: Well, there's two parts to the budgeting process, Evan. One would be the capital side, and that is the construction of major infrastructure projects. And that is challenging, but we've seen in some of our contracts this year that the pricing has been very good. And that's, you know, the construction association and the engineering, they partner up together, try to get the most bang for the buck. The other side of that is the maintenance side of it. And what we try to do with the maintenance is to make sure that we're getting the best value out of the assets as we improve them. So since we formed government, we put in $14.8 billion into the highway system and improved more than 22,000 kilometers of highway. But it's the maintenance that comes after the construction and the improvement that extends the life of that asset.
3: I'm just trying to do the quick math because I think you said your budget's $764 million and roughly $400 million of that was for new construction. Was I right?
25: That's correct.
3: Yeah. So how do you figure out that balance between the maintenance of existing highways versus the efforts going into the capital costs of something new?
25: Well, it's an ongoing process, Evan, and it's an ever-evolving process because you take this spring we had the flooding, right? So the flooding will change our maintenance very quickly because we have to get those roads back into shape so people can travel and commodities can go to market.
3: Mm-hmm.
25: So it's an ongoing evaluation as the year progresses, but we do have specific line items for maintenance and the maintenance of grass cutting and potholes and sand sealing, and those types of projects are built right in, and we make sure that those also receive the priority that they deserve.
3: We saw a number of overpasses. It became the hot topic here a few months back with overpasses getting hit, some in Saskatoon, one outside of Moose Jaw. Is there a new standard height? Are we, as we build new overpasses or we do work on upgrading them, are they automatically moving to a new minimum height?
25: Yes, we are, Evan. If you take the Moose Jaw overpass as an example, that's been raised up, and that's the purpose of the construction, is to bring that up to the new standard that is Canada-wide.
3: Mm-hmm.
25: Now, we've gone out, we've measured every one of our bridges since those bridge hits, just to make sure that with the signs that we've got posted showing the height of the bridge are accurate. And, you know, we've worked with the Trucking Association to try and make sure that permits are being obtained when appropriate, so that they're taking the appropriate routes.
3: Ms. Minister Gardner, thanks so much for coming on the program today.
25: You bet.
3: That is Saskatchewan's Minister of Highways, Kim Gardner, here on 980 CJME and 650 CKOM.
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1: From the National Newsroom of the Canadian Press, I'm David Augustine. A company to build Canada's next submarine fleet will soon be selected in a contract worth tens of billions of dollars. South Korea's Hanwha and Germany's TKMS have spent 2 years vying for the project with different strategies and promises. Most experts say the contest appears to be a dead heat and no one really knows which will win, as Ottawa is keeping it tightly under wraps. The government is expected to declare its preferred bidder in the coming days ahead of July's NATO summit. Events were held across the country to mark the 30th National Indigenous Peoples Day on Sunday, a day meant to honor the culture, histories, and contributions of First Nations, Inuit, and Métis people. At a ceremony in Ottawa, former Governor General Adrian Clarkson explained why she chose to wear an Indigenous headdress.
2: My traditional name is Gipidagi Isikanagusim Nitsititsitabi. I am proud to have the title of Grandmother of Many Nations. The Blood Tribe of Alberta, the Kainai Nation, has adopted me, and therefore I can use that name. And the elders have transferred me the right to wear this headdress as appropriate.
1: The ceremony was hosted to mark the 25th anniversary of the unveiling of the National Aboriginal Veterans Monument in Ottawa. Clarkson inaugurated the monument in 2001. Calmer weather is helping firefighters battle the Saw Creek wildfire near Lytton, B.C. While the blaze has grown slightly, officials say it's moving away from communities and Highway 1. The wildfire comes close to the anniversary of the devastating 2021 Lytton fire that destroyed much of the village and killed two people. Officials warn rising temperatures in the coming days could make conditions more challenging. Canada's men's players say the team's run at this summer's FIFA World Cup is fueled by support from home fans. The team battled Bosnia-Herzegovina to a 1-1 draw in front of an announced crowd of 43,000 in Toronto on June 12th. The Vancouver game against Qatar on Thursday had over 52,000 fans. Team Canada's midfielder Liam Miller says it's great for the team.
3: I feel like the support has honestly been unbelievable from all the fans. You know, I felt like Toronto was electric in the first game, and I felt like Vancouver was you know, almost unbelievable for me. You know, obviously the fans of Toronto were obviously great as well, but the national anthem in Vancouver, when they sung it, it was probably the loudest I've heard in O Canada. And I was getting goosebumps the whole time.
1: Another lively crowd is expected Wednesday when Canada wraps Group B play against Switzerland in Vancouver. And a new set of noise limits for the Calgary Stampede has sparked criticism from Alberta Premier Danielle Smith. The city has reduced allowable sound levels and adjusted late-night music rules after complaints last year about loud concerts, property disturbances, and crowd behavior. Smith says the restrictions could hurt workers and reduce the energy of one of Calgary's most iconic events. Mayor Jeremy Farkas says major festivals must respect nearby residents and that no event should be exempt from public safety concerns. This is the Canadian Press. In sports, Matthew and Brady Tkachuk are about to team up in Florida after the Panthers pulled off another summer blockbuster. The Panthers and Ottawa have a deal where Florida sends 4 draft picks to the Sens for Brady Tkachuk. The picks were Florida's first rounder this year, number 9 overall, along with 2 picks acquired earlier Sunday in the Panthers' deal to send Mackie Simaskevich to Seattle and another first rounder in 2029. On the edge of the greatest collapse in U.S. Open history, American Wyndham Clark held his nerve against a charge by Sam Burns and a Shinnecock Hills gallery that never gave him much love until he captured a second Open title in 4 years. 6 shots ahead at the start of the final round, Clark's final act was 2 putts from just outside 50 feet for par that gave him a 3-over-73 and a 1-shot victory over Burns. And Sonia Citron scored 21 points, Kiki Ariofen added 17 points and 7 rebounds, and the visiting Washington Mystics beat the Western Conference-leading Minnesota Lynx in WNBA action on Sunday. From the Canadian Press, I'm David Augustine.
4: 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Search efforts have restarted after a jet ski rider went missing on the South Saskatchewan River Saturday. Saskatoon police and fire were called out a little before 5 p.m. Saturday evening after reports were made of a jet ski rider in distress on the river. While crews were originally treating it as a rescue, it's since become a recovery mission. And as of the latest update, the jet skier has yet to be found. The driver of a vac truck was taken to the hospital after it rolled over in Regina Saturday. It happened on Ring Road. Traffic was diverted at the time while crews worked to contain diesel leaking from the truck. and a chance encounter on a walk saved a baby raccoon's life. An orphan raccoon followed a woman on Wascana Trails near Regina, pawing at her foot to get her attention. His name is now Hank the Tank, and he's being looked after by a rehab in Regina. CJME weather in Regina and southern Saskatchewan. Monday, mainly cloudy with 40% chance of showers, risk of a thunderstorm and high 19. Tuesday, cloudy with a 60% chance of showers and high 17. For news anytime, go to cjme.com. I'm Maria Robinson.
0: 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Evan Bray on 980 CJME.
5: Well, last year's wildfire season, I mean, we talked about it. You and I continued to talk about it through the year last year as we saw what was the worst on books in Saskatchewan's history. 500 fires, 3 million hectares almost completely wiped out, over 10,000 people forced to leave their homes. So the provincial government commissioned an independent review at the end of the wildfire season last year, hoping it would be in place for the start of this year's wildfire season. That report was released on Friday. A number of recommendations. Ultimately, though, the report not exactly glowing. The report shows some gaps, some missteps, some basically lack of preparedness on behalf of the province, the organization that is tasked with doing this work, which many would say lays out a clear blueprint of where they need to get to. Here to talk a little bit more about this, I'm happy to welcome to the program the Minister of Community Safety, Minister Michael Uyghur, joining me by phone. Minister, thanks so much for taking the call.
6: Good morning, Evan. Thank you so much for having me on the show.
5: So let me start with this, because I know a number of people were critical of the turnaround time from the time you got the report to the time you released it. I wasn't sweating that too much. It stands to reason you would want to do a little bit of work to try and figure out what's the strategy going to be and how you're going to respond to this. But can you address, about 3 weeks from when you got the report to when it was released?
6: Yeah, exactly, Evan. May 22nd, the report came to me very, very quickly after SPSA receiving it. They forwarded on to me that day. So I received it later in the evening right after supper time on May 22nd. I just got back actually from a trip up to Buffalo Narrows. And then on June 12th, we were prepared to report to the public in Saskatchewan on that report with action items that we had put together. So I thought it was important that we take that time to review the report thoroughly, review the recommendations, and then be able to give the public some answers on what the government will be directing the SPSA to do in order to get better.
5: The review, I read through the review along with obviously the recommendations, basically shows that the Saskatchewan Public Safety Agency wasn't fully prepared for the magnitude, the scale of that wildfire season. What was your reaction when you read the report, when you read the recommendations?
6: Well, we've been reviewing last year's wildfire season essentially since I became the minister in December, responsible for the Saskatchewan Public Safety Agency. We've been having meetings, reviewing what happened last year, being really with a focus to start creating action items. So some of the work had been done, and I wasn't really surprised by a lot of what the report said. I mean, it basically, the conclusion starts off by pointing out that we just went through severe drought, periods of extreme fire behavior, an extraordinary environment. So we knew that that was what led to the worst wildfire season we've had on record. But we needed to look and see what else could we have done, what could we work on, and how can we be better prepared so that this doesn't happen again. This environment, it may happen again, Evan. The climate is changing, and we're seeing more and more dangerous fires, larger fires, more severe fires coming from severe drought conditions. So we know that environment can happen again, and we need to be prepared now. Now that we've seen what can happen in a year, we have to be prepared so that we don't have the same results that we had last season.
5: Minister Michael Uyghur is my guest. He's the Minister of Community Safety for the province of Saskatchewan. So when you look at the report, there's 11 recommendations. There's a number of gaps, some of them fairly significant in preparedness, training, staffing, communication, evacuation planning. How do you prioritize the go forward? Because clearly all of these have an element of emergency to them. So how does the rollout look going forward, Minister?
6: Well, what we created was 11 action items, and I would suggest that they could be characterized as immediate action items, meaning we can start working on these immediately. Some require some further development, refinement, and additional consultation before we get there. But the intent was, let's get 11 action items, and then we're going to create some milestones and goalposts for some of these to follow up on. But I think a pretty important part of this is that we're bringing in what's called a future preparedness and implementation unit to help the SPSA prioritize these action items and see which ones we can put in place this season and have a difference this season. And then what do we have to work on further again over the winter and into next year? But a couple of these items also, the SPSA has already started work on some of these as well, including staffing. This wildfire season, the SPSA was proactive in bringing back staff sooner, having more resources available. We had a couple fires to start off the season that were pretty serious, the Kayford fire and the Lobstick fire, and the SPSA was proactive in reaching out to the federal government. We actually positioned two of the federal government's aircraft in Saskatchewan. They had a heavy haul helicopter and another Q-400 water bomber brought in. So those are, again, things that we've learned from last season and putting in place already this season to have an immediate impact on our wildfire response.
5: I think one of the strongest criticisms as I read through the report is around the evacuation orders, the alerts that were issued, some real inconsistencies. In some cases, they were delayed. Can you give any insight as to, you know, why that might have happened, what that is attributed to? That seems like an important part, and it seems like it shouldn't be that difficult to fix. Maybe I'm underestimating it, but your thoughts generally there.
6: Well, it was really an evacuation at a scale that our province had never, ever seen before. And there is definitely some work going on as far as it's going to take a few years to establish better evacuation centers in the province, and we're working with the federal government actually on some of the discussions around that. But in the meantime, the SPSA has really worked to update the application so that we can communicate that information out to the public. And I would say that as I was watching last year's wildfire season unfold, I recognized there were some deficiencies in communication. The SPSA has recognized that as well, and that's really been a commitment from the beginning of this wildfire season, from my ministry to assist the SPSA on getting information to the public. When you're going through a wildfire emergency, in my opinion, you can't over-communicate. And so really working on that communication, and that's a big part of improving the evacuation system, is being able to communicate what people need to do, where they need to go, and how they access that information. I think that the use of the Provincial Emergency Operations Center and improving how that is used is going to play a big part in this as well. And so one of our action items is making sure that we have Crown corporations, communities involved, and Saskatchewan ministries and agencies all having a designated representative on those, we call it PIOC calls, and making sure that those PIOC calls are happening immediately when there's an emergency, and then on a regular basis as well.
5: That is Saskatchewan's Minister of Community Safety, Michael Uyghur. We will take a break. When we come back, we will learn a little bit more from the Forestry Saskatchewan standpoint as to what they feel the recommendations show about the preparedness of the provincial government and the SPSA, and what needs to happen to get us to a place where we're ready should this situation happen again. We'll be right back here on 980 CJME and 650 CKOM.
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8: Our early explorers became legendary for mapping rivers, and this kind of work still exists. You see, a few million years ago, far underground, things kind of like rivers flowed that carried valuable minerals. But these pseudo-rivers did not just flow north and south or east and west, they also flowed up and down. So mapping them is hard because you can't see the rivers and they have a third dimension. This is where seismic surveys become critical in mining. Seismic surveys use vibrations to create sound waves. The waves shoot down through the ground and reflect back up in a distorted pattern because of the various layers that they hit underground. The computers read these reflections and build 3D maps from them. Maps of not only the types of rock, but also the old mineral-rich rivers that became deposits and some major caverns or flaws in the deposit. And Nutrien did some seismic surveys just west of Saskatoon recently. I'm Eric Anderson from CIMSA.
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5: We just chatted with Michael Wiegers, who is the Minister of Community Safety for the province of Saskatchewan. He, of course, is in that role. He is in charge of the Saskatchewan Public Safety Agency, the agency that basically handles wildfires, emergency management in the province. The new report card that came out, not exactly flattering. In fact, it shows there were a lot of things within that that were, they were ill prepared for. They were understaffed, under-resourced in many cases. So there's lots of things on the to-do list going forward. Now, you might remember, we had Carl Neggers on the show. He is the CEO of Forest Saskatchewan. He joined us just a week ago, questioning why there was some understanding that the government had the report but hadn't released it yet, questioning why it hadn't been released. why they were sitting on this independent review. We've since found out the review came to them in late May, May 22nd, and they released it approximately 3 weeks later. I look at that timeline. I'm not terribly aggrieved by that timeline. I feel like any organization needs to take a little bit of time to strategize. Okay, this is not good. What do we need to do to fix it? Because the second it's released, people are going to say, what are you doing to fix it? So I don't know that it's the expectation should be that it comes out on the same day. Had they had it for 2 months, 3 months, maybe it's a different story. But I wanted to get Carl's thoughts on this, and we invited Carl back to the show. Carl Nakers joining me in studio, CEO of Forest Saskatchewan. Carl, thanks for making a return visit.
15: Hey, my pleasure, Evan. Thanks for having me.
5: Okay, so let's just talk a little bit off the start about the timing. I just set the stage there. When you and I chatted last week, you had said, you know, we feel like they have it because they're already starting to put some things in place that feel like they're coming from the recommendation of the report. Now that you know they got the report May 22nd, still bothered by the delay in the release?
15: I'm only going by what was committed. The commitment was that the report would be released by the end of March.
5: Right.
15: And then it was suggested after further discussion with the agency that it would be late May or late spring. And then how convenient that after you and I talk, it's released last Friday. So I'm not throwing the government under the bus. If they got it May 22nd, bravo to them. Great that it's been released. And now that we have the report, we can review it openly and discuss it openly in terms of what the next steps ought to be.
5: So let's dig into the report, because from your perspective, and I'm, you know, I'm not speaking for you or for Forest Saskatchewan, but I know your perspective has got a lot to do with basically the forest management piece. I mean, there's the evacuation piece, there's a communication, there's a whole bunch of things that I'm sure you care about, but for the work you do, what are some of the

0: lot of key elements here that require that we look at this forest resource through an inclusive eye. One of the things that came out in the report was that the government, and particularly the agency, is still looking through siloed eyes in terms of how it manages its mandate. Its mandate does not express forest resource protection, and those fall into the realm particularly of ministries like environment and energy and resources. And one of the things we're hopeful is that recommendation number one suggests that SPSA should review its organizational structure and its mandate, and we're hopeful, listening to the minister earlier, that we can work with them to expand it, be more inclusive, not only inclusive of the mandate, but more inclusive of the ministries that ought to be participating in the proactive management of the forest so we reduce the incidence of wildfire.
1: I noticed that Darlene Roden is the Minister of Environment. She's on the board for the SPSA. So they do, I mean, there is some level of connectivity there, whether it translates down to the sharing of information and resources. Maybe that's where the rubber hits the road.
0: I think you're absolutely right. And speaking to the board, we really would like to see that board more than just ministers for key departments. We think there should be some external participation, probably participation from the industry, participation from other stakeholders that use the forest resource, and encouraging SPCA to really act on things that need to assist in reducing the damage associated to wildfire. But also, again, I go back to proactively preparing the forest to be more resilient against wildfire.
1: Are you aware, Carl, how the board structure or the governance structure in other provinces work in agencies like this? Have you got any models out there that you can point to that say, look, it's working well here, this is what we should adopt?
0: Not really, because there is inconsistency from province to province. And so I think what happened here, and I'm not saying it was a wrong thing to do, I think there was a hope that the super agency called the SPSA would be all-encompassing, anything to do with public safety or fire-related activity and evacuation would be better hosted. When they took over the Wildfire Act from the Ministry of Environment back in 2019, we're hopeful that they would see the importance of that act and its responsibility to protection of the resource. But what we're seeing now, and the report speaks to this, is that the agency's complete focus is on community safety, which is important, but it's not the satisfying condition to address the impacts and damages that occur in wildfire, particularly as it relates to the overall forest resource.
1: When we talk about forestry management, how much does the FireSmart program help? Is that program, in your mind, more about protecting communities, or does it help the issue more broadly when we're talking about forestry?
0: Currently, it could be, but currently it is focused on community protection and preparedness against wildfire. And again, as we've seen in the past and most recent past, like 2025, is that when fires are not suppressed in the early stages, by the time they get to community, all the fire guards and all the FireSmart readiness may not be the satisfying condition to protect that community from harm and evacuation. So what we're encouraging is you're going to have a FireSmart program, and it's going to be proactive. Be more inclusive. Look at the entire resource. And you've been a police officer in your past, and you know that if you're only looking at accidents that are occurring at an intersection, you're not looking at other related factors like signal lights or speed conditions. You're not really addressing the whole picture.
1: Right. We're chatting today with Carl Neggers, the CEO of Forest Saskatchewan. In the news conference that happened on Friday and the conversations that have happened since, do you have a sense that the resource priority will be part of the conversation going forward? This, you brought this up last week. You talked about, obviously, we have to protect people and properties, but we also have to protect the resource, and that needs to be baked into the mandate when you're looking at this on the big picture. Do you have a sense that that will change?
0: It needs to change. If the report said anything, it criticized the SPSA on its ability to deliver on its current mandate. If its current mandate is focused on community and public safety, then where does the resource protection element come in? And if SPSA is not addressing that, then who in the government is? Because this is a

0: important citizen asset. The public expects the government to respond in a proactive way to protecting this important asset on many levels. So again, as we go through these steps, and I'm encouraged by the minister suggesting he's meeting with us later in the month to discuss it, and we are meeting with a multiple of ministry ministers, so that's encouraging.
1: Carl Negers, yeah. Appreciate you coming into studio. The CEO of Forest Saskatchewan, Oak, here on 650 CKOM 980 CJM.
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3: I'm Maria Robinson with your 980 CJME news update. Search efforts have restarted after a jet ski rider went missing on the South Saskatchewan River Saturday. Saskatoon police and fire were called out a little before 5 p.m. Saturday evening after reports were made of a jet ski rider in distress on the river. While crews were originally treating it as a rescue, it's since become a recovery mission. And as of the latest update, the jet skier has yet to be found. The driver of a vac truck was taken to the hospital after it rolled over in Regina Saturday. It happened on Ring Road. Traffic was diverted at the time while crews worked to contain diesel leaking from the truck. And a chance encounter on a walk saved a baby raccoon's life. An orphaned raccoon followed a woman on Wascana Trails near Regina, pawing at her foot to get her attention. His name is now Hank the Tank, and he's being looked after by a rehab in Regina. CJME weather in Regina and southern Saskatchewan. Monday, mainly cloudy with 40% chance of showers, risk of a thunderstorm and high 19. Tuesday, cloudy with a 60% chance of showers and high 17. For news anytime, go to cjme.com. I'm Maria Robinson.
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1: What I did see in all of the driving I did this weekend was the crops. It's like, you know, good farm kid, when you're out and about, you have to check the crops. And there's some crops looking great in this province. Obviously, got in the ground early, got moisture at the right time, especially if you go through that part of the world where irrigation is a big part of it. There's some healthy-looking crops there as well. But you know, good-looking crops today are still a long way from money in the bin. Right. I think any farmer will say that. If you think about just disease in plants alone, it destroys an estimated 40% of the world's crops every year. And so detecting those diseases early can be the difference between saving a crop and losing it. So for a farmer worried about diseases in canola, for example, time is of the essence. And traditionally, if you think about how this works, often producers will have to send samples to a lab and they will wait days, sometimes even weeks, for a result. There is a Saskatoon startup that has developed a first-of-its-kind portable device that can actually test crops right in the field in under 2 hours. I love this. Technology inspired by a University of Saskatchewan internship has helped one of Saskatchewan's producers avoid already an estimated $240,000 in crop losses, and eventually could be doing this for many farmers. I'm happy to have Ethan Doan joining me in studio. Ethan is the co-founder and chief operating officer of Pathoscan and is here to talk a little bit about this. Ethan, thank you so much for joining me today.
22: Well, great to be here.
1: Are you a farm kid?
22: No. I actually grew up in the city here. I got my start in agriculture when I worked at the Government of Canada, the AAFC. What my job was to build these sort of disease tests for the government. So, you know, farmers would send us the samples, or we'd get samples from these other government facilities, and then we would test them for disease to try and learn, you know, how the disease is spreading in Saskatchewan. But sort of where I got my start in all of this is we had a show at Ag in Motion, so we had to go out, and I have a lot of experience working with kids through my association with a group called Heritage Saskatchewan. So they took me out there to build a display for kids. And, you know, it worked. The kids could do the test. They could test the plants that were out at Ag in Motion. But the problem was the kids, you know, when you got a 4-year-old doing disease testing, they didn't really like it. But the parents, like, we had a lot of parents that were like, oh, my God, we need this thing. How do we get this onto our field? And some of them actually offered to buy the lab equipment that we brought out.
1: Is that
22: and
1: right?
22: So that's where I was like, okay, this is the time to get started on something.
1: Yeah, I mean, I love that. And I love the fact that you used, you know, the practical knowledge of an on-site Ag in Motion, you know, basically experience or opportunity to turn this. What were you hearing from farmers? Like when they said, we need this, was it They were needed it because of the delays in getting the testing done? Was that what you were hearing?
22: Well, I mean, there's two things. So obviously, you know, in the heat of July, when you're doing testing for something like sclerotinia or whatever, you don't want to be spending, you know, a 4-hour trip down to Regina to drop off your samples and then drive all the way home. But we've also heard is a lot of these laboratories, they have their staffing levels that they, you know, staff over the year. And if you were to drop off a sample in, you know, let's say winter, you know, you're going to get a 2 or 3 day turnaround. But when you need that result, all of your neighbors also need that result. And so what we see is a lot of these labs get flooded with samples right when they actually need to get those results back to you. And so there's a really slow turnaround time, which means that producers just, you know, sit there on their hands waiting for these results, and then they can't decide whether or not they need to spray. And so a lot of producers, what we actually have heard is, you know, when, for example, deciding to spray for sclerotinia, they'll just look at things like the weather. Did it rain? If it rained, we're going to spray. This is obviously not the greatest way to do it because there could be no sclerotinia that you're spraying, right?
1: Right.
22: So, yeah.
1: It's kind of no different than disease in humans, right? Early detection is the key to being able to prevent the spread of this. Ethan Doan is my guest, chief operating officer, co-founder of Pathoscan. So it's one thing to be at Ag in Motion and to hear the comment made, hey, can I buy this right now because I could use it on my farm? But then taking that and translating it into a company. Talk to me about how that worked for you.
22: Yeah, so after Ag in Motion, you know, I sort of held on to this idea for a few months, and then there was this great opportunity at the university called COHAC, and it was basically a funding competition. So I went there, I met some random people that later joined the company, and together we won first place. We then used that sort of...
1: So, stop there. What did you have to do in that competition? What did you have to do there?
22: So we literally had to go up on a stage, you know, we with a bunch of strangers you just met, and propose an idea. You had 24 hours to... do all of your market research for whether or not this thing actually should exist. Basic prototype development. They actually, since we've won, they've really expanded these on campus as well. So there's probably one every 2 or 3 months now. But yeah, it was a very intense time. They give you food multiple meals a day just to keep you there for 24 hours straight. But, yeah, it was a pretty good experience.
1: So you develop the idea, you present it, you win.
22: Yeah.
1: And what does that mean for you then?
22: So we took that initial $3,000 and sort of like the momentum that we had going forward. We met up with a group called Startup TNT, and they sort of helped us, you know, build out like actual way to market this thing. And then we went to a group on Opus or on campus called Opus, and they sort of, you know, gave us the scientific backing to do this. And so we were in that stage for about a year, getting like our first couple units out in the field. And then from there, we met up with this group called MyTax. And MyTax is a great organization here in Saskatoon. And what they do is they help you as a small company partner with a university. And if you're a student at the university, they provide a lot of funding and support, and most importantly, access to lab space. So they partnered me with a professor called Dr. Chris Farescu at the University of Saskatchewan. Normally, he makes beer, but he really thought this idea was good, and so he wanted to be involved in it. And so we've been working together for the last about year or so to really build out the idea and to actually deploy this thing into the field and get it into the hands of producers.
1: Ethan Doan is my guest. As an inventor, as a founder, how much worry do you have in the time from, okay, we're going to take this concept and make it a reality, to where you're at today, that someone else is going to come up with this? Like, is there always that constant worry of the competition in the market?
22: Yeah, and in the time that we have done this, there has been about 2 or 3 other companies that have started to do this, and all of them only last about 6 months because... Like, the technology that we use is open source. That is what we do. We take the technology that, you know, the government's using, the lab that these lab companies are using, and our goal is to put it into the hands of producers and be as transparent about that as possible. But what I've come to realize is that there's quite a large barrier to entry through execution. Like, you know, I work probably 70 to 90 hours a week, every week, grinding this thing out. You know, that's sort of the barrier. So I've just come to accept that, you know, it's all, you just keep your head down, keep focused, don't worry about the other noise, and hopefully, you know, if we can deliver this, that's great. If someone else comes and beats us, doesn't matter, because the technology is still in the hands of farmers, and that's why I started this whole thing.
1: Such a healthy way to look at this. Ethan Doan is my guest. Okay, so let's talk about what this looks like and what you do. What is the actual instrument, the thing that you use to do this testing? How big is it?
22: Yeah, so there's two parts. There's the actual base unit, which you just need to basically keep the reactions running. And it's about 1 foot by 1 foot, very, very small.
1: It's not very big.
22: No, maybe 2 kilos, pretty light, 4 pounds. And you can basically just drag that out into the field. You can plug it into your car. It can sit in the passenger seat while you drive and do the thing there. And then we also sell these assay kits. Again, very small, maybe an inch tall by like 6 inches square box. And that contains everything that you need to actually do your test. So it contains the stuff to grind up the samples, the stickers to label your tubes, all everything to go from plant in the ground to test.
1: So on a very high level, how does it work? Like the farmers take a sample, like a plant from the field, and what do they do with it?
22: Yeah, so for example, I'll use Sclerotinia because that's the one that a lot of people use. You'll take about 4 petals off the plant. You'll grind them up into a tube that's a sample tube. You'll then take a small piece of paper. You'll dip it into that ground up plant. It's going to absorb the pathogen DNA. You're then going to dip it in some water just to remove any like large petal that's left on the little stick. And then you're going to dip it into the PCR lamp reaction mixture, close that, throw it into the machine, press the button, and in a half hour, if the tube has changed from pink to yellow, that means your sample has a lot of Sclerotinia on it. And then for what you can do with that result is, for example, you or your agronomist can say, oh, this field has a lot of Sclerotinia. It's been raining a lot. I should really spray. Or, hey, it's been raining a lot, but there's no Sclerotinia. Maybe I should hold off on this sort of boundary crop here.
1: 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And again, you can find them online, pathoscan.com. 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

0: Mark Carney stood inside the Ontario Food Terminal in Toronto and announced Canada's first ever national food security strategy. More than $3 billion over 10 years to grow more food here, to process more food here, and to break open the grocery market so that independent stores can actually compete with the big chains. It sounds great on paper, but will it actually bring prices down at the checkout? Our next guest is Canada's go-to voice on food prices. Dr. Sylvain Charlebois is a professor of food distribution and policy at Dalhousie University, where he runs the Agri-Food Analytics Lab, and a visiting scholar at McGill. He's the lead author of Canada's Food Price Report, the annual forecast that told us Canadian families would spend nearly $1,000 more on groceries this year. And I think we can all agree that his forecast was correct. Well, maybe even a bit optimistic. Sylvain Charlebois, welcome back to the Evan Bray Show.
1: Well, thank you. Yeah, my forecast was correct, unfortunately,
0: yes.
1: For all of us.
0: Yes.
1: We know it's been tough, and of course, a lot of people are looking for solutions to bring prices down or to stabilize prices at the grocery stores, for sure.
0: So this $3.2 billion, four big pillars in this plan, a lot of promises. What was your first reaction when you saw this strategy roll out last week?
1: Have you noticed that not one reporter has actually asked the Prime Minister, where is the money going to come from? There's a pattern. Every time there's a new announcement, nobody's bothered to ask where the money is going to come from. It's just so bizarre. But it is $3.2 billion over 10 years, so it's $320 million a year. Now, so it's basically $7.80 per Canadian per year. That's what we're talking about. Whereas in the U.S., with the Farm Bill, if you exclude the SNAP program and all the nutrition program directed to consumers, so if you only look at the support provided to industry, it's almost $120 per American per year. So the first thing that I was asking myself, okay, so you're calling it a strategy. Where's the strategy? Typically, when you have a strategy, you have a vision. For agriculture, there was just no measurable objectives presented, zero. And of course, there is supply management out there. That's basically 20% of agriculture. Not one word for poultry, dairy, and eggs, even though the entire world is looking for more animal protein. Certainly a great opportunity to grow our agri-food sector in Canada. There were some good ideas, though. I mean, so yes, it's important to focus on processing. So there's some money there. Food hubs are pretty darn important, especially for the prairies and the Maritimes. They're looking at investing in independent grocers. That's great. Great idea. $1 billion there. But again, how are you going to operationalize all this? Are you going to subsidize independent grocers? How is that going to work? So there was just not a whole lot of detail given last week that would allow me to say, wow, this is great, and it actually is going to make a difference.
0: So let's just dig into that, the idea of this $1 billion for the food terminals and hubs to help these independent grocers compete. Prime Minister Carney said that five big retailers control 75% of the market. Is that the real problem, not enough competition?
1: I mean, we always need more competition. That's what a free market looks like. You're always looking to bring more competition to the market. The challenge here is that I'm not sure the government is keen in creating conditions in order for competition to emerge. That's the government's job. The government's job is not to generate more competition. The government's job is to actually get investors into the market. Ironically, right now, you're seeing Canadian grocers opening up stores in the U.S. Like Loblaws, for example, just opened a couple of stores in California and in Washington State. But nobody's coming to Canada. Why? Well, we have fewer people. We're not generating wealth. GDP per capita has stalled. Our economy is struggling. I mean, so those are the kinds of things that grocers will actually look at before opening any stores. So that's certainly one problem. The other issue, of course, is related to covenants. There are a lot of restrictions. I mean, these grocers that we have in Canada are very good at being incredibly territorial. It's hard to open up a business or a store in different parts of Saskatchewan, and in the prairies and across Canada. So that's certainly one thing that provinces should be looking into. And I'm not talking about Regina or Saskatoon. I'm talking about smaller towns like Moose Jaw or Swift Current. Those areas, often it's much more difficult to open up new grocery stores because of some of these covenants and property controls.
0: If you're just joining us, I'm Tamara Cherry in for Evan Bray, and I'm speaking with Dr. Sylvain Charlebois, who is a professor of food distribution and policy at the Agri-Food Analytics Lab at Dalhousie University. And Sylvain, part of this announcement was $750 million for greenhouses and vertical farms. The idea being we grow more of our own fruits and vegetables year-round instead of importing nearly 90% of our fresh fruit. Is that realistic or is that a fantasy?
1: Again, it's a good idea to invest in controlled environment agriculture. I believe it's $750 million. That's not a whole lot. I mean, just recently we saw Monette's bankruptcy of over $1 billion, and here we have $750 million over 10 years. So these projects are capital intensive. But the other issue, of course, and it's very much relevant to Saskatchewan, is that Canada feeds the world. We actually create wealth with trades. Mm-hmm. So we can't aspire to produce everything. And we shouldn't be aspiring to produce everything, because we're not going to be good at producing everything. So you want to produce a lot of good things for the rest of the world and for Canadians, and import some products from abroad. I think it's completely healthy to keep an open market here. But do we need more greenhouses and vertical farms? Yes, but only if it makes sense and if the business case is strong.
0: You know, you just mentioned Saskatchewan. We do grow an enormous amount of food here. I'm wondering, when the Prime Minister is talking about Canada being an agricultural superpower that ships raw product abroad and then buys it back processed, you know, he's talking about putting $1 billion into food processing through Farm Credit Canada. I'm wondering, for a province like ours, what that would mean.
1: Well, I mean, FCC is based out of Regina. We all know that. Empowering FCC to do more work is not a bad idea, again, but it needs to take action. It needs to take on some risks, I think, in order to be bold. Mm. Canada doesn't have a food security issue. Within food security, you have three pillars: access, safety, and affordability. But we do have an affordability issue, for sure. And in order to stabilize prices, you have to focus, you have to invest more in processing, in distribution and logistics. That's how, and of course, the big one that nobody's talking about, interprovincial trade barriers. Mm-hmm. For some reason, when Prime Minister Carney announced that interprovincial trade barriers were going to disappear last year, everyone thought, well, they're gone now. Mm. Nothing is gone. Nothing was done, especially in the agri-food sector. So if there's one thing that the federal government can do in order to actually make things more interesting for all of us, is to eliminate as many barriers between provinces as possible.
0: Dr. Sylvain Charlebois, food distribution and policy professor at Dalhousie University and lead author of Canada's Food Price Report. Thank you, as always, Sylvain, for your time.
1: Take care.
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1: From the National Newsroom of the Canadian Press, I'm David Augustine. Canada has reached an agreement with Australia to buy key components for a new Arctic over-the-horizon radar system. The federal government says BAE Systems Australia will work alongside Canadian companies on the project, with construction work expected to begin July 1st. Ottawa has committed more than $6 billion toward the radar system, which will be able to detect aircraft and maritime threats across the north. Now, the project includes transmission and receiving sites in southern Ontario, where land purchases near Barrie and Kawartha Lakes have generated concerns from some residents. AI safety advocates say the federal government's proposed online safety legislation is a good start on regulating artificial intelligence chatbots. But they say more work will need to protect Canadians from their potential harms.
2: Bill C-34 was introduced earlier this month in the House of Commons and would regulate the companies behind AI chatbots with measures to lower the risk of chatbots communicating harmful content. It would also put in place crisis intervention protocols for cases involving self-harm, suicide, or violence. The founder of Artificial Intelligence Governance and Safety Canada suggests that AI platforms should be forced to recognize a user's sign of mental health distress, point them to resources, and end the conversation to prevent any harm. Naira Ahmed, The Canadian Press.
1: Communities across Canada mark the 30th National Indigenous Peoples Day with ceremonies, celebrations, and reflections on the contributions of First Nations, Inuit, and Métis people. In Ottawa, veterans and community members gathered at the National Aboriginal Veterans Monument to mark 25 years since its unveiling and honor Indigenous military service. Speakers also reflected on the lasting impacts of colonialism and the need for reconciliation to include meaningful action and accountability. Prime Minister Mark Carney joined events in Nanaimo, BC, where he visited a cultural exhibit and highlighted partnerships with Indigenous communities. In entertainment, a classic Pixar franchise returned to top the box office this weekend.
3: Extinction! Not again!
4: Toy Story 5 took the top spot in movie theaters this weekend. At $160 million domestic, the animated sequel is now the biggest opening of 2026, besting the Super Mario Galaxy movie.
5: People are starved for the truth.
4: Steven Spielberg's Disclosure Day fell to second place in its second weekend. The alien thriller added another $17 million this weekend. And the low-budget horror Obsession just keeps on drawing crowds, earning another $14 million in ticket sales. Mike Dubusky, ABC News.
1: And heavy rain eased across southern Quebec on Sunday after a powerful storm flooded homes, roads, and neighborhoods in Montreal's West Island and area south of the city. Environment Canada says some locations received up to 150 millimeters of rain within hours, leaving saturated ground vulnerable to additional rainfall. Fire crews spent the weekend helping residents in hard-hit communities, including Pierrefonds, Roxborough, where officials say hundreds of homes were affected. This is the Canadian Press. In sports, Cape Verde's magical start to its World Cup isn't over. In fact, it might just be getting started. The tiny island nation that stunned tournament favorite Spain last week did it again against Uruguay Sunday, coming from behind for a 2-2 draw. Kevin Pina scored on a free kick for Cape Verde's first ever goal in the World Cup, and Elu Varela scored the equalizer. Miyu Yamashita got into a playoff today in the Meyer LPGA Classic when Lottie Woad's 3-foot par try lipped out to close regulation. Yamashita then won a 3-footer of her own on the first extra hole, 5 strokes behind third-round leader Jing Yan and 4 back of Woad going into the day. Yamashita shot an 8-under 64 to get to 17-under 271. And Tevian Jones had 36 points and 4 rebounds. DeJuan Gordon scored 13 points, and the visiting Saskatoon Mamba improved to 6-5 with a 101-98 win over the Ottawa Blackjacks in Canadian Elite Basketball League play on Sunday. From the Canadian Press, I'm David Augustine.
6: I'm Maria Robinson with your 980 CJME News Update. Search efforts have restarted after a jet ski rider went missing on the South Saskatchewan River Saturday. Saskatoon police and fire were called out a little before 5 p.m. Saturday evening after reports were made of a jet ski rider in distress on the river. While crews were originally treating it as a rescue, it's since become a recovery mission. And as of the latest update, the jet skier has yet to be found. The driver of a vac truck was taken to the hospital after it rolled over in Regina Saturday. It happened on Ring Road. Traffic was diverted at the time while crews worked to contain diesel leaking from the truck. and a chance encounter on a walk saved a baby raccoon's life. An orphan raccoon followed a woman on Wascana Trails near Regina, pawing at her foot to get her attention. His name is now Hank the Tank, and he's being looked after by a rehab in Regina. CJME weather in Regina and southern Saskatchewan. Monday, mainly cloudy with a 40% chance of showers, risk of a thunderstorm and high 19. Tuesday, cloudy with a 60% chance of showers and high 17. For news anytime, go to cjme.com. I'm Maria Robinson.
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0: I wonder, Frank, where you're going with this song. Someday love will find Alberta from the federal government, perhaps. I mean, they've been showering the love, but will it be enough for Albertans, a lot of Albertans, most Albertans, to want to stay as part of Canada? Yes, folks, you may have heard it before. We're talking about it again today for a reason. There's a referendum question heading to voters in October in Alberta. It's not a referendum on separation itself, at least not yet, but a vote on whether there should be one. Premier Danielle Smith has come out as a federalist and says she'll campaign for the pro-Canada side, but the separatist sentiment in her own party is real, and it's been building for years. Our next guest has written the book on this, literally. Tyler Dawson is formerly the Alberta correspondent for the National Post, and he is the author of The Republic of Alberta, An Idea That Won't Go Away, which traces separatist sentiment in Alberta back more than a century. Tyler, welcome to the Evan Bray Show.
1: Thanks for having me on.
0: Okay, so talk to me about the timing for this book. Alberta's heading toward a referendum in October, or a vote on whether there should be one. Give us the big picture. Why is this conversation happening now?
1: Well, the short answer is because Danielle Smith made it so. The separatist sentiment has been around for a long time. We saw sort of a real high watermark of anti-Ottawa sentiment in about 2018, 2019. This was sort of the Wexit movement era, but we didn't really see separatists gain that much influence. However, in the past year, that has all changed, and that has changed because Danielle Smith has essentially made it easier for the separatists to have their way. As you noted off the top, she has come out as a federalist, but certainly in the last year, you know, she made the threshold lower, for example, for the separatists seeking to get a referendum question by way of that citizen initiated petitions that Alberta has. So we're really having this discussion because the Overton window, the political science term for the acceptable range of topics for discussion, has shifted a little bit, and separatism is no longer sort of on the fringes. It's moved towards the mainstream in Alberta society, and the premier and her party has not tamped it down really aggressively in the past year.
0: So Premier Smith, as you said, federalist, why would she be paving the way for this sort of thing to happen?
1: Well, there's a couple no one knows, I guess, is the short answer. We don't know exactly what she's thinking on this one, but there's a couple possible things that one could speculate on. You know, the first is that she thinks this is a benefit in terms of showing the seriousness of Alberta if from a negotiating perspective, sort of the Quebec strategy. If you threaten secession or look really strong on something like that, you might extract concessions from Ottawa. So that's I think, part of it. The bigger and I think more likely state of affairs is that there are a good number of separatists within the governing United Conservative Party. Some polling puts that at like a slim majority of party members and supporters are actually separatists. And as we saw with former Premier Jason Kenney, when people in the party get upset, they can force the exit of a leader, and that is, you know, recent history that I'm sure the premier is aware of. So I think to some extent she's staving off a little bit of a revolt within her own party, or acceding to the demands of people within her own party in a way that other premiers have simply not been willing to do.
0: All right, if you're just joining us, I'm Tamara Cherry in for Evan Bray today, and my guest is Tyler Dawson, who has just written a book called The Republic of Alberta, An Idea That Won't Go Away. I mean, you haven't just written it, but it's just been published recently, Tyler. And you make a case in the book that this discussion goes back way further than people think, that it's not just about Trudeau or pipelines. Talk to me about that.
1: Yeah, so, you know, the anger that many Albertans have felt towards Ottawa was a factor in politics out here. You know, before Alberta and Saskatchewan were even provinces, you can find references from the 1880s, for example, where people are saying things that sound a lot like the things that people are saying today, that, you know, their resources are being extracted from the West, that the West is not being treated properly by Central Canada, those sorts of things. This is apparent in the late 19th century and very early 20th century. You don't really see separation, however, become a force until much later, to be perfectly honest. You know, there's a little bit of mention of it in the early 20th century. In the 1930s, there's a little upswing when the social credit government here in Alberta was having a fight with Ottawa. But it really is that National Energy Program era when separatism becomes, you know, sort of a meaningful political force in the province and sort of coalesces into some actual organizations. And, you know, it sort of percolates through the late 1960s, early 1970s in response to the Official Languages Act, things like that. But it really is the National Energy Program that really kicks this thing off.
0: You also make the interesting distinction that the number of Albertans who are angry has actually shrunk, but the ones who are angry are angrier than ever. What changed?
1: Yeah, it's a really good question, and I don't know if there's a super clear answer. You know, if you look at the polling numbers over the years, in 2019, Environics, or in 2023, I should say, Environics did this really incredible polling on the state of sort of Albertans' feelings towards the rest of the country. And in 2019, 71% of Albertans said they didn't feel respected by the rest of the country. That number has dropped considerably by about 20 percentage points in the years since 2019. So that anger has actually, it's dissipated a little bit, I think. But the people who are angry, as you say, do seem to be angrier than ever. And I think a lot of it has to do with not so much that anything has changed sort of materially that has made them angry, but I do think it has a lot to do with the organization that's out there. Over the last 10 years, the sort of political right in Canada has sort of successfully built up this sort of protest culture that's organized a little bit. You know, there are the anti-farm bill protests in Alberta in 2015 when Rachel Notley's government was in power. There were the yellow vest protests in 2018, 2019 that saw the very first convoy to Ottawa go in 2019. There were all the COVID-related protests through the pandemic, sort of culminating in the Freedom Convoy in 2022. You had a lot of people get interested in politics, get organized, make friends and community in this sort of protest space. And I think they have sort of moved from one issue to the next in this sort of a sequential fashion. And I think separatism is just one of those issues that people have sort of coalesced around and are motivated by currently. So I think that's what I mean when I say that there people are angrier than ever. There's this dedicated sort of community in some ways, and they're really well organized. They found each other on social media, all that kind of stuff. And it has built it into a more cohesive political force than we've seen at any point in the last 40 years.
0: What role do you think the pandemic played in that?
1: Oh, I think it played a huge role. I think it was incredibly activating for people. You know, even if you talk to some of the leaders of the separatist sort of project, they say that they got motivated by the pandemic. The restrictions on their, what they felt were restrictions on their freedoms, the imposition of travel bans, the imposition of vaccine passports. They felt that this was a Canada that they did not recognize anymore, and that the only way to protect themselves and their family and other Albertans from sort of these rules that they felt were draconian was to sort of start talking about separatism. And so this was hugely influential in founding one of the major separatist organizations in the province, the Alberta Prosperity Project. It motivated some of the leaders who are really influential now to get involved in politics in a way they hadn't been before. And I think it just brought a lot of ordinary people into politics who hadn't really thought that much about it beforehand.
0: If you're just joining us, I'm Tamara Cherry in for Evan today, and my guest is Tyler Dawson, whose book is The Republic of Alberta, An Idea That Won't Go Away. And Tyler, speaking of people coalescing around this issue, I mean, somebody who has been watched very closely on this conversation is a federal conservative leader, Pierre Poilievre. How have you been watching what he's doing and reading into his actions and words?
1: Yeah, I mean, one of the things that I think has been interesting to watch is how conservative politicians in general are adapting to this. Alberta Premier Danielle Smith, I would put in the same sort of bucket, I guess. And that's because there are a certain number of conservatives. Like, there's no liberal separatists. There are no New Democrat separatists, right? The separatists are within the conservative camp, which means it's a conservative problem to solve in many ways. That means that it's going to be conservative messaging probably that convinces people to vote to stay in Canada. That means that conservative politicians, you know, wherever they fall on the conservative spectrum, if they're Federalists, are going to have to make a choice about whether or not they're going to speak out. So I was really interested to watch Pierre Poilievre last Monday and see sort of what line he was going to take, what his Captain Canada pitch was going to be. And it did seem to generally be that Albertans want conservative policies. That seems to be what he thinks, that you don't need a change in Canada. You need a change in government in Ottawa. This would go away if you had a conservative party in power enacting conservative policies that Albertans want. Do I think that's true? You know, not necessarily. Are that many Albertans really angry about federal firearms law? You know, probably not. I think about 10% of Albertans are firearms owners to begin with, right? So there's a partisan political advantage that they're trying to make here as well, that I think is an important thing to keep an eye on.
0: Thank you very much for this enlightening conversation, Tyler.
1: My pleasure. Thanks for having me.
0: I'm Tamara Cherry in for Evan Bray, and you're listening to 650 CKOM and 980 CJME.
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0: Colorectal cancer used to be thought of as an older person's disease, something that you screened for at 50 and worried about at 60. But the numbers are shifting, and they seem to be shifting fast. Colorectal cancer has become the leading cause of cancer death among young adults in the United States. And researchers are finding that the answer may start in your gut with what you eat and the bacteria living inside you. Hillary Brick is a health correspondent at Business Insider who has been reporting on this trend. She joins us now. Hillary, welcome to the Evan Bray Show.
21: Thanks for having me.
0: All right, so let's start with what we're seeing. I just mentioned that colorectal cancer rising in young adults. How dramatic is this shift? What are the numbers telling us?
21: Yes, it's a pretty dramatic thing that's been on the rise kind of quietly for a few decades now. There's something going on that researchers like to call a birth cohort effect, where basically for everyone born since around the 1950s, the risk is progressively getting higher and higher. Colon and rectal cancer rates are going up in younger people. It's accelerating to the point where, you know, it is rare, but there are some teenagers and young adults in their 20s now who are getting this. So it's really accelerating, and it's been picking up, and it seems to be driven by things in the environment, right? Because that's why you would see this kind of birth cohort effect affecting, you know, a whole population of people born after a certain time, suggesting that something changed at that time.
0: What changed? What have they been able to narrow it down? Or is it just the fact that, okay, yeah, we know we're looking for something in the environment?
21: Yeah, the researchers that I talk to pretty consistently say it's probably not going to be just one thing. It's probably a combination of factors, along with genetics. You know, obviously not everyone is getting young colon cancer, but it's not like one of these very simple genetic diseases where we can say, okay, this gene, this person with this kind of

0: people under 50 are rising by nearly 3% a year. Is that a big number? 3% doesn't sound like a big number, but rising nearly 3% a year in the grand scheme of things, how significant is that?
1: Yeah, so, I mean, it is the only cancer in people under 50 that is on the rise. You know, these other leading causes of cancer death in young people, things like breast cancer, whatever it may be, oncologists are getting better at treating those, at finding those, at treating those, at stopping those. Colon cancer is the only one that's getting worse. And so while the, you know, raw number of people is still small, it's not like everyone is getting this, and while the rate of rise at 3% might not sound extreme, it's getting serious enough that in the U.S. they lowered the colon cancer screening age to 45 and found that they were finding quite a few of these young colon cancer cases in people 45 to 50. So that does seem to be helping move the needle somewhat. But, you know, it's strange to have something that, you know, they're not getting better at treating this.
0: Hillary Brick is a health correspondent at Business Insider who's been reporting on this trend, this worrying trend of colorectal cancer showing up in more and more younger people. And I'm Tamara Cherry filling in for Evan Bray if you're just joining us. Hillary, so let's get back into what's driving this. We mentioned the changing environment, you know, looking at a whole host of things there. Talk to me about diet changes, the gut microbiome, rising obesity rates, I understand, might be playing a role in this. What do we know about those sorts of things in terms of how that could be influencing why, say, a 35-year-old is getting the disease that used to typically hit people at 65?
1: Yeah, so again, it's still a bit of a mystery to researchers, but there are a few new things that are popping up, and recently they had the biggest cancer conference, the American Clinical Society of Oncology in Chicago, and there were a few presentations about what might be going on. One oncologist from Ohio State was presenting about how, you know, looking at tumor samples from these young cancers and finding that it really presents differently. It looks like it's biologically unique. And she thinks that some of the key differences in young cancer might involve inflammatory pathways. And so she's really looking into diet changes that have happened, and specifically was mentioning the difference between the kinds of fatty acids that we eat now and the imbalance in omega-6 versus omega-3. You know, omega-3 is an essential fatty acid that we eat from fatty fish or things like nuts and seeds. Omega-6 is in other foods, but is also very common in ultra-processed foods, you know, some of these very oily, sugary foods that we eat more and more of. And so the sort of the idea being that, you know, it's not that omega-6 is inherently bad, but an overabundance of it in our diet and less of the omega-3s might be causing these inflammatory pathways to ignite that might be driving the cancer. Again, still early, but that's one idea.
0: Okay, so it is early, and this is, you know, one of the leading suspects is this dietary changes that we've had over the years. But would you say that this is significant enough that people should be rethinking what they eat?
1: Yeah, well, the good news is the same advice still applies. I mean, for years, cancer doctors have been saying, you know, we've got to get more fiber. You know, most of us are not having an adequate amount of fiber in our diet. And really one of the easiest ways to do that is to eat vegetables, whole grains, nuts, seeds, these unprocessed foods, you know, fresh foods that, you know, we can pull out of the garden, basically.
0: Hey, can you talk to me a little bit more, Hillary, about the gut microbiome? We've mentioned it, I think, a couple times in this conversation. What is it, and how does it connect to cancer?
1: Yeah, so the gut microbiome is really interesting, and unfortunately, the first thing that anyone who studies the gut microbiome will tell you is we don't understand the gut microbiome very well. But it's what we do know is that, you know, each of us has a unique gut microbiome, a unique set of different bacteria that colonize our gut. And these guys help, like, run how our gut works and functions. And so if you're eating more of the good foods, it's, you know, hopefully fostering some of that good gut bacteria. And if you're eating more, you know, ultra

0: processed junk foods, it might be, you might have an overabundance of other bacteria. And so there's a thought that that might be kind of setting people up, over a long period of time. If you're only eating certain kinds of bacteria, if you're only eating ultra processed food, your gut isn't really able to do its job, and its job would be to, you know, clear the kinds of things that would eventually lead to cancer.
1: Okay. All right, folks, you heard it here first. Maybe not first, but get your veggies, get your fiber, get those whole grains, and don't go straight to the antibiotics if you don't necessarily need them. 650 CKOM and 980 CJME.
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3: I'm Maria Robinson with your 980 CJME news update. Search efforts have restarted after a jet ski rider went missing on the South Saskatchewan River Saturday. Saskatoon police and fire were called out a little before 5 p.m. Saturday evening after reports were made of a jet ski rider in distress on the river. While crews were originally treating it as a rescue, it's since become a recovery mission. And as of the latest update, the jet skier has yet to be found. The driver of a vac truck was taken to the hospital after it rolled over in Regina Saturday. It happened on Ring Road. Traffic was diverted at the time while crews worked to contain diesel leaking from the truck. And a chance encounter on a walk saved a baby raccoon's life. An orphaned raccoon followed a woman on Wascana Trails near Regina, pawing at her foot to get her attention. His name is now Hank the Tank, and he's being looked after by a rehab in Regina. CJME weather in Regina and southern Saskatchewan. Monday, mainly cloudy with a 40% chance of showers, risk of a thunderstorm and high 19. Tuesday, cloudy with a 60% chance of showers and high 17. For news anytime, go to cjme.com. I'm Maria Robinson.
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15: So a recent article in the Globe and Mail, and they quoted you on a number of items, and I just wanted to pick into that a little bit to see, you know, your thoughts on how Saskatchewan has developed what was called this soft power. You know, we're in this landlocked part of our great country. We've got a lot of great resources, which is clearly part of that soft power. So let's talk a little bit about how this all got started for Saskatchewan and how the province certainly seems to be doing a pretty good job in marketing ourselves outside the country, not so much as Canada, but as Saskatchewan.
16: Certainly. Well, and Premier Moe and his team have really expanded on those efforts that began back after the 2007 election. So credit to them. When we first got elected, Brent, we sort of took a quick survey of where our export dependencies were. And about 60% of our exports at the time were headed to the United States, who we should say, and I heard you say it earlier, it's true, they'll always be the most important trading partner, and that's something to keep in mind. But we were 60% dependent on them, and we simply wanted to get that number down. We wanted to expand our exports to both to the U.S., but also around the world, and reduce the dependency. By the way, at 60% dependency on the U.S., we were the second least dependent of the provinces. B.C. was the least dependent. So that tells you how the whole country really has a lot of eggs in that U.S. basket. We managed to, over my period of time there, to get it down to the low 50s in terms of a percentage dependency. But and it was on the strength of agricultural exports, potash, uranium, and a focus on Asia, Southeast Asia, China and India, but also the ASEAN countries. And you know, what did that focus look like? Well, credit to the private sector, to the businesses, to agriculture producers who were really at the vanguard of leading this diversification effort. We wanted to support it. It was part of our growth plan. We wanted to set goals. We undertook several trade missions. We opened up a trade office in Shanghai. There's been several more opened up by Premier Moe and his team, and he has gone on a number of trade missions to continue this. In Asia, the relationships matter so much, and it's more of a state to, in our case, a subnational or a province, but that state-to-state relationship is really important. You can't sort of just do it on a drive-by basis. You have to return regularly and foster the relationship, and again, with the leadership of our agriculture producers and private sector companies, you know, there's an achievement there. And so this soft power that the Globe and Mail talked about doesn't relate to seats in the House of Commons, because we just don't have any. We don't have very many on account of our lower population. But here recently, when we saw Prime Minister Carney want to deal with some of the trade issues with China and India, he asked Premier Mo to come with him. And I would say this. I think Premier Mo and his government, on the strength of Saskatchewan's relationship in places like China and India, could actually facilitate some pretty important meetings and some at least temporary relief on tariffs and the uranium sale that they announced in India. So it started then as a process, very intentional, part of our growth plan, and now Saskatchewan is sort of the go-to, even when, you know, in this case, when Prime Minister Carney wanted to get to those countries and deal with some of these trade issues that Canada was facing. Arguably, a lot of them were disproportionately hurting when it comes to canola, for example, disproportionately hurtful to Saskatchewan. But they were national issues, and the Prime Minister called on Saskatchewan to help. And, you know, I think that's obviously a good thing. That's a good thing for our standing in the Federation. It's a good thing for our economy, because we can, get that relief even when we see these trade barriers or tariffs rise up from time to time from those countries. But it has, the net result is this, Brent. We've seen our exports double from 2007 when we started this to now, more than double, actually. And our per capita exports are twice the national average in terms of all the provinces. So there are results there. It's important for the economy. I think the process has, the momentum has continued in a very strong way here in the last number of years.
15: And, you know, it's been a bit of an education, I think, for a lot of average Canadians or a lot of Saskatchewan citizens, too, about the delicate balance that our leaders have to follow to stay on top of when you're dealing with these other countries. You think back to Trudeau's situation when it came to India and how we basically lost a lot of business there for a number of years. You look at the situation in the early days of the Trump administration and the comments he was making, and I think a lot of us now have settled into, oh, that's just how he negotiates, and it's all part of the game here. So I really get that, how, you know, our way now has become this, as you say, soft approach, soft power as opposed to hard power. And do you think Prime Minister Carney is really taking a book or a page out of the Saskatchewan book on this?
16: Well, I do. I think we saw it on display in these last two trips that he asked Premier Mo to accompany him on. With some pretty good information that Saskatchewan, frankly, had better access in China to senior decision makers there than our ambassador did, the Canadian ambassador did. And so I absolutely think that that he and, you know, he leans on Premier Mo and on Saskatchewan, or certainly in the instance of those two trade missions. And that's a good thing, obviously, for the province. And there was results from those, both uranium sales and also some tariff relief. And, you know, it's interesting, Brent, because when Canada, you know, took a bit of a run or had some tariffs for a while on the EV, on the Chinese EV piece, that's obviously good. That's intended to sort of bolster the EV, the Canadian EV industry, the Canadian auto industry. That was the intent, I'm guessing. But when China retaliates, they retaliate with things like canola. Yeah. So we pay the price for that retaliation. And so it's really important that we just not leave things to Canada as a province, that we have our own engagement, our own diversification approach, that we go under our flag when we need to build that relationship, because if we're going to be paying the price in these retaliations from other countries, we're going to have to try to find a way to fix it ourselves, to find a resolution ourselves. And that's exactly what we've seen happen here. And the story's not that well known, I don't think. I was really grateful the Globe and Mail reached out a couple months ago and said they were doing it, doing this story. I was a bit concerned, because you never know what Canada's national newspaper, what their twist on things will be, but it turned out to be a great article. They quoted Steve Deca, who's there in Saskatoon now, retired from Canpotex, who did amazing work for the province on the potash front that, you know, blazed a bit of a trail for other things for us as well. We've got folks like Grant Cook, who was part of my advisory group on Asian trade, who had, excuse me, and has his own relationships through business in China, in Hong Kong, and our businesses really were the thin edge of the wedge for doors that would open and relationships. I want to emphasize that word, relationships that would be built and then maintained. And then obviously the government supporting and trying to provide some leadership too in terms of trade offices and trade missions.
15: That Globe and Mail.
16: And by the way, these trade missions, they're not the most politically popular thing to do because they're costly by definition. But I have to say they're really important for us. And we have diversified. We need to continue to diversify our export markets. And in those countries, being there matters. And for the premier to be there, that matters, not just industry, not just trade associations. So, again, it's you don't do it because it's going to get you points in the polls, but you do it because it's the right thing to do.
15: Hey, Brad Wall, really appreciate you giving us some time here today. And yes, let's hope that the, as you talk about in the article, the soft power continues to benefit our great province of Saskatchewan.
16: Indeed. Thanks for having me on, Brent.
15: Thanks, Brad. Brent Lux with you, filling in Evan Bray Show. 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
15: Okay, well, we know that with summer comes a couple of things that people find frustrating. Mosquitoes, yes. Construction, check. Across the province, it's a necessary evil. It's one of those things. I mean, we want the roads in good condition. We want the repairs to be done, but it slows down your travel. It reroutes your travel. We know that crews are out repairing roads, rehabilitating bridges, improving safety corridors, working on major infrastructure projects aimed at basically keeping the goods, the people moving in the province. This year's highway budget includes hundreds of millions of dollars in work on Saskatchewan roads. This is where our next conversation goes with Saskatchewan's Highways Minister, Minister Kim Gardner, who is joining us to talk about this. Minister Gardner, welcome to the program.
1: Well, good morning, Evan, and thank you for having me.
15: I was in your neck of the woods, actually, on the weekend. I made it to Bigger to check out the celebrations there. Great weekend in that community.
1: Absolutely. I was there, too. I joined in on the parade, and then I was also there in the evening for the commemoration and the dedication and also the concert that went on.
15: Yeah, it was, that's a beautiful community. They've done some great things there and, people from all around too. I was chatting with a friend of mine who's from Rosetown, was there for part of the high school reunion. So it really was a great homecoming for the area this past weekend.
1: Absolutely.
15: Okay, let's talk highways here. What is your budget for, when you're looking at this calendar year and the work that you're doing this summer? How much are we spending?
1: So the ministry's overall budget is $764 million, and of that, $401 million is capital, and the remaining $363 million would be maintenance.
15: Okay. So can we talk about some projects that, what would you consider to be one of the bigger projects that is going on in the province right now for highways?
1: Well, some of our projects are multi-year. One that's going to be hopefully wrapping up by the end of the year would be the bridge at Moose Jaw over Highway Number 1 and on Highway Number 2. But we're also going to be starting the twinning project on Highway 2, which would be north of Prince Albert. And then, of course, we're continuing on with our passing lane projects. We've got passing lanes on Highway 10 between Fort Capel and Melville, and Highway 17 north of Lloydminster.
15: You know, I'm born and raised in the Abernethy area. I still head out that way quite a bit, and so I've been caught up in the stoppage of traffic as they prepare for those passing lanes that you're talking about. I try and you know, keep my patience, knowing that once they're in, those passing lanes make such a difference. They've kind of become the new norm for reducing some of the backlog on the highways in the province.
1: Absolutely. I had a conversation with a lady from Calgary. She traveled to Saskatoon on Highway 7 from Calgary all the way to Saskatoon. And she knew that she was in Saskatchewan when she hit passing lanes, because there are none from Calgary all the way to Kindersley.
15: Mm-hmm. So they I know they make a difference, number one, in the efficiency of the flow of traffic, but probably more importantly, the safety. What about Highway 39? There's twinning going on there. Where does that stand? What are kind of the milestones people should watch for there?
1: So there's projects going all across the province. Highway 39 is just one of them. And you know, they can be multi-year in nature. So as you're coming into the construction zones, we always ask people, pay attention to the signs, to the flag people. You know, as the projects progress, it becomes easier to get through the construction zones. But some of them are very rough, and we want people to slow down.
15: Mm-hmm. Drivers often will, if they're complaining about a road, and we get lots of those throughout the year on this program, whether it's repaved or needs upgrading or twinning or whatever, they also want to see fewer potholes. How do you assess the condition of Saskatchewan highways? We have thousands, hundreds of thousands of kilometers of roadway in this province. How do you assess which ones need to be prioritized?
1: That's an ongoing process, Evan. We have engineers, we have road inspectors, and of course our highway maintenance crews are out there, and they're our first point of contact initially that we'll get back to the ministry. But we have 26,500 kilometers of highway, and we look after over 700 bridges. So some of the best conversations that can take place are with community leaders, individuals that are traveling the highways. You know, the best advocate are the people that are using the highway. So that is one of our main contacts.
15: Is there a line they use or a way that they can report if they have a concern?
1: Absolutely. They can get in touch with Ministry of Highways. If you go on the website, there is a direct contact number that can be accessed. And please feel free to use it. If not, direct emails into the ministry, and we can filter those down into the direct correct departments.
15: Tim Gardner is my guest, Saskatchewan's Minister of Highways. We often, if we talk about construction or anything to do with building, we hear the concern that because of the escalation in costs, you're able to do less with the same amount of money that's being budgeted. How is that working for you with inflation and construction costs going up? Is the province getting less highway work for every dollar it spends as opposed to, let's say, 5 years ago?
1: Well, there's two parts to the budgeting process, Evan. One would be the capital side, and that is the construction of major infrastructure projects. And that is challenging, but we've seen in some of our contracts this year that the pricing has been very good. And that's, you know, the construction association and those, the engineering, they partner up together, try to get the most bang for the buck. The other side of that is the maintenance side of it. And what we try to do with the maintenance is to make sure that we're getting the best value out of the assets as we improve them. So since we formed government, we put in $14.8 billion into the highway system and improved more than 22,000 kilometers of highway. But it's the maintenance that comes after the construction and the improvement that extends the life of that asset.
15: I'm just trying to do the quick math because I think you said your budget's $764 million and roughly $400 million of that was for new construction. Was I right?
1: That's correct.
15: Yeah. So how do you figure out that balance between the maintenance of existing highways versus the efforts going into the capital costs of something new?
1: Well, it's an ongoing process, Evan, and it's an ever-evolving process because you take this spring we had the flooding, right? So the flooding will change our maintenance very quickly because we have to get those roads back into shape so people can travel and commodities can go to market. Mm-hmm. So it's an ongoing evaluation as the year progresses, but we do have specific line items for maintenance and the maintenance of grass cutting and potholes and sand sealing and those types of projects are built right in, and we make sure that those also receive the priority that they deserve.
15: We saw a number of overpasses. It became the hot topic here a few months back with overpasses getting hit, some in Saskatoon, one outside of Moose Jaw. Is there a new standard height? Are we, as we build new overpasses or we do work on upgrading them, are they automatically moving to a new minimum height?
1: Yes, we are, Evan. If you take the Moose Jaw overpass as an example, that's being raised up, and that's the purpose of the construction, is to bring that up to the new standard that is Canada-wide. Mm-hmm. Now, we've gone out, we've measured every one of our bridges since those bridge hits, just to make sure that with the signs that we've got posted showing the height of the bridge are accurate. And, you know, we've worked with the Trucking Association to try and make sure that permits are being obtained when appropriate so that they're taking the appropriate routes.
15: Minister Gardner, thanks so much for coming on the program today.
1: You bet.
15: That is Saskatchewan's Minister of Highways, Kim Gardner, here on 980 CJME and 650 CKOM.
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1: From the National Newsroom of the Canadian Press, I'm David Augustine. Canada and Australia have reached an agreement allowing Canada to purchase key components for its new Arctic over-the-horizon radar system from BAE Systems Australia. The project is part of a more than $6 billion investment to strengthen Canada's ability to detect and track air and maritime threats in the north. The radar network will include sites in southern Ontario and is expected to begin operating in 2029 with full capability planned for 2043. Canadian officials say the system will be developed in partnership with Canadian companies and will play a key role in the company's future defense and early warning capabilities. Events were held across the country to mark the 30th National Indigenous Peoples Day on Sunday, a day meant to honor the culture, histories, and contributions of First Nations, Inuit, and Métis people. Speaking at a ceremony to mark the 25th anniversary of the unveiling of the National Aboriginal Veterans Monument in Ottawa, Governor General Louise Arbour says Indigenous members of the Canadian Rangers are key to Arctic security today.
2: We also recognize Indigenous members of the Canadian Rangers in the Arctic, who continue to support military operations through training, surveillance, and perilous search and rescue missions. Today, in time of rising global tensions, our collective security depends above all on the trust we place in each other.
1: National Indigenous Peoples Day, formerly National Aboriginal Day, was proclaimed in 1996 by Governor General Romeo LeBlanc after years of advocacy from Indigenous groups. The Ottawa Police Service is searching for a suspect following an alleged hate-motivated attack on a woman in Ottawa on Saturday. Police say a man used a racial slur, forcibly removed the woman's hijab, and then threw an umbrella at her before fleeing the scene. The woman was not physically injured during the incident. The police hate crime unit is investigating and is asking anyone with any information to come forward. On the world stage, Iran is responding to threats made by U.S. President Donald Trump as nuclear negotiations got underway in Switzerland.
3: President Trump reportedly threatening the Iranian negotiators, telling Fox News they won't have a country if the critical waterway is shut down. The president also demanding Iran stop Hezbollah from, quote, causing trouble, posting, if they don't, we'll hit Iran very hard again, just like we did last week, only harder. Iran's chief negotiator firing back, posting on X, warning the U.S. to be careful about making threats against Tehran and that Iran's armed forces are ready to respond.
1: That was ABC's Allison Kosick reporting. And the U.S. military has carried out another strike on a suspected drug smuggling boat in the eastern Pacific, killing two people and leaving six survivors. The attack is part of a campaign launched by the Trump administration against alleged narco-terrorists in Latin America. There have been more than 60 strikes since September. More than 210 people have reportedly been killed in the operations, though questions remain about the evidence used to identify targets. This is the Canadian Press. In sports, Mohamed Salah scored the go-ahead goal, his 68th in international play, and Egypt went on to defeat New Zealand 3-1 on Sunday in Vancouver to secure its first ever World Cup win. Egypt moved to the top of the Group G stage standings, but was not yet assured a spot in the knockout round. The Pharaohs play a deciding game against Iran on Friday in Seattle, needing at least a draw to advance. The Toronto Blue Jays, who have won four of their last five games, got a rest break Sunday when their series finale in Chicago against the Cubs was postponed due to bad weather. The squad had played 17 games in 20 days, so the day off before opening a three-game series on Monday against the visiting Houston Astros was welcome. The game against the Cubs has been rescheduled for August 6th. And Kyle Schwarber hit a three-run home run, Bryce Harper added a solo shot, and the Philadelphia Phillies took down the New York Mets 6-2 on Sunday to take 2 of 3 in their weekend series. From the Canadian Press, I'm David Augustine.
4: I'm Maria Robinson with your 980 CJME News Update. Search efforts have restarted after a jet ski rider went missing on the South Saskatchewan River Saturday. Saskatoon police and fire were called out a little before 5 p.m. Saturday evening after reports were made of a jet ski rider in distress on the river. While crews were originally treating it as a rescue, it's since become a recovery mission. And as of the latest update, the jet skier has yet to be found. The driver of a vac truck was taken to the hospital after it rolled over in Regina Saturday. It happened on Ring Road. Traffic was diverted at the time while crews worked to contain diesel leaking from the truck. and a chance encounter on a walk saved a baby raccoon's life. An orphan raccoon followed a woman on Wascana Trails near Regina, pawing at her foot to get her attention. His name is now Hank the Tank, and he's being looked after by a rehab in Regina. CJME weather in Regina and southern Saskatchewan. Monday, mainly cloudy with a 40% chance of showers, risk of a thunderstorm and high 19. Tuesday, cloudy with a 60% chance of showers and high 17. For news anytime, go to CJME.com. 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
5: Hardy Toddy, Gosh Chabotty, who the hell are we? Hey, flim flam, bim bam, oh, missed by that.
0: He's our Grill Master Grey Cup champion.
6: Smack! That's what happened.
0: Here's Belton Johnson.
7: One, two, three, let's eat!
8: Our game day analyst, Belton Johnson, now also has a cocktail named after him, apparently.
9: Fantastic.
8: Do we know what is in a Belton? Belton?
10: All I know, Lock, it's green and strong, so I imagine maybe some tequila and vodka with maybe, some apple liqueur or something, and a splash of lime. Who knows, Lock?
8: Okay. So it was a Karen on Facebook who posted, "We created a drink for our tailgate party. It's called the Belton for Belton Johnson. It's green and strong. So come see them." There you have.
10: I want to go see them too, Jamie. So
9: I don't know if you're mixing tequila and vodka, but I could be wrong. I'm no mixologist, but
8: you just play one on the radio.
9: I just play one. I need to try a Belton. You know, when you sit down and you think about it, I don't know why, but that is the perfect name for a drink. The is Belton? It not?
8: Get me another Belton.
9: Come on. Like, as soon as we were talking about this morning, I said that to Jamie in the Green Zone Lounge, Belton. I'm like, that is the perfect name for a drink. I'll have a round of Beltons. Bring them on. Let's go. That's funny.
8: That's awesome. So tailgating is a thing. As we were talking to Britton on the air on the pregame show, he's like, "Hey, there's Locker."
9: Yeah, I don't do the pregame show or the postgame show, so I got time to go down there and be a fan. So I was just hanging out. It was fun. It was a good time.
8: But Belton, let's get to what happened in the game. That was a hot start by the Saskatchewan Roughriders because two touchdowns on their first two drives. As they carried that over from what we saw in the preseason on the only drive of that starting offense, they went down the field and scored.
10: They did, Jamie. And to me, that was very impressive, right? The amount of time the Riders, had been off for, with the preseason to that first game of the season there, right? What, that's 3 weeks, I believe, we had calculated it. And to have a drive like that, I think that's the best I've ever seen an opening drive. They marched right down the field. They meant business. They were laser focused. And, you talk about, with coaches, "Oh, we got to get off to a fast start, get off to a fast start." Well, they were like the Flash going down through there that first drive. Brilliant drive. Great ball. All the players there, man.
9: Belton, we had a conversation earlier on the show, and we're curious about where you sit on this one. Does that win this Saturday, banner raising, Trevor Harris, like you said, coming out, taking control of the game right away? They don't win that game if he doesn't have that poise in that last couple of minutes of the game. Does it say more about where the Riders are at right now or more about where the Lions are at right now?
10: I'm going to say where the Riders are at right now. And the reason I said that, Locke, is, everybody's trying to be quiet. It's a curse word to say repeat, right? And I think all the pressure is on the Riders because, everybody's looking and gunning for them. They're the top dogs. And, again, they won the Grey Cup last season. So And I think at least me, Daryl, and Jamie, I think we all picked the BC Lions to win anyway. But again, the pressure's on the Riders, man, big time.
8: They got the target on their back, and they responded, there's no doubt. You going into the season talked about that defense as we focus a little bit more on that side of the football. Overall, and they also lost Roland Milligan in the second quarter, so yeah. They had to live life without their top defensive player.
9: It's amazing how much impact that his loss had to that game, because when he was out, you could tell instantly that BC started to sort of get its feet underneath him.
8: A little, but they survived the BC Lions in that second half. Well, what did you think overall, defensive line, linebackers, secondary, as they battled for the first time as the group with the most amount of change between offense and defense from the Grey Cup championship team?
10: I thought they started off good there, Jamie, right, Locke? I really did. And somehow, you know, and again, the BC Lions, they're no slouch either, right? They lost two key guys there on offense. But the Riders, they kind of opened the door for the BC Lions to get back in the game. And BC, they had taken the lead there, you know, at the end of the game nearly there, right? So I still got some concerns, but if that offense is humming the way it's going, there will be no concerns from me. I was glad to see, you know, a little bit of pressure from the D-line there, right? Waters got a sack. I think Evans had gotten a sack as well. So to see those two guys come up with sacks, that was good. I still want to see more pressure. And I know it's only week one. You don't want to throw the entire playbook, you know, week one. But I need to see a little bit more still, Jamie.
9: So the offense, let's just say, hypothetically speaking, and we don't want to jinx this team, but if this offense stays healthy, this certainly looks like a 13-5 squad. And if I'm not mistaken, that was Darren's from Ross Percy's pick again. So I don't know. You might start thinking about prepping those steaks.
10: Hey, Locke, they're already marinating based on what I saw, man. And again, to me, it was, again, I had stated it. I wasn't even worried about the offense. They definitely met and exceeded my expectations. You know, and I will say the special teams look pretty good, right? One missed kick or one missed field goal, the punting looked good. I think Letcher Jr., he's going to score some touchdowns this year. What, average 30 yards on the kickoff return there. They got a team. It's well-rounded.
8: Well, Belton, we got a surprise for you.
9: We have a surprise guest.
8: Karen was listening, and she's the one who the crew that created
9: the
8: Belton.
9: We're getting the recipe. I'm getting a pen.
8: So, Karen, first off, when did it, like, hey, let's make a drink and let's name it after the Green Zone game day analyst, Belton Johnson?
7: It was my husband's idea, actually. It's our first tailgate. We wanted everything green. So he found this recipe that he sort of tweaked so that it would be a green drink.
8: And what's in it?
7: So we've got white rum. We have melon liqueur, which is green. Blue Caraco, which is another liqueur, amaretto. Then we add some pineapple juice, orange juice, and then top it off with a little bit of club soda just to give it a little bit of fizz. And there you have it. It's the Belton. I don't know how we came up with the name. We really like Belton Johnson. We like his comments in the post game. And I just said, oh, it's green and it's strong. I said, just like Belton Johnson.
8: There you go,
9: Karen.
7: That's how it came to be.
9: I'm curious, does it come with a cot?
7: Well, it depends how much you consume. You could lay back in the back of our truck, perhaps.
8: Yeah, throw a locker in the box of the truck.
9: That sounds like a lie-down drink to me.
8: Karen. thanks for calling. Thanks for listening. And we'll have to check it out. Were you there early? How did tailgating go?
7: It was excellent. We were there pretty early. We were in that first row, probably about the eighth vehicle in. And, yeah, we were setting up right at noon. And, it was fantastic. We had a great time. And good people around, lots to see and do. And people
9: I was
7: had
9: impressed.
7: Set up games. Yeah, it was very good.
9: I was impressed, Karen.
8: Right on, Karen. Thanks for the call. Thanks for listening. Yeah.
9: You got to send us that menu because I wasn't able to write it down. There was too much in it.
8: Just check it out on the podcast, right?
9: That's right. Yeah, good point.
7: You just have to come and taste it.
8: There you go.
9: Oh, there you go.
8: There's an open invite from Karen.
9: You will not have to invite me more than once.
10: I'm gonna tell you, fellas. I'm already tipsy off of that.
9: Just the description got me drunk.
10: Right.
8: When she said strong, they were not lying. That is a strong beverage.
9: I bet you that's really green, too.
10: That's the Belton, fellas.
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8: Now to football of a different variety. The game we have grown up to love here in Saskatchewan. The three down, 110 yard, 65 yard wide, rouge filled CFL. Or sorry, that's what we grew up going forward. Next year, it'll be 100 yards, 15-yard end zones, field goal posts at the back. Still 65 yards wide, and 8 of 9 teams make the playoffs. Ron Podbelski joins us. I hope you read his piece in the Regina Leader Post. If you haven't, you can find it. Stuart Johnston's Big Gamble, a longtime CFL fan on change, disappointment, and the Canadian game. Ron joins us now. Ron, thanks so much for your time.
14: Hey, thanks for having me.
8: Of course, a passionate fan. You've been a season ticket holder since 1988, so we'll credit you for the turnaround that helped get the second Grey Cup in 89, if that's okay. But throughout your piece, you detail all the changes, how they went about it. What is the biggest thing for you that has you state that you are disappointed and disengaged?
14: Well, Jamie, I think it's pretty clear for me. What they did was difficult, but how they did it, with the lack of rigor and the lack of communication, those are the big things. So let's review this, Jamie. There's been no public data they've released supporting their scoring presumptions. There's going to be no testing or trialing of these risky ideas. There was no market research of football fans. And as we all know, no consultation in advance with fans, coaches, players, or the wider football community, whether that be amateur or junior, right up to U Sports. This decision was unloaded on the entire community, leading to, two sets of rules now guiding Canadian football. And at the elite levels, I can't imagine that is desirable. So, I really struggle. I think it would have been difficult to understand the changes to begin with, and we can go into that as to, I don't really think the game is the problem, but how they did it and how they have chosen to communicate it so far, very extremely disappointing for me as a fan.
9: So, Ron, one of the questions that I have for you about the idea of change is, let's just suspend for a moment the fact that maybe change was

0: The league clearly has deep and difficult challenges with attendance, marketing, attention in a crowded sports ecosystem, big city visibility. We could go on and on.
1: Yeah.
0: But the question is, are we solving the right problem? Because the commissioner has told us that the problem is not enough touchdowns, not enough scoring. And I want to take some of the emotion out of this debate, Jamie. Let's talk about the data and the facts. And these numbers, by the way, are from scoring in 2025, and they come from TSN. They don't come from me. So 53.6 points per game, that's the most in two decades. 5.41 TDs per game, that's the most in two decades. By the way, both of those numbers are higher than the CFL. The highest ever red zone touchdown completion percentage in a season, 61.6%. If you're wondering now that the front of the sticks are less of a problem than the CFL thinks it is, you know, you're not alone, and I can come back to that too as well. 40 out of the 80 games decided in the last 3 minutes, and as we know, the playoffs produced some incredibly thrilling theater and an entertaining Grey Cup game. And now I want to touch on how we started 2026. Six games, six fantastic banger edge-of-your-seat games, fabulous entertainment. Guess what? Scoring up again, 59 points per game. Now, we can get into this more, but let's come back to the commissioner's central reasoning for doing this risky change. 60 more touchdowns. All of this change for 60 more touchdowns. Well, Jamie, it's looking more and more that this was at best flawed data, and it works purely guesswork. The league has supposedly collected data from every play over the last over decades, but yet, you know, we can't get the league to release anything, and this is something a few reporters like Justin Dunk have been trying to get released because they are skeptical about the impacts of scoring with a smaller end zone. And so we can get into this further, but the CFL clearly could do itself a favor if it released some of this data, because I think there's a presumption there that it's maybe not necessarily supporting this 60 touchdown prediction. And as I said, if you look at the numbers on scoring from 2025 and what we've seen so far in 2026, tell me that scoring is truly a problem in the CFL.
1: Ron Podgorzelski joining us. Jamie and Locker with you here in the Green Zone. A longtime CFL fan, wrote a great piece, Post Media Leader Post, on the concerns about 2027 and what's going to come. So, Ron, we're going to ask you the question we're asking the fans in mere moments. If you sit down with Stuart Johnston and Stuart looks at you, Ron, in the face and says, okay, Ron, I'll tell you what.
2: You get one.
1: You get one rule that we don't change. One thing that we don't. Do you know what that one would be?
0: I actually think it's, I would keep the goalposts where they are, because if you look at, you know, what's going to dramatically change the flow, the gameplay, the identity, the scoring of the game, I think clearly the goalposts are the one. And I want to just, again, bring in another piece of here, a data, Jamie, that is very, very important. So, you know, I looked at the scoring between 2022 and 2025. The NFL scoring is about 7 points less a game than the CFL. Now, keep in mind, we're going to be moving to a 100-yard field with the posts at the back of the end zone 5 yards further. So, you know, to me, it's somewhat intuitive that scoring is actually going to be depressed. And why would we want to do that in the Canadian game? Now, again, there's maybe some arguments that could be made that, okay, the posts are not going to be there. You know, there's going to be more scoring. But then I say to the CFL, release the scoring projections with actual data and heat maps so that we can see that. Because until that happens, you know, a lot of us are going to believe that scoring is actually might go down.
1: Well, here's the thing, Ron, and I think you know this as well as I do. They don't have the data. There's no chance in you know what they have the data. It's all hypothesis. This is a science project, and the hypothesis is this is what's going to happen.
3: But if it was
1: they
3: science,
1: don't know.
3: They'd have numbers.
1: But no, so in science, you start with the hypothesis, and then you see if the hypothesis is true. And that's where I think we're at. They don't have the data to know if their hypothesis is actually true.
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0: Maria Robinson with your 980 CJME news update. Search efforts have restarted after a jet ski rider went missing on the South Saskatchewan River Saturday. Saskatoon police and fire were called out a little before 5 p.m. Saturday evening after reports were made of a jet ski rider in distress on the river. While crews were originally treating it as a rescue, it's since become a recovery mission. And as of the latest update, the jet skier has yet to be found. The driver of a VAC truck was taken to the hospital after it rolled over in Regina Saturday. It happened on Ring Road. Traffic was diverted at the time while crews worked to contain diesel leaking from the truck. And a chance encounter on a walk saved a baby raccoon's life. An orphaned raccoon followed a woman on Wascana Trails near Regina, pawing at her foot to get her attention. His name is now Hank the Tank, and he's being looked after by a rehab in Regina. CJME weather in Regina and southern Saskatchewan. Monday, mainly cloudy with a 40% chance of showers, risk of a thunderstorm and high 19. Tuesday, cloudy with a 60% chance of showers and high 17. For news anytime, go to cjme.com. I'm Maria Robinson.
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16: Let him into the box. Whoa! Watch the lawsuit, Ty. Watch the lawsuit.
17: But hey, as they say in hockey, let's do that hockey.
18: If you're over the age of 40 and didn't look at Rod Brind'Amour with his shirt off and say, I need to get off the couch, I don't know what, I don't. That's the first thing I said. I'm like, I need to do a push-up or something, because my God, that's impressive at the age of 55 to be that ripped, Remenda.
19: That's insane.
20: Yeah, come look at me at 64 and then keep talking.
18: Yeah, I know. That's why I said you're his body double.
20: Exactly. You got to, stretch before you work out, though. Okay, I always tell you that. You know what? I have a motto. You know my motto. I can't say it on the radio, but I have a motto.
18: His motto is, you can't be a bigger man and bald, but he says a different word.
20: You can't be bald and
18: bigger.
20: Yeah, bigger. Larger.
18: Yeah.
20: Big and tall. You can't be big and short.
18: Don't pull a Ron McLean there, Drew. Okay. No apologies here. We don't need any apologies here on the Green Zone this afternoon. But let's dig into Game 6 of the Stanley Cup Final. They did it all over again. There's a lot of talk about they're just the fresher, less injured team, but it's got to be more than that, isn't it, on what Carolina was able to do in Games 4, 5, and 6?
20: You know what I saw in today, reading about all this stuff, is that from the third period of Game 3, that crazy 4-0 lead that Vegas got out to, from the third period till the end of the series, Carolina outscored Vegas 16-6. That is dominance. And the Carolina Hurricanes did it through a ways of everybody contributing. You know, one thing that came to my attention watching this, and I was talking to a friend today about it as well, is that you don't really need... You'd love to have those stars. And Rod Brind'Amour said it last night. You'd love to have those high-end stars. You'd love to have Cale Makar and Quinn Hughes on your point. But who's the big star on the point in defense for the Carolina Hurricanes?
18: Shane Gostisbehere?
20: Slavin? Gostisbehere?
19: Slavin, yeah.
20: Okay.
19: Maybe.
20: Walker. They Chatfield. Miller. They're big. They're heavy. They play defense. And then they just get puck up to their forwards. Their forwards work like crazy. That second goal with...
19: They're not flashy at all.
20: No. With what Stan Coven did, busted his ass and kept going. Him and Blake, unreal. They play a game of relentlessness, of constant, unrelenting pressure. They go north all the time. And yeah, I think those days off helped. They stayed healthy. Rod Brind'Amour talked about that last night. They were able to stay healthy this time where everybody was available to them. And they got goaltending. Even when Freddie wasn't playing well, he was still in the giving them position to get a win for them. Mm-hmm. And Bussy coming in was a great story. But this was a team that just plays straight ahead north. No nonsense. Everybody buys in, connected. Let's go after them hockey.
19: You know, and you bring up a really good point, right? No superstars. They're smaller than Vegas. At the beginning of this Stanley Cup Finals, it looked like Vegas was pushing them around a little bit, right? But they held in there. They stuck to their plan. They didn't let up on it. He kept rolling four lines. He didn't mess with the lines too much. I mean, they just stuck to their plan. And it'll be interesting in the copycat league, and we've had you on multiple times in the last year where we've talked about that, right? Do you think that this win has any significant impact on how other teams do business and go about building rosters?
20: I think the one area that they'll look at is, like we talked about, defense. But it was interesting listening last night to Ray Ferraro. And Ray was talked about the fact that Eric Tulsky, who took over the general manager's position and the people he brought in, like Taylor Hall, for example, they don't, after Rantanen, they're not trying to fit the square peg into the round hole. Rantanen couldn't play that way, didn't want to play that way. So they went and got Stan Coven for him, and Stan Coven just was brilliant. And last night, that second goal was phenomenal, how hard that kid works. He got 5'8", and he's busting his ass like that. Just relentless, dog on a bone. It was fantastic. But
19: he really stood out for me.
20: Yeah, he was terrific. And he was a guy that they looked at and that he'll fit our team. He'll be able to buy in with Rod. Taylor Hall, going through everything that he's gone through, 16 years, he finally wins a cup. Why? And he said he was reborn basically in Carolina because he bought into the way that they all play. They all play a certain way. And every guy that got brought in and every guy that's on that team, those core guys that Jordan Staal talked about last night as well, those guys all play a certain way, and it's the way you need to play if you want to win, you want to go deep in the playoffs. And I love what Jordan Staal said at the end. We're a family. We love each other, and that's why we win. And that's what you have to have, that kind of culture in your room in order to win.
19: Yeah, my wife actually mentioned that last night during the game. She goes, they look like brothers. They look like they all...
20: That's exactly what you talked about.
18: With Rod Brind'Amour...
20: Yep.
18: When I saw that moment, I'm like, this guy's a player coach without putting a jersey on.
19: Yeah.
18: Like, he's not a player's coach. Like, it felt like he was.
19: Although, if I had that body, I don't think I'd wear a shirt ever.
18: But I don't know if you. I know he's the boss, he's the coach. But that group, it didn't feel like, hey, let's give the trophy to the coach. It felt like they were giving the trophy to one of the guys.
19: Yeah.
20: And that was something actually Rod talked about too. He talked about the fact that, you know, he was asked about winning it as a coach versus winning it as a player. And I remember when we had Pinball Clemens on, Pinball Clemens talked about the same thing, winning a championship, that he wanted it for the guys. Like, when he won it as a captain, he wanted it. He said, I wanted that trophy so bad. I wanted to win that Stanley Cup. He said, and of course I wanted it this time, but I wanted it for the guys this time. And then Jordan Staal talking about wanting to give it to Freddie Anderson because Freddie's been there a long time and they weren't there without Freddie, and wanting to hand it to him. And the guys talking about each other. Taylor Hall talking about the group. It was always with Carolina, it's always about the team. Now, to be fair to Vegas, It's them too. I mean, they went to the Stanley Cup final again, third time in 9 years. Phenomenal. And they're a very close group as well. But Carolina exemplified family, brotherhood, winning for each other, playing for each other, that you went out and did whatever you can because you don't want to let the guy next to you down. Very much like a military attitude. But Rod Brind'Amour definitely was the architect or the general who was always out front. And it was always about the guys, never about him.
18: I love the trade tree of Mikko Rantanen, by the way, for that Cup team. So Mikko Rantanen gets traded from Colorado to the Carolina Hurricanes. Chicago retains salary, so Taylor Hall also goes to Carolina in that trade.
19: Yeah.
18: Mikko doesn't want to stay. They trade him for Logan Stankoven, a first, a third, and another pick. That first they used in the deal for Keandre Miller. And because Mikko Rantanen didn't stay and sign a contract, they had more money to pay for Nikolaj Ehlers.
19: Wow.
20: Isn't that great?
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18: Terry Koshin joins us from the Toronto Sun here on the Green Zone to talk about the hiring of Jim Hiller. Or is it Hillier, Terry, for the Toronto Maple Leafs?
29: Yeah. Jim Hiller. And, you know, familiar face around here, four seasons spent on Mike Babcock's staff from 2015 to 19. And, you know, I think did a fairly good job in Los Angeles. I spoke to the Kings for 3 years before he let go of the 1st of March. So it's an interesting hire. You don't want to get too carried away with the surprise factor, guys, because he wasn't on anyone's radar. I mean, he's a legit NHL coach. You know, I don't think there's any argument with that. You know, the Kings were under his tutelage, one of the top defensive teams in the NHL. You know, what led to his downfall there was they couldn't figure a way to put a puck in the net with consistency, and that was that. So, you know, we'll see where the Leafs go with this. They needed defensive structure, you know, smart, whatever you want to call it. Do they need to make changes in the blue line? Of course they do. But, you know, Hiller seems to be the right guy to put this into place eventually.
19: So how is the fan base reacting?
29: Well, I think it's kind of like everyone else. I mean, if you you know, we're led to believe that Peter Laviolette was quite close to being the guy before he went and was hired by the Kings last week. There was interest in Bruce Cassidy. Led to believe, again, the Leafs get permission from the Vegas Golden Knights to talk to him, but wind up going in a different direction.
18: I am curious about this, and this has nothing to do with anything other than just inside media stuff. Is John Chyka not allowed to leave his office? I couldn't believe that a coaching hire was done on a Zoom call today. Like, you saw Laviolette get a jersey and a podium. Yeah. Mal Holter get a jersey and a podium. Ryan Craig, as Kelly McCrimmon said, out of respect for him, he's not here today because there's too many other stuff to address. We'll do it tomorrow. He'll be here tomorrow. Like, I was surprised the Toronto Maple Leafs are announcing a head coach and the availability is in a Zoom call.
19: Zoom call.
29: Yeah, I am too, until I looked into it and was told that, logistics was keeping Tiller from making it to Toronto until next week. I think it could have been done early next week in person, but they waited till Thursday. It's kind of leading to the draft guys coming the next night, so that's all it is.
19: Okay.
29: Under normal circumstances, of course, usually what would have happened is we get the release. It came around the 9 local time this morning, maybe later in the morning, and then you have something at 2 or 3 in the afternoon. If not, then the next day. But, yeah, there was nothing, it's going to be done properly next week. But, like I said, it wasn't anything kind of silly that led to them doing it this way today.
19: Okay. So, Terry, yeah. One of the things that, you have to admit is that this is a very coveted position. This is a Leafs. It's a original six organization. And, we heard a lot of names being tossed around. And are you on some level just a bit disappointed that Patrick Waugh did not get announced today? That story just writes itself, no?
29: Yeah, it would have written itself, but, it can be bombastic and fiery and everything else, but if it didn't last too long in the end, then how much further along are you? I would have been very interesting, to put it mildly, had Patrick Waugh been the head coach in this market, but, perhaps another time. But, yeah, I know he a good track record, more or less, that he's had in Colorado and the Islanders and certainly in junior hockey in the Quebec League, but... I don't know how far down the path they got with him, but yeah, it would have been rather interesting had he been here between him and the media. And just given his history and everything, and certainly a guy that wears his heart on his sleeve. But at the same time, I would imagine Jim Hiller would be as insightful, just not as fiery. And looking forward to seeing what he's all about.
18: Yeah, looking forward to seeing. This whole offseason so far for Toronto has been a lot. I think a lot of, okay. Like John Chyka was first going,
19: what?
18: Okay. And then Jim Hiller also came out of really nowhere. Wasn't a lot of speculation about him. And being eliminated in the first round of the playoffs has some scar tissue for Toronto Maple Leafs fans for Jim Hiller's record as a head coach. And I just go, does the offseason in these big hiring, is it underwhelming, Terry? And maybe is that a good thing?
29: Yeah, I don't know if it's underwhelming. Like, well, okay, if we're going to call it underwhelming, then maybe the expectations aren't set higher than they could be, if that makes sense. Right? Because that's the thing about this market. Like, the expectations are always so high, and whether it's us, the fan base, the team itself setting this bar so high for itself, and for the most part, it hasn't been attainable in the past, X amount of years. So, I don't know. Could it be an under the wire thing or however you put it? We'll see going forward. But the offseason, what a contrast, right? You go on May 4th from the Chyka hiring, which, people are taken aback for the most part. Again, given some of the names that are out there. The next night they win the draft lottery. While that's happening, the Toronto Marlies are getting going on a playoff run that nobody saw coming, and now they're within one victory of the Calder Cup title, which would be their second. You hire a coach in there after 5 weeks. I give some respect, certainly, for Chyka's way for making it thorough, but, today was 5 weeks to the day that Berube got fired, and we're kind of all looking at each other here going, okay, let's get on with it. We get thorough and everything else, but come on. So, it's been quite a turn of events, and, he gets the first trade out of the way yesterday, and on the service. They all couldn't have got more for Joseph Wall. I don't think that was really the point of it. It's what Archer Akhtyamov has done here in the playoffs. It's sort of known to be ready for some sort of shot at the NHL. And they get a younger, smaller defenseman, the one who's a little more fluid with the puck. So it really, a lot has happened in the past month or so, and we're still not at the draft. We still don't know for sure they're taking Gavin McKenna. Free agency comes next. There's lots of trade rumors, about how this team is going to be reconstructed. So, yeah, it's been a busy offseason, but I'd say the next 2 weeks or so are going to be even crazier, I would imagine.
19: On that note, are you, so for me, I'll give you a little bit of insight. I, unfortunately, have taken a great deal of joy out of Leaf Nation's pain over the years.
29: Okay.
19: And not from a sadistic perspective, but just like losing game 7 first round, like just those kind of runs and things like that. So yeah. I gotta admit, when Chyka got hired, I've just sort of been sitting there waiting for more craziness to happen. Is that how most Leaf fans are? Like, are they just sort of sitting there going, okay, when's it coming? Something really weird that we can't even predict is going to happen because of who the general manager is. Is that thing?
29: It could be, but I'll tell you what. 24 hours later, that got upset when they won the draft. Everybody was in a good mood.
19: That's
29: again.
19: True.
29: Optimism was back. So the thing about all this, guys, is that, listen, the Chyka rumors are going into that first weekend in May. The announcement comes, I think they announced it Sunday. They introduced them on Monday. And, all these ideas and stuff about who he is and what he did and hasn't been a GM for 6 years and all that. 24 hours later, it's all out the window because they win the draft lottery and they're handed this gift from the hockey god. So that type of thing really didn't have a chance to get going. And, on top of that, I think the initial indication was that Berube, there's a better chance that he was going to stay. I guess we all read the tea leaves wrong in that. And that didn't make a lot of people happy because the Leafs were terrible last year. And defensively, they were awful. What happens? So 9 days after the Chyka is hired, he fires Berube. So now you're going in another direction that way, again, that a lot of fans probably didn't see coming. So as of right now, that feeling might be in a bit of a holding pattern. And, like I said, we'll see what comes out of the draft and free agency and trades and that. But, and again, not interesting what the Marlies have done. There's a little more optimism, I think, in that regard, too, with some of the youngsters like Ethan Callan and Ben Danford and a few of the other guys that come up that have been good for them. So it's turned a bit of a corner here in the past month or so. A long way to go, obviously, and it doesn't mean it's going to be good in the end, but there is a bit of a corner that's been turned in the fan base.
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1: From the National Newsroom of the Canadian Press, I'm David Augustine. Canada is soon expected to choose a company to build up to 12 new submarines in a deal worth tens of billions of dollars. The competition is between Hanwha Oceans of South Korea and TKMS of Germany. The race has been marked by unusual public campaigning, including a nationwide advertising push by Hanwha, while TKMS has highlighted its long history supplying conventional submarines to NATO allies. The submarine purchase is expected to become the largest defense procurement in Canadian history and forms a major part of the country's future naval strategy. Iran responding to threats made by President Trump. In an interview with Fox News on Sunday, Trump warned that Iranian officials, quote, won't even make it back to your expletive country. Amid claims, Iran had closed the Strait of Hormuz as nuclear negotiations got underway in Switzerland. In a social media post, Iran's chief negotiator said Iran's armed forces are ready to respond.
2: Negotiations between the U.S. and Iran are now facing a new test after President Trump sharply warned Iran against shutting down one of the world's most critical shipping lanes. Earlier in the day, Vice President Vance striking a more optimistic tone, saying great progress was being made.
3: What the president has asked us to do is turn over a new leaf to transform our relationship with the people of Iran.
2: But the talks are now being complicated by Israel's continuing attacks against Iranian-backed Hezbollah in Lebanon.
1: That was ABC's Allison Kosick reporting. High oil and gasoline prices are expected to push inflation higher when StatsCan reports its consumer price index for May today.
4: The devil will be in the details as economists look for any signs that the cost at the gas pump is causing inflation to heat up elsewhere. TD Bank senior economist Andrew Henchich says gasoline prices rose in May, so that will push inflation higher for the month, but oil prices have since come off their highs. The price of oil fell after the U.S. and Iran reached a memorandum of understanding to end the war and reopen the Strait of Hormuz to tanker traffic. The annual inflation rate was 2.8% in April. The consensus among economists is that inflation rose year over year to 3% in May. Michelle Zedekian, The Canadian Press.
1: And Paris is experiencing a heat wave. The French capital opened Canal Saint-Martin to swimmers as the city swelters in dangerously high temperatures. There were warnings it could reach over 100 degrees Fahrenheit or 37 degrees Celsius on Sunday. For tourist Zuzu Hobbs, it was time to take the plunge.
5: Is there anywhere to swim and cool off? And they said, my friend who lives here said there's no way she's going to be swimming in here because it's so dirty, but it's hot. I'm going to risk it.
1: Meanwhile, France has restricted public alcohol consumption and cancelled some outdoor sports events to cope. About a third of France was under the National Weather Service's heat red alert on Sunday. Spain, Italy, Germany, and the UK are also experiencing unusually high temps at the start of the summer. This is the Canadian Press. In sports, the Ottawa Senators have lost their captain, leader in countless categories, and face of the franchise. Brady Tkachuk has been traded to the Florida Panthers, where he'll join forces with his older brother, Matthew. Brady Tkachuk spent 8 years in the nation's capital. Ottawa will receive 4 draft picks from the Panthers, including Florida's first round, 9th overall pick this year. Nika Ogunwumike had 24 points, including a buzzer-beating 3. Ray Burrell had 19 points and 4 assists, and the Los Angeles Sparks snapped the 2-game losing skid by squeaking past the visiting New York Liberty 98-97 in WNBA play on Sunday. And Serena Williams will play singles at Wimbledon after accepting a wildcard invitation. The All England Club made the announcement 8 days before the grass court Grand Slam starts, and it means the 44-year-old Williams will play both singles and doubles at Wimbledon after already accepting a wildcard for the doubles competition with older sister Venus. From the Canadian Press, I'm David Augustine.
6: I'm Maria Robinson with your 980 CJME News Update. Search efforts have restarted after a jet ski rider went missing on the South Saskatchewan River Saturday. Saskatoon police and fire were called out a little before 5 p.m. Saturday evening after reports were made of a jet ski rider in distress on the river. While crews were originally treating it as a rescue, it's since become a recovery mission. And as of the latest update, the jet skier has yet to be found. The driver of a vac truck was taken to the hospital after it rolled over in Regina Saturday. It happened on Ring Road. Traffic was diverted at the time while crews worked to contain diesel leaking from the truck. and a chance encounter on a walk saved a baby raccoon's life. An orphan raccoon followed a woman on Wascana Trails near Regina, pawing at her foot to get her attention. His name is now Hank the Tank, and he's being looked after by a rehab in Regina. CJME weather in Regina and southern Saskatchewan. Monday, mainly cloudy with 40% chance of showers, risk of a thunderstorm and high 19. Tuesday, cloudy with a 60% chance of showers and high 17. For news anytime, go to cjme.com. 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
0: 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It's what makes The Green Zone the most listened to sports show in the province. 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
7: And there's a lot of people reminiscing about the decades and decades of the tradition of CBC and Hockey Night in Canada. And someone who got to produce Hockey Night in Canada on CBC is friend of the Green Zone, John Shannon, who joins us today. John, thanks for doing this today, by the way, on short notice.
8: Happy to do it, boys.
9: By the way, I tell a lot of people that you and I are friends now, John.
8: You know, Locker, you know, there are some stories that will just live in perpetuity. That might be one of them.
7: So, John... What's your reaction? Everybody in the business kind of knew this was probably eventually the way it was going, but to no longer be able to turn on Hockey Night in Canada on CBC will feel a little bit weird fall.
8: I think you're right, and I don't think we understand some of the ramifications of the decision. You know, the CBC's in a lot more homes in this country than Sportsnet and City TV are in this country, perhaps between 3 and 4 million homes different. So there will be parts of the country that, if they elect not to have cable TV or don't have cable TV or access to satellite or cable television, will not get Saturday hockey. And, you know, that's lots of people in the Maritimes. Lots of people in the north. So it's going to be interesting that with today's news release is when the season starts late September this year, how many people will pay attention then?
9: John, we've sort of talked about this on and off for the last couple of years here on the Green Zone about the CBC and the Don and the Ron thing comes up, and without getting into sort of the nuances of that relationship and what side of the fence you fall on, without getting into it, do you think that it was handled properly with what happened to Don, and do you think there should have been something done after the fact to maybe honor Don, regardless of whether or not he was right or wrong?
8: I mean, how long do we have?
9: Yeah.
8: You know, that's a really difficult question to answer because the three of us weren't in any of those meetings. We weren't in the session at Don's house when they asked him to apologize. You know, that is, so it's a difficult one. That's a difficult one to comprehend and discuss without knowing all of the facts. And quite frankly, I think there are probably three people in the world that know, maybe four, that know all of the facts. And so that's difficult.
9: Mm-hmm.
8: You know, was Don treated fairly? You know, some would say, yeah, he was treated fairly. They told him he could come back on the air if he had apologized. And he refused to apologize. So at least that's how I understand it.
7: Mm-hmm. John, we have the listeners on this news because it is such a, you know, it's iconic. Hockey Night in Canada is such an icon. We grew up watching it. Yeah. That's how I fell in love with sports broadcasting, is watching Ron and Don and, you know, the satellite hot stove and the journalists who would come on, whether it be Eric DeHatchick or Al Strachan or those guys going, oh, man, I'm not a very good hockey player, but I could see myself doing that. So we were talking about Mount Rushmore of characters on Hockey Night in Canada, and that means four. And there's so many you could put on there. But what would you add to the conversation? Because a lot of Howie Meekers and Dick Irvins and Foster Hewitts and Don Cherry, and, well, currently Ron's kind of fallen out of favor amongst some Saskatchewanians, but Ron McLean can be on there too, and Bob Cole and Harry Neal.
9: Ron's on mine.
7: What would you say from what you remember a Hockey Night in Canada on who are the mainstays should be on a Mount Rushmore?
8: Well, I'm going to go a little off script, because it's difficult to pick just four. But I do think that you'd have to pick Don. I do think you'd have to pick Foster. I would pick Bob Cole next. And then I'd pick the guy that really modernized the show. I would pick the guy that made the Hockey Night that you guys fell in love with the show of record. And that was a guy named Ralph Mellenby. And Ralph, to me, put more of an imprint on the program than anyone else in the history of the program, whether they were a commentator or not. And he was the executive producer from 1968 to 1984. He was my first boss. And he was as prolific and big a name in sports television in our country that has ever been created.
9: John, is Ron in trouble?
8: For the comment the other night?
9: Yeah. Is it over?
8: No. I have not heard anything official. I thought he handled the apology fine. He was trying to be cute, and it caught him. I don't think Ron would be in trouble for that. No, I really don't.
9: Okay.
7: Do you remember your first game you produced, John, and what that was like?
8: Well, I can't use the real word that I was feeling because I was really scared. So yes, it would have been, I think November of 1978, Vancouver Canucks, Quebec Nordiques at the Coliseum in Vancouver. And then, I just put my head down and started working and did not only Saturday games, but did games Mondays, Wednesdays, Thursdays, and Saturdays every week. So that was my first, and the first thing of note and that I everybody asks about and I talk about more than anything is my first Stanley Cup final, and the game six of the Islanders Flyers and Bob Nystrom's overtime winning goal. And it just so happened that the play-by-play guy that night was Jim Robson. And growing up in the interior of BC, my idol as a child was Jim Robson. So that was kind of cool.
7: We were reminiscing about just the iconic franchise at Hockey Night in Canada. Like, what other program had people petitioning when there's the song changed and when George Strombolopoulos was the host and they wanted Ron back? Like, that is what this show has meant for Canadians, right? John, like, what else would have people fired up outside of maybe politics?
8: It's part of our DNA.
9: Yeah.
8: We love the game of hockey. Saturday nights became a tradition of what and almost a family time of watching a hockey game. Quite frankly, we're going through a really patriotic time in our country right now with everything that's gone on with President Trump and the tariffs and the world that we live in now. And You know, very, very few times do we have something that is so iconically Canadian that it's ours. You know, it didn't start at the BBC and is now a spin-off in Canada. It isn't from Fox or ABC, CBS or NBC. It is ours. And that's what Hockey Night in Canada was for 74 years on television. 74. And that's what made it so special, the continuity of it. The guys that you talked about, the guys that are on Mount Rushmore that you mentioned, that's Canadiana. That's what our country's built on. And quite frankly, that's what the CBC did so well for so many years.
9: Yeah. Mm-hmm.
8: For so many years. And so that put a great deal of pride online for a great many of us. So it's a sad day today. It's a real day. It exists. It's going to change. There's still going to be hockey on Saturday nights. You know that.
10: Oh yeah, but
8: and it's going to be on Sportsnet and it's going to be on City TV. And they'll have a new piece of music and they'll have you know new animations that go you know NHL on Rogers. But it won't be called Hockey Night in Canada anymore.
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0: They've got their red pens and filling the margins.
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7: Here we go. For the first time this rider season, our Green Zone grades, our top grades and our failing grades from the game against the BC Lions on Saturday, 31-27. The Rough Riders beat the BC Lions at Mosaic.
9: So I had 31. Actually, I'll save it for my, we'll let you start.
7: I can't wait for the failing grades from probably most of our listening audience today. They might have, it might be a trend.
9: Hey, let me do it.
7: So
9: you start with your failing grade.
7: Our failing grades and our top grades. And of course, we love when you weigh in. 1-877-332-8255. If there's something we missed that you would like to add to either a failing list or a top grade list. All right, let me begin with my failing grade. Now, it was a Riders victory, so there's not a heck of a lot to complain about. There was no turnovers, but, and I did feel terrible for the in-game hosts. I worked with Sabine. I know her well.
9: Was it Mark. Battery in the mic or something?
7: But the sound system kept on crapping out on them while they were trying to do contests, and you couldn't hear. So the in-stadium host tried to take over. The announcer, PA announcer, Chris Hodges, now the voice of Mosaic Stadium, tried to help. I know it was game one because the preseason game was in Saskatoon, so they didn't clearly work out the bugaboos going into last night. Not sure if it was a battery issue, what it is. They'll figure it out for game two, but I know there's a little bit of annoyance for those who are in the game trying to play along with my favorite contest, which is the Stats is Right contest. It's like Price is Right, but with the stats. That's my favorite one because I'm a stats geek.
9: I like the one Gainer on the tube.
7: Well, guess which tube he comes out of?
9: Yeah.
7: So that's it.
9: My favorite.
7: Not a lot of big issues from that game for a failing grade. So there you have it.
9: Okay.
7: In stadium, Mike.
9: My failing grade, I don't need one because most of Saskatchewan has already failed Jamie and I for picking BC to win. Interesting, though, because it was 31-21. We both had the same score. I came in here with it written down. I thought you looked at my paper.
7: No, I said it earlier on the morning show.
9: You had BC to win. I had the Riders, so I was a little bit closer than you. And trust me when I tell you, more than a couple of people

0: He looked in control. He did not look frantic at all. And they get a win. Why? Because of Trevor Harris and that offense. That's my top grade.
1: There you go. My top grade goes to Kian Schaefer Baker. Shake and bake was bacon all game long. 11 catches, 165 yards. How about these two stats? 9 of his 11 catches were for first downs. And 7 of those were on second down conversions. Trevor Harris back to pass, needs a first down, threw it to Kian Schaefer Baker, and it was almost automatic all night long. Kian Schaefer Baker, welcome back, because he was injured for a lot of last season.
0: Yeah.
1: And if he stays healthy, look out for his first 1,000-yard season.
0: All right, and my top grade goes to all the tailgaters. I was really, really impressed. I think that's a fantastic start. Not only were there strong numbers, but a bunch of people came out to witness what was going on as well. Everyone looked like they were having fun. No one was out of control. And now I have a new drink that I need to try. Apparently, it's called the Belton. We'll get more details on that a little bit later on the show, because it's Monday in Belton. Our Green Zone Football Insider will be joining us a little later on the show. I will add this, though. There's too many rules for the tailgaters. Listen, I know this
1: is new. Smokers.
0: I know. It's so stupid. Okay, listen, I realize this is brand new for you regulators, and that you're worried that the whole world is going to come crumbling around us because we now have tailgating. But please, we're not going to burn down the stadium if somebody brings down a deep fryer or a smoker. Like, let's just relax as well. And another suggestion, maybe a couple more porta potties, 2 on each corner, might not be enough.
1: So you do have a failing grade.
0: Okay, I have a failing grade. It's the lack of porta potties. For the love of, I mean, come on. You had like a couple thousand people down there and you got 4 porta potties to handle everybody. And you're so worried about litter? Well, guess what? People are peeing all over the parking lot because they're not standing in line because they're drinking beer and they don't want to wait for the line for the porta potties. So maybe double up, 4 on each corner. Just throwing that out there.
1: Sounds like Locker had a line for the loo on Saturday at the tailgating.
0: Well, I had a couple of beer, and then I was standing in line for a half an hour. That's prime drinking time.
1: But you're allowed to drink and wait, right?
0: Well, I didn't think it was going to take me that long, so I didn't take one with me.
1: Well, now you know for next time.
0: Yeah.
1: There's our top grades and our failing grades. What are yours? 1-877-332-8255. 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
3: I'm Maria Robinson with your 980 CJME news update. Search efforts have restarted after a jet ski rider went missing on the South Saskatchewan River Saturday. Saskatoon police and fire were called out a little before 5 p.m. Saturday evening after reports were made of a jet ski rider in distress on the river. While crews were originally treating it as a rescue, it's since become a recovery mission. And as of the latest update, the jet skier has yet to be found. The driver of a vac truck was taken to the hospital after it rolled over in Regina Saturday. It happened on Ring Road. Traffic was diverted at the time while crews worked to contain diesel leaking from the truck. And a chance encounter on a walk saved a baby raccoon's life. An orphaned raccoon followed a woman on Wascana Trails near Regina, pawing at her foot to get her attention. His name is now Hank the Tank, and he's being looked after by a rehab in Regina. CJME weather in Regina and southern Saskatchewan. Monday, mainly cloudy with a 40% chance of showers, risk of a thunderstorm and high 19. Tuesday, cloudy with a 60% chance of showers and high 17. For news anytime, go to CJME.com. I'm Maria Robinson.
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13: It's no more. That's it. CBC and Hockey Night in Canada.
14: I'm kind of
13: are
14: upset
13: done
14: about that.
13: With their partnership. It is for Canada. This has been.
14: It's tough for it's
13: part of our world.
14: Yeah,
13: for 70 years.
14: I also have a pretty strong opinion about CBC and how much money.
13: See, I separate Hockey Night in Canada CBC from the rest of the CBC.
14: Okay, see, I've tried over the years, but I kind of. The muddies are the waters are muddy in that conversation for me, because I've always thought you and I know this business and we've been involved in this business for a long time, and the fact that they're propped up and they're not forced to actually compete with the rest of media in this country bothers me. And I've heard stories, none of it can be backed up, but you hear stories about how They have a budget. And
13: well,
14: they're
13: a government corporation, so
14: they spend
13: they
14: money.
13: Make sure they spend their budget, so they get their budget.
14: Yeah, and that drives me nuts, considering what the rest of the media landscape looks like in this country. So I've always sort of had that push pull because I am a fan. I'm sort of a traditionalist when it comes to hockey and Hockey Night in Canada. Like, I was mad when they weren't allowed to use the original song anymore.
13: When the
14: right?
13: song changed?
14: Yeah, like, that bothered me. And
13: so here is what this entity has been. It has been a heritage moment for Canadians. Saturday night, Hockey Night in Canada.
14: If you're not even
13: CBC.
14: A hockey fan, we play that song, you know exactly what that is. If you're Canadian, you hear the first two bars of that song and you're like, Hockey Night in Canada. Yeah, it's over. Like, who doesn't know that?
13: So the song, when they changed the song, that was a whole deal. When George became the host, that was a whole deal. People were petitioning to get Ron back, and now they want Ron gone 12 years later. But we're asking you, who should be on the Mount Rushmore of Hockey Night in Canada? If you were doing the Mount Rushmore, the four faces of Hockey Night in Canada, who are they and why? There's no doubt. All of Saskatchewan, nearly all of Saskatchewan, we don't have to debate it. Don Cherry is there. Since the 80s, when they put him on the air, he has been Hockey Night in Canada. First intermission, Coach's Corner, up until, what was that, 2020? 2019?
14: Yeah.
13: Remembrance Day, the Poppy Rant, and that was it for Don. Another person getting a lot of votes is Dave Hodge.
14: Dave, I don't know why. I've never had the same connection with...
13: Well, he had another...
14: Bob Cole.
13: ...memorable departure from Hockey Night in Canada when he flipped the pen and they went to a movie and he got ticked off about it. So that was...
14: Bob Cole for me.
13: Bob Cole's on mine for sure. Foster Hewitt has to be
14: on
13: it.
14: I know.
13: It's Foster Hewitt.
14: I know.
15: Hey, Canada and hockey fans.
14: I can't leave Harry Neal off.
13: Like that, the opener put in Foster Hewitt from that iconic phrase.
14: The United States
13: and Newfoundland. Because it was on before Newfoundland was officially even a province.
14: I don't know. Like... I'm older than you.
13: So if I'm Foster Hewitt, Bob Cole, Don Cherry, I have to find a fourth. Sorry to Drew Remenda.
14: You're not putting Ron on your list. Why?
13: Don kind of represents... Don't tell me I'm bowing to nothing, by the way. But when I look at all the names and the generations of Hockey Night in Canada, Don represents kind of that era. Foster Hewitt represents the early going. Now, Danny Gallivan as well, if you want to go back. But Bob Cole was the play-by-play voice. Now I feel like you need a color guy. Right? You have the historic play-by-play, then Bob Cole for generations was the next, but we don't have a color guy yet. Is it Harry Neal? Dan Kelly did some color?
14: Is Ron on Hockey Night Canada for longest?
13: Is he
14: Ron
13: the longest?
14: Yeah. You gotta have Ron. I'm sorry.
13: So Ron's number four then. Don, Ron, Bob, and Foster Hewitt. Though you don't have Foster Hewitt on your list.
14: You want to put
13: Harry Neal on there.
14: I loved Harry. I found him funny. And the fact that he sounded like the odd time he sounded like he might be half in the bag.
13: He's the Buffalo Sabres analyst way back in the day. And Bob's, you know, right hand man. When
14: Howie Meeker is coming a lot,
13: of course. Here's some of the gold from Bob and Harry.
16: Yager intercepted, hangs on to it, made a good move, another good move. He's in, scores. What a goal! Yager ties it for Pittsburgh.
17: There's only four people in the whole rink he didn't deke, and three of them are ushers.
13: And three of them. Oh, that Harry Neal.
14: It was just that duo was iconic for me. Like, just hearing their voices just brings back.
13: Some people want to put Scott Oak on there.
14: Scott, yeah.
13: I think Scott Oak's probably the longest tenured Hockey Night in Canada guy.
14: As the rinkside reporter, anyways. I Google it and it's saying Ron. I think Ron and Scott Oak actually got hired around the same time.
13: Who would be on your Mount Rushmore of Hockey Night in Canada? Howie Meeker, Dick Irvin. Yes.
14: It is interesting that Scott pulled the pin this year. Did he have a heads up?
13: Well, maybe. We're not doing this anymore. Let's go. But Foster Hewitt, Harry Neal, Bob Cole, and Don Cherry says Shane. Charles says Dick Irvin has to be on the Mount Rushmore. Dean and Dan both say Howie Meeker have to be on there. Paul says Bob Cole, Don Cherry, Foster Hewitt, Howie Meeker would be his four when it comes to Hockey Night in Canada all-time personalities. As we now know, Hockey Night in Canada on CBC is done. That is weird to say, by the way.
14: Yeah, the one thing that I think needs to happen, and I think this will depend on where mentally Don is at, because I've seen some videos. He's in his 90s, and he has slowed down considerably. I've seen a couple of things in the last 6 months that would suggest that maybe this isn't the best idea. But I was always disappointed on how that ended. And I felt like it needed to end differently. And I always thought that CBC and Hockey Night in Canada would step up and be the, you know.
13: CBC and with that departure being the bigger person,
14: Don probably,
13: that was more Sportsnet's decision than it was CBC's, to be quite honest. They owned the product when all that went down. Sportsnet and Rogers was running the show when that happened.
14: And Don's pride got in the way. Again, a lot of people blame Ron. Again, we're not going to get into it, but I always sort of felt like there should have been a better departure for Don. And if this is it for Ron, I hope it's not just like a, hey, Ron, thanks.
13: We got a new
14: guy. You can come by on Monday and grab your stuff. Get that plant out of here, okay? Because Susan's allergic to it.
13: Well, like I'm not sure how Rogers is being run. If they're being run by the Vegas Golden Knights, it might be that cutthroat.
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13: Jamie Locker with you here on the Green Zone. Let's get to the Edmonton Oilers. Anticipating a news conference in Edmonton with Mike Babcock being presented as the head coach. Reed Wilkins of Edmonton Sports Talk and the Reed Wilkins Show on the Edmonton Sports Talk weighing in. Reed, we want just overall impression on this likelihood that Babs is about to be the head coach in Edmonton and how Edmonton's dealing with it all.
24: Yeah, this is an interesting one, guys. Thanks for having me. Look, you guys know what it's like. When you host a show, you hear from a lot of people, and sometimes you get a lot of opinions. But for me, I'm always hesitant to say, well, everybody feels that way. You know, like, you never know. But I would say, when this initially started coming out, what are we at, a couple weeks ago now? It's been a while. The reaction to Mike Babcock being the Oilers head coach was probably at least 90% negative. I was quite surprised. Now, again, you don't hear from every single fan. Not every listener interacts with you and lets you know how he or she feels. But it was largely negative, sort of along the lines of, why this guy? Let's look at his history. Let's look at how long it's been he's coached. You know, this isn't a second chance. This is a third chance. Those were sort of a lot of the opinions that we got. Now, we know that pro sports is not a morality contest. We know that not everybody gets along with everybody. We know that it's not entirely populated by great human beings. Oilers fans want to win. So I think, you know, if Mike Babcock wins, then, you know, I think fans will be like, okay, well, at least he's winning. At least he's doing enough to win. The risky situation the Oilers are putting themselves in here, though, guys, like, what if they start the season even 5-5, you know, after 10 games? What if it's the middle of December and they're, you know, 13-17-4, however many games are going to have played by then? Then there's going to be a real negative backlash, right? Because it's going to be like, okay, you know, you pushed all your chips in on this guy of questionable character and of 7 years sitting there not coaching an NHL game, and we got a mediocre or bad record. Couldn't have you got a quote-unquote better person? This also reminds me of a decade of darkness move. You know, when they were out of the playoffs for 10 years, and it's like, well, we're just going to hire this guy. Well, look, everybody, we're doing something. You know, we're saying, look, everybody, look what we're doing. Look how big our stones are. We're doing something. yeah, there's been 60 whatever coaching vacancies that have passed on Mike Babcock. We're not going to be like, look how smart we are. We're so committed to doing this, right? So that's what worries me a little bit about the overall direction of the franchise is there seems to be, I don't want to say instability, because I'm sure the people who are making the decisions are
13: is it
24: in,
13: panic about Connor McDavid's two more years?
24: Yeah, maybe a little bit. Maybe a little bit. But we don't really know what he's going to do, right? I know he said we got to see about the direction of the team. I mean, clearly him and Leon weren't happy with Knobloch. If you look at some of the little comments they made, even going back to the 2025 Stanley Cup final. But I'm just looking at this. It's like, okay, where is this team headed? And, you know, look, Ken Holland wasn't a perfect GM. He has some contracts on his record that weren't great. And I can just tell you from being around the team, covering it, talking to people who, you know, work for OEG, you know, behind the scenes, people that the fans would never hear of, there was a lot of maturity and stability where it's like, hey, we're doing this. Like, mm-hmm. Ken treats us well, you know, and now it's kind of like, okay, like you brought in Bowman, you brought in like Jackson, and he kind of has this job that's higher than the GM, but they're working together. And it's like, now with Babcock, like who's involved? Is Cates involved? Are other people involved who have pull within the organization who are saying like, oh, no, let's be the team. Let's be the team that proves how smart we are by going out and getting Mike Babcock. Now, look, it could work. I think there's a lot of unnecessary risk involved here.
14: Would you rather have Torts or Satan?
24: Would I rather have Torts or Satan? Well, I'd say Torts because at least he's nice to small animals. Like, he brings in rescue dogs and all that, doesn't he, right? So, I'm just tired of his act, guys. Like, I think he's a good coach. Like, you hear people, I know people who worked with him at TSN when he would go on their panels and be like, oh, he's a great guy. But just the whole, like,
14: the shtick
24: and the stupid question of that reporter. Like, he's like this, I always say he's kind of like this leather jacket wearing 15-year-old teenager, right? That always is going out of his way to prove what a rebel he is. Like, no, I don't go to class. I go smoke by the monkey bars. Who's coming with me? You know what I mean? Like,
13: so, Reed,
14: that's an excellent analogy.
13: It's an amazing analogy. The whole thing with Babcock is the amount that the players apparently were involved in this, especially the Stars signing off on it, and we need to make. We need a guy to make us accountable. And I was actually thinking about this morning, because I went on a rant yesterday on Mike Babcock. People know he's a Saskatchewan guy, and there's people that I know who know him personally who will say, you know, about his philosophy and how prepared he is and all the glowing coaching stuff that he prepared and X's and O's and all that stuff that he'll do with McDavid. But when I hear players go, we need a coach to hold us accountable when they're 30 years old, I get concerned, Reed, because shouldn't that be their job to hold themselves accountable, to be on the defense and don't need Mike Babcock to do it for them?
24: Yeah, fair question. I think, and this, I actually like Knobloch as the coach. I did question his tactical adjustments. Like, he seemed very much, okay, we just got to have guys with confidence, you know, and I'm going to move the lines around till guys feel good and get going. I never heard a lot about, you know, we got to check or I'm going to change, you know, what we're doing and stuff like that. So from an X's and O's standpoint, I do think Mike Babcock would help. I do agree, though, like, at what point do these players have to say, like, no, like, I'm going to do it, whether, you know, I'm getting what I feel is the proper direction from the coach or not. There's still some fundamental things that I should be executing regardless of the coach. And then one thing I was talking about on my show a couple of days ago, guys, you can kind of look at this as, like, is this the summer of passing the buck or pointing fingers at Knobloch? You know, Bowman, who hasn't done a great job as a GM, comes out and says, we didn't have a foundation. We had a good power play. We didn't have a 5-on-5 foundation. We didn't have something to fall back on if the game wasn't going our way. You know, we never had a long winning streak. We never looked like a dominant team. So that's on. So he's going to change the coach. And then, you know, after last year's Stanley Cup final, Connor says, you know, we kept doing the same thing and banging our head against the wall. They lose to Calgary before the Olympics. Leon says, we need to be better, and it starts with the coaches. No, he included a lot of other people. It starts with the coaches. Connor, they lose to Tampa Bay. McDavid says, Tampa Bay is perfectly coached, right? Okay. All right. So you took this, so the GM didn't think Knobloch put in a foundation. The two big guys on the team didn't think there was enough structure. Okay, fine. You've passed the buck onto Knobloch. Okay. Publicly, if that's what you're doing, fine. But now you've really put yourself out there, I think, guys. Like now, if Bowman's saying, I got the coach that we wanted, and the players are saying, yeah, we wanted that coach, and Bowman went and got him, all right, nothing to fall back on, boys. You know, if Connor does a flyby in the defensive zone instead of digging into the scrum and getting the puck out, well, gee whiz, there's another coach, you know, that you're not doing that for, the coach you wanted. You know, if Leon says he's going to be a Selke candidate, and then he's not even close, which he did say at the beginning of last year, he wanted to be a Selke candidate. He was never in the running, even remotely. I don't even think he got a fifth-place vote for it. Okay. Well, why aren't you, Leon? You got the coach you wanted. So whose fault is it now? And this is what's interesting. Like, look, McDavid and Draisaitl are great players. Like, I'm not one of these guys where it's like, let's blame the stars. Having said that, though, I've noticed in the market here, there's more willingness, there's more discussion amongst fans saying, like, okay, Leon and Connor, like, great. You can say this about the coach, we can say this about the depth of your lineup, which still isn't that great, but you had far from a season to the standard that you can play to, right? So, okay, go out, change the coach, get the coach that you want.
2: Things
24: all right, yeah, but everybody else better step up and do their jobs as well.
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1: From the National Newsroom of the Canadian Press, I'm David Augustine. The United Kingdom's Prime Minister, Keir Starmer, has announced he is resigning. Starmer's support within the ruling Labour Party plummeted following reports that he knew his ambassador to the United States had ties to convicted sex offender Jeffrey Epstein. In remarks this morning, Starmer listed what he said are his accomplishments as Prime Minister. He also said the question facing the party now is who should lead it into the future.
2: I have heard the answer of my parliamentary party to that question, and I accept that answer with good grace.
1: Labour is expected to select a new leader within the coming weeks. Back here at home, Philippines Defense Secretary Gilberto Teodoro Jr. says Canada is ramping up defense cooperation with his country in the face of China's vast claims over the Indo-Pacific. He says his country wants deeper economic and security ties with Canada, in part because Beijing is behind information operations that seek to undermine sovereignty, even if China dismisses those claims.
3: And it is very unfair for China to claim that as their supposed and contrived historic right, when it's more than 800 kilometers away from their shoreline.
1: His comments come ahead of Prime Minister Mark Carney's planned visits to both Manila and China in November as the government tries to boost trade with China. Unifor is beginning contract negotiations with Ford Motor Company, the first of the Detroit Three automakers to enter bargaining this year. The talks come as current labor agreements are set to expire in September, and the auto industry faces pressure from U.S. tariffs and increased competition from Chinese electric vehicles. Unifor says job security will be a major focus, with Canada's auto manufacturing sector having lost nearly 6,500 jobs since February 2025. Well, Statistics Canada will release its latest reading for May inflation today.
4: The consensus among economists is that the annual inflation rate rose to 3% in May from 2.8% in April. TD Bank's senior economist Andrew Hentschich says gasoline prices rose in May, so that will push inflation higher for the month, but oil prices have since come off their highs. So, he says he will be looking to see what prices are doing beyond gasoline in the report. Michelle Zedekian, The Canadian Press.
1: And in entertainment, director Donna Fior is pretty sure Stratford is the only place she could pull off the ambitious double bill currently on offer. The Southwestern Ontario Festival this season offers two very different musicals on the same stage with mostly the same cast. She's mounting productions of Guys and Dolls and Something Rotten.
5: We do two musicals all the time, usually one here and one at the Avon, and I've done that. I've done two shows before in a season, early openers. But it's different, you know, and we often don't share exactly the same cast.
1: Stratford being a repertory theater is a big reason this is possible. This is the Canadian Press. In sports, Egypt secured its first ever World Cup win by defeating New Zealand 3-1 at BC Place. Egypt fan Ezra Said says she and her family were thrilled with the outcome.
6: They played a very good game, and we needed this win so much. It was great. I'm so happy.
1: It was the third of seven World Cup matches that will be played at Vancouver Stadium, with Canada facing Switzerland on Wednesday. The Toronto Blue Jays, who have won four of their last five games, got a rest break Sunday when their series finale in Chicago against the Cubs was postponed due to bad weather. The squad had played 17 games in 20 days, so the off day before opening a three-game series today against the Houston Astros was welcome. The game against the Cubs has been rescheduled for August 6th. And the Ottawa Senators are moving forward without their captain and face of the franchise, Brady Tkachuk. Tkachuk spent 8 years in the nation's capital and was traded yesterday to the Florida Panthers, where he'll join forces with his older brother, Matthew. From the Canadian Press, I'm David Augustine.
7: I'm Maria Robinson with your 980 CJME News Update. Search efforts have restarted after a jet ski rider went missing on the South Saskatchewan River Saturday. Saskatoon police and fire were called out a little before 5 p.m. Saturday evening after reports were made of a jet ski rider in distress on the river. While crews were originally treating it as a rescue, it's since become a recovery mission. And as of the latest update, the jet skier has yet to be found. The driver of a vac truck was taken to the hospital after it rolled over in Regina Saturday. It happened on Ring Road. Traffic was diverted at the time while crews worked to contain diesel leaking from the truck. And a chance encounter on a walk saved a baby raccoon's life. An orphaned raccoon followed a woman on Wascana Trails near Regina, pawing at her foot to get her attention. His name is now Hank the Tank, and he's being looked after by a rehab in Regina. CJME weather in Regina and southern Saskatchewan. Monday, mainly cloudy with 40% chance of showers, risk of a thunderstorm and high 19. Tuesday, cloudy with a 60% chance of showers and high 17. For news anytime, go to cjme.com. 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

0: teenagers smoking in the boys' room in Ontario high schools anyway. I was reading a story recently about some Ontario schools that are now installing vape detectors in their bathrooms, devices that look like smoke detectors, but are designed to catch students using e-cigarettes. The problem had gotten so bad that school administrators noticed some students were avoiding using the bathrooms because of all the vaping happening in there. And I couldn't help but think, is this something we should be doing in Saskatchewan? Youth vaping rates remain stubbornly high across Canada. And there's another concern you adults out there with teens in your lives may have noticed. That's nicotine pouches, the little flavored packets that are increasingly popular with young people. Rob Cunningham is a senior policy analyst with the Canadian Cancer Society, and he joins us now from Ottawa to talk us through these concerns. Rob, welcome to the Evan Bray Show.
1: Thanks very much, Tamara. Good to be with you.
0: All right, let's start with vaping. I was just telling you off air that I see kids walking to elementary school in the morning vaping, and it just blows my mind. Where are we at with youth vaping in Canada right now, and are the numbers moving in the right direction at all?
1: Well, it's extremely concerning. Canada-wide, for students in grade 12, as they're leaving high school, 27% are vaping, compared with 9% 9 years earlier. Now, we also have numbers for youth who are vaping grade 7 to 9 or 10 to 12, but the rates, the prevalence tends to increase as you get older. More and more people get access to it. But we do have students in grade 7 to 9 who are vaping. It's very stunning. We've had such progress over the years in reducing the smoking, but now we have a new generation of younger people getting addicted to nicotine through vaping products, also nicotine pouches that we can talk about, and that's concerning. Nicotine use in Canada is no longer declining. It's especially among younger people, it's going up, and that shouldn't be happening.
0: That is just bonkers to me. Like when these vapes came in, I remember a colleague of mine, going back probably 8 years. He arrived at work with this vape. He said, "Look, I'm quitting smoking. I'm using this." I feel like there was a misconception at first when vapes started to hit the scenes in a big way that this is a lot better for you if you can do this and you don't smoke anymore. Talk to me about the risks of vaping in particular, and then we'll get to those pouches as well. But do you think there's still a misunderstanding about the risks, or is it just the new cigarette?
1: Well, it's going to take a long time until we know, have the long-term research to understand the health effects. But there's growing evidence with respect to cardiovascular and respiratory effects in particular. Nicotine is a highly addictive drug. People might get addicted. They might be addicted for life. There might be financial effects. It is the case that youth who vape are more likely later to be smoking. Certainly it's a gateway to nicotine addiction. Now, Health Canada says that e-cigarettes are less harmful than cigarettes if you quit smoking completely. But a large proportion of people who vape are still smoking. They're using both products. They're dual use. Just going to your point, we have 730,000 Canadians who vape who have never smoked. That's not the intent. And that number has been growing over time. So it's going to be a long-term public health issue unless we do something about it.
0: All right. Talk to me about, and for anyone just joining us, I'm Tamara Cherry in conversation with Rob Cunningham from the Canadian Cancer Society. Talk to me about these nicotine pouches. This, again, like my husband works on a lot of construction sites, and he says that all the young guys are just like fiending over these nicotine pouches, all these different flavors, trading the flavors, all this stuff. What are these? And again, what are the risks and what's the trend we're seeing there?
1: So they're like very small tea bags that contain nicotine but no tobacco, and they're put under the upper lip. And because there's no tobacco, they're not covered by minimum age of sale legislation. They're not covered by, the various measures we have for tobacco legislation. Now, they're put out there by Imperial Tobacco Canada Limited, tobacco company. They don't really want people to quit smoking. But what they're finding is the effect of this is to grow the overall nicotine market a lot of younger people. And there's just data that released last week by the Ontario Tobacco Research Unit, but it's Canada-wide data. And every use of these nicotine pouches has increased from 8% to 35%. And, you know, more regular use in the past 30 days has increased from 1% to 8.5% in just the last 4 years. Mm-hmm. It's just a new product. Right now, they're sold in pharmacies only from behind the counter. That's where they should be. We sell nicotine gum and the patches, nicotine patches that you put on your arm. They're in pharmacies. That is sufficient. They're lobbying to get them back into convenience stores and gas stations. We disagree with that. Mm. Pharmacies are a place where you can get advice from a health professional, a pharmacist or a pharmacy assistant. And so that applies in Saskatchewan across the country. But the numbers, we've seen this earlier in Europe, United States. Some countries in Europe are banning nicotine pouches altogether, France, Belgium, Netherlands. And we just need to be protective of youth and people who are not consuming any nicotine product.
0: So given that it is being sold alongside like nicotine gum and patches, was it originally thought that this would help people quit smoking, but we're seeing the same thing as we are in vaping, where people who are using these pouches are then getting into smoking? Like, is it having a reverse effect as well?
1: It was initially approved as a smoking cessation product, but in October 2023, when Imperial Tobacco launched it, they used lifestyle advertising, just like classic cigarette lifestyle advertising.
0: Mm.
1: After young people in a social setting or in association with sports or, a couple, romance. And that, I think, clearly showed the true intent of the company, not as smoking cessation. If people want to use it for smoking cessation, it's available in a pharmacy. We should not put it in, convenience stores and gas stations the way Imperial Tobacco wants. We don't put cannabis for sale in convenience stores. So it's a highly addictive drug product, and we need to regulate it. And it's a large proportion of the users of nicotine pouches are people who have never smoked, and that's not the intent.
0: All right, if you're just joining us, I'm Tamara Cherry in for Evan Bray, and I'm speaking with Canadian Cancer Society Senior Policy Analyst Rob Cunningham. And Rob, I started this conversation by talking about a story that I saw out of Ontario where they're now installing vape detectors in their bathrooms in some high schools. I wonder if you can just talk to me about Saskatchewan. How are we doing here to combat young people vaping, using these nicotine pouches, and what should we be doing more?
1: Yeah, so this problem of youth vaping is one that exists across the country. Youth vaping in high school bathrooms, elementary or middle school students who are vaping. And I think the Saskatchewan government can and should do a lot more in terms of dealing with vaping products in the way that some other provinces have. Although Saskatchewan did catch up a little bit to increase the age, minimum sales age, from 18 to 19, a few years ago. TI has minimum age 21 for tobacco and cigarettes. The United States, nationwide and 30 U.S. states, has minimum age 21. Mm. And the evidence from the United States that this has been very effective to reduce youth vaping. It can be done easily in Saskatchewan with no incremental cost. Quebec has banned online sales. That helps. Saskatchewan could do that. We have some examples of certain especially Nunavut has a great ban on promotional incentives and price promotions that could be copied in Saskatchewan. Fewer retail locations. Saskatchewan has its own tax on vaping products. That tax rate could be increased. And certainly a key thing would be for Federal Health Minister Marjorie Michel to finalize a national regulation to restrict flavors in e-cigarettes. Flavors are a major factor contributing to youth vaping, and that regulation could be beneficial.
0: Rob Cunningham, Senior Policy Analyst with the Canadian Cancer Society. I really appreciate this conversation, Rob. Here on 980 CJME and 650 CKOM.
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0: Welcome back to the show, Evan Bray. Good to have you here. Welcome to a Tuesday edition of the Evan Bray Show. On the weekend, I mentioned we were in Bigger for the big town celebrations there. Sunday, though, we went out to our cabin. We have a family cabin at Katepwa, so about an hour east of Regina. And we got the boat in the water. So this is the first time for us this season that we were in the water. As we did a quick spin around the lake, I noticed a boat that was going very close to that. We have a point on the lake that has got a basically a long sandbar. You would never know if you don't know the lake. You would never know. This boat was going straight for it, and I said to Jody, who's in the boat with me, I said, this is not going to be good. But we were far enough back, there's no way I was going to catch up with the guy. At the very last minute, he turned and basically docked at a cabin very close to it. But every year, without fail, in that same spot, there's a boater who doesn't realize that it's actually about a foot of water there because this sandbar extension. And it got me thinking about the conversation that we're going to have this morning about what lies beneath the surface of your favorite boating lake, your favorite fishing lake, because I've got a guest on the show that can answer that question. Modern lake mapping technology is incredible, and it gives anglers or users of the water a whole new view, if you will, of what underwater structure looks like. It could be depth wise, it could be where the fish hang out. All of that stuff is impossible to see, but thanks to this technology, you are able to see it, and you're able to display it on your wall. Tristan Myers is joining me. He's a member of the Angler's Edge mapping team, and I'm happy to have him in studio. Tristan, thanks so much for being here.
1: Morning. Thanks for having me.
0: Yes, great. In fact, you and I met the first time when the switch was happening between the John Gormley Show and the Evan Bray Show. You were the DJ that night.
1: We were there. We were
0: at the sound guy.
1: We were at LB Distillers, and that's, we were right, kind of saying farewell to John and welcoming you. And yeah, it was a great evening with the Rocco team. And so it's been a few years since we've connected, but you know, big fan of the show and seeing all the cool content you've been doing. So
0: yeah, and so you're the owner of Armed with Harmony Music Services.
1: Yep.
0: But you also do some lake mapping.
1: Yeah, I tell people I'm a man of many hats, and many of my family are like, you are one unique character. So own and operate a DJ company. We do sound and AV. I'm the DJ for The Rush. And then in my spare time, also being a dad of three girls, I do some fishing and out on the lake doing some surveying.
0: So tell me how you got into this lake mapping work.
1: I think it's the classic Saskatchewan Coffee Row complain about the weather type of thing, where I stumbled upon Angler's Edge mapping on social media, and right away I was like, well, where's my lakes? Where's the lakes that I fish? Why don't you have those? And the guy who runs it was like, well, why don't you do something about it instead of complaining? And I said, well, what do you mean? And he said, join the team and we'll send you a boat and we'll get you out there on the water and get some data.
0: So explain the concept, Tristan. Angler's Edge mapping, it started out of Manitoba.
1: Yeah, Winnipeg is home base.
0: And so this is a team that just goes out and maps, what do you call it, the geography of the lake?
1: Yeah, for sure. So basically what we do is we take some kind of specialized equipment, which is kind of connects, I guess, GPS, so your location, and then the depth of where you're sitting on a boat in the lake. And then it can basically take that information saying at this GPS pinpoint, it's 22 feet. And then, you know, a GPS pinpoint, you know, a foot over is 35 feet. Like, oh, there's a cool hump or drop there.
0: Right.
1: Or in your case, there's a sandbar or a reef and you're going to ding your prop. And I think a lot of people would appreciate that, you know, in sandbar lakes or, you know, lakes that have lots of rocks and sure, places like that too, right? So it's able to build that out. And then once you start surveying the entire lake, it basically makes this beautiful picture, underground picture of what lies

0: traps, things like that. So I think from a conservation standpoint, because they tag fish and there's lots of fishing technology out there, you know, lots of people are using this technology called LiveScope. It's pretty much like a Tetris game underwater that allows you to really see fish moving in real time versus the old fishing sonar, which is like a blip on the screen.
1: It's like the old Pong game.
0: You can actually see them move now. So I think humans' understanding of with all this technology has really, really helped people to understand behaviors of fish, and you know, hopefully, you know, keep that surviving and thriving for generations to come.
1: Tristan Myers joining me in studio, part of the Angler's Edge mapping team. So you've got the specialized equipment. Do you literally jump in the boat and just drive back and forth in a lake? Like, how do you scan an entire lake?
0: Yeah, one of my first jobs as a kid growing up in Wawota, Saskatchewan. So I grew up in the southeast, but I married.
1: Good plug for Wawota.
0: Yeah, I married a girl from PA, so don't hate me for that. So, but now I kind of spend most of my summers when free time up in the north. So those beautiful northern lakes and stuff like that have just really changed that. So. Really how it boils down to is you can kind of get this data, I guess, on three different kind of three platforms, I guess. So there's kind of three major fish finding brands out there. So Hummingbird's legendary, Garmin's legendary, and Lowrance is legendary. Those are kind of the brands you would see on a boat for a fish finder. So what you can do is you can actually order an SD card specifically right now only for the Lowrance units. Or you can download a free app called Avenza, and within that free Avenza app, you can then download that to your smartphone, tablet, whatever. Or you can also then get an actual printed map to hang on the cabin wall, and it's a pretty beautiful artwork because all of the colors, you know, red is going to be danger, it's shallow, it's a rock point. And then as you get deeper, you get into, you know, the yellows and the blues and the dark blues and the purple. So from a visual perspective, it's cool. But it's also very practical from an ice fishing perspective. Any ice anglers out there know that drilling holes is a lot of work and it's a lot of guessing of where I'm going to be. If I can walk or skidoo on a lake and know I'm going to drive to this point and be exactly in, you know, 18 feet off of a huge hump or a sandbar,
1: shelf or something.
0: That's kind of gets a lot of those, you know, us anglers, you know, excited on that perspective. So I think it's just that, it's kind of like fishing, it's kind of like gambling, right? You know, it's luck, but not by how much, they say. So trying to, you know, use those things to, you know, be in your favor. So.
1: Right. We're chatting today with Tristan Myers, who is part of the Angler's Edge mapping team. You brought in a map. So this is basically, it's dry mounted on a wallboard. You would hang this in a cabin or a home because it's a beautiful piece of art. This is an example of Sandy Lake.
0: Yeah. So this is in Prince Albert National Park, so also known as Halkett Lake as well.
1: So what do we have? Like, so just talk about the colors there. You mentioned the red is obviously the most shallow.
0: Yeah. So kind of, you know, almost like a stoplight, you know, danger, better slow down, save the prop, all that kind of stuff. And then, it's actually broken down into 1 foot contours. So you'll see a few small black lines around, you know, little humps or islands or reefs or things like that. And then as you get into the darker colors, you kind of see it go from red to orange, so a little bit deeper, orange to yellow, a little bit deeper, yellow to light blue, deeper, dark blue, purple. And then you can see in the bottom of the map there, it shows you kind of the max depth, which is the dark purple. So Sandy, which it's almost 200 feet deep, which is pretty crazy deep.
1: Small part of it though.
0: Yeah.
1: It's that deep.
0: Yeah. So it's, and a lot of different types of fish. So, you know, northern pike, lake trout usually end up trying to be a lot deeper. So guys will maybe try and target deeper for that or they'll look at that and go, oh, there's some random island in the middle of the lake. I'm going to, cause you've probably seen guys fishing and you're like, this is a weird spot to stop your boat. But when you have this, you're like, okay, now it makes a little more sense, right?
1: Yeah. We'll take a break. We'll be right back here on 650 CKOM and 980 CJME.
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3: I'm Maria Robinson with your 980 CJME news update. Search efforts have restarted after a jet ski rider went missing on the South Saskatchewan River Saturday. Saskatoon police and fire were called out a little before 5 p.m. Saturday evening after reports were made of a jet ski rider in distress on the river. While crews were originally treating it as a rescue, it's since become a recovery mission. And as of the latest update, the jet skier has yet to be found. The driver of a vac truck was taken to the hospital after it rolled over in Regina Saturday. It happened on Ring Road. Traffic was diverted at the time while crews worked to contain diesel leaking from the truck. And a chance encounter on a walk saved a baby raccoon's life. An orphaned raccoon followed a woman on

0: Susquehanna Trails near Regina, pawing at her foot to get her attention. His name is now Hank the Tank, and he's being looked after by a rehab in Regina. CJME weather in Regina and southern Saskatchewan. Monday, mainly cloudy with 40% chance of showers, risk of a thunderstorm and high 19. Tuesday, cloudy with a 60% chance of showers and high 17. For news anytime, go to cjme.com. 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
9: Experts are warning that a developing El Nino could bring even more weather volatility around the world over the coming months. Now, El Nino, often associated with warmer temperatures, its bigger impact can be the way that it amplifies extremes, whether that's drought or flooding or storms or wildfire conditions. Here to talk about this is a friend of the show. We've had Dr. Pomeroy on the program before, director of the University of Saskatchewan Center for Hydrology, one of Canada's leading experts on water, climate, and prairie weather, and Dr. John Pomeroy joining me by phone today. Doctor, thanks so much for taking the call.
12: Oh, thanks for having me on.
9: Let's start with the basics. What is El Nino?
12: Well, El Nino refers to a warming of the Pacific Ocean, starting off the coast of Peru and Ecuador. So it's in the tropical Pacific, and it warms up about half a degree Celsius for several months. And that has this knock-on effect in climate all around the world when it gets going. And when it does get going, it persists for months, even over a year sometimes. So some of the ocean circulations break down, and you get warmer water moving towards eastern South America. Then that creates changes in North America and South America, results in really high temperatures in the tropical Pacific, wildfires in Australia, and then more complex changes as you go further north that don't occur for every El Nino, but often do.
9: So can you describe the difference between, I know there's El Nino, there's La Nino.
12: Yeah, La Niña is the opposite of that. It's a cooling flow, and they tend to oscillate back and forth. So we have we had a La Niña a couple years ago. We went through a phase, a neutral phase between them that seemed awfully short, and now we're moving into what looks like will be a very, very powerful El Niño, maybe the most extreme of any of our lifetimes.
9: Was this expected? Was this forecast to be happening this year? It seems to me that I've just started hearing about it in the last month or two.
12: It's been developing. So the once a La Niña ends, then you sort of, you know, an El Niño is on the way eventually. But the Pacific Ocean warming, you can measure that with satellite, was picked up earlier. And then NOAA in the U.S. Called it on the first week in June. They said it's sort of matched their criteria that they would have to call it a proper El Nino. And now, based on seasonal forecasts, it's expected to become quite extreme.
9: Mm-hmm.
12: And what has people worked up is that this is also an El Nino on top of a much warmer atmosphere than we've had in the past. So the Earth's warmed up on average more than a degree and a half from pre-industrial now, and that's happened in the last couple of years, and we know what extremes of drought and even flooding that extra energy in the atmosphere has led to. And now this is going to amplify that even more. So we might have record temperatures around the world and in various places, but also it's the extremes, as you mentioned. Mm-hmm. That's what always worries me.
9: Dr. John Pomeroy is my guest, director of University of Saskatchewan's Center for Hydrology. So if you look at it from Saskatchewan specifically, what impacts will you be watching for most closely over the next year?
12: The big one will be warming, and particularly as we get into fall and winter, where we can see much warmer than normal conditions. The last El Nino we had was 2023-24, and we had a record wildfire season, as well as extreme drought over much of the province. So that one's that's certainly a concern. The big question is always how does it affect the Rocky Mountain snowpacks that supply the Saskatchewan River system and the filling of Lake Diefenbaker. We had a really good snowpack this year, and strong flows in both North and South Saskatchewan rivers. So we're in good shape now, but where are we going to be through the summer? Is it going to get really hot? Will we have a low snowpack next winter? And we simply don't know that yet. I've gone through the data and on flooding in Saskatchewan and on mountain snowpacks, and there's not a clear statistical linkage between El Nino and those effects. It just doesn't show up that consistently. The warming is generally there, but whether it's a higher or lower snowpack year for Saskatchewan or for the mountains that feed our water supply is not clear at all.
9: I know your work focuses on water. I wonder, you know, is it one or the other? Does it impact the risk of drought more than flooding, or can both be equally affected by an El Nino?
12: Well, it affects the warming. And so, for instance, we had a little heat dome just a few weeks ago in the Canadian Rockies, and it caused flooding from snowmelt in the Lake Louise and Banff area. And so sometimes when you have a lot of snowpack and rapid warming, you can get flooding there. We had a bit of that in Saskatchewan this spring as well. But then if it carries on warm, then you can rapidly move into drought conditions, you know, after a month of extreme heat. So it's possible to have both resulting from it. And that's why it's difficult to work out exactly the relationship, because it also depends for drought, you know, what kind of soil moisture reserves do we have? Mm. And those can often get you through a short drought, so it has very little effect on agricultural productivity. And this year, some parts of the province are pretty good, other parts still a little bit shy of soil moisture.
9: USASC's Dr. John Pomeroy is my guest. Is this a natural climate cycle? Like, is this something you can trace back for years that happens? You go from a La Nina to an El Nino?
12: Yeah. It's, you know, of course, since we've had weather stations and thermometers in sort of late 1800s in many places around the world, there are good records of it. Going back before then, we have to go with other things. But yeah, there was a really strong one in 1877, 1888, and it caused a massive famine that killed 50 million people in China, and also dry events in a year. In North America, they called that the year without a winter because it was so warm. So, and then more recently, we know of some that have been associated with fires and things like that. But they go back thousands of years. The Earth's been cycling on this for a long time. And again, the difference this time is that we've got an El Nino on top of climate change, and that could push us into some unknown phenomena and outcomes.
9: Dr. John Pomeroy is my guest. Is a warmer winter automatically associated with a drier winter? Like, is it possible to have a warm winter and still get lots of moisture?
12: Yeah, it is. Warm doesn't always mean dry. This last winter was a record high snowpack in the Rockies that feed our rivers. It was also one of the warmest winters on record. Never went below minus 25 in Amor, for instance. And Saskatchewan, when we get warmer weather, it's often with a lot of snowstorms and rain. And that's why there's the drought linkage is not really that clear or strong in the prairies.
9: Is there anything, like, I realize this is maybe even a goofy question to ask, because, I mean, weather is weather, but is there anything that the government can do, the Saskatchewan government, for example, to prepare for what might be to come?
12: I guess it's in general preparation for extremes, and so part of that is having the crop insurance in place and the mechanisms there to help with producers. It's also for municipalities to be ready for anything, whether it's extreme rainfall that comes out of the heat or thunderstorms that might affect a system, or a prolonged water supply drought if it's just heat and low precip in the summertime. Mm-hmm. And then in the winter, with warmer winters, they're often icier winters. And so that means some different preparations for the municipalities in their snow clearing and how they prepare for that.
9: Dr. John Pomeroy, director of the University of Saskatchewan's Center for Hydrology. He's a member with the Global Institute for Water Security, UNESCO chair in mountain water sustainability. He's the guy to talk to when we're talking about water. We're talking about extremes, especially that come with this fairly newly announced and recognized El Nino. We'll take a break. We'll come back to wrap up the show here on 980 CJME and 650 CKOA.
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9: All right, we got a guest joining us in our Regina studio right now, Jim Sinclair. Jim is here to tell us all about the Patricia's Howl and a little bit more. Hey, Jim, welcome to the program.
22: Hey, how are you?
9: Doing well. How's things in Regina this morning?
22: Hi, it's going to rain, but we have lots of trees that love that, and the cropper and the farmers need the rain for their crops, so we'll take it.
9: Yeah, you bet. Looks like a little rain for Father's Day as well. You're a retired corporal with the Royal Regina Rifles, and you know, I was doing a little bit of reading about Canada's mission in Afghanistan, and sadly, you know, I think a lot of Canadians either haven't paid attention to the history of this mission, or they have forgotten the fact that over 40,000 Canadian military people served on a mission in Afghanistan that extended for, gosh, what, 12 years or so? And you were there.
22: Yeah, it was. That's kind of misleading, the way that they say 40,000 people served there. What happened is a number of soldiers did multiple tours over there.
9: Mm-hmm.
22: So it wasn't 40,000 individual people. It would be you know, like just for an example, when I was there in 06, there was 2,000 people deployed. 450 of us were fighters, and we took on Kandahar province that the Americans had 2,000 fighters in that area, and we fought in that province with 450 guys, and we were also fighting in Helmand at the same time too. So although it says 40,000, it was always a small number of actual fighters there, and but they deployed multiple times. So
0: right.
22: Some guys have been there five times or more. So
0: gosh,
22: that's how that 40,000 number gets added up.
0: Tell us civilians who aren't familiar with the military terminology, when you say that some members of the Canadian forces were redeployed as many as five times, how does that process work? I get shipped to Afghanistan, I serve my time there, I come home, but then I'm redeployed. Is that something that I choose to do, or because I'm in the military?
22: Great question. So how the Canadian Armed Forces works, and it really works well in this regard, is that before you deploy to any operation, although you're in the regular army or the reserves, you still have to volunteer to go on that operation. There's nothing better than serving alongside with somebody that wants to be there and is willingly going there for the right reasons. And, you know, like conscript armies or other armies where they don't have the choice. When they're there, you can see the difference in the performance and the willingness to do the dirty work. So,
0: gosh, when you think about people then who, as you say, deployed as many as five times, that's some committed people. That's people who want to be there, as you say, and are proud to be serving in the Canadian military.
22: Well, it's, you know what, my experiences are such where my first tour over there, I was working alongside with the 1st Battalion Princess Patricia's as a reservist. And when you're there, you're there for the guy to the left or right of you. You're not there for the government of Canada. You're there for the people of this nation. And this nation was built on values and morals and ethics that soldiers from Vimy Ridge, World War One with General Curry, brought the Canadian Corps together for the first time ever and took the untakeable ridge that other nations tried to take, and we did it a 100% Canadian mission, and that's what allowed us to be a free nation and get the boot of England off of our necks. And you know, a lot of people don't remember that, unfortunately. I was in Vimy a couple of years ago. And after the tour, and there's a bunch of military guys on the tour, we asked why they're not talking about, you know, the importance of this. You know, this is where we became a nation. And unfortunately, our federal government at the time was saying that they weren't allowed to talk about that. So, you know, it's the people of the country that serve in these faraway lands, and they're doing it for the right reasons. And it's for the Canadian to the left or the right of them. And they want to bring stability and an environment for the people of the war-torn country. They want to show them that, you know, we care about them. We want to help them, and we're here to give you an ability to have your kids get educated and create a stable environment where you can have a Father's Day. You know, like Father's Days don't exist in war-torn countries. Those type of morals and ethics that we display on the battlefield and our compassion for the people that are affected by battle, it's truly Canadian, and it's a beautiful thing.
0: Well said. And you had an amazing career. You're retired now. Corporal Jim Sinclair, our guest, served with the Royal Regina Rifles. You were with the Princess Pat's Canadian Light Infantry, Canadian Airborne Regiment, deployed to Croatia in 1994. I bet a lot of Canadians have totally forgotten our involvement in the situation. Bosnia as well, 1997. Then Afghanistan, 2006. You've done private security work in Africa, security work in Afghanistan as well. You're a committed soldier, aren't you?
22: Well, it's hard to believe that's what I've done, and it's shaped who I am, and you know, there's some, looking back, there's some days you want to forget, but mm-hmm. over time those sharp edges get wore off. But it's the the beautiful things about meeting people in their worst situations and helping, seeing a progress where things get better. Unfortunately, that wasn't the case, you know, by the way that we, up and left Afghanistan, and my hearts go out to, a lot of those Afghanis. I fought with them on the second tour I was there. I was working with 40 of them and I dressed like them. I did the same operations as they did. And quite honestly, the Americans couldn't tell me as a Canadian when I was with these guys. They were Northern Afghanis and they're, you know, the skin, like our skin, our hair color, our beards, we all looked alike. And, yeah. And when you get connected to a group of people like that and they were volunteers to fight where I was fighting and just the devotion and the, you know, at that time, there was like upwards to 800 casualties a month on the Afghani side of the battle. And, that were friendlies and, you know, we were fighting in an area where we fought once a day or twice a day. And that went on for 4 months that I was there. It's, you really know that the people that are remaining there that didn't get the opportunity to leave that country and move to, you know, anywhere else in the world, your heart goes out to them. And it's a sad thing thinking about how that all went down.
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1: From the National Newsroom of the Canadian Press, I'm David Augustine. UK Prime Minister Keir Starmer announced he is resigning. Starmer's support within the ruling Labour Party plummeted following reports he knew his ambassador to the United States had ties to convicted sex offender Jeffrey Epstein. In his remarks this morning, Starmer said he will step aside following an election over the summer.
2: The question my party is asking now is whether I am best placed to lead us into the next general election. I have heard the answer of my parliamentary party to that question, and I accept that answer with good grace.
1: Former Greater Manchester Mayor Andy Burnham is now widely seen as the frontrunner to succeed him. Toronto Community Land Trust say the upcoming municipal election could shape the future of programs that help preserve affordable rental housing across the city. The groups want the city's multi-unit residential acquisition program expanded from $100 to $200 million, which they say could help preserve 4,000 affordable housing units over 4 years. They are also backing a proposed cultural districts program aimed at helping communities resist displacement and the cultural impacts of gentrification. Housing experts say there is a growing recognition that increasing market rate housing alone will not solve affordability challenges, and that non-market housing models such as community land trusts have an important role to play. Canada and Australia have finalized an agreement for Canada to acquire key components of a new Arctic over-the-horizon radar system from BAE Systems Australia. Canada plans to spend more than $6 billion on the radar network, which will provide early warning and tracking of air and maritime threats across the north. The system will include sites in southern Ontario, with work beginning July 1st and initial operations expected in 2029. The project is a major part of Canada's $38.6 billion NORAD modernization plan and is expected to be fully operational by 2043. Well, events were held across Canada yesterday to mark the 30th National Indigenous Peoples Day, celebrating the cultures, histories, and contributions of First Nations, Inuit, and Métis people. In Ottawa, a ceremony commemorated the 25th anniversary of the National Aboriginal Veterans Monument and honored Indigenous military service and sacrifice. Governor General Louise Arbour reflected on the historic mistreatment of Indigenous veterans and the importance of recognizing their contributions.
3: We honor the hundreds of Indigenous soldiers who served during the Korean War. Among them was Sergeant Tommy Prince, a highly decorated Ojibwe soldier from Manitoba, already celebrated as a hero of the Second World War.
1: The day coincided with the summer solstice and marked the culmination of Indigenous Peoples Month across Canada. And Statistics Canada is set to release its May inflation report today. Economists expect the annual inflation rate to rise to 3%, up from April, largely due to higher gas prices. This is the Canadian Press. In sports, the Toronto Blue Jays open a 3-game series tonight against the visiting Houston Astros. The 38-39 Jays, coming off a weekend-long road trip where they won 4 of 5, play the next 10 games at Rogers Centre. Right-hander Hunter Brown will be on the mound for the 37-42 Astros tonight, while the Jays haven't named a starter. The 8-8 Toronto Tempo visit the Eastern Conference leading Atlanta Dream in one of 4 games on tonight's WNBA sched. The 11-4 Dream have won 3 in a row and are 5-2 at home. There are 4 games in the World Cup today, all taking place in the U.S. Argentina plays Austria in Dallas, Jordan meets Algeria in San Francisco, France and Iraq do battle in Philadelphia, and Norway plays Senegal in East Rutherford, New Jersey. And American Wyndham Clark held his nerve against the charge by Sam Burns and a Shinnecock Hills gallery that never gave him much love yesterday until he captured his second Open title in 4 years. From the Canadian Press, I'm David Augustine.
4: I'm Maria Robinson with your 980 CJME News Update. Search efforts have restarted after a jet ski rider went missing on the South Saskatchewan River Saturday. Saskatoon police and fire were called out a little before 5 p.m. Saturday evening after reports were made of a jet ski rider in distress on the river. While crews were originally treating it as a rescue, it's since become a recovery mission. And as of the latest update, the jet skier has yet to be found. The driver of a vac truck was taken to the hospital after it rolled over in Regina Saturday. It happened on Ring Road. Traffic was diverted at the time while crews worked to contain diesel leaking from the truck. And a chance encounter on a walk saved a baby raccoon's life. An orphaned raccoon followed a woman on Wascana Trails near Regina, pawing at her foot to get her attention. His name is now Hank the Tank, and he's being looked after by a rehab in Regina. CJME weather in Regina and southern Saskatchewan. Monday, mainly cloudy with 40% chance of showers, risk of a thunderstorm and high 19. Tuesday, cloudy with a 60% chance of showers and high 17. For news anytime, go to cjme.com. I'm Maria Robinson.
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0: The 1-0 Saskatchewan Rough Riders up against the 0-1 Calgary Stampeders tomorrow afternoon, 5 o'clock, McMahon Stadium, Calgary. Ah, Green and White's got this. It's time for Green and White prognostications, and I'm looking at our call screen. It's full, and we've got people from all over the province ready to give us their score. What you do is you give us your score on the game, and we then put that total in. That becomes your entry. And on Monday morning, when I'm back in here on the Evan Bray Show, we will let you know who the winner is, and that person gets a $100 co-op gift card from Sherwood Co-op. And we start off right now with Marina in Regina. Hi, Marina.
1: Hi.
0: What's your prediction for tomorrow?
1: Riders 30, Stampeders 24.
0: That sounds reasonable. Do you think we're going to, you know, start early with a touchdown early, maybe a couple interceptions for the Green and White as well, and dominate those dastardly Stamps the entire game?
1: I sure hope so.
0: Don't we all, Marita? Thanks so much for calling, and good luck. We'll let you know Monday if you're a winner. Glenn's in Saskatoon. What's your prognostication?
2: I'm going to go a total of 63, Rider win, and it's going to be 35-28.
0: 35-28 for the Riders. Anything specific about the game you're looking forward to?
2: No, you know, I think it's going to be three in a row wins, and it's going to be a great game.
0: I think it will be, too. Always fun when we can take on Calgary. Out to Lake Lenoir. Hi, Perry. What's your call?
3: 31-17 Riders, total of 48. Wow. And we're going to see a defensive touchdown by the Riders this weekend.
0: Oh, good. Maybe a pick or two along the way?
3: Yes, they should have had two last week, and this week they're going to pull one off.
0: All right. Perry's guess from Lake Lenoir, 1-877-332-TALK. That's how you get your entry in on our Green and White prognostications. Give us a call. We're doing this up until 12:30 at 1-877-332-8255. In Saskatoon, we find Jim. Jim, you're counting on the Riders to get a win here?
4: Yeah, 28-21.
0: 28-21 with a total of 49. Okay, Jim, thank you for that. 1-877-332-8255. Regina's where we find Marlene. Hi, Marlene. You thinking it's going to be a closer game?
5: A little bit closer, yep. 24 for the Riders, 17 for the Stamps, for a total of 41.
0: Excellent. You are in, Marlene. We'll find out Monday morning if you get that $100 Sherwood Co-op gift card. Also in Regina right now, we're checking in with Wes. Hi, Wes. What's your prediction?
6: Yeah, good morning. Or good afternoon, I guess. I've got a total of 64. That's going to be 34 Riders and 30 for Calgary.
0: Oh, you're looking at a lot of scoring.
6: I want to see lots of scoring. Yes, I do.
0: All right, we'll see what happens. Wes in Regina going for that total of 64 with a Rider win. Let's head up to Saskatoon. We've got Blair. Blair, good morning. Your call.
7: Good morning. Riders 32, Stamps 28, total 60. A little concerned. We've got a couple key injuries on our team, but we've got good depth, so I think we'll pull it off.
0: What do you figure? A last-minute field goal going to help us out, maybe?
7: No, I think we're going to stay in front most of the game. I don't think Calgary can keep up with us, even with the injuries.
0: All right. I love that kind of confidence. Thank you for that. Regina listener Brenda. Hi, Brenda. You expecting a close game, I see?
8: Yeah, because usually in Calgary we have to battle the refs. So I've always seen them do that. So I'm predicting the Rider win 32-30 for a total of 62.
0: Ooh, that'll be fun. That's always exciting, though. You know, you love to see the Riders win, of course, but it always makes it fun when it maybe gets down to the last play of the game, too, doesn't it?
8: Oh, yeah. Nail-biter.
0: All right, Brenda, with that total of 62, we find out Monday who wins. Over to Yorkton. Hello, Don.
9: Hi, how are you doing?
0: Doing great. It's Friday, and yeah, the Riders are in action here. So what are you thinking?
9: I got Saskatchewan 34, Calgary 27 for a total of 61.
0: Boy, a lot of people going with a fairly high-scoring game here.
9: I think it's going to be a high-scoring game. I think it's going to be very offensive, and we're going to pull it off.
0: Good deal. You're out in Yorkton. Do you get down to Mosaic very often for a game?
9: Try to.
0: Good stuff. Don, thanks for the call. Thanks for listening in. And good luck come Monday. We'll find out who our winner is on Monday morning. Rider prognostication, the winner gets that $100 co-op gift card from Sherwood Co-op. We're taking as many calls as we can until I wrap up the Evan Bray Show here just before the bottom of the hour. This is Dennis, I believe, in Regina. Hi, Dennis.
10: Hi, how are you?
0: Doing great. What are you thinking for the game tomorrow?
4: Well, I think the quarterback's going to put on a good show. I think it's going to be Riders 30 and Calgary 27 for 57.
0: Yeah. Boy, there's a lot of people kind of picking in that high 20s, low 30s range for the scoring. Makes for an exciting game and keeps people interested when we get a lot of offensive action. Thanks for the call, Dennis. We head to Saskatoon right now. Vince, you're on the radio. What's your pick?
10: I got the Riders 32, Calgary 29.
0: Another tight one, huh? So what do you figure, last-minute field goal for us?
10: That's exactly what I was thinking, yeah.
0: That always makes it exciting. Okay, Vince, thanks. Game time, 5 o'clock tomorrow afternoon from McMahon. Don't forget, of course, the Green Zone guys have the pregame. Game day show happens at 3 o'clock tomorrow afternoon, leading right up to kickoff. And then after the show, it's always fun after the game to listen in and hear people commenting on the good and the bad from the Rider-Calgary game. Out to Moose Jaw. Hi, Mick.
11: Hi.
0: What's going on in your world?
11: Well, I'm looking at a little tighter game, but not quite as much offense. I'm going for a Rider win, 24-20 for a total of 44.
0: Okay, Mick.
11: I think it's going to be a little tighter game, right. Riders.
0: Go Riders, absolutely right. Mick and Moose Jaw says a total of 44. We head out to Carrot River, northeast Saskatchewan. Hi, Dwayne.
12: Hello.
0: What are you thinking for the game?
12: Well, I'm thinking everybody's wrong. It's going to be a real tight defensive game, and it's going to be final score 48-27-21 for the Saskatchewan. And I think that it's going to be lots of action on that white line.
0: Yeah, no doubt about it. I think it will be too. Okay, Dwayne, Carrot River, total of 48 down to the southwest corner of the province, Gull Lake. Hey, Mark, how's things down in the south?
13: Good, good.
0: What are you thinking?
13: I'm going Riders 31, Stamps 22 for a total of 53.
0: So Rider domination right from kickoff?
13: Yes, sir.
0: All right, Mark, thanks for the call. We got a caller in here from BC. We got to go to Dave. He's in West Kelowna listening in to us this morning. Hi, Dave.
14: Hey, man. I'm going total 57. I'm going 40-17 for the Riders. And on behalf of Father's Day, I'm going Shaker Baker is my Father's Day best player, is his favorite player, and 40-17 for the Riders.
0: You're wanting a blowout there.
14: Yep.
0: All right, Dave, all the best. Thanks for calling. 1-877-332-TALK. We'll get as many predictions in as we can for another 10, 12 minutes or so. We are able to keep taking your calls. 1-877-332-8255. I know you're looking at the radio saying, okay, be quiet, take some more calls. Carla, it's your turn. What's your call?
15: Total score, 37, 21-16, Calgary.
0: Calgary.
15: It's going to be lots of action.
0: Oh, Carla.
15: Have a great weekend.
0: All right, you too. Thanks for calling. 1-877-332-8255. Jeremy, hi. What are you thinking for the game tomorrow?
16: I'm going to go with the Riders, 27-17 for a total of 44.
0: Oh, really? Okay. Think the Stamps are going to be a little offensively challenged then, huh?
16: Yeah. It's going to be a good game.
0: I think it will be, too. Always is when those two meet up. Thanks, Jeremy. Regina listener Greg, it's your turn to make a prediction for the big game tomorrow. What do you think?
17: Well, I have to change my score here, Brent, because Carla took the exact total that I had. So I'm going, and I did have Calgary, so I'm going to go 24-17
0: Calgary.
17: 24-17 Calgary. For 41.
0: Are you a Calgary fan?
17: No. They just had our number lately, and they're tough to beat.
0: Oh, yeah, but it's a new season here. Come on, Greg, it's a new day, right?
17: I'm pulling for the Riders, but I just have a good feeling about it.
0: The old head and heart situation. Thanks a lot, Greg. Down to Swift Current. Mark, we're waiting for your prediction here. What are you thinking?
18: I'm going 25-20 for a total of 45 for the Riders.
0: Anything about the game that's going to stand out, do you think?
18: I just hope our offensive line can just protect Harris the whole time, keep him healthy.
0: We all want that, that's for sure. Total of 45 for Mark from Swift Current. I'm going to take a quick break, then we're going to get back to more of your calls. 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
0: Chris is in Warman on green and white prognostications. You're looking at a close game?
3: Yes, I am. I'm looking at the Riders 27 and Stamps 24 for a total of 51.
0: How come so close?
3: I don't know. It's in Calgary, so you kind of spot them a few more. I think it could be a very close game, tight game, back to the, down to the wire.
0: Close game is good as long as the Riders come out on top. 51 for Chris in Warman. Regina is where we find Kyle. Kyle, your prognostication?
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0: I like all this confidence in the Riders getting the win. I've only had one Calgary person step up here. Oh, pardon me, we had two Calgary votes already. Okay, Kyle, all the best. Then we'll find out Monday morning if you got the win. Still in Regina. Hey, AJ, what's your call?
34: I am so sorry. I got to do this well, for all you Rider fans. I did it last week and we won, so I'm going to keep doing it. Every week I'm going to keep doing it. Total score of 62, 42, Calgary. 20 Riders.
0: Oh, I see. You're doing this for the team, are you? You're throwing yourself under the bus.
34: I am doing it for the team. I did last week. It worked. So I'm going to keep doing it. Go Riders. I love you.
0: I like the psychology. Good thinking, AJ. Out to Dysart. Hey, Nick, how's things in your part of the world?
1: Not too bad out here.
0: Good stuff. What are you thinking for the game?
1: I hope I'm wrong. I'm just playing the odds here. I'm going to go a total of 55, 30 to 25 for Calgary.
0: Oh.
1: And I hope I'm wrong.
0: I hope you're wrong too, Nick. Okay, thanks for the call at 1-877-332-8255. We'll get a few more calls in. We're going for about another 3 minutes. Warman is where we find Kelvin, who is calling for fairly high-scoring game too. Kelvin, what are you thinking?
2: You bet, Brent. Well, we're going to see a total of 64 points being scored, and we're going to split it up. We'll give 26 to Calgary and hand the winning W to the Riders.
0: Jeez, not much defense in your world.
2: No, there won't be.
0: All right, Kelvin, thanks for the call. Good luck. Regina's Kevin ready to give us his prognostication. Hey, Kev.
4: Hey. Hi, Brett. I think the Riders are going to win 31-24 for a total of 55.
0: 55, so relatively close.
4: Well, that's going to have a great game. So is Busby.
0: We're counting on it. Thanks, Kevin. Good luck. Saskatoon. Dennis, hi. What are you thinking, Dennis?
5: I'm going total 62, Riders 38-24. Go, Riders, go.
0: All right. High-scoring game for the green and white. Warman, let's go to Warman. Hi, Melissa.
6: Hi. I'm guessing 53 total, 27 for Calgary, and 26 for the Riders.
0: But what's the little one think in the background there?
6: She's good with whatever.
0: All right. So, again, you're picking a Stamps win?
6: Yes, I am.
0: Oh.
6: I know. Okay, just playing the odds.
0: All right. Good luck. Have a good day. Go Riders. Moose Jaw, real quick. Hey, Barb, what's your call?
7: Hi. Finally, I'm there. 30 for Riders, 26. Calgary, a total of 56. And we're going to do it.
0: Yeah, I think so. Right from the beginning?
7: Yep.
0: All right. Thanks for the call, Barb. Okay, you got time for just a couple of more here. Saskatoon is where we find Martin on the radio. Martin, your call for the game?
8: Yeah, I got

0: at 19, total 47.
1: What in the world would bring you to make a prediction like that, Peter?
0: Three things. The Riders' secondary's kind of beat up. Calgary lost to Winnipeg last week, and Calgary beat Saskatchewan twice last year.
1: Oh, come on. So, last year, that's old history. That's old.
0: I know, I'm a Riders fan, but
1: good man,
0: I'm
1: Peter.
0: Playing the odds, too.
1: I hear you. Money. All right, well, we'll find out Monday morning. Maybe Peter will be the guy that gets that $100 Sherwood Co-op gift certificate. Brent Clark's with you. We're putting a wrap on another week of the Evan Bray Show. I'm back in on Monday just because I want to give away the $100 co-op gift card. Evan is back next week. Anything on your mind, of course, you can always reach us on that text line. And a reminder as well that with the Rider game tomorrow, we've got the pregame action with the Green Zone guys. That gets going at 3 o'clock Saturday afternoon, and then be ready to call in after the game to celebrate that Rider win. Okay, got to go. Have a great weekend. Happy Father's Day to all the dads out there. 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
11: It's 5:30 this morning. Don't you put away the umbrella and rubber boots just yet. What's being done to find a Jets

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1: A good chance of showers or even a storm this afternoon with a high of 18. Right now in downtown Regina, it is cloudy and 13.
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1: Good morning. I'm Lisa Schick. We start out another raining day in the Queen City. A whole day of rain yesterday, rain early this morning, and it looks like that's not the end of it. There's another 70% chance of rain this afternoon. Environment Canada calling for more rain overnight tonight and tomorrow as well. But a bit of respite later in the week. Sun and highs in the low 20s for Wednesday and Thursday. A difficult weekend turning into a difficult Monday on the water in Saskatoon as the search continues for a missing jet ski driver. 980 CJME's Abby Ziverink is in the newsroom with the latest.
4: Yeah, Lisa, as of this morning, the jet ski has been found, but the jet ski rider is still missing. Now, firefighters got a call late on Saturday afternoon about a jet skier in distress, and the rescue turned into a recovery mission. In an update yesterday, fire crews were continuing to search by boat both Banks and the river downstream from the Weir.
1: Thanks, Abby. That was our Abby Ziverink. Happening right now in Melville, RCMP say there are a lot more of them in the community due to an ongoing investigation. Police told us at 2 this morning they want people to avoid the area of 8th Avenue, but those are all the details we have right now about what's going on. The extension of Prince of Wales Drive in Regina could end up going over sensitive archaeological sites. That's according to the Saskatchewan Archaeological Society. Its president is Karen Stoiber.
5: There could be artifacts being exposed on the ground through natural weathering processes like erosion or the creek shifting itself. There could be the potential for archaeological sites like teepee rings would make a lot of sense.
1: Stoiber says there should be a proper assessment before any work goes forward. The city didn't respond to a request for comment by publication time. Well, don't be surprised if you see a whole lot of people in caps and gowns this week. Graduation season is in full swing. This weekend, nearly 100 students from the First Nations University of Canada in Regina crossed the stage.
6: I've been in school for like 6 years, so to finally get something, my certificate, my degree is soon to follow, so I'm super ecstatic.
1: Indigenous journalism and communication graduate Randy Larock says the convocation was even more special, happening on National Indigenous Peoples Day weekend. In Saskatoon, one student is looking ahead to university with no worries about money. Walter Murray Collegiate's Drake Jordan received the 2026 Schulich Leader Scholarship, $100,000.
7: I'm still kind of in disbelief to this day. Just the first thing that came into my head was how much pressure this was going to bring off me and my family.
1: He's set to go to Toronto to take computer science and says the scholarship opens up a lot more opportunities for him. CJME News Time, 5:33. Calgary is choosing to keep things a little quieter overnight during Stampede this year, but Alberta's premier and even the federal conservative leader are critical. That city says there were hundreds of complaints last year about noise, vibrations, property damage, and late-night disorder. Now, new rules will require most weeknight concerts to end at midnight, with lower sound limits at venues. A nearly $2 billion deal for long-range radar is now signed. Australia and Canada inked the deal this morning for the first phase of a pact for early warning radar coverage from the U.S. border all the way up to the Arctic. They were nearly derailed earlier in the day, but talks continued overnight last night between the U.S. and Iran. The Iranians had walked out over threats made by U.S. President Donald Trump. ABC's Karen Hua reports from Washington.
8: Iran's foreign minister saying overnight, tireless Pakistani and Qatari mediation has delivered major progress on issues including the unfreezing of Iranian assets and ending Israel's attacks on Iranian-based Hezbollah fighters in Lebanon. Something they've been unwilling to do despite a ceasefire. Iran state media reports the peace talks have not yet turned to Iran's nuclear program. Karen Hua, ABC News, Washington.
1: Well, the UK is about to have its seventh leader in 10 years. Prime Minister Keir Starmer is resigning. And in the announcement this morning, he says the question facing the party now is who should lead it into the future.
0: I have heard the answer of my parliamentary party to that question, and I accept that answer with good grace.
1: This comes after Starmer's support has plummeted and a popular challenger has emerged in the form of Andy Burnham, who just won a decisive parliamentary victory on Friday. While we are slogging around in soggy weather, France is sweltering. It's dealing with a heat wave that has temperatures soaring to 40 degrees. Schools are actually closed there today because of it, and police are cracking down on public alcohol consumption due to health risks. And a White City couple is turning tragedy into a mission to help Saskatchewan youth dealing with mental health.
2: One small act of kindness can truly save a life. Lincoln mattered. Lincoln's life mattered.
1: Debbie West and her husband Rick are sharing the story of their son Lincoln, highlighting the importance of reaching young people before they suffer in silence. They spoke during the Saskatchewan Rough Riders Foundation annual report, and their Lincoln's Life Mattered Foundation is working with the riders to promote mental health. The latest local news is as close as your phone. 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Now, CJME Market Watch. In early morning trading, the loonie is at 70.55 cents U.S. Oil is down 40 cents to $75.45 U.S. a barrel. At last close, the TSX was down 111 points to 34,857. The Dow Jones was up 72 points to 51,564. CJME News Time, 5:37.
9: CJME weather, summer showers. Cloudy today with a 70% chance of more rain. Been getting it this morning. Thunderstorms are possible later this afternoon as well, with a high of 18 today. Tonight, pretty well the same thing. Clouds, 70% chance of rain. Thunderstorms possible, a low of 10. Now, overnight, the rain will fall. Tomorrow, the rain continues to fall. Still the risk of a storm with a high of 17. Midweek, we clear up for a few days before more rain this upcoming weekend. Right now across the province, Saskatoon's at 12, Swift Current 8, Weyburn 13, Estevan 12, Yorkton 13. In Moose Jaw right now, some fog, 10 degrees. And in Regina, clouds, southeast wind gusting at 30 and 13 degrees. Time now for CJME Sports. Back to Lisa Schick.
1: Wyndham Clark is the new U.S. Open champion, and he says it was harder work than he ever imagined. He was on the edge of the greatest collapse in U.S. Open history all day yesterday, his six-shot lead dropping down to one. But he held his nerve to win his second Open title. Matthew and Brady Tkachuk are about to team up in Florida. The Panthers and Ottawa now have a deal where Florida sends four draft picks to the Senators for Brady Tkachuk. Tkachuk has spent the entirety of his eight-year NHL career in Ottawa. Jamie Nye from the Green Zone weighs in on that.
10: Well, Brady Tkachuk got his wish. He gets to go play with his brother in Florida. I'm sure Keith Tkachuk had a happy Father's Day knowing his two boys are in South Beach rather than have to play in Canada with all those media types asking them a bunch of questions. And with the NHL draft later this week, darn rights, if I'm a general manager of a Canadian team, I'm checking the passport before I make a draft, because there's no chance I'd be drafting an American after Quinn Hughes, Matthew Tkachuk, Brady Tkachuk. Now Connor Hellebuyck is asking for a trade in Winnipeg. Auston Matthews might be leaving Toronto. Canadian franchises have to think long and hard before they draft a top talent out of the United States.
1: Listen to Jamie and Locker this afternoon on the Green Zone. And it took an overtime, but the Rough Riders pulled out a 40-37 win over Calgary this weekend. 980 CJME Green Zone Rider reporter Britton Gray brings us the details.
11: Keen Schaefer-Baker admits it feels good to get a win over the Stamps. He knows the Calgary players were talking about how they wanted to meet the Riders in the playoffs last year.
12: They said they wanted to play us in the final last year, but be careful what you wish for, because you don't want to see that Rough Rider green on the other side.
11: Schaefer-Baker had two touchdowns in the game, coming up just a yard short of a hat trick. Saskatchewan will take on the Argos next. in Regina, I'm Britton Gray.
1: And check out the Green Zone from 2 till 6 this afternoon on 980 CJME. I'm Lisa Schick.
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13: It was radio that connected me to my dad and his love of football. Allow me to call it that just for him. Before the introduction of the Premier League, the only way you knew what was going on in grounds around the UK was to attend the match on a Saturday or listen to the scattered reports the BBC offered. And that's where I'd find my dad, in a garage doing jobs, wireless on as a reporter gave the match report. If Dad was working, it was grandstand on TV in the later afternoon, a summation of the day's sporting events, including all the football results given in this well-known rhythmic way. Being a daddy's girl, where he was, I was. And that's where our love of football began. And now it continues with our journey to the World Cup. A moment I have dreamed about to share with him in the collective joy of watching our national side. For the first time ever, I don't care about results or England raising the trophy. There will be nothing better than this once-in-a-lifetime, forever memory with him. I'm Sarah Mills.
9: CJME weather. Summer comes in wet. It arrived yesterday too wet, and first few days into this week certainly wet. Cloudy today, 70% chance of some more rain. We've had some overnight and with the early morning hours. Thunderstorms could drop later this afternoon, a high of 18 today. Tonight, pretty well the same thing, a low of 10. The rain will begin to fall overnight if it's not falling already. Tomorrow, it continues to fall. Still the risk of a storm and a high of 17. Right now in Moose Jaw, few clouds, bit of fog, 10 degrees. And in Regina, cloudy, southeast wind gusting at 30 and 13 degrees.
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0: 4 on your Monday morning. Kevin Martell and again for Greg Morgan today. We are now officially into summer. I mean, the calendar says that. No summer heat. Instead, some rain with us this morning. Did I just hear vitamin C? It must be grad week. Students at Tom and F.W. Johnson graduate today. Final week of class for students this week, with Wednesday the last day for elementary school kids in the Regina Public and Catholic divisions. Hope you had a nice Father's Day yesterday, a rainy Father's Day no less. Would have been a little tougher to be on the patio yesterday, not impossible. But certainly seemed busy on roads yesterday. If you weren't at home, it seemed like everybody was out and about on the roads. Hey, Dad would have liked the Riders pulling out the win. 40-37 in overtime. Many probably would have preferred something not so close. But hey, 2-0 now. It's all that matters for Riders fans. Here's some of what fans told the guys on the Green Zone post-game show.
1: Well, I'll tell you one thing. I was really making up new words and screaming at the TV.
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3: We've got a cleat on somebody's throat. You've got to leave it there. You can't let up. And we do, because we get conservative in our play calling.
4: Honestly, the Stamps didn't even deserve to have a chance in that game. Honestly, it was all the Riders' mistakes that caused the Stamps to even get close. I mean, the Riders were dominating for through the first half, at least, and then within that second quarter, I guess within the second half in general, like, it was just sloppy football and sloppy mistakes, especially from the defense. I mean, I counted one or two, maybe even three decent plays from that defense that whole second half, and they just got to be better when closing out games.
5: Well, actually, it's nice to see that it can go down in the history books. We finally beat them. That it's been a long time. It shouldn't have came down to the end of the right that fourth quarter. We blew it. We just they ran all over us. Our defense fell apart.
6: Their defense, our offense, they just all went to sleep.
7: This receiving corps is so deep for the Riders. It's so awesome to see.
8: Matt, I don't want people to ride to the fact that we're defending Grey Cup champions, that there isn't room for improvement. And defense is, well, the old cliche goes, wins championships.
9: We could probably win the Grey Cup back-to-back. Anything's possible in the CFL. That's what makes the CFL beautiful.
0: The Rough Riders will look to stay undefeated on Friday. Mosaic Stadium, we're back hosting the Toronto Argonauts. And by the way, we'll hear more on the game against the Stampeders with our Belton Johnson. He is coming up next. CJME News Time is 5:47. Time now for CJME weather. The Umbrellas will be getting a workout. Cloudy today, 70% chance of more rain. It's wet out there right now. We've had rain overnight. Thunderstorms are possible later this afternoon. The high today, 18. Tonight, pretty well the same thing. Clouds, another 70% chance of rain. Thunderstorms remain possible. A low of 10. Overnight, if the rain hasn't fallen yet, it will for sure. Rain will continue to fall tomorrow as well. Still the risk of a storm with a high of 17. Midweek, we clear up for a few days, some sunshine before more rain this upcoming weekend. Right now in Moose Jaw, a few clouds, 10 degrees. In Regina, cloudy, southeast wind gusting at 30, and it's 13 degrees.
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0: 2-0 now after a nail-biting 40-37 overtime win against the Stampeders in Calgary. Grey Cup champ Belton Johnson, part of our Green Zone game day coverage. He is back on the line with me this morning. And Belton, we talk about nail-biting. Do you have any fingers left, my man?
1: Oh, man, all my nails are gone, Kevin.
0: So I'm watching that game, Belton, thinking the Riders are dominating, and yet somehow the Stamps just kept creeping closer until it was tied, and I'm left saying, how did this happen?
1: Oh, Kevin, the way it happened was, you know, it was in the second quarter there. You know, Trevor Harris, the Schaefer Baker, touchdown, the Riders up 23-7, and missed the extra point, and I'm like, okay, that, you know, they're up, and yep. The ensuing kickoff, the ball hangs in the air, Riders recovering, like, wow, they're finna go up, they're finna crush them. And then they went for the field goal there, you know, with 10 seconds or so left for a believe. And, yep, missed field goal, returned by the Stamps, McAllister for a touchdown. And I'm just left like, oh, wow, the momentum completely shifted, Kevin. And that's how we ended up where we ended up.
0: Man, I know you love talking about kickers, Belton. Jamie Nye seems to think there may be a problem with our kicker. What do you make of Alex Hale? And before you answer, I think I know. Here's your answer on the Green Zone post-game show.
2: You do need kickers. You do.
3: Belton, I never thought I'd hear you admit that.
2: You do, man.
3: But do need kickers.
2: You got one freaking job. Make the freaking kick, man. Come on.
0: One of the all-time great quotes, Belton. Take it away. What do you make of Alex Hale?
1: You know, I'm going to give him another go-around here, right, because it was windy there and everything, right? You know, Shamez have tried to go for a few more yards there before, put him in that position, I don't know, but he had the leg strength. We know how windy it could be. We know windy games here in Saskatchewan. You need a kicker that's going to make those kicks, so I'm going to give him another shot here. You know, I do trust the Rider brass there. But I still say with the Riders offense, man, they could put up some numbers. And you saw Schaefer Baker, you know, do his thing with 8 catches, 130 yards, 2 touchdowns. Yeah. That offense is humming, man.
0: Yeah, well, and when you and I were talking on Friday, you said you wanted to see A.J. Ouellette going. And he did until he got hurt.
1: Yeah. And you know, Ouellette, he's going to be okay, I think. And just, you know, just hurt his foot there a little bit. I saw it got trapped under him on the tackle there. But I think he'll be okay, you know, offensively. The Riders keep doing what they're doing. Defensively, I'm still kind of worried about Kevin. You know, they had one of their guys in the secondary go down, Juju Hughes there, right?
0: Yeah.
1: So I'm worried about the secondary, some of the injuries that we're seeing lately here.
0: Green Zone's Belton Johnson on the line with me this morning. So what is the weak spot in this Riders team then, Belton? Is it right now the defense? Is it our kicking game?
1: Ooh, that's a good one, Kev. Because we know what Belton thinks about kickers. I'm going to go with the defense, man. And the only reason I said that, because, you know, just the chemistry within that secondary group there, right? You know, Roland Milligan's out. Lecombo was out, you know, last week. He'll be back soon. But Juju Harris is starting to play with that depth a little bit there.
0: So next up, the Riders welcome the Argonauts to Mosaic Stadium on Friday. How do the green and white stack up?
1: That's a road game, right, Kevin, right here? But, you know, they stack up well against the Argos. I do worry about, you know, Chad Kelly. He's thrown for, over 400 games, or 400 yards in the past couple games. So, again, the secondary, they're going to have to be on their P's and Q's, but maybe it'll start with the rush up front there, getting pressure on old Chad Kelly.
0: Belton Johnson, always appreciate your time. Have a great week, my friend.
1: Hey, have a good one, Kevin.
0: Green Zone's Belton Johnson this morning. CJME News time is now 5:56.
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14: It's 6 o'clock this morning. 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
14: A good chance of showers or even a storm this afternoon, a high of 18. Right now in downtown Regina, it is cloudy and 13 degrees.
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14: Good morning, I'm Lisa Schick. We start out another rainy day in the Queen City. A whole day of rain yesterday, rain early this morning, and it looks like that's not the end of it. There's another 70% chance of rain this afternoon. Environment Canada calling for more rain overnight tonight and tomorrow as well, but a bit of a respite later in the week. Sunny and highs in the low 20s for Wednesday and Thursday. A difficult weekend turning into a difficult Monday on the water in Saskatoon as the search continues for a missing jet ski driver. 980 CJME's Abby Zivrink is in the newsroom with the latest.
16: Yeah, Lisa, as of this morning, the jet ski has been found, but the jet ski rider is still missing. Now, firefighters got a call late on Saturday afternoon about a jet skier in distress, and the rescue turned into a recovery mission. In an update yesterday, fire crews were continuing to search by boat both banks and the river downstream from the Weir.
14: Thanks, Abby. That was our Abby Zivrink. Happening right now in Melville, RCMP say there are a lot more of them in the community due to an ongoing investigation. Police told us at 2 this morning they want people to avoid the area of 8th Avenue, but those are all the details we have right now. There's a new reason not to extend Prince of Wales Drive, according to the group against it. The work could end up going over sensitive archaeological sites. The Saskatchewan Archaeological Society's president is Karen Stoiber.
17: There could be artifacts being exposed on the ground through natural weathering processes like erosion or the creek shifting itself. There could be the potential for archaeological sites like teepee rings would make a lot of sense.
14: Stoiber says there should be a proper assessment before any work goes forward. The society is supporting the Wascana View Action Group, which wants the extension stopped. Don't be surprised if you see a whole lot of people in caps and gowns this week. Graduation season is in full swing. This weekend, nearly 100 students from the First Nations University of Canada in Regina crossed the stage.
18: I've been in school for like 6 years, so to finally get something, my certificate, my degree is soon to follow, so I'm super ecstatic.
14: That's Indigenous Journalism and Communication graduate Randy LaRock. She says the convocation was even more special, happening on National Indigenous Peoples Day weekend. Well, many of those graduates this week would love this. Imagine going to university without having to worry about money at all. That's now the reality for Saskatoon's Drake Jordan, who's one winner of the $100,000 2026 Schulich Leader Scholarship.
19: I'm still kind of in disbelief to this day. Just the first thing that came into my head was how much pressure this was going to bring off me and my family.
14: He's set to go to Toronto to take computer science and says the scholarship opens up a lot more opportunities. CJME News Time at 6:03. Calgary is choosing to keep things a little quieter overnight during Stampede this year, but Alberta's premier and even the federal conservative leader are critical. That city says there were hundreds of complaints last year about noise, vibrations, and late-night disorder. Now, new rules will shut down weeknight concerts at midnight with lower sound-limited venues. Premier Danielle Smith is calling the city the fun police, while conservative Pierre Poilievre says it's smothering country music culture. A nearly $2 billion deal for long-range radar is now signed. Australia and Canada inked the deal this morning for the first phase of a pact for early warning radar coverage from the U.S. border all the way up to the Arctic. They were nearly derailed earlier in the day, but talks continued overnight last night between the U.S. and Iran. The trouble came from threats made by the U.S. president. ABC's Karen Hua reports from Washington.
20: Iran's foreign minister saying overnight, tireless Pakistani and Qatari mediation has delivered major progress on issues including the unfreezing of Iranian assets and ending Israel's attacks on Iranian-based Hezbollah fighters in Lebanon. Something they've been unwilling to do despite a ceasefire. Iran state media reports the peace talks have not yet turned to Iran's nuclear program. Karen Hua, ABC News, Washington.
14: While we're slogging around in soggy weather, France is sweltering. It's dealing with a heat wave that has temperatures soaring to 40 degrees. Schools are actually closed there today because of it. A White City couple is turning tragedy into a mission to help Saskatchewan youth struggling with mental health.
15: One small act of kindness can truly save a life. Lincoln mattered. Lincoln's life mattered.
14: Debbie West and her husband Rick are sharing the story of their son Lincoln, highlighting the importance of reaching young people before they suffer in silence. They spoke during the Saskatchewan Rough Riders Foundation annual report, and their Lincoln's Life Mattered Foundation is working with the riders to promote mental health. And did you grab your popcorn and Junior Mints this weekend to catch the latest Toy Story? Well, if so, you're not alone.
21: We're finding more abandoned toys each day.
22: Playtime may be changing, but the love for Woody, Buzz Lightyear, and Jesse is stronger than ever. Toy Story 5 brought in $160 million this weekend, becoming the biggest domestic debut of 2026. It's the second highest opening in Disney Pixar history. Disney is the parent company of ABC News.
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22: Steven Spielberg's Disclosure Day landed in a distant second place with $16 million this weekend. Despite the science fiction film seeing a dramatic 62% drop from its debut, its worldwide gross is already more than Spielberg's last two films combined. Mike Dubosky, ABC News.
14: 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Now, CJME Market Watch. In early morning trading, the loonie is at 70.56 cents U.S. Oil down 72 cents to $75.13 U.S. a barrel. At last close, the TSX down 111 points to 34,857. The Dow Jones up 72 points to 51,564. CJME News Time, 6:07.
0: CJME Weather, wet. Yeah, cloudy today. There's a 70% chance more rain falls. Possibility of thunderstorms later this afternoon with a high of 18 today. Tonight, pretty well the same thing. Still a 70% chance of rain. Still thunderstorms are possible. A low of 10. Rain, if it hasn't fallen at that point, it will fall for sure overnight. It will continue over into tomorrow. Still the risk of a storm and a high of 17. Midweek, we clear up for a few days. Sunshine before more rain comes this upcoming weekend. Right now across Saskatchewan, Saskatoon's at 12, Swift Current 8, Weyburn 13, Estevan 13, Yorkton 12. In Moose Jaw right now, just a few clouds, 10 degrees. And in Regina, cloudy as we wake up. Southeast wind at 16 and 13 degrees. CJME Sports now, back to Lisa Schick.
14: American Wyndham Clark held his nerve against a record collapse and is now the latest U.S. Open champion, his second in 4 years. He was six shots ahead at the start of the final round, but lost almost all of it, only gaining his one-shot victory with a putt for par on the last hole. Looking over to the World Cup, Cape Verde's magical start to its first World Cup isn't over. The tiny island nation stunned tournament favorite Spain last week and did it again against Uruguay yesterday, coming from behind for a 2-2 draw. The Tkachuks are getting together and not just for family supper. Brady Tkachuk has been traded from Ottawa to Florida, where he'll join forces with his older brother Matthew. Ottawa gets four draft picks from the Panthers. And it wasn't easy, but the Rough Riders came out with a win on Saturday. The team saw a double-digit lead slip away, but ultimately beat Calgary 40-37 in overtime. 980 CJME Green Zone Rider reporter Britton Gray breaks it down for us.
1: It's just a character win.
2: Head coach Corey Mace did admit the team had opportunities to put the stamps away in the game. But despite a number of changes this offseason to their roster, Mace says this team sticks together, and he embraces these type of situations early in the year.
1: Call me crazy, but I'll take this kind of win today for this team moving forward.
2: Saskatchewan is now 2-0 to start the season, and will take on the Toronto Argonauts next. In Regina, I'm Britton Gray.
14: Now our JB Nye isn't too upset by that game.
3: Well, the Saskatchewan Roughriders certainly know how to make things interesting, do they not? It's their second straight win. But second straight time, they've had a big lead and need some drama late, as it was double overtime this time in Calgary, to improve to 2-0. But overall, the Rough Riders' offense is impressive. Like Trevor Harris, Kian Schaefer-Baker, Sam Emelis, Keyshawn Johnson, hopefully AJ Aletso right after leaving Saturday's game. This group is humming early, and it's fun to watch.
14: And you can hear Jamie and Locker this afternoon on the Green Zone from 2 till 6 on 980 CJME. I'm Lisa Schick.
0: Thank you, Lisa. Time now for the Wood File with Murray Wood.
24: Saturday was a day for really getting into soccer. Not the World Cup. The other major soccer tournament on the weekend. The one that saw my 4-year-old granddaughter's team get two games as well as a medal and a hot dog. I will say this about the 4-year-olds. They aren't as good as the pros at the finer points of the game, but they really put them to shame in one respect. When the kids happen to bump into each other and fall down, they get back up again. No drama, no histrionics. No, the little ones jump up and carry on, which in their case often means wandering around oblivious to the game, stopping to pick one of the many, many dandelions that festoon our sporting fields, or even wandering off the pitch to get a drink or a cuddle. I'm not actually sure what the point of having 4-year-olds on a soccer pitch is, but their antics are often very amusing to the spectators, and that is worth more than any overpriced FIFA ticket. I'm Murray Wood.
0: To run around and burn off energy, Murray Wood, that is the very point of soccer for 4-year-olds. CJME Weather. Gray and wet continues into this week. Sorry, Dad, we had a bit of a wet day yesterday for Father's Day. 70% chance of more rain for today under a cloudy sky. Thunderstorms could happen later on this afternoon with a high of 18. Tonight, pretty well the same thing, the low of 10. Tomorrow, rain. Looks like a certainty tomorrow. Still the risk of a storm with a high of 17. Right now in Moose Jaw, a few clouds, 10 degrees. And in Regina, cloudy, southeast wind at 16 and 13 degrees.
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0: A lot of people were wasting gas yesterday. Driving around, streets were busy for Father's Day. I had to gas up yesterday, and I think it was, 165 still? And I'm thinking, is there a reason why it's still this high? Oil, what, $75 a barrel now? Shouldn't the price of gas come down? We're waiting. We'll get a look at the latest inflation numbers when StatsCan releases those a little bit later this morning, if I'm not mistaken, in about half an hour's time or so. Consensus among economists is the annual rate rose to 3% last month, up from 2.8% in April. That's what economists are saying. TD's senior economist says rising gas prices will push inflation higher for the month. And that's the reasoning. We'll get the official word from StatsCan again later this hour. Other top stories that you're hearing this morning in the newscast with Lisa Shicka. Chance encounter on a walk saved a baby raccoon's life. The Wildlife Rescue Society of Saskatchewan says a woman noticed a young raccoon wandering alone on Wascana Trail and quickly realized something wasn't right. Executive Director Bonnie Dell says the timing couldn't have been any better.
1: It's a happy ending to the story because if it weren't for her walking that day and knowing what to do, he wouldn't have lasted much longer.
0: The raccoon is now named Hank the Tank. He followed the woman for 15 minutes while pawing at her foot to try to get her attention. Adele says the best thing people can do when they find wildlife in distress is call the Provincial Wildlife Helpline before trying to help on their own. I remember there was a story from years ago where I think people were seeing baby rabbits. Right, you know, rabbits are all over the city, certainly in the outskirts, and even in downtown, I see them every now and then. But a number of years back, people were noticing baby rabbits on their own and thought, uh-oh, they're in distress, something's wrong, I better take them, and maybe not the case. Experts had said, well, that's just, you know, you see it, it's kind of normal. Parents will go off and, you know, leave their babies alone for, so anyway, it's always best to call somebody who knows about this sort of thing before you try to help on your own, as we just heard with the raccoon story. And the search continues, as you're hearing in Lisa's newscast as well, the search continues for a missing jet ski operator on the South Saskatchewan River in Saskatoon. As of this morning, the jet ski is found, but not the rider, still missing that rider. Firefighters got a call late this past Saturday afternoon about a jet skier in distress. The rescue turned into a recovery mission. In the most recent update, fire crews were continuing to search by boat both banks and the river downstream from the Weir. Hey, there's about to be another leader of the UK. Yet another. Prime Minister Keir Starmer is resigning.
2: I have heard the answer of my parliamentary party to that question. And I accept that answer with good grace.
0: Starmer's support in the party plummeted after reports he knew his ambassador to the U.S. had ties to convicted sex offender Jeffrey Epstein. The U.K. will have its seventh leader in 10 years. And at the box office.
3: Who goes there?
4: Whoa, whoa, whoa. I come in peace.
5: It's been too long, cowboy.
0: Yeah, no shock here. Toy Story number 5 takes first place. It brought in $160 million this past weekend, the biggest domestic debut of the year and the second highest opening in Disney Pixar history. Meantime, Obsession hit another milestone. This one continues to truck along, crossing the $300 million mark, more than 400 times its budget. You know, that reminds me of a little movie called The Blair Witch Project. Yeah. Producer Frank knows. Yeah. Remember, it was like cost almost nothing to make this movie, this Blair Witch, and then it did just unreal numbers at the box office. And they thought, wow. And that's what a lot of horror movies are now, which is why they continue to pump them out, because in most respects, it doesn't cost them that much to make, right? You point a camera at an empty room, right, and slowly pan left or right, and that eats up what seems like 5 minutes. Is a ghost there or not? And, hey, they make money, which is probably why you're seeing, you know, horror movie after horror movie after horror movie. Little risk, big reward. CJME News Times now, 6:19. Time now for the CJME Weather Guarantee. Well, we called for a high of 18 this past Friday. It hit 19, and so nobody wins, and now $225 up for grabs. The new name we have this morning is Andrea Hart of Pilot Butte, calling for a guaranteed high of 18 today, Andrea. 18 degrees. If I'm off by 3 or more degrees, then you'll win $225. You want a chance at your name being picked? You can head right now to cjme.com and enter our weather guarantee. Along with that guaranteed high of 18 today, rain. 70% chance more if it falls. There's a storm risk for this afternoon. Tonight, pretty well the same thing with a low of 10. And then rain for tomorrow. Still the risk of a storm and a high of 17. Right now in Moose Jaw, a few clouds, 10 degrees. In Regina, cloudy. Southeast wind at 16. 13 degrees. 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

0: 6:24. Happy Monday morning. Summer is officially here. Arriving yesterday. Yeah, no summer heat though. Still have to wait for a few days. Well, even this week. Yes, rainy for the first couple days. And then it warms up and clears up for the middle of the week, but not really overly hot. Just kind of where you might expect it would be for a spring day. 22, 25, okay, on Friday. 25 in the sunshine on Friday before we get more rain this upcoming weekend. But hey, that Friday, we pinpoint that because, yes, the Rough Riders will be at home on that day against the Toronto Argonauts at Mosaic Stadium. Big win from this past weekend against the Stamps in Calgary. Yeah, we all were sweating a little bit more than maybe we would have liked to have. Green Zone post-game show callers, they had one thing on their mind. That would be the Rough Riders kicker.
1: Well, is it too late to swing a deal with Ottawa to bring Lothar back? was this just a bad game for him? Or is this going to be the same crap as with Lothar? You know, and then let's say it is. We still got that, who's that other guy they had kicking? Kim, I think is his name?
2: Yeah, Jonathan Kim, yep.
1: Is he still with the team?
2: Nope.
1: Well, maybe they might have to try to track him down, because if this happens again,

0: shaken into the wind. It's his second ever CFL game. Give him a chance. You know, I was still a Kim guy over Hale, but you know what? The Riders made the decision they made, and you know what? They clearly see something in Hale that we don't, so you know what? We got to give him a chance, and worst comes to worst, let's hope they have Kim's number.
1: Our global kicker, well, somebody should remind them we're kicking a football, not a globe.
2: Kickers are like farm cats. You can get them anywhere.
3: For the kicking aspect, we have to remember he missed in the preseason from beyond 40. He missed versus BC from beyond 40, and he's now missed here in this game from beyond 40. That, to me, is the big concern.
4: People need to focus on Brett Lawther. He has one good game, and then he craps the bed for the remaining whatever of the season. As far as Alex Hale, a.k.a. what I now call him Alex Fail, all of his kicks basically were borderline misses. We cannot afford, yes, if this guy's a rookie, you got to get whatever. He's got to practice. The fact that this guy cannot consistently make at all anything that's basically 30 yards and beyond is terrible. And two, there is no way, as defending Grey Cup champions, that Corey Mace could even think in his mind that we just let this ride until, you know, until the playoffs, whatever. No, he's got, if this guy misses, like, the next game against, I think it's Toronto, if he makes any, like, even one miss, we better have some kind of a backup. I don't care who you got to bring in, another rookie, whatever the case may be. We cannot have another Brett Lawther situation.
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16: 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This morning, no rest for the rain gauge. 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
17: There could be artifacts being exposed on the ground.
16: 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A very good chance of more rain this afternoon with a high of 18. Right now in downtown Regina, it is cloudy and 13 degrees.
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16: Good morning. I'm Lisa Schick. Probably not a day for shorts or a silk shirt. Yet more rain is set to fall on an already soaked

0: City. Most of the day yesterday, there were showers. Then early this morning again, there's still a 70% chance of yet more rain this afternoon in Regina. Plus, Environment Canada calling for rain and a potential of a storm tomorrow. But the forecast is calling for the city to dry out a little on Wednesday and Thursday. Well, this morning, there's still no sign of a missing jet skier on the South Saskatchewan River. 980 CJME's Abby Zivirink has the latest.
1: It's now a recovery mission, not a rescue, Lisa. At last update, the jet ski was found and turned over to Saskatoon police. Now, this all started on Saturday afternoon when crews were called to reports of a jet skier in distress near the Weir.
0: Thanks, Abby. That was our Abby Zivirink in the newsroom. Well, there's something happening in Melville this morning involving RCMP. At 2 a.m., the Mounties warned about an increased police presence on 8th Avenue in that city, but haven't said exactly why just yet. Archaeology is being added to the list from a local group for why the Prince of Wales extension should not go ahead. The Saskatchewan Archaeological Society's president says there was at least one potential site identified years ago.
2: Having a look, sending out archaeologists to have a look at the area, walk the area, maybe do some assessment in terms of digging what we call like shovel tests.
0: The Society has sent a letter to the city supporting the Wascanaview Action Group, which doesn't want the extension to go ahead. The city hasn't responded to requests for comment just yet. People across the province are set to don their caps and gowns this week. On the weekend, the First Nations University of Canada held its graduation ceremony, marking both the convocation and the Institute's 50th anniversary.
3: Feels great. Feels great to get the scroll and be here with my bestie, Trisha, and be able to walk across the stage together.
0: Business administration graduate Lindsay Lerat says after years of studying, she's going to take the summer before deciding on her next academic step. Well, it's a scholarship any graduate would be ecstatic to have. Saskatoon's Drake Jordan is one of the recipients of this year's prestigious Schulich Leader Scholarship worth $100,000. He says it's going to take the pressure off so he can concentrate on computer science.
4: I like math and I like science, but my passion is really in creating software that enriches the lives of others. And that's something I hope to do with this scholarship.
0: He saw the email on the way home recently and says he couldn't believe he won. CJME News Time, 6:33. With both countries against China's claims in the South China Sea, the Philippines and Canada are strengthening their defense ties. They've now signed a defense cooperation agreement and marked the 10th anniversary of a UN ruling that rejected China's claims in the region. The Philippine president is expected to visit Canada next month. Reducing harmful content and actually intervening in cases of self-harm. Those are among the rules Canada is proposing for AI. Experts say the online safety legislation is a good first step, but it might need to be even stronger. Despite saying on Friday he would fight, UK Prime Minister Keir Starmer just announcing this morning that he's stepping down.
5: Every decision I've taken has been about putting the country I love first. That is why I will resign as leader of the Labour Party.
0: Starmer's support within the ruling Labour Party plummeted at the news. He knew his ambassador to the U.S. had ties to convicted sex offender Jeffrey Epstein. And this all comes after Andy Burnham won a decisive victory in a parliamentary election on Friday, leading many in the party to back his leadership. Confirmed cases of Ebola in Eastern Congo have now surpassed 1,000, including 254 deaths. 100 people have recovered, but the Ministry of Health says there still could be more cases they don't know about, and the peak of the outbreak is still ahead. It's like the start to a children's book, but this happened just outside Regina. A woman walking at Wascana Trails recently when an orphaned raccoon appeared to follow her for help, pawing at her foot. Wildlife Rescue Society's executive director is Bonnie Dell. She says animals often approach people when something isn't right.
6: More often than you would think, and it is something that we actually ask when people call us. On the helpline, you know, did it approach you? They do seek people out for help.
0: The baby raccoon was covered in ticks and very weak. It's now at Bandit Ranch Rehab in Regina, where they say he's doing well. For some Saskatchewan students, a book becomes a lot more exciting when a Saskatchewan Rough Rider is holding it. The Rough Riders Foundation is highlighting literacy programs that bring rider players into classrooms across the province. Lindsay Moorhart is the St. Catherine Community School principal.
7: Grade 2 students showed them a book and said, "That's the book the rider read to us." So they remember. Anytime a student remembers something is just like the best thing in a teacher's world.
0: The literacy program uses the Rough Riders to encourage students to pick up a book on their own. And Buzz and Woody dominating the box office once again.
8: Who goes there?
9: Whoa.
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0: Toy Story 5 brought in $160 million this weekend, the biggest domestic debut of 2026, and the second highest opening in Disney Pixar history. But that's not the only story from the theater this weekend.
11: I wish Nikki Freeman loved me more than anyone in the entire world.
0: Curry Barker's Obsession hit another milestone, crossing the $300 million mark worldwide, more than 400 times its budget. 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CJME Market Watch. In early morning trading, the loonie is at 70.64 cents U.S. Oil down 86 cents to $74.99 U.S. a barrel. At last close, the TSX was down 111 points to 34,857. The Dow Jones up 72 points to 51,564. CJME News Time, 6:37.
12: CJME weather for Neuralta Grain Handling Equipment and summer showers. Clouds today, there's a 70% chance of more rain as it falls throughout the day. Thunderstorms are possible later on this afternoon, the high of 18. Tonight, a ditto. Clouds, 70% chance of rain again. Thunderstorms are still possible with a low of 10. Overnight, the rain will fall and it will continue to fall into tomorrow. There's still a storm risk. With a high of 17, midweek, we clear up for a few days in the sun before more rain for this upcoming weekend. Right now across Saskatchewan, Saskatoon's at 12, Swift Current 8, Weyburn, Estevan both at 13, Yorkton 12. In Moose Jaw right now, a few clouds and 10. In Regina, cloudy, southeast wind at 15, 13 degrees. I'm now for CJME Sports and Lisa Schick.
0: Wyndham Clark is the new U.S. Open champion, and he says it was harder work than he ever imagined. He was on the edge of the greatest collapse in U.S. Open history all day yesterday, his six-shot lead dropping down to one. But he held his nerve to win his second Open title. Matthew and Brady Tkachuk are about to team up in Florida. The Panthers and Ottawa now have a deal where Florida sends four draft picks to the Senators for Brady Tkachuk. Tkachuk has spent the entirety of his eight-year NHL career in Ottawa. Jamie Nye from the Green Zone weighs in on that.
13: Well, Brady Tkachuk got his wish. He gets to go play with his brother in Florida. I'm sure Keith Tkachuk had a happy Father's Day, knowing his two boys are in South Beach rather than have to play in Canada with all those media types asking them a bunch of questions. And with the NHL draft later this week, darn rights, if I'm a general manager of a Canadian team, I'm checking the passport before I make a draft, because there's no chance I'd be drafting an American after Quinn Hughes, Matthew Tkachuk, Brady Tkachuk. Now Connor Hellebuck is asking for a trade in Winnipeg. Austin Matthews might be leaving Toronto. Canadian franchises have to think long and hard before they draft a top talent out of the United States.
0: Listen to Jamie and Locker this afternoon on the Green Zone. And it took an overtime, but the Rough Riders pulled out a 40-37 win over Calgary this weekend. 980 CJME Green Zone rider reporter Britton Gray brings us the details.
14: Keen Schaefer-Baker admits it feels good to get a win over the Stamps. He knows the Calgary players were talking about how they wanted to meet the Riders in the playoffs last year.
15: They said they wanted to play us in the final last year, but be careful what you wish for, because you don't want to see that Rough Rider green on the other side.
14: Schaefer-Baker had two touchdowns in the game, coming up just a yard short of a hat trick. Saskatchewan will take on the Argos next. In Regina, I'm Britton Gray.
0: And check out the Green Zone from 2 till 6 this afternoon on 980 CJME. I'm Lisa Schick.
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8: It was radio that connected me to my dad and his love of football. Allow me to call it that just for him. Before the introduction of the Premier League, the only way you knew what was going on in grounds around the UK was to attend the match on a Saturday or listen to the scattered reports the BBC offered. And that's where I'd find my dad, in a garage doing jobs, wireless on as a reporter gave the match report. If Dad was working, it was Grandstand on TV in the later afternoon, a summation of the day's sporting events, including all the football results given in this well-known rhythmic way. Being a daddy's girl, where he was, I was. And that's where our love of football began. And now it continues with our journey to the World Cup. A moment I have dreamed about to share with him in the collective joy of watching our national side. For the first time ever, I don't care about results or England raising the trophy. There will be nothing better than this once-in-a-lifetime, forever memory with him. I'm Sarah Mills.
12: CJME weather for Prairie Radiator. Summer comes in wet. There's a 70% chance of more rain today yet after some rain overnight and early this morning. Thunderstorms are possible for the afternoon. The high of 18 today. Tonight, pretty well the same thing with a low of 10. And then tomorrow, the rain will fall. It'll continue to fall. Still a storm risk. And a high tomorrow of 17. Right now in Moose Jaw, a few clouds and 10 degrees. In Regina, as we wake up, cloudy, southeast wind at 15 and 13 degrees.
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0: 6:44 on your Monday morning. Kevin Martell in for Greg Morgan again today. Hey, they're coming out to the Globe Theater this season. In fact, they just extended Arsenic and Old Lace. The Globe Theater's Director of Engagement, Heather Irvin, joins me. Hi, Heather. Thanks for joining the show this morning.
1: Oh, thanks for having me. Always happy to talk to our friends at CJME.
0: There seems to be pretty good demand for this show, Arsenic and Old Lace. Tell us a little bit about this demand and the new decision that the Globe Theater just made.
1: Yeah, so we're really excited. We've extended for 1 week for the show. It has to close, must close, June 28th. So in other shows we've had this season, we've been able to extend multiple times, but this is it. So you snooze, you lose on this one. But Arsenic and Old Lace is an old chestnut of a play. A lot of people will have memories of it from the movie, which was a big hit. It was a huge hit on Broadway when it premiered in the 40s, and it's been in the West End in London. And, you know, a lot of people have done it at their high school production. So there's a lot of fond memories around this. Quite a dark comedy. So I think that has a little bit of an appeal and a draw to have folks coming to see the show. But I think also Regina really likes to laugh. They want to laugh. They want to unwind. And this is a great opportunity to do so.
0: So it's funny that you say that, because we just had a few people in our office commenting about how they just went to see the show recently. The first thing they said, it is very funny. They say it is an elaborate set. And even though it's 3 hours and it has 2 intermissions, one coworker's 6-year-old daughter did not find it to be a drag. I think that speaks volumes, Heather.
1: Yeah, it's amazing. So the set is one of the coolest sets that's ever been on the Globe stage, I think, and really highlights some of the joys of this recent renovation. We have the Mulder family trap room, so which is 19 feet below the stage. And other shows this year, we've seen things appear or disappear, like ghosts in Christmas Carol or the ice when Elsa loses her inhibitions and her powers go unchecked. But this is the first time that there's been a basement to a set. So the cellar, the wine cellar, plays a very important role in this play. In this production and in this house, you'll find more than just wine in the cellar. There might be a body or two.
0: You're really aiming for this season to be a record-breaking season, aren't you, Heather?
1: Yes. We didn't know what was going to happen when we reopened our doors. The COVID pandemic, I know it feels like a really long time ago, but it really affected the performing arts sector deeply. Audiences never really fully rebounded from that. And we were also under renovation, so we just didn't know what was going to happen when we came back. You know, buying patterns across the country have changed. Performing arts took a huge hit. And this year is shaping up to be one of the top 3 most commercially successful seasons in 60 years of theater. And we only had 5 shows in this season. So to do that with a season of 5 shows, Frozen broke records, Christmas Carol, Frozen, Arsenic, they all extended. So Arsenic and Old Lace. But so we're really excited, and it's a really huge accomplishment, you know, to have, we're on track for 40,000 people have already bought tickets. So my question is, how high can we go this year? How many more people can we get in this week to see the theater, to see this incredible comedy? And, you know, we have a bit of a bet going on around the office as to how many more tickets we think we can sell. And I want to get to that. We have 5,700 people already came to see Arsenic and Old Lace. And I know we can crack 6,000, but I think we can maybe get to 6,500. But I'm a dreamer.
0: Aim high, right? Aim high. And yes, I think you can do it. Well, we appreciate your time this morning, Heather. Thanks for doing this with us.
1: Oh, thank you so much for having me. Looking forward to the next time.
0: The Globe's Heather Irvin talking about the now extended show, Arsenic and Old Lace. CJME News Time is now 6:49. It's time for the Real Ag Minute with Sean Haney.
2: The historic rally in the cattle markets is testing unprecedented territory, even as indicators surface that wholesale beef prices are hitting a consumer ceiling. Speaking on the beef market update, Ann Wasco of the Gateway Livestock Exchange reported that while U.S. cash trades steady at about $255 per hundredweight, wholesale cutout values have remained flat for 6 straight weeks, an unseasonal stall for June. Yet extreme supply scarcity continues to favor the farm gate. Western Canadian fed cattle are poised to establish another all-time record high this week, with dress sales hitting $590 to $592 delivered. To fill expanded pen capacity, prairie feedlots are relying heavily on American feeder market. Canada imported 41,000 feeder cattle in April alone, bringing the year-to-date total to 156,000 head, which is a 24% increase over last year. While processing volumes will scale up seasonally this summer, the underlying fundamentals remain exceptionally tight and prices strong. I'm Sean Haney.
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0: 6:53 on your Monday morning. She's not Brandy, but she is Lisa. Lisa Schick joins me now from the newsroom. Good morning to you, Lisa.
1: Oh, good morning.
0: How was your weekend?
1: Very good. Very wet, though.
0: Yeah.
1: Very rainy.
0: Yeah, it was, wasn't it? Hard to do yard work in the rain.
1: Exactly.
0: So we had to, yeah, I guess that's always pushed to the back. Tom and F.W. Johnson students graduate today, Lisa.
1: Yes.
0: At your old high school, F.W.
1: Yes, F.W. Johnson. I remember very well walking across that U of R stage with like my burgundy cap and gown on. It's a very specific color.
0: Is there a big mural of you in your old high school?
1: No, there may still be a picture. 2008. We did in grade 12 art class. You actually did a mural on a ceiling tile for your final project. But apparently there was a fire and mine is no longer there.
0: Oh, yeah. That's too bad. Lisa Schick with me this morning. Some of the headlines that were following. This is kind of a cute story. And you can see video right now at CJME.com. A raccoon rescue.
1: Yes. There was a woman who was walking at Wascana Trails and she felt like a pawing on her leg. She turns around and she sees a little baby raccoon that's been like following her on the trail and coming to her for help. So she called the wildlife rescue. They came and got it. And it was like, it was really weak. Apparently they think it had been abandoned by its mother and it was covered in ticks. The pictures are so darn cute. But it's at a wildlife rescue now and it's doing all right.
0: Yeah. I know the wildlife rescue experts say, you know, call them first before you make your own decision on what to do. I know years ago there was baby rabbits that were being left alone, as I guess is normal, with their parents going off to, I don't know, find food or whatever. And people were calling and worrying about them. And, you know, experts are saying, yeah, just call them first.
1: Yes. Very, very good advice.
0: Box office, Toy Story number 5. No surprise that it is number one.
1: Yeah, shocking to nobody. Number one at the box office, Toy Story 5, $160 million. It's only the second highest debut for 2026 at the box office. Most people obviously thought it would be number one, but that was number one this weekend. Steven Spielberg's Disclosure Day was number two, actually a far number two this time. It dropped quite a bit from its opening weekend.
0: Yeah, and I think that costs, like, as you might imagine, lots of money to make both of them, but at least Toy Story 5 is probably going to recoup some, if not all, of that. And this was just coming in this morning as well, not too long ago, but more, I guess you'd call it a shakeup in terms of the leadership in the UK.
1: Yeah, you know, Keir Starmer, he is the Prime Minister of the UK. And on Friday, he had been saying, no, I'm sticking around. I'm going to fight this. I'm the leader. His popularity has gone down quite a bit in that party since there were some revelations about, you know, he knew that the ambassador to the US was buddies with Jeffrey Epstein. But now today he's saying, okay, I'm going to step down, like a big about face from Friday. This is also happening after there was one very popular person who won his parliamentary election on Friday. So he's kind of thinking that he's going to come up and be the new leader.
0: Lisa Schick will be back in 3 minutes' time. Thanks, Lisa.
1: Thank you.
0: And also just coming out not too long ago, the latest inflation numbers from StatsCan showing it jumped up to 3.2% last month in May as higher gas prices continued the pinch on us. That is up from 2.8% in April. And remember, the goal is around 2%, between 1 and 3. CJME News Time is now 6:57.
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1: It's 7 o'clock this morning. 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
1: A good chance of showers or even a storm this afternoon and a high of 18. Right now in downtown Regina, it is cloudy and 13 degrees.
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1: We start out with another rainy day in the Queen City. A whole day of rain yesterday, rain early this morning, and it looks like that's not the end of it. There's another 70% chance of rain this afternoon. Environment Canada calling for more rain overnight tonight and tomorrow as well, but a bit of respite later in the week. Sun and highs in the low 20s for Wednesday and Thursday. A difficult weekend turning into a difficult Monday on the water in Saskatoon as the search continues for a missing jet ski driver. 980 CJME's Abby Zivrink is in the newsroom with the latest.
10: Yeah, Lisa, as of this morning, the jet ski has been found, but the jet ski rider is still missing. Now, firefighters got a call late on Saturday afternoon about a jet skier in distress, and the rescue turned into a recovery mission. In an update yesterday, fire crews were continuing to search by boat both banks and the river downstream from the Weir.
1: Thanks, Abby. That was our Abby Zivrink. Happening right now in Melville, RCMP say there are a lot more of them in the community right now due to an ongoing investigation. Police told us at 2 this morning they want people to avoid the area of 8th Avenue, but those are all the details we have right now. There's a new old reason not to extend Prince of Wales Drive, according to the group against it. The work could end up going over sensitive archaeological sites. The Saskatchewan Archaeological Society's president is Karen Stoiber.
11: There could be artifacts being exposed on the ground through natural weathering processes like erosion or the creek shifting itself. There could be the potential for archaeological sites like teepee rings would make a lot of sense.
1: Stoiber says there should be a proper assessment before any work goes forward. The society is supporting the Wascana View Action Group, which wants the extension stopped. Well, don't be surprised if you see a whole lot of people in caps and gowns this week. Graduation season is in full swing. This weekend, nearly 100 students from the First Nations University of Canada in Regina crossed the stage.
12: I've been in school for like 6 years, so to finally get something, my certificate, my degree is soon to follow, so I'm super ecstatic.
1: That is Indigenous Journalism and Communications graduate Randy LaRocque. She says the convocation was even more special, happening on National Indigenous Peoples Day weekend. Well, many of those graduating this week would love this. Imagine going to university without having to worry about money at all. That's now the reality for Saskatoon's Drake Jordan, who's one winner of the $100,000 2026 Schulich Leader Scholarship.
13: I'm still kind of in disbelief to this day. Just the first thing that came into my head was how much pressure this was going to bring off me and my family.
1: He is set to go to Toronto to take computer science and says the scholarship opens up a lot more opportunities. CJME News Time, 7:03. Calgary is choosing to keep things a little quieter overnight during Stampede this year, but Alberta's premier and even the federal conservative leader are critical. That city says there were hundreds of complaints last year about noise, vibrations, and late-night disorder. Now, new rules will shut down weeknight concerts at midnight with lower sound limits at venues. Premier Danielle Smith is calling the city the fun police, while conservative Pierre Poilievre says it is smothering country music culture. A nearly $2 billion deal for long-range radar is now signed. Australia and Canada inked the deal this morning. That is a major part of Canada's $38 billion NORAD modernization plan and is expected to be fully operational by 2043. They were nearly derailed earlier in the day, but talks continued overnight last night between the U.S. and Iran. The trouble came from threats made by the U.S. president.
14: Iran's foreign minister saying overnight, tireless Pakistani and Qatari mediation has delivered major progress on issues including the unfreezing of Iranian assets and ending Israel's attacks on Iranian-based Hezbollah fighters in Lebanon. Something they've been unwilling to do despite a ceasefire. Iran state media reports the peace talks have not yet turned to Iran's nuclear program. Karen Hua, ABC News, Washington.
1: A White City couple is turning tragedy into a mission to help Saskatchewan youth struggling with mental health.
9: One small act of kindness can truly save a life. Lincoln mattered. Lincoln's life mattered.
1: Debbie West and her husband Rick are sharing the story of their son Lincoln, highlighting the importance of reaching young people before they suffer in silence. They spoke during the Saskatchewan Rough Riders Foundation annual report, and their Lincoln's Life Mattered Foundation is working with the riders to promote mental health. And did you grab your popcorn and Junior Mints this weekend to catch the latest Toy Story? If so, you're not alone.
15: We're finding more abandoned toys each day.
16: Playtime may be changing, but the love for Woody, Buzz Lightyear, and Jesse is stronger than ever. Toy Story 5 brought in $160 million this weekend, becoming the biggest domestic debut of 2026. It's the second highest opening in Disney Pixar history. Disney is the parent company of ABC News.
17: People are starved for the truth.
16: Steven Spielberg's Disclosure Day landed in a distant second place with $16 million this weekend. Despite the science fiction film seeing a dramatic 62% drop from its debut, its worldwide gross is already more than Spielberg's last two films combined. Mike Dabosky, ABC News.
1: 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In early morning trading, the loonie is at 70.64 cents U.S., oil down $1.17 to $74.68 U.S. a barrel. At last close, the TSX was down 111 points to 34,857, and the Dow Jones was up 72 points to 51,564. CJME News Time, 7:07.
0: CJME weather. The umbrellas are getting a workout this week. Cloudy today. There's a 70% chance of some more rain on top of what's already fallen overnight and into the early morning hours here. Thunderstorms are possible later on this afternoon with a high today of 18. Tonight, pretty well the same thing, just with a low of 10. Tomorrow, rain continues to fall. Still the risk of a storm with a high of 17. Midweek, yeah, we're clearing up for a few days. Sunshine before more rain next weekend. Right now across Saskatchewan, Saskatoon's at 12, Swift Current 9, Weyburn 14, Estevan 13, Yorkton 12. Right now in Moose Jaw, a few clouds, 12 degrees. In Regina, cloudy, southeast wind at 12, 14 degrees now. 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
1: American Wyndham Clark held his nerve against a record collapse and is now the latest U.S. Open champion, his second in 4 years. He was six shots ahead at the start of the final round, but lost almost all of it, only gaining his one-shot victory with a putt for par on the last hole. Looking over to the World Cup, Cape Verde's magical start to its first World Cup isn't over. The tiny island nation stunned tournament favorite Spain last week and did it again against Uruguay yesterday, coming from behind for a 2-2 draw. The Kachucks are getting together and not just for family supper. Brady Kachuk has been traded from Ottawa to Florida, where he'll join forces with his older brother Matthew. Ottawa gets 4 draft picks from the Panthers. And it wasn't easy, but the Rough Riders came out with a win on Saturday. The team saw a double-digit lead slip away, but ultimately beat Calgary 40-37 in overtime. 980 CJME Green Zone Rider reporter Britton Gray breaks it down for us.
18: It's just a character win.
8: Head coach Corey Mace did admit the team had opportunities to put the stamps away in the game. But despite a number of changes this offseason to their roster, Mace says this team sticks together, and he embraces these type of situations early in the year.
18: Call me crazy, but I'll take this kind of win today for this team moving forward.
8: Saskatchewan is now 2-0 to start the season and will take on the Toronto Argonauts next. In Regina, I'm Britton Gray.
1: Now our JB Nye isn't too upset by that game.
19: Well, the Saskatchewan Roughriders certainly know how to make things interesting, do they not? It's their second straight win. But second straight time, they've had a big lead and need some drama late, as it was double overtime this time in Calgary, to improve to 2-0. But overall, the Rough Riders' offense is impressive. Like Trevor Harris, Kean Schaefer-Baker, Sam Emelis, Keyshawn Johnson, hopefully AJ Aletso right after leaving Saturday's game. This group is humming early, and it's fun to watch.
1: And you can hear Jamie and Locker this afternoon on the Green Zone from 2 till 6 on 980 CJME. I'm Lisa Schick.
0: Thank you, Lisa. Time now for the Wood File with Murray Wood.
7: Saturday was a day for really getting into soccer. Not the World Cup, the other major soccer tournament on the weekend. The one that saw my 4-year-old granddaughter's team get 2 games as well as a medal and a hot dog. I will say this about the 4-year-olds. They aren't as good as the pros at the finer points of the game, but they really put them to shame in one respect. When the kids happen to bump into each other and fall down, they get back up again. No drama, no histrionics. Now the little ones jump up and carry on, which in their case often means wandering around oblivious to the game, stopping to pick one of the many, many dandelions that festoon our sporting fields, or even wandering off the pitch to get a drink or a cuddle. I'm not actually sure what the point of having 4-year-olds on a soccer pitch is, but their antics are often very amusing to the spectators, and that is worth more than any overpriced FIFA ticket. I'm Murray Wood.
0: CJME weather, gray and wet, will continue into this week. Clouds today, there's a 70% chance. More rain falls, pretty good chance. Thunderstorms are possible later on this afternoon with a high of 18 today. Tonight, clouds remain, still a 70% chance of rain, still a risk of a thunderstorm with a low of 10. Tomorrow, rainy, storm risk stays once again with a high of 17. Right now in Moose Jaw, just a few clouds, 12 degrees, and in Regina, cloudy, southeast wind at 12 and 14 degrees.
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0: Monday morning. Welcome to a new work week. Kevin Martell in for Greg Morgan again for the first 2 days of this week before Greg returns on Wednesday. Hey, StatsCan just came out with this latest annual rate of inflation, showing it jumped up to 3.2% last month in May as higher gas prices continued the pinch on us. That's up from 2.8% in April. Remember, the goal is around 2%. Now, the agency says gas prices rose for the third consecutive month thanks to the Middle East war and the closure of the Strait of Hormuz, though progress towards a peace deal has meant prices at the pumps were lower in recent weeks. Air transportation costs, those were up 7.4% year over year in May as airlines grappled with rising jet fuel prices. Higher prices for fresh fruit and veggies also pushed grocery store inflation up half a percentage point to 4.3% last month. Tomato prices, they rose a whopping 45% annually last month. Have you noticed prices for tomatoes shooting up? StatsCan attributes that specifically for tomatoes to tough growing conditions and U.S. tariffs curtailing production in Mexico. Inflation in Saskatchewan, some local numbers here. Inflation in Saskatchewan went from 3.8% in April to 4.4% last month. And that was similar in Regina, 3.8% to 4.3% last month. On tomatoes, maybe it's just, better for you to grow your own at home if you have a green thumb. We are now officially into summer, so we should eventually warm up. Not so much today. The calendar officially says it, yes. No summer heat, though. Rain with us fell on Father's Day yesterday. It'll be with us here for, well, certainly the first couple days of this new work week, if the forecast holds, or it certainly looks that way, 70% both today and tomorrow. It's grad week. Yes, now that it's summer, it means that students are wrapping up classes, some for just the school year, some possibly forever. Students at Tom and F.W. Johnson graduate today, and then it becomes decision time. Are you going to school next year, post-secondary? Are you going to work for a year? Do you have any idea? Maybe you don't. That's also okay. Final week of class for students. So with Wednesday, the last day for elementary school kids in the Regina Public and Catholic divisions. Hope you had a nice Father's Day. A rainy Father's Day, as we mentioned, no less. It seemed busy on roads yesterday. Bustling as everybody was maybe getting dad a last minute gift. Going to see dad, perhaps. Dad would have liked the Riders pulling out the win, 40-37 in overtime. Many probably would have preferred something not so close, but hey, 2-0 now. Here's some of what fans told the guys on the Green Zone postgame show.
1: Well, I'll tell you one thing. I was really making up new words and screaming at the TV.
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3: We've got a cleat on somebody's throat. You've got to leave it there. You can't let up. And we do because we get conservative in our play calling.
4: Honestly, the Stamps didn't even deserve to have a chance in that game. Honestly, it was all the Riders' mistakes that caused the Stamps to even get close. I mean, the Riders were dominating through the first half, at least, and then within the second half in general, like, it was just sloppy football and sloppy mistakes, especially from the defense. I mean, I counted one or two, maybe even three decent plays from that defense that whole second half, and they just got to be better when closing out games.
5: Well, actually, it's nice to see that it can go down in the history books. We finally beat them. That it's been a long time. It shouldn't have came down to the end of the right that fourth quarter. We blew it. We just, they ran all over us. Our defense fell apart.
6: Our defense, our offense, they just all went to sleep.
7: This receiving core is so deep for the Riders. It's so awesome to see.
8: Matt, I don't want people to rise to the fact that we're defending Grey Cup champions, that there isn't room for improvement. And defense is, well, the old cliche goes, wins championships.
9: We could probably win the Grey Cup back to back. Anything's possible in the CFL. That's what makes the CFL beautiful.
0: Fans on the Green Zone post-game show, and the 2-0 Riders look to stay undefeated as they host the Toronto Argonauts coming up on Friday. CJME News Time is now 7:19. 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We called for a high of 18 this past Friday. It hit 19, and so nobody wins. And now there's $225 up for grabs. The new name we have this morning is Andrea Hart of Pilot Butte, calling for a guaranteed high of 18 today. Andrea, 18 degrees. If I'm off by 3 or more degrees, then you'll win $225. And if you want a chance at your name to be picked, head to cjme.com and enter our weather guarantee. Along with that high of 18, guaranteed high of 18 today, 70% chance of some more rain throughout the day. Risk of a thunderstorm's possible for later on this afternoon. Tonight, the same thing with a low of 10. Tomorrow, another rainy one. Still the risk of a storm and a high of 17. Right now in Moose Jaw, a few clouds, 12 degrees. In Regina, cloudy, south wind at 10 and 14 degrees.
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0: 7:23 on your Monday morning. Kevin Martell back in for Greg Morgan. Brent Lokes is back filling in on the Evan Bray Show again. He is with me now this morning. Brent, welcome to summer.
1: You're a funny guy, Kevin.
0: Summer? Question mark. I should have been saying, yeah, rainy both in Regina and Saskatoon today. We got the umbrellas out, Brent.
1: Yeah. Do you have an umbrella, Kevin?
0: I do. Yeah, yeah. I do. Yeah, I don't have hair anymore, but I do have an umbrella, so I just don't want the rest of me to get wet.
1: So do you, is it the one piece big umbrella, or do you have one of the ones that, you know, collapse and you hit a button and they pop open for you?
0: Yeah, absolutely. That one, the old button one. Yeah. And I won't bring it out a whole lot, mostly because I usually forget, but I have that, and I have a raincoat because we went to Scotland a couple years ago. And if you've ever been to Scotland or know anything about Scotland, it tends to rain in there every now and then. And so we bought this, you know, this nice raincoat. And you know what? I didn't even wear it today, Brent. So
1: you know, it's interesting. Living in Saskatchewan, I suspect a lot of people probably don't have an umbrella, or they, you know, like you, bought one maybe when they were traveling, because we don't normally get a lot of back-to-back rainy days here. We kind of put up with whatever rain we get, but this is a really unusual year that we're going through. Certainly different than a lot of the past summers and springs that we've seen. I don't think I'm really complaining about it. Everything's so nice and lush and green and lots of dandelions and mosquitoes coming our way, but warmer temperatures coming by the end of the week.
0: Well, speaking of green, it did not rain on the Rough Riders this weekend on our parade. Although, you know what? I'm watching that game, Brent, and I'm still not exactly sure how that game was as close as it was.
1: Oh, that was so much fun to watch. Man, I'll tell you, I was so pumped for that game. And yeah, you know, I get excited. My wife is, you know, 10 times the Rider fan that I am, and she was just going ballistic. And then, of course, the nail biter when we saw Calgary tie the game up. Yeah. One thing I'd like to see is they have the new rule, too, for after you go through the two overtime periods, which we almost did, they then would have reverted to this new way of declaring a winner, whereby they would be on the 3-yard line and do 2-point convert attempts. That hasn't happened yet, I don't think, in the league this year so
0: far. Sudden death, more or less. Yeah. Eh? It's almost like the shootout version of football. So would have been nice to, a little more excitement. I don't know if we could have handled that.
1: Oh, it's good. It's great. That's what you want as a fan. As long as we keep winning, that's all that matters. And then we've got Toronto coming to Mosaic coming up on Friday. And they're, I think, 1-1 on the season so far. It's still early. Still early.
0: Brent Lokes in joining me this morning. He's filling in on the Evan Bray Show today. So there I am, Brent, at the pump yesterday. I'm filling up. And I'm thinking, you know, how are we still, I think it was 165 that I gassed up at. And I'm thinking, you

0: our cost of living and how it's up. I think it's about 3.4%. I don't have it right here in front of me.
1: 3.2.
0: 3.2. Thank you very much. And they're saying because of the higher gas prices, that's why we're seeing that inflation rate up on a month-to-month basis here. I don't even think it's so much the gas, to be quite honest. My wife and I have this discussion every time one of us goes to the grocery store, and she came home yesterday and she said to me, you know what the price is on a box, a single box of Kraft dinner? And of course, I haven't bought a box of Kraft dinner for I don't know how long. And I'm thinking, no, I don't know, $1.29, $3.49.
1: Wow.
0: For a box of Kraft
1: dinner. Used to be 99 cents not too long ago?
0: I know. You could get a six pack of Kraft dinner for probably about $3 at one time. But everything, yeah.
1: Tomato prices rose a whopping 45% annually in May as part of this new information out from Stats Canada today. 45% for tomatoes.
0: Wow. Well, hopefully the locally grown tomatoes will be hitting the market here very, very soon, and we can do some garden raiding maybe.
1: Brent Laux, what else is on the show coming up today?
0: We got an interesting one. Bronwyn Eyre, former Saskatchewan Attorney General, has been on social media of late quite critical of the soon-to-be-completed downtown library in Saskatoon. She's going to join us just after 9 o'clock to talk about her concerns. When we were talking about what's going on with our economy and the cost of living, we've got the Director of Fiscal Studies with the Fraser Institute checking in to talk about, you think your budget is something, you should see what the provinces and Ottawa are paying each year in just servicing the interest on the provincial and federal debt. Saskatoon MP Corey Tucker's here as well. This is a very interesting story as Corey introduced a private members bill in the House of Commons just recently, making it easier for doctors to prescribe psilocybin, the active ingredient. Yeah. In magic mushrooms, we'll find out the story behind that and a whole lot more. We've got lots of guests joining us through the course of the day today, and Evan Bray will be back in the chair tomorrow.
1: Brent, have a great show.
0: Thank you, Kevin.
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10: It's 7:30 this morning. No rest for the rain gauge. Using old events to influence new development.
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10: And the kind of scholarship no one turns down. A very good chance of more rain this afternoon with a high of 18. Right now in downtown Regina, cloudy and 13.
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10: Well, probably not a day for shorts or a silk shirt today. Good morning, I'm Lisa Schick. Yet more rain is set to fall in an already soaked city. Most of the day yesterday there were showers, then early this morning again. There's still a 70% chance of yet more rain this afternoon in Regina, plus Environment Canada calling for rain and potential of a storm tomorrow. But the forecast is calling for the city to dry out a little Wednesday and Thursday. This morning there is still no sign of a missing jet skier on the South Saskatchewan

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1: It's now a recovery mission, not a rescue, Lisa. At last update, the jet ski was found and turned over to Saskatoon police. Now, this all started on Saturday afternoon when crews were called to reports of a jet skier in distress near the Weir.
0: Thanks, Abby. That was our Abby Ziverink in the newsroom. There is something happening in Melville this morning involving our CMP. Around 2 a.m., the Mounties warned about an increased police presence on 8th Avenue, but haven't said exactly why just yet. Archaeology is being added to the list from a local group for why the Prince of Wales extension should not go ahead. The Saskatchewan Archaeological Society's president says there should be an assessment of the area.
2: Having a look, sending out archaeologists to have a look at the area, walk the area, maybe do some assessment in terms of digging what we call like shovel tests.
0: She says there could be archaeologically sensitive sites in the affected area. The society has sent a letter to the city supporting the Wascana View Action Group, which doesn't want the extension to go ahead. The city hasn't responded to requests for comments just yet. People across the province are set to don their caps and gowns this week. On the weekend, the First Nations University of Canada held its graduation ceremony, marking both convocation and the institution's 50th anniversary.
3: Feels great. Feels great to get the scroll and be here with my bestie, Trisha, and be able to walk across the stage together.
0: Business administration graduate Lindsay Larratt says after years of studying, she's going to take the summer before deciding on her next academic step. And it's a scholarship any graduate would be ecstatic to have. Saskatoon's Drake Jordan is one of the recipients of this year's prestigious Schulich Leader Scholarship worth $100,000. He says it's going to take the pressure off so he can concentrate on computer science. CJME News Time, 7:33. Well, gas prices are pushing inflation up. Stats Canada just coming out this morning saying the annual inflation rate was up to 3.2% last month. That's nearly 0.5% higher than in April. And for the first time, the national rate has topped 3% since late 2023. Reducing harmful content and actually intervening in cases of self-harm. Those are among the rules Canada is proposing for AI. Experts say the online safety legislation is a good first step, but it might need to be even stronger. Despite saying on Friday that he would fight, UK Prime Minister Keir Starmer just announcing this morning that he's stepping down.
4: Every decision I've taken has been about putting the country I love first. That is why I will resign as leader of the Labour Party.
0: Starmer's support within the ruling party plummeted at the news he knew his ambassador to the U.S. had ties to convicted sex offender Jeffrey Epstein. This all comes after Andy Burnham won a decisive victory in a parliamentary election on Friday, leading many in the party to back his leadership. Confirmed cases of Ebola in eastern Congo have now surpassed 1,000, including 254 deaths. 100 people have recovered, but the Ministry of Health there says there could be more cases they don't know about, and the peak of the outbreak is still ahead. It's like the start to a children's book, but this happened just outside Regina. A woman walking at Wascana Trails recently saw an orphaned raccoon that appeared to be following her for help and pawing at her foot. Wildlife Rescue Society's executive director is Bonnie Dell. She says animals often approach people when something isn't right.
5: More often than you would think. And it is something that we actually ask when people call us on the helpline, you know, did it approach you? They do seek people out for help.
0: The raccoon was covered in ticks and very weak, but is now at the Bandit Ranch Rehab in Regina, where they say he's doing well. For some Saskatchewan students, a book becomes a lot more exciting when a Rough Rider is holding it. The Saskatchewan Rough Rider Foundation is highlighting its literacy programs that bring rider players into classrooms across the province. Lindsay Moorhart is the St. Catherine Community School principal.
6: Grade 2 students showed them a book and said, "That's the book the rider read to us." So they remember. Anytime a student remembers something is just like the best thing in a teacher's world.
0: The literacy program uses the Rough Riders to encourage students to pick up a book on their own. And Buzz and Woody dominating the box office once again.
7: Who goes there?
8: Whoa, whoa, whoa. I come in peace.
7: It's been too long, cowboy.
0: Toy Story 5 brought in $160 million this weekend, the biggest domestic debut of 2026 and the second highest opening in Disney Pixar history. But that's not the only story from the theater this weekend. Curry Barker's Obsession hit another milestone, crossing the $300 million mark worldwide, which is more than 400 times its budget. The latest local news is as close as your phone. 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In early morning trading, the loonie is at 70.58 cents U.S. Oil is down $1.23 to $74.62 U.S. a barrel. At last close, the TSX down 111 points to 34,857. The Dow Jones up 72 points to 51,564. CJME News Time, 7:37.
8: CJME weather for Wood Country in McLean, Estevan, and Tisdale. Wet. There's a 70% chance of more rain today after we had some overnight. Thunderstorms are possible for later on this afternoon with a high of 18. Tonight, pretty well the same thing. Clouds, another 70% chance of rain. Thunderstorms remain possible, a low of 10. Overnight, the rain will fall. It sounds like for sure. Tomorrow, the rain continues to fall. Still the risk of a storm with a high of 17. And then for midweek, we clear up for a few days. Sunshine before more rain this upcoming weekend. Right now, across the province, Saskatoon's at 12. Swift Current, 9. Weyburn, 14. Estevan, 14. Yorkton, 12. In Moose Jaw right now, partly sunny and 12. In Regina, mostly cloudy. South wind at 10 and 14 degrees. 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Back to Lisa Schick.
0: Wyndham Clark is the new U.S. Open champion, and he says it was harder work than he ever imagined. He was on the edge of the greatest collapse in U.S. Open history all day yesterday, his six-shot lead dropping down to one. But he held his nerve to win his second Open title. Matthew and Brady Tkachuk are about to team up in Florida. The Panthers and Ottawa now have a deal where Florida sends four draft picks to the Senators for Brady Tkachuk. Tkachuk has spent the entirety of his eight-year NHL career in Ottawa. Jamie Nye from the Green Zone weighs in on that.
9: Well, Brady Tkachuk got his wish. He gets to go play with his brother in Florida. I'm sure Keith Tkachuk had a happy Father's Day knowing his two boys are in South Beach rather than have to play in Canada with all those media types asking them a bunch of questions. And with the NHL draft later this week, darn rights, if I'm a general manager of a Canadian team, I'm checking the passport before I make a draft, because there's no chance I'd be drafting an American after Quinn Hughes, Matthew Tkachuk, Brady Tkachuk. Now Connor Hellebuyck is asking for a trade in Winnipeg. Austin Matthews might be leaving Toronto. Canadian franchises have to think long and hard before they draft a top talent out of the United States.
0: Listen to Jamie and Locker this afternoon on the Green Zone. And it took an overtime, but the Rough Riders pulled out a 40-37 win over Calgary this weekend. 980 CJME Green Zone Rider reporter Britton Gray brings us the details.
10: Keen Schaefer Baker admits it feels good to get a win over the Stamps. He knows the Calgary players were talking about how they wanted to meet the Riders in the playoffs last year.
11: They said they wanted to play us in the final last year, but be careful what you wish for, because you don't want to see that Rough Rider green on the other side.
10: Schaefer Baker had two touchdowns in the game, coming up just a yard short of a hat trick. Saskatchewan will take on the Argos next. In Regina, I'm Britton Gray.
0: And check out the Green Zone from 2 till 6 this afternoon on 980 CJME. I'm Lisa Schick.
8: Thank you, Lisa. Time now for the Mills Minute with Provincial News Director Sarah Mills.
12: It was radio that connected me to my dad and his love of football. Allow me to call it that just for him. Before the introduction of the Premier League, the only way you knew what was going on in grounds around the UK was to attend the match on a Saturday or listen to the scattered reports the BBC offered. And that's where I'd find my dad, in a garage doing jobs, wireless on as a reporter gave the match report. If Dad was working, it was Grandstand on TV in the later afternoon, a summation of the day's sporting events, including all the football results given in this well-known rhythmic way. Being a daddy's girl, where he was, I was. And that's where our love of football began. And now it continues with our journey to the World Cup, a moment I have dreamed about to share with him in the collective joy of watching our national side. For the first time ever, I don't care about results or England raising the trophy. There will be nothing better than this once-in-a-lifetime, forever memory with him. I'm Sarah Mills.
8: TJME weather for Great Plains, leaseholds.ca. Summer comes in wet. A bit of rain yesterday, actually quite a lot of rain yesterday. There's a 70% chance that more of it falls today. We had some overnight. Thunderstorms are possible later this afternoon, high of 18. Pretty well the same thing tonight, just a low of 10. And then tomorrow, the rain continues to fall, still a storm risk, and a high of 17. Right now in Moose Jaw, partly sunny and 12. In Regina, mostly cloudy, south wind at 10 and 14 degrees.
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0: 7:44, the Saskatchewan Rough Riders are 2-0 now after a nail-biting 40-37 overtime win against the Stampeders in Calgary. Grey Cup champ Belton Johnson, part of our Green Zone game day coverage. He is back on the line with me this morning. And Belton, we talk about nail-biting. Do you have any fingers left, my man?
1: Oh, man, all my nails are gone, Kevin.
0: So I'm watching that game, Belton, thinking the Riders are dominating, and yet somehow the Stamps just kept creeping closer until it was tied, and I'm left saying, how did this happen?
1: Oh, Kevin, the way it happened was, you know, it was in the second quarter there. You know, Trevor Harris, the Schaefer Baker, touchdown, the Riders up 23-7 and missed the extra point, and I'm like, okay, that, you know, they're up, and yep. The ensuing kickoff, the ball hangs in the air, Riders recover. I'm like, wow, they're finna go up. They're finna crush them. And then they went for the field goal there, you know, with 10 seconds or so left for a believe. And, yep, missed field goal, returned by the Stamps, McAllister for a touchdown. And I'm just left like, oh, wow, the momentum completely shifted, Kevin. And that's how we ended up where we ended up.
0: Man, I know you love talking about kickers, Belton. Jamie Nye seems to think there may be a problem with our kicker. What do you make of Alex Hale? And before you answer, I think I know. Here's your answer on the Green Zone post-game show.
2: You do need kickers. You do.
3: Belton, I never thought I'd hear you admit that.
2: You do, man. But just, do need kickers. You got one freaking job. Make the freaking kick, man.
0: One of the all-time great quotes, Belton. Take it away. What do you make of Alex Hale?
1: You know, I'm going to give him another go-around here, right, because it was windy there and everything, right? You know, Shamez have tried to go for a few more yards there before, put him in that position. I don't know, but he had the leg strength. We know how windy it could be. We know windy games here in Saskatchewan. You need a kicker that's going to make those kicks. So I'm going to give him another shot here. You know, I do trust the Rider brass there. But I still say with the Riders offense, man, they could put up some numbers. And you saw Schaefer Baker. You know, do his thing with 8 catches, 130 yards, 2 touchdowns. Yeah. That offense is humming, man.
0: Yeah, well, and when you and I were talking on Friday, you said you wanted to see AJ Ouellette going, and he did until he got hurt.
1: Yeah, and you know, Ouellette, he's going to be okay, I think. It just, you know, just hurt his foot there a little bit. I saw it got trapped under him on the tackle there, but I think he'll be okay, you know, offensively. The Riders keep doing what they're doing. Defensively, I'm still kind of worried about Kevin. You know, they had one of their guys in the secondary go down, Juju Hughes there, right?
0: Yeah.
1: So I'm worried about the secondary, some of the injuries that we're seeing lately here.
0: Green Zone's Belton Johnson on the line with me this morning. So what is the weak spot in this Riders team then, Belton? Is it right now the defense? Is it our kicking game?
1: Ooh, that's a good one, Kev. Because we know what Belton thinks about kickers. I'm gonna go with the defense, man. And the only reason I said that because, you know, just the chemistry within that secondary group there, right? You know, Roland Milligan's out. Lacombo was out, you know, last week. He'll be back soon. But Juju Harris, you're starting to play with that depth a little bit there.
0: So next up, the Riders welcome the Argonauts to Mosaic Stadium on Friday. How do the green and white stack up?
1: That's a road game, right, Kevin, right here? But, you know, they stack up well against the Argos. I do worry about, you know, Chad Kelly. He's thrown for, what, over 400 games or 400 yards in the past couple games. So, again, the secondary, they're going to have to be on their P's and Q's, but maybe it'll start with the rush up front there, getting pressure on old Chad Kelly.
0: Belton Johnson, always appreciate your time. Have a great week, my friend.
1: Hey, have a good one, Kevin.
0: CJME News Time is now 7:49. It's time for the Real Ag Minute with Sean Haney.
4: The historic rally in the cattle markets is testing unprecedented territory, even as indicators surface that wholesale beef prices are hitting a consumer ceiling. Speaking of the beef market update, Ann Wasco, the Gateway Livestock Exchange, reported that while U.S. cash trades steady at about $255 per hundredweight, wholesale cutout values have remained flat for 6 straight weeks, an unseasonal stall for June. Yet extreme supply scarcity continues to favor the farm gate. Western Canadian fed cattle are poised to establish another all-time record high this week, with dress sales hitting $590 to $592 delivered. To fill expanded pen capacity, prairie feedlots are relying heavily on American feeder market. Canada imported 41,000 feeder cattle in April alone, bringing the year-to-date total to 156,000 head, which is a 24% increase over last year. While processing volumes will scale up seasonally this summer, the underlying fundamentals remain exceptionally tight and prices strong. I'm Sean Haney.
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0: 7:53, StatsCan is out with its latest annual rate of inflation this morning, saying it jumped up to 3.2% last month in May. From 2.8% in April, higher gas prices continued the pinch on us. What's happening in the Middle East? Closure of the Strait of Hormuz. Higher prices for fresh fruit and veggies also pushed grocery store inflation up 0.5 percentage point to 4.3% in May. Tomato prices rose 45% annually in May. StatsCan attributes that to tough growing conditions and U.S. tariffs curtailing production in Mexico. Here in this province, Saskatchewan's inflation rate went from 3.8% in April to 4.4% last month. It was similar in Regina, 3.8% to 4.3%. Hey, right now at CJME.com, you've been hearing in the news from Lisa Schick this morning, a chance encounter on a walk saved a baby raccoon's life. The Wildlife Rescue Society of Saskatchewan says a woman noticed a young raccoon wandering alone on Wascana Trail and quickly realized something wasn't right. Executive Director Bonnie Dell says the timing couldn't have been better.
19: It's a happy ending to the story, because if it weren't for her walking that day and knowing what to do, he wouldn't have lasted much longer.
0: That raccoon, now named Hank the Tank, followed the woman for 15 minutes while pawing at her foot to try to get her attention. Dell says the best thing people can do when they find wildlife in distress is call the provincial wildlife helpline before trying to help on their own. And you can see pictures, even some video, up of Hank the Tank right now at CJME.com. And there's about to be another leader of the UK. Prime Minister Keir Starmer is resigning.
9: I have heard the answer of my parliamentary party to that question. And I accept that answer with good grace.
0: Starmer's support in the party plummeted after reports he knew his ambassador to the U.S. had ties to convicted sex offender Jeffrey Epstein. The UK will have its seventh leader in 10 years. CJME News Time is now 7:55. 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Well, clouds today. We've already had some rain overnight, early this morning. Well, there's a 70% chance more of it falls today. There's a risk of thunderstorms, plural, later this afternoon with a high of 18. Tonight, pretty well the same thing. Same chance of rain. Storms are still possible. A low of 10. The sky will open up tonight. The rain will fall. If it hasn't already, the rain will continue to fall tomorrow. Still the risk of a storm and a high of 17. And then midweek will clear up for a couple days starting on Wednesday. Sunshine before more rain comes back for us this upcoming weekend. Right now in Moose Jaw, partly sunny, 12 degrees. In Regina, mostly cloudy, southwest wind at 11 and 14 degrees. CJME News Time is now 7:56. It's time for the Business Report with Paul Martin.
10: With a relatively small but highly productive population, Saskatchewan is an exporter because we simply don't have a big enough market to consume everything we make. So when the annual report on export activity is released, we pay attention. The 2025 report was tabled last week. It shows the value of overall exports fell. Not surprising in a world now adjusting to tariffs, but that also drove some important new trends. Sales to three major markets, the U.S., China, and India, all with tariffs on us, were down. That drove the overall figure. But exports to the rest of the world went up. Brazil took about $500 million more stuff from us. Mexico and Japan added more than $300 million to our order book. Nonetheless, the U.S. is still a big customer, taking over just half of our exports, dwarfing sales to number two, China, which accounts for less than 7%. Brazil came in third, followed by Japan and Indonesia. And in dollar terms, crude oil exports generated the most revenue, followed by potash and then wheat. I'm Paul Martin.
11: Congratulations to all the graduates. Good luck pursuing your dreams. 980 CJME.
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21: A good chance of showers or even a storm this afternoon with a high of 18. Right now in downtown Regina, it is partly sunny and 13 degrees.
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21: We are starting out with another rainy day in the Queen City. Good morning, I'm Lisa Schick. It was a whole day of rain yesterday, rain early this morning, and it looks like that's not the end of it. There's another 70% chance of rain this afternoon. Environment Canada is calling for more rain overnight tonight and tomorrow as well. But a bit of respite later in the week, sun and highs in the low 20s for Wednesday and Thursday. Just coming down this morning, inflation is up once again across the country and in Saskatchewan. In Canada, it rose nearly 0.5% to 3.2 in May. In Saskatchewan, it's up more than 0.5% to 4.4. The biggest factor Stats Canada is citing is higher gas prices. And happening right now in Melville, RCMP say there are a lot more of them in the community due to an ongoing investigation. Police told us at 2 this morning they want people to avoid the area of 8th Avenue in that city. But those are all the details we have right now. We have reporters on this trying to get more on this story, and we are awaiting an update from RCMP. A difficult weekend turning into a difficult Monday on the water in Saskatoon as the search continues for a missing jet ski driver. 980 CJME's Abby Zivrink is in the newsroom with the latest.
23: Yeah, Lisa, as of this morning, the jet ski has been found, but the jet ski rider is still missing. Now, firefighters got a call late on Saturday afternoon about a jet skier in distress, and the rescue turned into a recovery mission. In an update yesterday, fire crews were continuing to search by boat both banks and the river downstream from the Weir.
21: Thanks, Abby. That was our Abby Zivrink. There's a new, old reason not to extend Prince of Wales Drive, according to the group against it. The work could end up going over sensitive archaeological sites. The Saskatchewan Archaeological Society's Karen Stoiber has more detail.
24: There could be artifacts being exposed on the ground through natural weathering processes like erosion or the creek shifting itself. There could be the potential for archaeological sites like teepee rings would make a lot of sense.
21: Stoiber says there should be a proper assessment before any work goes forward. The society is supporting the Wascana View Action Group, which wants the extension stopped. Don't be surprised if you see a whole lot of people in caps and gowns this week. Graduation season is in full swing. This weekend, nearly 100 students from the First Nations University of Canada in Regina crossed the stage.
25: I've been in school for like 6 years, so to finally get something, my certificate, my degree is soon to follow, so I'm super ecstatic.
21: That was Indigenous Journalism and Communications graduate Randy Larock. She says the convocation was even more special, happening on National Indigenous Peoples Day weekend. While many of those graduating this week would love this, imagine going to university without having to worry about money at all. That's now the reality for Saskatoon's Drake Jordan, who's one winner of the $100,000 Schulich Leader Scholarship. He's set to go to Toronto to take computer science and says the scholarship opens up a lot more opportunities. CJME News Time, 8:04. A nearly $2 billion deal for long-range radar is now signed. Australia and Canada inked the deal this morning. It's a major part of Canada's $38 billion NORAD modernization plan and is expected to be fully operational by 2043. They were nearly derailed earlier in the day, but talks continued overnight last night between the U.S. and Iran. The trouble had come from threats made by the U.S. president.
26: Iran's foreign minister saying overnight,
1: tireless Pakistani and Qatari mediation has delivered major progress on issues including the unfreezing of Iranian assets and ending Israel's attacks on Iranian-based Hezbollah fighters in Lebanon. Something they've been unwilling to do despite a ceasefire. Iran state media reports the peace talks have not yet turned to Iran's nuclear program. Karen Hua, ABC News, Washington.
21: Back here in Saskatchewan, a White City couple is turning tragedy into a mission to help Saskatchewan youth struggling with mental health.
22: One small act of kindness can truly save a life. Lincoln mattered. Lincoln's life mattered.
21: Debbie West and her husband, Rick, are sharing the story of their son, Lincoln, highlighting the importance of reaching young people before they suffer in silence. They spoke during the Saskatchewan Rough Rider Foundation's annual report, and their Lincoln's Life Mattered Foundation is working with the riders to promote mental health. And did you go to Grab Your Popcorn and Junior Mints this weekend to catch the latest Toy Story? Well, if so, you are not alone.
2: We're finding more abandoned toys each day.
4: Playtime may be changing, but the love for Woody, Buzz Lightyear, and Jessie is stronger than ever. Toy Story 5 brought in $160 million this weekend, becoming the biggest domestic debut of 2026. It's the second highest opening in Disney Pixar history. Disney is the parent company of ABC News.
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4: Steven Spielberg's Disclosure Day landed in a distant second place with $16 million this weekend. Despite the science fiction film seeing a dramatic 62% drop from its debut, its worldwide gross is already more than Spielberg's last two films combined. Mike Dubosky, ABC News.
21: 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The markets are open now. The loonie trading at 70.54 cents U.S. Oil down $2 to $73.85 U.S. a barrel. The TSX up 200 points to 35,058. And the Dow Jones up 275 points to 51,840. 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
0: 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Well, the umbrellas are getting a workout. Can see a bit of sun out there now, but still mostly cloudy, and will be mostly cloudy, in fact, throughout the day today. 70% chance of rain, more of it. We've had some already. Thunderstorms are possible late this afternoon with a high of 18. Tonight, the same thing. Same chance of rain. Thunderstorms remain possible. A low of 10. Tomorrow, rainy. Still the risk of a storm and a high of 17. Well, expecting to clear up midweek or so. Wednesday, Thursday, Friday, sunny. Right now, across the province, Saskatoon's at 12. Swift Current, 10. Weyburn, 14. Estevan, 14. Yorkton, 12. Right now in Moose Jaw, partly sunny and 13. In Regina, still mostly cloudy. Bit more sun showing now, though. Southwest wind at 8 and 14 degrees. 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Back to Lisa Schick.
21: American Wyndham Clark held his nerve against a record collapse and is now the latest U.S. Open champion, his second in 4 years. He was six shots ahead at the start of the final round, but lost almost all of it, only gaining his one-shot victory with a putt for par on the last hole. Looking over to the World Cup, Cape Verde's magical start to its first World Cup isn't over. The tiny island nation stunned tournament favorite Spain last week and did it again against Uruguay yesterday, coming from behind for a 2-2 draw. The Tkachuks are getting together, and not just for family supper. Brady Tkachuk has been traded from Ottawa to Florida, where he'll join forces with his older brother Matthew. Ottawa gets four draft picks from the Panthers. And it wasn't easy, but the Rough Riders came out with a win on Saturday. The team saw a double-digit lead slip away, but ultimately beat Calgary 40-37 in overtime. 980 CJME Green Zone Rider reporter Britton Gray breaks it down for us.
7: It's just a character win.
8: Head coach Corey Mace did admit the team had opportunities to put the stamps away in the game. But despite a number of changes this offseason to their roster, Mace says this team sticks together, and he embraces these type of situations early in the year.
7: Call me crazy, but I'll take this kind of win today for this team moving forward.
8: Saskatchewan is now 2-0 to start the season, and will take on the Toronto Argonauts next. In Regina, I'm Britton Gray.
21: Now, our JB Nye isn't too upset by that game.
5: Well, the Saskatchewan Roughriders certainly know how to make things interesting, do they not? It's their second straight win, but second straight time they've had a big lead and need some drama late, as it was double overtime this time in Calgary, had to improve to 2-0. But overall, the Roughriders' offense is impressive. Like Trevor Harris, Kean Schaefer-Baker, Sam Emelis, Keyshawn Johnson, hopefully A.J. Ouellette's all right after leaving Saturday's game. This group is humming early, and it's fun to watch.
21: And you can hear Jamie and Locker this afternoon on the Green Zone from 2 till 6 on 980 CJME. I'm Lisa Schick.
0: Thank you, Lisa. Time now for the Wood File with Murray Wood.
15: Saturday was a day for really getting into soccer. Not the World Cup. The other major soccer tournament on the weekend. The one that saw my 4-year-old granddaughter's team get 2 games as well as a medal and a hot dog. I will say this about the 4-year-olds. They aren't as good as the pros at the finer points of the game, but they really put them to shame in one respect. When the kids happen to bump into each other and fall down, they get back up again. No drama, no histrionics. Now the little ones jump up and carry on, which in their case often means wandering around oblivious to the game, stopping to pick one of the many, many dandelions that festoon our sporting fields, or even wandering off the pitch to get a drink or a cuddle. I'm not actually sure what the point of having 4-year-olds on a soccer pitch is, but their antics are often very amusing to the spectators, and that is worth more than any overpriced FIFA ticket. I'm Murray Wood.
0: CJME weather. Wet. We had a bit of rain overnight and into the early morning hours. There's a 70% chance more of it falls today yet. Thunderstorms could happen later this afternoon with a high of 18 today. Tonight, same thing, clouds, 70% chance of rain, thunderstorms possible, a low of 10. Overnight, the rain will fall if it hasn't already. Tomorrow, the rain will continue. Still the risk of a storm and a high of 17. Pretty similar to today. Right now in Moose Jaw, few clouds, 13 degrees. And in Regina, still mostly cloudy. Southwest wind at 8 and 14 degrees.
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26: 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Included there will be 10 oil leases along with their land. 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

0: 8:14 on your Monday morning. Looks like it's trying to clear up out there. Hey, they're coming out to the Globe Theater this season. In fact, they just extended Arsenic and Old Lace. The Globe Theater's Director of Engagement, Heather Irvin, joins me. Hi, Heather. Thanks for joining the show this morning.
1: Oh, thanks for having me. Always happy to talk to our friends at CJME.
0: There seems to be pretty good demand for this show, Arsenic and Old Lace. Tell us a little bit about this demand and the new decision that the Globe Theater's just made.
1: Yeah, so we're really excited. We've extended for 1 week for the show. It has to close, must close June 28th. So in other shows we've had this season, we've been able to extend multiple times, but this is it. So you snooze, you lose on this one. But Arsenic and Old Lace is an old chestnut of a play. A lot of people will have memories of it from the movie, which was a big hit. It was a huge hit on Broadway when it premiered in the 40s, and it's been in the West End in London. And, you know, a lot of people have done it at their high school productions. So there's a lot of fond memories around this quite a dark comedy. So I think that has a little bit of an appeal and a draw to have folks coming to see the show. But I think also Regina really likes to laugh. They want to laugh. They want to unwind. And this is a great opportunity to do so.
0: So it's funny that you say that, because we just had a few people in our office commenting about how they just went to see the show recently. The first thing they said, it is very funny. They say it is an elaborate set. And even though it's 3 hours and it has two intermissions, one coworker's 6-year-old daughter did not find it to be a drag. I think that speaks volumes, Heather.
1: Yeah, it's amazing. So the set is one of the coolest sets that's ever been on the Globe stage, I think, and really highlights some of the joys of this recent renovation. We have the Mulder family trap room, so which is 19 feet below the stage. And other shows this year, we've seen things appear or disappear, like ghosts in Christmas Carol, or the ice when Elsa loses her inhibitions and her powers go unchecked. But this is the first time that there's been a basement to a set. So The cellar, the wine cellar, plays a very important role in this play. In this production and in this house, you'll find more than just wine in the cellar. There might be a body or two.
0: You're really aiming for this season to be a record-breaking season, aren't you, Heather?
1: Yes. We didn't know what was going to happen when we reopened our doors. The COVID pandemic, I know it feels like a really long time ago, but it really affected the performing arts sector deeply. Audiences never really fully rebounded from that. And we were also under renovation. So we just didn't know what was going to happen when we came back. You know, buying patterns across the country have changed. Performing arts took a huge hit. And this year is shaping up to be one of the top three most commercially successful seasons in 60 years of theater. And we only had 5 shows in this season. So to do that with a season of 5 shows, Frozen broke records, Christmas Carol, Frozen, Arsenic, they all extended. So Arsenic and Old Lace. But so we're really excited, and it's a really huge accomplishment, you know, we're on track for 40,000 people have already bought tickets. So my question is, how high can we go this year? How many more people can we get in this week to see the theater, to see this incredible comedy? And, you know, we have a bit of a bet going on around the office as to how many more tickets we think we can sell. And I want to get to that. We have 5,700 people already came to see Arsenic and Old Lace. And I know we can crack 6,000, but I think we can maybe get to 6,500. But I'm a dreamer.
0: Aim high, right? Aim high. And yes. I think you can do it. Well, we appreciate your time this morning, Heather. Thanks for doing this with us.
1: Oh, thank you so much for having me. Looking forward to the next time.
0: The Globe's Heather Irvin talking about the now extended show, Arsenic and Old Lace. CJME News Time is now 8:19. It's time for the CJME Weather Guarantee for Windsor Plywood and Dahar Hair Restoration. Called for a high of 18 this past Friday. It hit 19. Nobody wins, and there's now $225 up for grabs. The new name we have is Andrea Hart of Pilot Butte. Andrea, calling for a high, a guaranteed high of 18 today. If I'm off by 3 or more degrees, you'll win $225. If you want a chance at your name to be picked, head to cjme.com and enter our weather guarantee. Now, along with that high of 18, there's a 70% chance of more rain today. Thunderstorms are possible for the afternoon. A high of Again, 18, the guaranteed high tonight. Pretty well the same thing, just with a low of 10. Overnight, the rain will fall if it hasn't already. Tomorrow, the rain will continue. Still the risk of a storm, a high of 17. Right now in Moose Jaw, a few clouds and 13. In Regina, mostly cloudy still. Southwest wind at 8 and 14 degrees.
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6: Here's the uranium exploration two-step course that you've always wanted. First, go up to the Athabasca Basin to find some graphite-filled cracks underground. This is easy because graphite conducts electricity just like copper does. To do this, fly over the area in a plane with a bunch of sensors on it that can find rock that conducts electricity. Some of that rock may be graphite. The key is, since the graphite is a really weak material, the ground will tend to fracture at the graphite and faults are formed. So now you've found a fault line within the basin by finding graphite. Now, about 2 billion years ago, uranium dissolved in hot water may have traveled along these fault lines. Thus, at the point where the fault line and the floor of the basin meet, the uranium could have been deposited. So, step 2. Drill into those fault zones along the basin floor, and if you're lucky, you may find uranium. I'm Eric Anderson from CIMSA.
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0: probably heard it in TJME Sports this morning with Lisa Schick. Brady Tkachuk is off to the Florida Panthers, joining his brother Matthew Tkachuk to Tkachuk. Brady Tkachuk spent the entirety of his 8-year NHL career in Ottawa, the captain of the Sens, and now they're shipping him off to Florida. In return, Ottawa gets 4 draft picks. Pretty big shakeup in the NHL. Maybe not that big of a surprise. There's a lot of chatter before this that Brady Tkachuk, there was a possibility that he would leave. A possibility becomes a certainty. Well, so was sports and the Riders. Yeah, they made us sweat a bit. 40-37 in overtime. Many probably would have preferred something, not so close. But hey, gave us some excitement. 2-0 now for the Riders. And here's somewhat what the fans told the guys on the Green Zone post-game show.
1: Well, I'll tell you one thing. I was really making up new words and screaming at the TV.
2: A win is a win, no matter how bad.
3: We've got our cleats on somebody's throat. You've got to leave it there. You can't let up. And we do, because we get conservative in our play calling.
4: Honestly, the Stamps didn't even deserve to have a chance in that game. Honestly, it was all the Riders' mistakes that caused the Stamps to even get close. I mean, the Riders were dominating through the first half, at least, and then within the second half in general, like, it was just sloppy football and sloppy mistakes, especially from the defense. I mean, I counted 1 or 2, maybe even 3 decent plays from that defense that whole second half, and they just got to be better when closing out games.
3: Well, actually, it's nice to see that it can go down in the history books. We finally beat them. That it's been a long time. It shouldn't have came down to the end of the right that fourth quarter. We blew it. We just, they ran all over us. Our defense fell apart.
5: Our defense, our offense, they just all went to sleep.
6: This receiving core is so deep for the Riders. It's so awesome to see.
7: Matt, I don't want people to ride to the fact that we're defending Grey Cup champions, that there isn't room for improvement. And defense is, well, the old cliche goes, wins championships.
8: We could probably win the Grey Cup back-to-back. Anything's possible in the CFL. That's what makes the CFL beautiful.
0: Next up for the Riders, they host the Toronto Argonauts Friday at Mosaic Stadium, Toronto. 1-1, coming off a loss to the Alouettes, 37-30 in their first game of the season. And then the Argos beat the Red Blacks 44-24 this past weekend. CJME News Time is now 8:26.
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7: 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Well, gray and wet continues into this week. Clouds throughout the day today. There's a 70% chance of more rain. Thunderstorms are possible later on this afternoon. The high of 18. Tonight, the same thing with a low of 10. Rainy tomorrow, still the risk of a storm, and a high of 17. Right now in Moose Jaw, partly sunny and 13. In Regina, still mostly cloudy, southwest wind at 8, and 14 degrees at 8:30.
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8: 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I'm Lisa Schick. No rest for the rain gauge. Using old events to influence new development, and the kind of scholarship no one turns down. In Regina, it is mostly sunny and 14 degrees. Well, probably not a day for shorts or a silk shirt. Yet more rain is set to fall in an already soaked city. Most of the day yesterday, there were showers. Then early this morning, again, it might be sunny now, but there's still a 70% chance of yet more rain this afternoon in Regina. Plus, Environment Canada calling for rain and potential of a storm tomorrow. But the forecast is calling for the city to dry out a bit Wednesday and Thursday. Well, there is something happening in Melville this morning involving RCMP. At 2 a.m., the Mounties warned about an increased police presence on 8th Avenue, but haven't said exactly why yet. We have reporters chasing this story to get more detail. We are awaiting an update from RCMP, and we have a reporter on the way. Meanwhile, Melville Comprehensive High School just shared a post on social media about this. It says the school division has spoken with RCMP, which says no threat to schools in the community, so there's no lockdown right now. But the division says there will be extra staff during recess and outdoor activity time. CJME News Time is 8:31. Gas prices are pushing inflation up. Stats Canada just coming out this morning saying the annual inflation rate was up to 3.2% last month. It's nearly 0.5% higher than in April, and the first time the national rate has topped 3% since late 2023. Archaeology is being added to the list from a local group for why the Prince of Wales extension should not

0: Not go ahead. The Saskatchewan Archaeological Society's president says there should be an assessment.
1: Having a look, sending out archaeologists to have a look at the area, walk the area, maybe do some assessment in terms of digging what we call like shovel tests.
0: The society has sent a letter to the city supporting the Wascana View Action Group, which doesn't want the extension to go ahead. People across the province are set to don their caps and gowns this week. On the weekend, the First Nations University of Canada held its graduation ceremony, marking both convocation and the institution's 50th anniversary.
2: Feels great. Feels great to get the scroll and be here with my bestie, Trisha, and be able to walk across the stage together.
0: Business administration graduate Lindsay Laratte says after years of studying, she's going to take the summer before deciding on her next academic step. Reducing harmful content and actually intervening in cases of self-harm. Those are among the rules Canada is proposing for AI. Experts say the online safety legislation is a good first step, but it might need to be even stronger. Despite saying on Friday that he would fight, UK Prime Minister Keir Starmer just announcing this morning that he's stepping down.
3: Every decision I've taken has been about putting the country I love first. That is why I will resign as leader of the Labour Party.
0: This comes after Starmer's support has plummeted and a popular challenger has emerged in the form of Andy Burnham, who just won a decisive parliamentary victory on Friday. A confirmed case of Ebola in Eastern Congo has now surpassed 1,000, including 254 deaths. 100 people have recovered, but the Ministry of Health there says there could be more cases they don't know about, and the peak of the outbreak is still ahead. And back here in Saskatchewan, it's like the start of a children's book, but this happened just outside Regina. A woman walking at Wascana Trails recently when an orphaned raccoon appeared to follow her for help, pawing at her foot. Wildlife Rescue Society's Bonnie Dell says animals often approach people when something isn't right.
4: More often than you would think. And it is something that we actually ask when people call us on the helpline, you know, did it approach you? They do seek people out for help.
0: The raccoon is now at Bandit Ranch Rehab in Regina, where they say he's doing well. The latest local news is as close as your phone. 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
0: 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The markets are open now. The loonie at 70.64 cents U.S. Oil down $2.07 to $73.78 U.S. a barrel. The TSX up 78 points to 34,935. And the Dow Jones up 167 points to 51,731. CJME News Time is 8:35. Now your CJME weather. Mainly cloudy today with a 70% chance of rain this afternoon, chance of a storm and a high of 18. Cloudy tonight with that chance of a storm continuing and a low of 10. Then showers tomorrow as well and a high of 17. In Regina, it is partly sunny, mostly clouds though. A southwest wind at 8 and it's 14 degrees. 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I'm Lisa Schick. 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

0: Yes, we have more rain coming for a lot of the province today, tonight, tomorrow as well. But the good news is if you're waiting for some sunny, warm weather, it's coming later in the week. Not up into the 30 range, but certainly mid to high 20s. We'll take that. And I don't have a problem with the rain myself. I'm happy to see everything so nice and lush and green and all those mosquitoes and all those dandelions. Good morning. It's Brent Laux filling in one more day today. Evan is back in the chair here tomorrow, and we've got lots going on, lots of guests joining us through the course of the next 4 hours. Right now, though, just before we get to our first guest of the morning, we've received this updated information on the situation in Melville, and this is an RCMP release that came out literally just minutes ago, and I will share it with you. And it goes on to say, on June 21st at approximately 9:35 p.m., this is last evening, Melville RCMP received a report of an assault as a residence in Melville on 8th Avenue West. As officers arrived at the scene, a firearm was discharged and two Melville RCMP officers were struck. Both officers were transported to hospital by EMS with injuries described as serious in nature. The armed individual, believed to be an adult male, remained in the residence. Officers from Melville Detachment and Saskatchewan RCMP's Critical Incident Response Team responded immediately. This includes the Emergency Response Team, Police Dog Services, and the Crisis Negotiation Team. Officers with the Serious Crime Unit were also engaged. Saskatchewan RCMP carefully monitored the situation, which included continual assessment as to whether a dangerous person alert was required. Ultimately, an alert was not issued as the suspect was contained to a residence. At approximately 2 a.m., 2 o'clock this morning, the suspect and another occupant exited the residence. The suspect was arrested and is in custody. The other occupant was initially detained but released shortly after. The second occupant has since been cleared of any involvement. Saskatchewan RCMP Serious Crime Unit has carriage of this ongoing investigation. Investigators do not believe there is any further elevated risk to public safety associated with this incident. So in a nutshell, we have the situation that started last evening around 9:30 at a home in Melville on the east side of the province. When police responded, two Melville RCMP officers were shot, and we are told in this release their condition is serious. One individual in the home facing charges now in police custody. RCMP are going to hold a media briefing, a media availability, coming up at 9:30 this morning, less than an hour now at 9:30, and we'll keep an eye on that and provide any information from that particular briefing. On the radio, we may be carrying it live. We'll just have to see as the situation unfolds here this morning. We keep an eye on it. Okay, Brent Laux with you, filling in for Evan Braid. First guest of the day today, Roger McKnight, who we speak to numerous times over the course of the years when it comes to gas prices. Roger is Chief Petroleum Analyst at Enpro, and he joins us now. Hiya, Roger. Good to have you join us this morning.
1: Pleased to be here.
0: And it's interesting, too. We've got Stats Canada coming out with the cost of living numbers this morning, showing the cost of living in Canada up 3.2% in the month of May, and they're saying big part of that is gas prices. Are we going to see any relief in the future with gas prices, do you think, or not?
1: Well, it's a coin toss, really. You're looking at the Strait of Hormuz situation, and I'm really looking at global inventories, because if the inventories keep dropping like they are, your prices are going to start going up. They're not going to keep going down. Crude could fall, but I think the situation right now is all the traders are looking at the global inventories of crude oil and all refined products, because they're at dangerously low levels.
0: How long is it going to take to get those levels back up to a more normal level?
1: Well, there's a good question. I would say we're looking at very unstable pricing situation for the balance of the year. It really depends on how the geopolitical table is going to turn. I don't really quite understand President Trump as and what he says, or what he says he's going to do, or he has done. It seems to change week to week, and That has the financial markets and the traders of crude and refined products very nervous because they can't deal with uncertainty. All right, that's the problem. And I think politically there's a lot of uncertainty too, both north of the border and south of the border. So it's a very tenuous situation. I have very, very little confidence that a peace agreement or a ceasefire is going to hold for the balance of the year. Call me a cynic, but a cynic, I guess, is a pessimistic realist, and I guess that's me.
0: And as a consumer, it's maddening when you're planning your summer travels, perhaps, trying to get a gauge on what gas prices are and where they may be. I know myself, I was out in Alberta about 2 weeks ago, and I was struck in my travels how their prices at that time were about 10 cents a liter higher than what we were seeing in Saskatchewan. I think that's changed. And even this morning when I was online looking at gas prices, Saskatoon right now we're averaging about $1.62 a liter. Regina lower this morning with the average prices around $1.46, $1.52. And it's that that kind of price fluctuation in different centers, different provinces, that really makes it difficult for people trying to do their family budgeting or make their holiday plans as well, I guess.
1: Yeah, it's a bit of a mystery, and I think a lot of the price differential, the wholesale price differential between Saskatoon and Calgary is all of 3/10 of a cent. So when you roll in all the taxes and the margins that are built into the pump price, it looks to me like the retail section is taking a bit of advantage of it because the wholesale price difference is basically nothing. That's for the prairies. When you get into the eastern part of the country, Toronto wholesale price is about 8 cents lower than west of Thunder Bay. So I empathize with the consumer. I have very little answers, but I have even less confidence that this so-called ceasefire that supposed to last for 60 days until they come up with a final agreement is going to hold. It hasn't held in the past, and I can't see it holding in the future. There's just too many variables, too many variable political stances in this equation to make any sense.
0: Roger McKnight is our guest, the chief petroleum analyst at Enpro, talking about the state of the world as far as oil prices are concerned, the reduced oil inventory, and what we're seeing now at the gas pumps. Of course, federally, we saw the federal gas tax reduced temporarily, and I see the New Democratic Party in Saskatchewan is calling on the Moe government to drop the 15% provincial gas tax. Do steps like that, other than just maybe short-term relief, do anything as far as the gas market is
1: psychologically
0: concerned?
1: For the consumer, I guess it is, but the excise tax elimination of 10 cents, that kicks back, that reverses itself on Labor Day. You're going to pay me now or you're going to pay me later. If you're going to start eliminating taxes, you're going to start eliminating a lot of the revenue that the provinces are dependent on. And gasoline and diesel and refined product taxes are absolutely essential to run the province.
0: Roger, has this given you thought to perhaps getting an electric vehicle?
1: I'm not sold on that. I'm not sold. But we're a very, very, very, very large company with a small population and a lot of miles in between locations. I prefer to stick with the reliable ones.
0: I think that's probably the sentiment you'll find in the majority of people in Saskatchewan. I see that EV numbers are up. Some recent numbers from Stats Canada showing that Canadians bought nearly 61,000 electric vehicles in the first 4 months of this year. But you're right, it's probably the bigger urban centers where people are making use of these. Out here on the Great Prairies, where you've got such big distances, cold, cold winters, and lack of charging infrastructure, I think it's still going to be a bit of a jump for a lot of Canadians as far as when they step up to an electric vehicle. Roger, I appreciate your information. Have a good day. Thanks for joining us.
1: Thank you very much.
0: You bet. Roger McKnight, that we talked to when it comes to gas, oil prices, chief petroleum analyst at Enpro. Good morning. Brent Laux filling in. Evan is back in tomorrow. It is the Evan Bray Show on 650 CKOM and 980 CJME.
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0: Monday morning, good morning. Brent Loux filling in on the Evan Bray Show. Evan will be returning to this chair tomorrow morning, and we're keeping an eye on this situation in Melville, although the information that we've received just within the past half hour from the RCMP has certainly cleared up a lot of the information. There's a lot of online speculation, but here's the situation as it exists this morning. We will be carrying an RCMP news briefing, media briefing, coming up at 9:30. More details expected at that time, but we've got a good amount of information from the RCMP telling us that last evening, just after 9:30, RCMP in Melville received a report of an assault at a residence. Upon arriving at the scene, a firearm was discharged. Two Melville RCMP officers were struck. Both those officers taken to hospital with injuries described as serious in nature. So we're hoping to get an update on their condition with this briefing coming up at 9:30. The armed individual, believed to be an adult male, remained in the residence at that time. There was a large police presence and a large police response. At approximately 2 this morning, the suspect and another person exited the residence. The suspect was arrested and remains in custody. The other occupant was initially detained, but released shortly after. The second occupant has since been cleared of any involvement. So that's what we know this morning. The situation has been resolved in Melville as this unfolded, as I say, just after 9:30 last evening. And in the overnight hours, RCMP were asking people to avoid the area on 8th Avenue West in Melville. Our thoughts are with those two officers who are in hospital with gunshot wounds. And again, we hope to get more details as to what exactly led to this situation and an update on the condition of those officers. RCMP media briefing, 9:30 this morning, about 40 minutes from right now, and we'll be carrying it on CJME and CKOM. So that is certainly one major story we're keeping an eye on. Another tragic story from the weekend in Saskatoon with a person going over the weir on a jet ski. We understand that the machine has been recovered. But the recovery effort to locate the deceased continues at this time. Gosh, you look at the South Saskatchewan River and all the talk that there's been in recent weeks with the outflow from Lake Diefenbaker being dramatically increased. And if you live along the river or you happen to see the river, you can see how high it is. I see people saying that it's below where it was maybe a week or so ago, but it is very high, very fast, and it can be very unpredictable. And again, for someone out on the river losing their life is just terrible to think about that. I know that there is a rope, basically it's a rope with floats some distance before the weir. I understand that maybe with the high water, that rope was no longer there. Whether or not that would have helped in this situation, I can't say. But something I didn't realize when I was looking at the City of Saskatoon police media reports, there was another incident a few days ago where someone in a motor-powered boat was on the river and the motor stopped and they were unable to get it going and it was floating towards the weir. That would have been frightening. But apparently the person who had the boat was finally able to get the motor restarted and was able to get out of danger. But boy, you sure have to be careful around that river these days. Well, you have to be careful anytime. It's so unpredictable. It can look very calm on the surface, but can be treacherous underneath. And again, our thoughts and condolences with the family of that person who lost their life going over the weir. That weir is an interesting structure. It was built back in the late 1930s. Back in the day, Lake Diefenbaker didn't exist. So in the city of Saskatoon, they built this weir as a way to kind of create a pond behind it so that they could have better access to water for drinking water and such in the city of Saskatoon. And then once Gardner Dam was built at Lake Diefenbaker, where they really do control the outflow of the river, the need for the weir, I guess you could say, disappeared, but it's now just basically an aesthetic thing. The weir is there, and how many people over the course of the year like to go down there, take a look at it, see the pelicans, go up on the railway bridge and view the South Saskatchewan River. But again, it can definitely be very, very treacherous at times. We'll continue to follow that story for you through the course of the day and the week as well. Coming up after 9 o'clock this morning, Bronwyn Air is going to pop by. I saw some stuff online recently on Bronwyn Ayres' social media that had me curious, and she's agreed to come in and talk to us about the new public library, which is nearing completion in downtown Saskatoon. It's due to open sometime next year, but there's a lot of questions about the $150 million price tag, and I want to ask Bronwyn Ayres, Saskatchewan's former Attorney General and Justice Minister, what it is she would like to see change or be done when we're at this late stage of that library project. It's the Evan Bray Show, Monday morning. Brent Laux with you. Evan back in the chair tomorrow on 980 CJME and 650 CKOM.
1: After 4 years of slugging it out, essays, dissertations, and awkward hallway conversations, you finally did it. Congratulations, Johnson grads. 980 CJME.
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0: It's 9 o'clock. I'm Erin McNutt. Two Mounties are seriously hurt and one person is in custody in Melville. We have the latest on this breaking story. It's not your imagination. Everything is costing more. And from a landslide win to resignation in less than 2 years for the British PM. Right now in Regina, sunny with a few clouds, we're sitting at 14. And in Saskatoon, mainly cloudy, some light rain and 12 degrees. Breaking news. RCMP have just released more information about a shooting in Melville. That's just southwest of Yorkton. Our Abby Zivarink is following the new developments.
1: Two Mounties have been shot and are seriously hurt in the hospital. Now, police got a call about an assault at a home in Melville shortly after 9:30 last night. Somebody with a gun, believed to be a man, stayed inside the home. Now, it wasn't until around 2 this morning that the suspect and somebody else left the home. The suspect is in custody, and the second person was arrested but released shortly after. Police say at this time, no charges have been laid.
0: Thanks, Abby. RCMP are set to give an update beginning at around 9:30 this morning. We will carry that information for you live right here on 650 CKOM and 980 CJME. This morning, there's still no sign of a missing jet skier on the South Saskatchewan River. The Saskatoon Fire Department now describes it as a recovery mission, not a rescue. At last update, Saskatoon police say the jet ski was found on Saturday and turned over to them. This all began Saturday afternoon when crews were called to reports of a jet skier in distress near the Weir. This morning, we're learning details about a privacy breach involving a Regina Courthouse employee. According to a report from Saskatchewan's Information and Privacy Commissioner, an admin assistant took screenshots of someone's criminal history, printed them, and gave them to someone else. This all came to light 2 years ago when someone reported their ex had two screenshots they had got from a family member who got it from the assistant. The commissioner blames inadequate privacy training and workplace practices. Life is getting a lot more expensive. Stats Canada says high gas prices pushed the annual rate of inflation to 3.2% last month. That's up from 2.8% in April. This marks the first time the rate has topped 3% since late 2023. Another cost is on the rise, the future Saskatoon Eastside Leisure Centre. At their meeting this week, city councillors will be asked to approve a big budget increase there. Reporter Lara Fominoff tells us how much and why.
2: Saskatoon City Administration is hoping council approves another $30 million for the new leisure center for a total of at least $95 million. The facility will be located near the new Homewood Collegiate and Catholic High School east of Brighton. According to a report going to councillors on Wednesday, the original budget, $65 million, but with an increase in construction costs and inflation, the price tag is ballooned. $15 million would come from the Neighborhood Land Development Fund. $17 million would be borrowed. Several other options are also on the table. In Saskatoon, I'm Lara Fominoff.
0: Big news this morning from the United Kingdom.
3: Every decision I've taken has been about putting the country I love first. That is why I will resign as leader of the Labour Party.
0: Prime Minister Keir Starmer is stepping down. This comes after mounting pressure from within his own party. Former Manchester Mayor Andy Burnham says he will put himself forward to succeed Starmer. There's a new reason not to extend Prince of Wales Drive in Regina. Work could end up going over sensitive archaeological sites, according to the group against it. The Saskatchewan Archaeological Society's president is Karen Stoiber.
4: There could be artifacts being exposed on the ground through natural weathering processes like erosion or the creek shifting itself. There could be the potential for archaeological sites like teepee rings would make a lot of sense.
0: The society is supporting the Wascana View Action Group, which wants the extension to be stopped. And we are continuing to follow a breaking news story this hour. And in about 30 minutes time, the RCMP will give an update about a shooting in Melville that left two of its members seriously hurt. They are set to give that information at a news conference at Depot that we will carry for you live. Here's what we know so far. RCMP were called to reports of an assault at a home in the community, which is about half an hour southwest of Yorkton. This happened last night. One person is in custody. The latest local news is as close as your phone. Check out CKOM and CJME.com, Saskatchewan's homepages for news. It's 9:05. The weather in Regina and southern Saskatchewan, mainly cloudy today, 70% chance of showers, a high of 18. Rain with a risk of a thunderstorm tonight, a low of 10. And tomorrow, more of the same, a high of 17. In Saskatoon and central Saskatchewan, cloudy, more showers today, risk of a thunderstorm, a high of 17. Similar conditions overnight, low of 10. And tomorrow, cloudy, could see more rain, a high of 18. Taking a look across Saskatchewan this hour, in North Battleford, Prince Albert, and Yorkton, 12 degrees. It's 10 in Swift Current. Weyburn, Estevan, and Moose Jaw, 14. Right now, in Regina, mainly cloudy, wind from the southwest at 8, it's 14. In Saskatoon, cloudy, misty, wind from the east at 16, it's 12 degrees. It's 9:06. I'm Erin McNutt.
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0: Monday morning, Brent Loucks filling in. Evan Bray Show. Evan back in the chair here tomorrow. We're counting down to warmer weather. Boy, what a weird time it's been. Saturday was a pretty nice day. Sunday, a lot of the province had cool temperatures and more rain, and that's the kind of day today is shaping up, too, with shower activity all around central Saskatchewan, more tonight and even tomorrow. But as we get further down the road into the week, I see sunny days and warmer temperatures. Not hot. I don't see any 30-degree days in there, but certainly mid to high 20s coming up towards the end of the week, which will be nice to see. And you think about counting down this time of the year, school wrapping up for a lot of the students around Saskatchewan in the coming days as well. Boy, what a wonderful feeling, huh? No matter what your age in life, you can always think back to those days when you were all done school for the summer. Nothing better. Okay, lots to talk about on the program here today. As you may have heard on our newscast, we are going to be going to RCMP depot in Regina at 9:30. We'll be breaking away and carrying the news briefing there from the Saskatchewan RCMP related to the shooting incident that occurred in Melville in the early morning hours. As one person is in police custody now, two members of the Melville detachment of the RCMP in hospital with serious injuries after the shooting that occurred. They were called to this residence in Melville just after 9:30 last evening. The officers upon arrival were shot. Since then, there was a large police response, of course. And then around 2 o'clock this morning, an individual and another person, two people actually, left the house. The one person, was taken into police custody. So more details we're expecting, coming up, just after 9:30 this morning, right here on News Talk 650 CKOM and 980 CJME. Turning now to my next guest, who happens to be Bronwyn Ayer. Bronwyn, well-known in Saskatchewan, former Attorney General and Justice Minister. And Bronwyn, now a senior fellow at the Aristotle Foundation for Public Policy. And she joins us now to talk about a couple of things. Bronwyn, welcome to the program. There we are. Hello.
1: Hi.
0: How are you today?
1: Great.
0: So, some stuff that caught my eye recently I wanted to talk to you about for our Saskatoon audience more than anything. You've been doing a lot of social media posting about the current new library that is, I guess, about 6 months or maybe 8 months away from being completed and opened in downtown Saskatoon. What is it about that library that's got you so concerned?
1: Well, I think that there are some issues that should be addressed more transparently, and certainly should have been addressed about the current library situation before a new library was built. I think there doesn't appear to be any real plan to address in that new library what those issues are. And you mentioned the social media posts. I mean, people have shared their experiences on there about open drug use and excrement and the rest. It's pretty eye popping in terms of some of the social needs, let's call them, which are presenting there. I also think just on the cost front, Brent. I mean, we know that the new library is going to cost $150 million. Roughly a quarter of that, says the library, $32 million has been saved, as they put it, through the collection of the library levy, which has gone up every year since 2009, and they say the levy is going to cover debt repayment and operating costs. But the city has borrowed $45 million of a total of $67 million, and there are interest rates in there which are going to inflate the cost at least $40 million. So there's a lot of, you know, voodoo stuff going on there. And one of the reasons that I posted was because, you know, it's unknown to most people. Certainly it is to me, you know, what the ongoing cost of operations and just basic maintenance of the library are going to be. You've got all those windows. So there's going to be air conditioning, washing the windows, glass replacements, very expensive. If that is needed down the road, you know, is that part of the overall $150 million? And so on. So, you know, costs don't end the day that you open the doors. And I just think there are a lot of questions out there, you know, including from me and frankly, quite a lot of cynicism.
0: Are you getting any reaction from the board, from the people at the library about your concerns?
1: No, I you know, I've done research on what their position was on the budget. And I see, you know, what they have put out there. But no, you haven't heard heard back from them directly or on the post. I mean, again, there is talk of donors, and that's another thing they've put out there, which will minimize the cost. And, you know, I did a basic Google search. I see that BHP donated $450,000. Again, that's very, very nice, but it's nowhere close to $67 million. So I think there are just some questions out there, justifiable questions. And you know, people have also said, and I thought one gentleman made a really excellent point, that for major projects over $100 million, maybe it's time that we look at referenda on these issues. And, you know, I do agree with that. I mean, priorities should be set that the people of Saskatoon are on board with. And, you know, you just mentioned on your newscast, you know, the Eastside Leisure Center. So sort of here we go again on, you know, way higher cost than anticipated, much more borrowing than maybe anticipated. And I think, you know, people have concerns about that.
0: I think a lot of people like the idea of a new library, but they're concerned that if the new library offers the same services as the old library, are we not just opening the door to keeping all of those social problems in the face of people who want to make use of the library with their children, with themselves? We clearly need a plan or some insight into how this is going to operate differently so we don't see those problems.
1: Yeah, I totally agree. And, I mean, we all love the library, right? I mean, I spent a lot of time in that library. My mom worked there at one time. My dad spent a lot of time in the local history department, you know, the reading room. I took my son there. But it was about, what, 15 years ago that these stories started surfacing about, you know, the bed bugs and the high social needs and all of that. And as I say, I just think that you're right. I think those issues had to be looked at before we went ahead with building the new one, and at such a huge cost.
0: It feels like at times, and this is just me as a citizen of Saskatoon, but it feels like at times that the whole library board and the operations of the library are almost a sacred cow that nobody will really touch or be critical of. Do you get that sense?
1: I don't know. I feel, I mean, yes, to a certain extent. I think that, again, there's a lot of non-knowledge. I mean, they have tried to put out there how they're supposedly funding this. And as I said, one of the things they're talking about is this levy, which I guess, to your point, you know, it's the library levy. Everyone believes in the library and therefore should believe in levies. But again, a levy, as you know, I mean, it's a payment toward a certain thing or a project, like an airport levy or a tourism levy. It's still taxpayer money. And again, I think if your levy is going to go up every single year, and they put out there, you have to sort of go digging for this stuff, but it is out there that if you have an assessed property value of $370,000 in 2024, you paid about $250 a year for library services, including costs toward the new library. And, you know, would most people agree with that? I guess. I'm not, you know, it's not nothing, right? $250 a year, plus now all the borrowing costs and everything else. So, to your point, I think just so much of this, you know, we don't have a city page that's going to be published anymore. Meetings are kind of, you know, you have to go digging for them. You have to, you know, if you're going to speak, you have to go through all these forms and everything else. I just think there's a sense that we're not connected on these decisions as much as maybe we used to be. And there just should be more open discussion and debate. Does everyone want a library? They want their levies to go up or not? You know, they should have a chance to weigh in more.
0: Bronwyn Ayer is my guest, Saskatchewan's former Attorney General and Justice Minister, Senior Fellow at the Aristotle Foundation for Public Policy. I've got two texts that have come in already in our time speaking here, Bronwyn, and both of them are saying Bronwyn for mayor. So that would be a good, a good point to, you know, lay out there as well. So why are you doing this? Why are you making this a mission right now to bring attention to what you see are some issues with this new library? Of course, you were an MLA here in Saskatoon. Are you thinking perhaps civic politics, a return to civic politics for you at some point?
1: Well, who knows what the future holds, Brent? But honestly, I mean, first of all, politics is local. But I love the city. I miss it. I want my city back. And I think that there's a lot of feeling out there that there are real fundamental problems, whether it's on the spending side or the crime side, our downtown issues like this. you know, where people are having to look at cost of things which they're not necessarily very connected to. And I've, you know, I have posted, it's kind of freeing to be able to go there a little bit, and speak, maybe go back to my old commentator self and hat on things that I do care about so much when it comes to the city, and get some of this stuff out there. I mean, and there have been a lot of areas which I've gone into, whether it's George Ward Pool or everything else. I mean, I just think there are a lot of things that are happening, that I care about, and I know people do out there.
0: I appreciate you joining us. I need to take a quick break. Can you stick around? There's another point I want to talk about, this report that you did in your role with the Aristotle Foundation. Can you stay with us?
1: Absolutely, Brent.
0: Right. Hang on just a second. Bronwyn Ayer, our guest on the Evan Bray Show on 650 CKOM and 980 CJME.
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0: Cooler temperatures and a little more rain off and on today, tonight, tomorrow for a lot of central and southern Saskatchewan. I think most of us are okay with the rain, but we could sure use some heat, couldn't we? Well, we'll get into the mid-20s later this week here. No sign of a 30-degree temperature, but it'll come, right, as we are heading towards the final days of June. It's our first full day of summer, isn't it? Summer solstice occurred early yesterday morning. Back with our guest, Bronwyn Eyre, as we were talking about Bronwyn's concerns related to the new library being built in Saskatoon, which is due to open sometime next year. Something else, though, that you were recently involved with, Bronwyn, you penned a report released by the Aristotle Foundation for Public Policy looking at the legitimacy of the notwithstanding clause. And you think it's a good thing to have that notwithstanding clause?
1: Well, I think it's a protector of parliamentary sovereignty. I think it's good for democracy. And I think the main point I make, you know, in the report is that when critics accuse the use of the notwithstanding clause as being undemocratic, and when they say that, you know, it should only be used as an emergency safety valve or only in non-controversial circumstances, whatever those might be, that in fact it's important to remember that two of the founding fathers of the Charter, Alan Blakeney, who obviously known to Saskatchewan, NDP, Premier, Attorney General, constitutional expert, and Peter Lougheed, who is Progressive Conservative, a Premier of Alberta, what they actually said about it is something I think that does serve as a reality check. I mean, Lougheed said we need to have the supremacy of the legislature over the courts. He said we didn't want public policy to be dictated or determined by non-elected people. And Blakeney said that the clause was needed to ensure that a charter-protected right could be overridden for economic or social reasons, because other rights were found to be more important. Those are direct quotes. The charter, he said, you know, the rights in the charter aren't more important than other rights. So I just think that is important to remember, you know, what these two key penners of the charter actually said about it. And I think it's a sign of desperation that provincial governments have had to resort to invoking the clause just to make policy and pass legislation on everything from back-to-work legislation to school choice, because the charter and the courts are becoming increasingly politicized.
0: This really then reins in, I guess, the power of the Supreme Court, you could say?
1: Well, the Supreme Court, ironically, is deciding right now what the limit and extent of the notwithstanding clause is going to be. Mm-hmm. Right? There's a case which they're deliberating on at the moment, and it really could lay out, you know, the future of the use of the notwithstanding clause. So we have to see where that goes. But again, I think you could be a little bit cynical on this one and ask, why is everyone so concerned suddenly about the use of the notwithstanding clause when Quebec notwithstood everything between 1982 and 85, every single piece of federal legislation. They've used it more than any other province. And then when other provinces suddenly decide to use it, let's say Western provinces in particular, or one could even say small C conservative provinces, then everyone becomes very alarmed, including potentially the Supreme Court. So there's a lot of politics to all of this, mm-hmm. but I do think fundamentally the clause was it was an important part of the charter, and it was there for a reason, and two of the founding, drafters of the charter and leaders behind the charter did it for a reason, put it in for a reason.
0: You say that the notwithstanding clause helps ensure Canadians aren't governed by a handful of unelected judges. Do we need to find a better way, a different way to select our Supreme Court judges?
1: Well, I mean, that's a whole other issue. I think it's important to remember that earlier Supreme Court justices talked about

0: programs, near daycares, all this kind of stuff. It's just becoming too into the policy sphere. And I think for, you know, what the solution is long term to that, if they could just maybe stay more, you know, out of the political realm, that would be a great start.
1: And if our listeners would like to read that short report you prepared, looking at the legitimacy of the notwithstanding clause, they can go to the website aristotlefoundation.org. Bronwyn Ayer, thanks so much for your time today.
0: My pleasure, Brent.
1: Bronwyn Ayer, former Saskatchewan MLA, former Saskatchewan Justice Minister and Attorney General. On the Evan Bray Show, Brent Laux with you, filling in. Evan is back in here tomorrow after an extended weekend, I guess you could say. Coming up here, we've got our 9:30 news update, and then following that, we will be taking you to RCMP Depot in Regina, where the Mounties are going to be holding a media briefing related to this incident that occurred in the overnight hours in Melville that has put two RCMP members in hospital with a serious condition, we're told, after they attended to a call of a domestic dispute at a home in Melville last evening. Shots were fired. Two officers, as I say, wounded and taken to hospital in serious condition. About two this morning. Two people exited that building in Melville, one person taken into custody. Again, we'll have more on that from that briefing coming up right after the news. This is the Evan Bray Show. 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
3: It's 9:30. I'm Erin McNutt. We are moments away from an RCMP update about a shooting in Melville that left two Mounties seriously hurt. They're set to give information at a news conference at Depot shortly, and we will bring that to you live. Here's what we know so far. RCMP were called to reports of an assault at a home in the community that's about half an hour southwest of Yorkton last night. Two members were shot and seriously injured. It took several hours, but one person from inside the house was arrested early this morning. Right now, there's no word on any charges. We will bring that news update to you live once it begins. In other news, the Saskatoon Fire Department continues its recovery mission near the Weir for a missing jet skier today, and inflation is up to its highest level since 2023. Stats Canada says it rose to 3.2% last month, mostly because of gas prices. Taking a look at your forecast in Saskatoon and central Saskatchewan, cloudy with showers today, risk of a thunderstorm, a high of 17. Rain and a possible thunderstorm overnight, low of 10. For tomorrow, or in Regina and southern Saskatchewan, today cloudy, 70% chance of showers, a high of 18. Tonight, rain, risk of a thunderstorm, and a low of 10. Right now in Regina, mainly sunny, it's 14. And in Saskatoon, cloudy and 12 degrees. It's 9:31. I'm Erin McNutt.
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9: Evan's back here tomorrow. Brent Laux filling in one more time on the Evan Bray Show. CKOM Saskatoon, CJME Regina. We are just awaiting the beginning of this briefing, the media briefing at RCMP Depot in Regina related to the incident that occurred in Melville on the east side of the province. It started at 9:35 last night, where local RCMP had a call about an assault at a home in Melville on 8th Avenue West. As officers arrived on the scene, shots were fired. A firearm was discharged, is what the police say, and two Melville RCMP officers were struck. Both officers transported to hospital by ambulance with injuries described as serious in nature. And again, that's as this situation began to unfold last night, just after 9:30 in Melville. Then, of course, it was all hands on deck as officers from Melville, from the province's RCMP Critical Incident Response Team responded immediately. Police Dog Services, Crisis Negotiation Team, officers with the Serious Crimes Unit were also engaged, and for good reason. When shots are fired and when members of the police force are seriously wounded, you want everybody possibly you can get your hands on to be there to deal with this situation. So this is how it unfolded for basically, what are we thinking here, about 4.5-5 hours last night. And then about 2 o'clock this morning, the suspect and another person in that home in Melville came out. And with that, the suspect was arrested. That person remains in custody. The other person, who was initially detained, was released shortly after, cleared of any involvement. And again, we're hoping to connect soon here. We're just waiting for the RCMP to begin this briefing at RCMP depot in Regina. 1-877-332-TALK, 1-877-332-8255. Just hearkening back to the conversation I had with Bronwyn Ayer, her concerns about the new Saskatoon Library, which is going to be opening, well, you drive by it on 2nd Avenue, downtown Saskatoon. It certainly looks close to being completed, but it's not due to open till sometime in 2027. And is always the case when you get an issue that's a bit of a hot button issue, you get an interesting variety of responses on our text line at 1-877-332-8255. One of our listeners, Cindy, says, I like Mrs. Ayer's response to whomever is questioning her motive as she is trying to gain some top leadership position. How fickle people can become when they cannot argue with the intelligent points of concern that an individual is presenting. Points those same fickle people end up calling a conspiracy. 1-877-332-8255. Clint says, I'm thinking less than 1% of Saskatoon's population would use this library. So to build a library that size with the internet nowadays, libraries are not needed. That's Jeff, I should say. Jeff that texted that in from the Battlefords. You know, I got to say, I haven't been in the downtown library in Saskatoon for some time, but I've been in some of the newer satellite libraries. And I got to say, I was blown away by the number of people. I've been in to one of the libraries in the Stonebridge neighborhood, and I've been in the library on 33rd Street West in Saskatoon. And it's easy for you to be critical of libraries. You think that, oh, it's just a social hangout, but it's not. Like, it's pretty impressive the work that they do and the resources that people are able to access. So if you got some time, I would highly recommend, if you just want to get a sense of, well, gee, what really happens in a library these days, go to one. Take a look. I have no problem agreeing with people that say there's a lot of social issues and concerns, especially with that downtown library. We've all heard the stories about drug injection and people feeling threatened and concerned taking their children there. Absolutely right. I get it. But there is a good service that a lot of these libraries do provide, no matter what city you're in. 1-877-332-8255. This is from Clint. Good morning, Brent. We've become a society that caters to the one or the few and have gotten away from the good of the many. We are literally spending money to satisfy a small section of society and told the money they have or the many they have to keep paying for it. We need to shift back to the good of the many outweighing the good of the few. That's Clint in Lumsden. Thank you for that. 1-877-332-8255. What else have we got here? 1-877-332-8255. Brad in Dundurn says maybe Saskatoon Council should have paired with the STC, Saskatoon Tribal Council, for the library, not for the arena. It's not the STC that you're thinking of there, Brad. That's the Muskeg Lake Cree Nation that's made this approach to the city of Saskatoon to look at a possible partnership on the arena downtown entertainment district. And that's something we'll just continue to follow that story as they'll be dealing with that at Saskatoon City Council very soon in the very preliminary stages, whereby you've got the Muskeg Lake Cree Nation, as we were talking about last week, has approached the city of Saskatoon to start a conversation about a way that they could perhaps have some kind of a partnership in developing that downtown area with the arena. Again, we shall see how it all plays out. Someone says, where can I read the article that Bronwyn Ayer posted? That's coming from Lois. Lois, if you are talking about some of her concerns related to the Saskatoon Library, you could simply go on Facebook, Lois. Find Bronwyn Ayer's Facebook page, and there you'll see some of the concerns, some of the posts that she's made on social media recently. Again, it's Bronwyn Ayer, E-Y-R-E. If you go onto her Facebook page, as far as what we were talking about with her and the report that she did related to the notwithstanding clause, you could also go to, I'll find it here. And of course, I put all of my papers aside here, haven't I? I'll get it for you. I'll get it for you, okay? It's 9:42, 18 away from 10 o'clock. We're going to take a quick break. Hopefully, we're going to be joining the RCMP media briefing on the incident that occurred in Melville overnight. 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

0: We're still waiting for this RCMP media briefing from RCMP Depot in Regina. We were of the mind it was to start at 9:30 here this morning, but again, we wait as you are. I see people on social media as well talking about this incident that occurred in Melville last night, and it's not unusual the way the police deal with this. It's kind of the way the RCMP does things. But I know even last night there were social media comments from individuals, people that live in Melville, that were talking about the fact that two officers had been wounded, which the police confirmed this morning. And that's what we do as a news organization. We wait until we get that confirmation before we start sharing that kind of information, whether it's correct or not. That's how we operate. And so now we wait to hear from the RCMP here this morning. And once we see that briefing beginning at RCMP Depot in Regina, we will break away from our regular programming. On a far happier note, what I'd like to talk about is the fact we have got a winner in our green and white prognostications from Friday afternoon, where we had, of course, people calling in, giving us their score, the total and the spread and the reasons why they were choosing that score in the Riders game against the Calgary Stampeders. Boy, that was quite the game. Wasn't it fun? Oh, man, you can't beat the CFL. Just high energy. The fact, though, that we were, you know, on the cusp of what looked like a blowout, and then the Stampeders ended up tying the game and we went into two overtimes. Boy, that was cool. We haven't got to that point yet where we've seen what happens after the two overtimes. I'm sure at some point this season, one of the games in the CFL will see it. But after you go through the two overtime periods, as we saw, but the Riders, of course, scored in the second one to win, you would then go to each team getting an opportunity to do a two-point convert from the third yard line. That'll be interesting to see when that finally happens. Okay, here's our situation with the green and white prognostications. The total for the game itself with that score of 40-37, so the total was 77. None of our prognosticators brought totals that high. What we do is we have two that did have the high total of 64, and one of those is Kelvin. Where the heck is it here? Kelvin in Warman had a total score of 64 with the Riders winning 38-26. And we had another 64, and that was Wes in Regina, who had the Riders 34 and Calgary 30. And with that, what we do when we get a tie situation, we simply make a quick draw. And Wes in Regina, congratulations. Your prognostication on Friday has won you that $100 Sherwood Co-op gift card. Wes in Regina, our winner this week with green and white prognostications. And, of course, with the Riders in action again coming up this Friday against Toronto, we'll have another green and white prognostications. It'll be happening on Friday morning. Evan Bray will be back. Evan returns to the chair tomorrow morning. Anything on your mind, Saskatchewan, you can reach us at 1-877-332-TALK, 1-877-332-8255. But it was just lovely for the Riders to get that win. We're now 2-0 on the season, and it was certainly a hot topic. Lots of interesting callers. Everybody in a pretty good mood following the game on the Green Zone's post-game from Mosaic.
1: Darrell Davis, Belton Johnson, here's my one thought. That game should not have gone to overtime. The Calgary Stampeders had no business getting that game to overtime. The Riders did their best to give the Calgary Stampeders an opportunity to win that football game from one decision at the end of the second half.
2: A missed field goal into the wind. You're right. That turned the momentum around quite a bit, didn't it?
3: The Stamps didn't even deserve to have a chance in that game. Honestly, it was all the Riders' mistakes that caused the Stamps to even get close.
4: It shouldn't have came down to the end of the right that fourth quarter. We blew it. We just they ran all over us.
3: A win is a win, no matter how bad.
5: This receiving corps is so deep for the Riders. It's so awesome to see.
4: But hey, 2-0.
6: We're not going to talk about kickers tonight.
1: Alex Hale is 0-for-2 from kicks beyond 40 yards this season.
2: And the guy
1: he had 10 yards on that kick. He had more than enough leg to get that kick made.
7: Well, you guys, you do a really good job, because everything I want to see, you basically nail it every time. You guys are just so on the ball.
4: Well, is it too late to swing a deal with Ottawa to bring Lothar back?
1: There it is!
8: Kickers are like farm cats. You can get them anywhere.
9: but you can't let a guy run back 120 yards and take that back. Our defense has got to have him no matter what.
6: You do need kickers. You do.
2: Belton, I never thought I'd hear you admit that.
6: You do, man.
2: But we just, do need kickers.
6: You got one freaking job. Make the freaking kick, man.
0: And it was great just seeing the enthusiasm and the energy from Kian Schaefer-Baker. He was on with TSN after the game.
10: Kian, what can you say about the way that your team held on to get this win tonight?
11: Game's not over till the clock hits zero. And in that case, we had extra time. But we kept fighting. We found a way. We leaned on the guy next to us. And that's just a family-oriented win right there. It took every little bit of it. We got the job done.
10: About yourself, too. Two touchdowns on the night, over 100 yards. What do you feel like was working between you and Trevor tonight?
11: Yeah, everything. O-line, they're blocking on all cylinders, man. Without those guys, none of us are able to come out here and do what we do. A.J. Thomas, they established the run game from early. We finished on the run game with Tommy Stevens. Man, it's all the big guys up front, man. Without them, nothing's possible.
10: Is this a true testament, too, to all three phases had to work really hard in order to earn this win here tonight?
11: Every single one of them. Offense, defense, special teams, coaches. It took every single one of us. And that's our MO right there. It's not just one person on this team. It's all 12 of us on each side of the ball.
0: Well said by Shake and Bake. Kian Schaefer-Baker following the Riders' big win in Calgary on Saturday. Led 23-7 at one point. 34 seconds left in the game. And the Stamps end up tying that at 31. Both teams then kick field goals in overtime. Tommy Stevens, what a beast. Got the rushing touchdown for the win, and that was his second TD of the game. So the Riders now 2-0. Calgary 0-2. And this Friday at Mosaic, Toronto Argonauts are in town. Argonauts are 1-1 on the season. They beat Ottawa by a score of 44-24 on Saturday. So game time 7 o'clock Friday at Mosaic. It was interesting watching some of the games on the weekend. You know, let's hope crowd numbers get better. You know, looking at that Calgary game, there's a lot of empty seats out there. And I know the weather maybe was a little cool for some people. And Calgary's got its challenges crowd-wise. And the same for Mosaic. Let's hope we get a few more bodies in the stands here coming up Friday with the Toronto Argonauts in town. Brent Laux with you. We're hanging on, hoping to get updated information in a media briefing from the RCMP in Regina in relation to this incident that occurred in Melville last night, just after 9:30. RCMP responding to a call of an assault at a home on 8th Avenue West in Melville, and shots were fired. Two Melville Detachment RCMP officers taken to hospital, serious condition. Then, of course, an all-out response from RCMP and other agencies. At 2 in the morning, two people exited that building. One person was taken into custody. The other was questioned and released. That's the information we were given by the RCMP this morning, just after 8:30 this morning. And they were telling us there would be this updated media briefing coming up at 9:30. But as we're approaching 10 o'clock, we'll just kind of hang on and wait to see if we are going to get some more information from the RCMP this morning. Coming up, we've got some interesting guests coming your way. Paul Martin, our business commentator, is going to be giving us his thoughts on the recent announcement by BHP and the Jansen Potash Mine. Man, they are putting a lot of money into this. They are saying now that the total price tag for the second stage has gone up by $2 billion. U.S. and it's going to delay the production on that stage two of the potash coming out of Jansen. More on that with Paul Martin. That'll be coming up after 10:30 here this morning. Coming up just after 10 o'clock, assuming that we're not breaking away to the RCMP, we'll be checking in with Saskatoon MP Corey Tucker, who has introduced a private member's bill that would make it easier for doctors to prescribe psilocybin, the active ingredient in magic mushrooms. Why did he undertake this bill? And a lot more to come. We're here till 12:30. We do it each and every day. I'm filling in today. Evan is back tomorrow. Brent Laux with you on the Evan Bray Show on 650 CKOM and 980 CJME.
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22: It's 10 o'clock. I'm Aaron McNutt. Two Mounties seriously hurt and one person is in custody in Melville. The search for a missing jet skier in Saskatoon is now a recovery effort. And gas prices push inflation to the highest level since 2023. Right now in Regina, mainly sunny and 15. In Saskatoon, cloudy, also 15 degrees. Right now, we are following breaking news from Melville. Our Abby Zivarink has the very latest from RCMP on a shooting. We now go live to a news conference with an update on that shooting at Depot.
23: Thank you for being here today. I'm Chief Superintendent Murray Chamberlain, Criminal Operations Officer for the Saskatchewan RCMP. I'm here this morning to provide some details about the incident that took place last night in Melville, Saskatchewan. Last night, approximately 9:30 p.m., Melville RCMP officers responded to a complaint of an assault on 8th Avenue in Melville. As members arrived at the residence, the firearm was discharged and two members were the officers were transported to hospital in Regina with injuries believed to be serious in nature. An armed individual, believed to be an adult male, remained in the residence. Officers from the Melville RCMP and Saskatchewan's RCMP critical incident response team responded.
22: We will go back to this update in a moment once we work out some audio issues. That update is coming about a shooting in Melville. Our Abby Zivarink has been following this since it first began late last night.
24: Two Mounties have been shot and are seriously hurt in the hospital. Now, police got a call about an assault at a home in Melville shortly after 9:30 last night. Somebody with a gun believed to be a man stayed inside the home. Now, it wasn't until around 2 this morning that the suspect and somebody else left the home. The suspect is in custody, and the second person was arrested but released shortly after. Police say at this time, no charges have been laid.
22: Thanks, Abby. That's our Abby Zivarink in the newsroom. We will go back to the live update at Depot once some audio issues are figured out. This morning, there's still no sign of a missing jet skier on the South Saskatchewan River. The Saskatoon Fire Department now describes it as a recovery mission, not a rescue. At last update, Saskatoon police say the jet ski was found on Saturday and turned over to them. This all started on Saturday afternoon. All right, we will give it another go. We are heading live to RCMP Depot for an update on the Melville shooting.
25: RCMP Serious Crimes Unit has carriage of the ongoing investigation.
1: There will continue to be an increased police presence in Melville as they continue their work. Charges have not been laid at this time, and as such, I cannot provide information about the individual who is being arrested. Investigators do not believe there is an increased risk or further risk to public safety. However, obviously, if that was to change, we would notify the public immediately. I don't have an additional update right now on the status of our injured officers. Our thoughts are with them, their families, and their colleagues. This incident is a stark reminder of the danger police officers face every day. It highlights how unpredictable the work can be, and I'm proud of the professionalism and courage shown by all of our members last night. They continue to step forward to keep others safe despite knowing the risks. What started off as a report of an assault, something we attend to routinely, ended as a potentially life-changing call for two of our officers. I spent last night at the hospital with the officers and their loved ones. I'd like to thank the Melville EMS and staff at both Melville and Regina hospitals for caring for our members. We will continue to support our members, their families, and the Melville detachment during this time. And we will continue to share public updates as new information arises. Thank you.
3: Thank you so much, sir. Je vais lire maintenant ce que le surintendant a mentionné.
4: What the superintendent has just said. Hello, and thank you all for being here. I am the French-speaking spokesperson for the RCMP in Saskatchewan. We wish to give you details on the Melville incident. Last night, around 9:30 p.m., agents from the Melville RCMP officers intervened to... domestic violence on 11th Street. A firearm was discharged as the officers approved, and two were shot. The armed individual, we believe, an adult male, remained in the residence as the police officers went to hospital. Melville agents and critical RCMP in Saskatchewan intervened immediately, including the intervention tactical team from and the negotiation team. Serious crime agents were also mobilized. The Saskatchewan team of protection services also offered its own services, including Regina officers. Saskatchewan RCMP closely monitor the situation, and this assessment continued to see if an emergency alert needed to be sent, but none was sent because the individual was confined to the residence, and the agents concluded that there was no public safety issue. The suspect came out with another person and was arrested and still detained. The other occupant was detained earlier but soon liberated. The second occupant is not involved in this incident. A serious crime group from Saskatchewan is now in charge of this ongoing investigation. There is increased police presence in Melville as agents continue their work. No charges have been laid so far. I can't give you additional details on the person who was arrested. According to investigators, there is no risk to public safety. We will advise the public if the situation changes. I have no new information on the injured.
0: We're listening to an RCMP briefing. Updated information coming from the RCMP related to the incident in Melville that occurred last evening and the overnight hours. Two RCMP officers in hospital with gunshot wounds, one suspect in police custody.
3: Pour le moment. 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Merci. We'll now take a few questions. If you would please use the microphone that's going to be behind you, please make sure that you turn it on during your microphone, identify yourself and your media outlet, and then ask your question. And when you're done, we ask that you please turn it off. Nous allons prendre quelques questions maintenant. Nous vous demandons d'utiliser le micro en arrière de la salle. Assurez-vous que le micro soit ouvert et ensuite identifiez votre nom et à quelle agence vous appartenez. Merci.
2: Hi, Lisa Schick with 980 CJME. How are you, how are other officers feeling right now?
5: So an incident like this is a stark reminder of the dangers of our job. So our focus today as a division is internal messaging and looking after our members across the province, including the members in Melville, Yorkton detachments and the members that responded last night.
2: Yes. Can you explain a little bit about the decisions around communication with the public last night and this morning? Because there were, you know, a lot of rumors floating around, that kind of thing, but nothing concrete from you guys.
5: Well, that was the obviously, you know, there was a lot going on last night, and, you know, this is an emerging event. So this was the purpose of this is to try to make sure we clarify some of those rumors and get accurate information out there. Last night the focus was our members and the apprehension of the suspect, and now we can focus on getting proper information, accurate information to the public.
2: Go ahead. Any indication on how many officers were part of the response to this incident?
5: The initial response was just our two members, and obviously after the shooting many members responded, including members from surrounding detachments and our critical incident program, as I mentioned. I didn't mention a thank you to Regina City Police for the use of their SWAT members last night. I mentioned that they were there, but thank you to them for their assistance.
2: I know you said there wasn't any update on the two officers that were injured, but are they in stable condition? Any update on their condition at this point?
5: I can't provide any update at this time, unfortunately. They're still receiving ongoing medical care, and when we get some updates, we will provide them.
7: Hello, Jeremy Symes with the Canadian Press. Were officers inside the house when they were shot?
5: No, they were not. That's not, at least based on the information we have right now, they were not.
7: Can you expand on that a bit further then? So was the suspect on a porch shooting out at them as they were approaching?
5: I don't have those details yet. As I mentioned, the members were approaching the residence and they took incoming gunfire.
8: Good morning, Ryan Kudrowski with Grasslands News, and I'm not sure if you can answer this or not, but I was curious if the two people involved were also in relation to the incident back at the end of May when police busted a house in Melville.
5: I don't have any information tying those events together at this time.
8: Just for clarification, I know what your answer is going to be, but just to rule out any rumors of a car chase, we had heard there was people involved in a high-speed chase with RCMP towards Ituna.
5: No, there was no pursuit, at least not related to this event last night.
9: Morning, thanks for doing this. Donovan Mace with CTV News. This is not the first incident of police violence across the country of late. Just having this situation happen close to home, I guess, what does this say about a rise in violence against police officers, whether RCMP or other jurisdictions across the country?
5: It's obviously been a very challenging week or 10 days in policing across the country. And as I mentioned, it's just a stark reminder of the dangers our members face every day.
9: Is RCMP in Saskatchewan at least seeing an increase of violence against police officers over the last, I don't know, year, 2 years, 5 years type deal, or would you call this more of a heightened situation, I suppose?
5: No, I think statistically our numbers of assault police officer have gone up. I don't have exact numbers in front of me. We could get those for you, but I don't have them here. But over the last number of years, those incidents have certainly increased.
6: Hi, John Cairns from SAS Today. I'm just curious if there might be an internal review of this incident afterwards with a view towards the safety of all of your officers in terms of what could be done to mitigate the risks of the job even further down the road?
5: That's a two-part question. The answer is yes. On any serious incident, we do an internal review. We look at the actions of our members, our policies. Is there ways we can do things better? But part two of that is, unfortunately, our job comes with inherent risks, and this is a reminder of that.
2: I just wanted to clarify because of the wording of the news release. I guess you're confirming that these officers were shot?
5: Yes.
2: Okay.
7: Hello again. Are the officers expected to survive?
5: I believe at this point in time they're in stable condition. We believe they're in stable condition, and like you said, medical care is ongoing. I don't have any further updates.
7: Okay. And what type of gun was used?
5: I don't have that information right now.
7: Okay, and I did have another question, but can you describe these officers, their rank with RCMP, how long they've been with the force? Are they both males? Is one a woman?
5: In the interest of the members' privacy, I'm not going to provide that information at this time. As I said, there will be further updates as we get further into the investigation.
7: What has happened with the gun that was used? Has it been seized?
5: Our members are still investigating at the residence, members of our serious crimes unit. I don't have an update on where they're at. I don't have that information.
10: Gareth Dillonstone with CTV News. After the shooting occurred, were the members able to self-evacuate and get clear of the scene so they could get medical care more quickly, or were they stuck at the scene until backup arrived?
5: I don't have that information right now. As I said, it's still emerging. We're getting lots of information coming in. I do know that numerous members responded to assist, and we were able to get our members out, but I don't know exactly what their status was when the other members arrived.
11: We can take one more question. Nous allons prendre une autre question, s'il vous plaît.
7: I guess I'm just wondering if you can just provide some information on this, like were the officers wearing vests? Do they have body cams? And was alcohol or drug use involved at all with the suspect?
5: I don't have any information about the suspect. Normally our members would be wearing body armor, body-worn cameras. We have body-worn cameras outfitted for our operational members across the division. So more information will come on that. I don't know that for sure right now, but I would assume the answer is yes.
2: Are you able to say whether any officers' firearms were discharged?
5: At this time, I do not believe our members discharged their firearms.
2: Okay.
11: We want to thank you, everyone. This will conclude the press conference. Nous voulons remercier tout le monde. Et ceci conclut maintenant.
0: As we hear the end of the briefing from the RCMP in Regina in connection to the incident that occurred last evening and in the early morning hours in Melville, but as you've been listening, there's really not much of any new information from what we already had, and that is that two members of the Melville detachment were shot and are in hospital in serious but stable condition, I believe is what the officer said this morning. No information about the suspect as to why it transpired the way it did. They did mention how they reply to these types of calls on a regular basis, but in this particular case, two members suffered gunshot wounds from someone in the house. Two people left the house about 2 o'clock this morning. The incident itself began about 9:30 last night. Two this morning, two people left the house. One was cleared by the police as not being involved, and one of them taken into custody. No more information on the members themselves or their condition, but we're hoping to get perhaps some updated information in the coming hours, certainly days ahead. We have got to take a break. It's Brent Laux on the Evan Bray Show, 650 CKOM and 980 CJME.
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33: 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And that's the key with both products is the uniformity of the droplet size. 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
32: For more details and to reach Murray directly, go to abjagra.com.
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0: Monday morning, Evan Bray Show. Brent Laux filling in. Evan is back in the chair tomorrow on CJME and CKOM. We're going to get some time right now with Conservative MP Cory Tucker, who recently put forward a bill, a private member's bill, that would make it easier for doctors to prescribe psilocybin. Cory Tucker, welcome to the program. Thanks for being here.
1: Happy to be here, Brent.
0: What in the world is a Conservative MP doing? Presenting a bill that would, basically give doctors the ability to prescribe magic mushrooms?
1: Well, Brent, this is not why I got involved in politics, but as a role of a member of parliament is that you should be listening to your constituents. And I had an individual named Thomas Hartle come into my office. And Thomas, like many listeners, that probably have friends or family that got the same diagnosis. It was stage 4 cancer and given months to live.
0: Mm-hmm.
1: And Thomas was a special individual where he sparked something with his story. So after receiving his diagnosis from his doctor, his mind went everywhere. His anxiety was off the charts. They tried a whole bunch of different antidepressants. Nothing worked. So out of desperation and some of the science that shows that for anxiety and some mental health disorders, psilocybin counseling can help. So they prescribed Thomas psilocybin counseling. And in Canada, every day you can go into your doctor and get a prescription for this counseling. But for you to receive it, you need to fill out a whole bunch of paperwork, send it off to Health Canada, and wait upwards of a year to find out if they will grant you access. And Thomas's case was positive. He received his medicine that his doctor was prescribing, and it was working. His anxiety was reduced to a point where his body could fight cancer. And for 3 years, he was able to access legal psilocybin in Canada. And his experience is that it helped with his mental health state in fighting cancer. And, but unfortunately, the bureaucrats at Health Canada cut him off. And so he came to see his MP, which was myself, and I had a cursory understanding of magic mushrooms when I was younger, and yeah. I didn't think much of them as medicine, but I made the commitment to see Thomas that I would look into it a little bit more. So for the last 3 years, I've been busy meeting with other patients and other people similar to Thomas that had a positive experience with having counseling on psilocybin. And it is moving when you meet some of the veterans that are suffering from PTSD or some of our first responders.
0: Sure.
1: That have, put it all on the line for Canada and our society. And when they return home, they are racked with PTSD. And it has been effective treatment in reducing the symptoms of PTSD. Also talking to researchers and historians right in our city that have been researching psilocybin for decades now, and it's a non-toxic, non-addictive medicine. So this is a lot different than I get that maybe some of your listeners will confuse it with hard drugs or drugs that are on the street. You won't find an addict because you can't get addicted, and you won't find someone that has died from it because your body can't digest enough of it to kill you.
0: Mm-hmm.
1: So it's a lot different than the conversation around other substances that the conservatives were dead set against, hard drugs that can kill you, that are addictive, that are a scourge on our streets, and we have to do everything possible to limit their exposure. But we got it wrong with psilocybin being grouped in with these other substances.
0: You called it psilocybin counseling.
1: Yes.
0: Explain that.
1: So it's not, for some of your viewers that might have some experience, this is not sitting around with a bunch of buddies around in the forest and take bag of mushrooms. It's purposeful counseling before your session, during, and then afterwards that have been getting some breakthrough results for researchers. So humans, we put up different walls in our brains to deal with trauma, deal with mental distress, addictions, that you might be aware of it or you might not be. But when you have this medicine, it changes your consciousness for roughly 4 to 6 hours. And counselors say that they can get upwards of a decade's worth of talk therapy completed in one session.
0: Hmm.

0: happens is that if a proponent of a molecule would like to bring it to Canada, they would have a path that with Health Canada would have to render a decision within 180 days, yay or nay, on that molecule. So still keeping the high standards that Canadians should expect from our Food and Drug and Health Canada's regulations. But without this bill, we're going to be stuck in this position where bureaucrats will be deciding what's best for patients across Canada.
1: So where are we at with the bill?
0: Well, we just launched it, and very excited to say that it seems to be getting multi-party support. For me to even launch the bill, I needed unanimous consent, which means that anyone in Parliament, if they voiced a no, this bill wouldn't have been introduced. And very grateful on the last week of session that there was time carved out for this introduction, because we all see it. It's an epidemic of mental health and addiction in our streets. And what we're doing for the last 10 years of enabling drug use is wrong. And we're ignoring a treatment that physicians and former addicts and former people that were suicidal found peace and joy and purpose in their life after having counseling on with psilocybin.
1: Saskatoon MP Corey Tucker, our guest. Can you stick around?
0: Absolutely.
1: We'll talk more about his bill, private members' bill, that would make it easier for doctors to prescribe psilocybin. 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
3: It's 10:30. I'm Gerald Bowman. Breaking news this morning.
4: This incident is a stark reminder of the danger police officers face every day.
3: RCMP say two officers shot last night while responding to an assault at a home in Melville. Police say the two officers were seriously injured. Two people later walked out of the home after a four-hour standoff. A suspect was arrested. The second person was allowed to go free. Recovery efforts continue today along the river through Saskatoon. A jet ski went over the weir Saturday afternoon. The jet ski was found, but the rider is still missing. Here's the week ahead for some big sporting events. Canada takes on Switzerland Wednesday in the World Cup of Soccer. The Riders are home against Toronto on Friday. The forecast for Saskatoon and central Saskatchewan: showers for today, high 17. In Regina and southern Saskatchewan, chance of rain, high 18. Right now in Regina, partly cloudy, 16. In Saskatoon, cloudy and 15. It's 10:31. I'm Gerald Bowman. Now, the Real Ag Minute with Sean Haney.
5: The historic rally in the cattle markets is testing unprecedented territory, even as indicators surface that wholesale beef prices are hitting a consumer ceiling. Speaking on the Beef Market Update, Ann Wasco, the Gateway Livestock Exchange, reported that while U.S. cash trades steady at about $255 per hundredweight, wholesale cutout values have remained flat for six straight weeks, an unseasonal stall for June. Yet extreme supply scarcity continues to favor the farm gate. Western Canadian fed cattle are poised to establish another all-time record high this week, with dress sales hitting $590 to $592 delivered. To fill expanded pen capacity, prairie feedlots are relying heavily on American feeder market. Canada imported 41,000 feeder cattle in April alone, bringing the year-to-date total to 156,000 head, which is a 24% increase over last year. While processing volumes will scale up seasonally this summer, the underlying fundamentals remain exceptionally tight and prices strong. I'm Sean Haney.
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5: A quarter of the world's uranium, or a quarter of the world's raw nuclear fuel, comes from Saskatchewan. We've all heard that before, but think about this. The vast majority of the work done to get that uranium out of our ground was by Northern Saskatchewan suppliers. The majority of Cameco's mining operation spending is with Northern contractors, which reflects Cameco's long-standing commitment to maximizing benefits for the people and communities where they operate. And recently, Cameco celebrated a new milestone with more than $5 billion spent with Northern Saskatchewan businesses since 2004. These businesses play an essential role in helping Cameco operate safely, reliably, and successfully while creating long-lasting economic benefits in northern communities. So a major portion of the world's nuclear power is built on the work of a collection of Northern Saskatchewan suppliers. And recently, Cameco celebrated a new milestone with more than $5 billion spent with Northern Saskatchewan businesses since 2004. I'm Eric Anderson from CIMSA.
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0: Good morning, Saskatchewan. Brent Lugs filling in. Evan is back in the chair here tomorrow on CJME and CKOM. If you're just joining us, we had the RCMP briefing from Regina within the past hour, although not a lot of new information, if any, came out of that briefing in connection with the incident that occurred last evening in Melville, where we had one person taken into custody in the early morning hours around 2, but two members of the Melville detachment of the RCMP suffered gunshot wounds. The RCMP stating that they are in serious but stable condition today in hospital in Melville. We'll continue to follow that story for you. Corey Tucker is joining us, of course, a Conservative MP, talking about his recent bill, trying to get this private member's bill passed that would make it easier for Canadian doctors to prescribe psilocybin, magic mushrooms. You were talking earlier about some of the issues that people that have tried to get this, what they go through, I guess, with Health Canada. So someone listening right now that feels they could make use of psilocybin as a way to deal with whatever it may be, mental health issues, stress, PTSD, that sort of thing, for them to get some of this right now takes what?
1: Well, it would take can take upwards of a year for Health Canada to render a decision. Mm-hmm. My heart goes out to my heart goes out to the families of the RCMP that shot in Melville. I grew up close to Melville, and I think about loved ones in the area, and think about all our officers that protect us and put their lives in line. And thoughts and prayers are with their families, but
0: definitely
1: on the psilocybin aspect of access, Health Canada will render a decision roughly 3 years ago. Around 80% was being approved. Now we're down to 30%. Pistol Pete is an individual in Ontario that is dying from a pulmonary disorder that is given, once again, months to live. Waited 11 months, is hanging on. And they wrote him a 15-page rejection letter that said he wasn't dying quick enough or painful enough to access medicine.
0: And, oh, gosh.
1: And I can't think of a more of a government overreach when you hear of your federal government telling a dying patient that the medicine that their doctor's recommending that you can't receive. And that's one of the reasons for end-of-life and palliative care. It's been shown that psilocybin counseling can ease the end-of-life distress that individuals feel during a very sensitive part time of their lives. But on how they usually access it, there's on the legal side, is Health Canada has approved producers in Canada that it's a plant. Mm-hmm. That grows, and they take the extracts of that plant and put it in a capsule and then send it to clinics for use in research and for patients that have been approved for psilocybin counseling. But if you're waiting and or of the mindset that you would like to be self-medicating, which we don't recommend, there is options that are gray market to organized crime to what have you out there, that there's no reason why we've dealt with this substance in the way that we have. But there are outfits that will, over the internet or in larger cities, there's storefronts that are set up, and this encourages people to go there because of their government's rejection of allowing you to have licensed, regulated psilocybin.
0: We've seen what happened with marijuana in this country and how initially we had medicinal marijuana, and now, of course, you can get marijuana. It seems like on every street block there's another marijuana store. Is this going to go down the road the same way then for psilocybin? Magic mushrooms will get to that point of retail, or still something that's dealt with by doctors and pharmacists?
1: We want it with physicians prescribing it.
0: Right.
1: As much as it's a plant that's natural, that is non-addictive and non-toxic, it is still potent. And there are some patients and demographics that should not be prescribed, and your physician would know with training on which segments should and should not be receiving this potent medicine. But the results that I've met with and the families that I've talked to that have welcomed loved ones back after a decade of being away on mental health issues, after seemingly what they're telling me is one session of psilocybin counseling has made the world to these patients. And that's what I've been working on the last 3 years. It's not a typical thing that you would think that MP would be working on. And But the more I dig into it, we got it wrong. And in this province, Weyburn, we have a long history of research in psychedelics. And actually, the term psychedelics was coined in Weyburn in the 1950s by the chief medical officer, Humphrey Osmond, in Weyburn. And we were making breakthroughs back then. And then, unfortunately, the war on drugs in the 1970s erred in including psilocybin with all these other substances that should be illegal and that we should fight as hard as we can to get it off our streets. But they erred by including psilocybin, and this bill helps with change that.
0: Are you confident it's going to get changed?
1: I believe it will. Yeah. I think the science shows that it should. Similar to the veterans that we've heard and doctors that have prescribed to former armed forces and first responders for PTSD is probably the most compelling reason why. And other countries like Australia is advanced, where their physicians would go through training and be able to prescribe it. Germany, Switzerland, and even the States have beaten us. The States have announced that they put money where their mind's at, and they're actually the U.S. government for veterans, for the veteran indications, have paid for 3 large phase 3 trials that are going to be coming out later this year, that we know it's safe, and we know it's effective by the John Hopkins study, and we believe that we should make this change now. And it's still up to Health Canada to go through the rigor of which molecules are safe for Canada. And this bill would allow that to happen.
0: We're just about out of time, Corey, but I have a text here from Ethel who says, I listened to Corey Tucker's reason for his private members bill, but wasn't this how we arrived at the opioid crisis, she asks?
1: Well, opioids are powerful medicines that are addictive and truly toxic, that can kill you. And that is where we've erred with opioids. You think of the Purdue company in the States and the awful things that some of these painkillers that were sold to the people that are truly addictive and toxic. We need to follow the science and approve psilocybin so that people that are suffering from mental health and addictions have a natural option out there. Because we know there's millions of Canadians that aren't happy with the big pharma solutions, once a day antidepressant. There's a whole generation that doesn't want that for the rest of their lives. And seemingly the science does show that psilocybin, when administered by a physician with counseling, you can have breakthroughs in your mental health and addiction issues.
0: Conservative MP Corey Tucker, thanks so much for joining us here today.
1: Happy to hear it, Brent.
0: Evan Bray Show. 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

0: Jessica.
1: Good morning, Saskatchewan. Brent Lauk's with you. Evan Bray Show. I'm here today. Evan is back in the chair tomorrow on CKOM and CJME. Right now, we're going to spend a few minutes with our business commentator, Paul Martin, to talk about some recent numbers that the folks with BHP announced regarding the second phase of the Jansen Potash Mine east of Saskatoon. Paul, welcome to the program. Sorry for getting you on a little late here today.
2: No, not at all.
1: Lots going on in the news cycle this morning. So this announcement that came from BHP saying that their second phase, stage two of this massive potash mine is going to be further delayed and it's going to cost a lot more money. Can you put all these numbers together for us and tell us what it means not only for BHP, but potentially maybe for the people of Saskatchewan?
2: Yeah, I'll give it a try. When you get projects of this magnitude, you always... First, they take a long time to do, so midway through, you're doing an analysis or review, and that's what BHP reported, is that they did a review of where they're at with Stage 2, and they've now concluded that it's going to take more time to get done, and as they say, time is money, so that drove up the price. They say it's going to take more time to do and also more materials, so basically... You know, you make your best guess of what you're going to do. You drill a hole a mile down and you start doing your work. You find out, oops, I needed some more of this or some more of that, I guess, is the way this thing sort of plays out. This has been one of the longest projects that you're ever going to see. I mean, you've got to remember way back when BHP started this thing. They were a better part of $4 or $5 billion into the project before they officially approved it. Now, I don't know what your R&D budget is to explore things, but this one's pretty significant.
1: Yeah.
2: When a company can spend, you know, upwards of billions of dollars before they even decide green light, red light on the project. Now, ultimately, they green lighted this one. And maybe it's just the way they do things, is they're very meticulous about it. And so the consequence, they've come back and said to the market, it's going to cost more. And I suppose from the perspective of a publicly traded company, you want to be as open and transparent as you can with the marketplace so investors can make informed decisions. And as a consequence, as an analyst, which I am not, I'm more a commentator, but, you know, the analysts will take those numbers and then they will put them into their models and say, all right, this project is scheduled to last somewhere between 60 and 100 years of potash production. Prices, as we've seen them move, here's what we estimate the project will yield over 100 years of existence. And then they value that. The company has said we, as a consequence, are taking an impairment on our accounting. That's really more an accounting thing, just to warn those analysts that it's going to take longer to pay this thing out. Based on, you know, it costs more, so we're going to have to produce more in order to get enough return, in order to return everyone's investment. So that's basically where it's at. Nothing really has changed for Saskatchewan other than, construction and investment flows and capital into the province are, these are things that really lift an economy. They're foundational. Nothing happens till somebody makes an investment. So on the negative side for BHP, it's going to cost more and take longer. If you're looking at it purely from a Saskatchewan perspective, we're going to have the biggest mining company in the world spending an extra 2 years of devoting more capital into the province. So probably from an economic lift perspective, that's almost welcome news.
1: You know, it's interesting, though, as a homeowner and you get a quote done on a renovation, to see it go from $5 billion to $7 billion, that's a dramatic increase on this second stage. Have they said anything in particular as to why there is such a significant increase in that estimate?
2: No, they haven't really detailed it. I mean, they did some additional engineering, and they're still not completed on the engineering. This is their best guesstimate as to where they are right now. But all they've alluded to is more time and more materials. So added costs for those. And, you know, are we done with this? Who knows? I mean, projects of this magnitude, even as you say, when you renovate a home, you get a best guess and an estimate from the contractor. Then they come along and say, well, guess what we found that we didn't know was there. And so you get a change order. And this is probably the same kind of thing you see here. We didn't know that the ground looked exactly like that. And it's going to take more of this or that in order to make this a safe project. But You know, at the end of the day, this company is still the biggest mining company in the world, and they're committed to potash. And this is the first time they've gone into potash. And remember when they first came in, that was like 15 years ago, they decided that they were going to diversify from really hard rock mining into potash. They said, we are not a player in the game, but we are the biggest mining company in the world. So if we enter a new vertical like potash, we're not going to come in and be number 16 in the game. We're going to come in and be number one or number two. Mm-hmm. So how did they do that? They had two choices. One is you build it or you buy it. And remember they tried to buy Potash Corp?
1: Yeah.
2: And so that would have made them number one, right? And they failed in that, but it gave Potash Corp a valuation of $40 billion with the bid they made. So effectively, BHP said 15 years ago they had $40 billion to get themselves into the game. Well, they're a long ways from that. Now, Jansen will be about 60% of what Potash Corp, now Nutrien, produces. And so, you know, they won't get fully up to number one, but they will certainly have been able to build it for, people were saying at the time it's not economical, but they look at it now, maybe it's not so far off what they originally estimated it would cost to get in.
1: Well, and who knows where the price of potash is going to go, but one, as we always say, is Saskatchewan's got the world, what the world needs, and one of those, of course, is potash. And it just, for me, to get my head around the incredible resource, the depth and the breadth of that potash deposit, must be incredible to think about what's under the ground there when you look at them spending billions of dollars like this to get it out of there.
2: You're absolutely right. You know, years ago, I was on a junket with Potash Corp back then. They were going to New York to talk to brokers and analysts and all of those guys. And you know, they very graciously at that time allowed me to get down on the floor of the New York Stock Exchange. But it was also, they had just got into phosphate. So they took all the analysts from Canada, all the analysts from the U.S., and they let a local little reporter from Saskatoon jump on the plane with them, and they went down to take a look at the phosphate resources they had in North Carolina. But one of the conversations that happened there was the Potash Corp executives told me that because it was so new in New York on the exchange, they said, we notice in your statements you don't have any money for exploration. And they said, yeah, because we have 300 years of supply already. And they said, that's good enough. And, that just puts into scale the kind of context of just how much potash we have here.
1: Absolutely. Paul Martin, always a pleasure. Thanks for your insight. Have a good day.
2: Not at all. Take care.
1: You bet. Business commentator Paul Martin. That was on the announcement by BHP recently of a $2 billion increase in their Stage 2 project. Stage 1 is expected to begin production on track for middle of next year. Brent Laux with you. Evan Bray Show. 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
0: After 4 years of slugging it out, essays, dissertations, and awkward hallway conversations, you finally did it. Here's to pursuing your dreams. Celebrating grad season, 980 CJME.
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8: It's 11 o'clock. I'm Gerald Bowman. Saskatchewan RCMP members shot and injured.
9: What started off as a report of an assault, something we attend to routinely, ended as a potentially life-changing call for two of our officers.
8: A horrifying scene at the Weir in Saskatoon. And new inflation numbers. How will you be affected? Right now in Saskatoon, light rain and 15. In Regina, partly cloudy and 16. We start with breaking news. An update from the RCMP this morning on a shooting in Melville. A news conference heard live on 650 CKOM, 980 CJME. Here's reporter Lisa Schick.
10: Chief Superintendent Murray Chamberlain appeared emotional as he talked about the two officers who were shot last night, saying it's incidents like this that underscore the danger of the job. The officers responded to an assault call last night, and as they approached the house in Melville, Chamberlain says they were shot. They were taken to hospital. Many more police showed up, and the suspect was eventually arrested early this morning. No word on any charges yet. At RCMP headquarters in Regina, I'm Lisa Schick.
8: Stay with us as we will keep you updated on this developing story. A shocking sight along the river through Saskatoon, and now the search continues for the operator of a jet ski. It was Saturday afternoon. Multiple reports of the jet skier going over the Weir at 33rd and Spadina. The Saskatoon Fire Department was called in, and crews started searching both banks of the river and downstream from the Weir. The personal watercraft was recovered, but this morning there is no sign of the operator. We'll keep you updated. New from Stats Canada this morning, higher prices at the pumps pushed the annual inflation rate up 4 ticks to 3.2% in May. This marks the first time the rate has topped 3% since late 2023. In Saskatchewan, inflation grew from 3.8% to 4.4%. As we begin the summer season, that's day two, Sean Haney with CKOM's CJME's Real Ag on the Weekend says moisture is the story of the year.
11: Some have way too much. Some have like a nice amount where things are looking better than they have in probably 10 plus years. And there are still some areas where, you know, because we went into the season so dry, still looking for a little bit of, they could use some more.
8: Haney says farmers need Mother Nature to turn the heat on. This morning, U.S. Vice President J.D. Vance says progress has been made in peace talks with Iran. The mediation effort in Switzerland started yesterday, continued into early today, leading to some agreements with technical talks expected to continue this week. Iran has pressed for the unfreezing of billions of dollars in assets, which have been inaccessible for years because of sanctions. Big news this morning from the United Kingdom.
12: Every decision I've taken has been about putting the country I love first. That is why I will resign as leader of the Labour Party.
8: And Prime Minister Keir Starmer stepping down. This comes after mounting pressure from his own governing party. Britain is now on course for its sixth prime minister in 7 years. This morning, we are learning about a privacy breach involving a Regina courthouse employee. According to a new report from Saskatchewan's Information and Privacy Commissioner, an administrative assistant at the courthouse took screenshots of someone's criminal history from the work database, printed them out at work, and gave them to another person. It included the person's young offender info and past criminal and driving convictions. The breach came to light in June of 2024. Well, it took overtime, but the Riders won a thriller over the Calgary Stampeders on Saturday. The team let a big lead slip away, but eventually earned a 40-37 win at McMahon Stadium. Calgary was the only team the Riders didn't beat last season. Here in Green Zone, Rider reporter Britton Gray has more for us.
13: Keen Schaefer-Baker admits it feels good to get a win over the Stamps. He knows the Calgary players were talking about how they wanted to meet the Riders in the playoffs last year.
14: They said they wanted to play us in the final last year, but be careful what you wish for, because you don't want to see that Rough Rider green on the other side.
13: Schaefer-Baker had two touchdowns in the game, coming up just a yard short of a hat trick. Saskatchewan will take on the Argos next. In Regina, I'm Britton Gray.
8: This morning we're learning legendary Grammy-winning record producer and executive Clive Davis has passed away in New York. He was 94. ABC's Dave Packer has more for us.
15: In a 2013 interview, Davis talked about his greatest find, Whitney Houston.
16: From the beginning, I discovered her when she was 19. I used to say, just keep pinching yourself. We had 7 number ones in a row. Our first album sold 22 million around the world.
15: Davis's catalog of artists besides Houston include Aretha Franklin, Earth, Wind & Fire, Barry Manilow, Billy Joel, and Jennifer Hudson. Clive Davis was inducted into the Rock and Roll Hall of Fame in 2000 in the non-performers category. Dave Packer, ABC News.
8: 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It's 11:05. The forecast for Saskatoon and Central Saskatchewan, showers for today, high 17. Showers tonight, low 10. 60% chance of rain for tomorrow, high 18. In Regina and southern Saskatchewan, maybe some rain this afternoon, high 18. 70% chance of showers for tonight, low 10. Tomorrow, showers in 17. Right now in Saskatoon, light rain in 15. In Regina, partly cloudy in 16. It's 11:06. I'm Gerald Bowman.
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0: It's our first full day of summer. Summer solstice occurred early yesterday morning. Sure doesn't feel like summer, does it? Everybody's saying, come on, Mother Nature, where's the heat? Maybe by Thursday, Friday, we'll get into the mid-20s, maybe even the high 20s. No sign of any 30-degree temperatures, but one of these days soon. It's nice, everything's so lush. All this rain we had, more rain off and on through the province today, tonight, and again tomorrow. But like I say, warmer weather on the way as we get deeper into this week. I've got a very special guest joining me in studio right now. His name is Anthony Olushala. How did I do with that, Anthony?
1: Not too bad. Olushala.
0: Olushala. All right. Anthony is executive director of the Truly Alive Youth and Family Foundation in Saskatoon. How long have you lived here?
1: Myself, 16 and counting in Saskatoon.
0: Excellent. And you're here today because you have helped put together Saskatchewan's first black legal clinic. What inspired you to do that?
1: Oh, thank you kindly. Access to justice, I like to say, is vital to justice, to which everyone is entitled. And with that premise, when we look around statistics and matter of fact, community informed reality, not only in Saskatchewan, but internationally, we'll see the disproportionate outcomes that black folks experience when it comes to being in contact with the justice system. And we continue to see how this inform, wrongly oftentimes, the outlook that non-blacks have towards black folks. In and of itself, it bothers on black youth on how they see themselves, the kind of future they dream to attain. And it pushes the community to a place of reclusion, if you will. So all of this informed the need for us to come together from a for and by perspective to addressing an array, if you will, and interlinked barriers that black individuals and communities face when it comes to equitable access to justice. So as an organization, the work we do helps to bring to the front burner what you can call intersectoral conversation, as well as folks working within the justice network to come together and see how we can create and, matter of fact, sustain access to justice for all.
0: Tell me about your organization, Truly Alive Youth and Family Foundation. What's its history and what are the services you provide?
1: As Truly Alive Youth and Family Foundation is a B3 organization. B3 stands for Black-led, Black-serving, and Black-focused. So this is a nationally recognized organization, and that term, B3, is a national recognition for organizations like ours across Canada. The work we do from a socioeconomic uptake for black individuals and communities also stems to quality of life. When people have socioeconomic opportunity, then we can speak about quality of life. Mm-hmm. One leads to the other. But we can't also talk about quality of life when justice is not equitable or is not really accessible. So the work we do stems from youth employment. We provide opportunity for youth so they can gain access to today's leadership, not only waiting until tomorrow. We have support for ethnocultural seniors, particularly those who've lived here in Canada for 50 years and more, and have given to the life of the community and the economy, but now feeling isolated and alone. So we do a lot of programs to support them, including active gray programming, yoga classes, cooking program for seniors. Oh. And matter of fact, we bring them to the life of the community. June 27, we're going to be having some of our seniors showcasing their cultural talent.
0: Oh,
1: so
0: really?
1: We do seniors program. We have women empowerment program. We have men's program. We have mental health support program. We are also a clinical counseling agency, in which case our counselors bring their cultural relevance, cultural knowledge into providing clinical intervention.
0: Sure. Anthony Olushala is my guest. Anthony is the executive director of the Truly Alive Youth and Family Foundation. How long has the organization been in place?
1: This amazing organization celebrated its 10th year anniversary this February.
0: Excellent. And that's Saskatoon. Do you provide services across the province?
1: Across the province, yes. We are based here in Saskatoon, but our services span across the province.
0: When we say it's the province's first black legal clinic, what do we mean when we're saying a black person?
1: Thank you so much. A black legal clinic attends to the needs of individuals who are black by way of racial classification. And we know that to be true because when we are filling whatever form and we're engaging with different community members, a matter of fact, when we look into the history of Canada as well as the world in general, we all have been classified or grouped into certain racial groups, mm-hmm. right?
0: Yep.
1: But it also speaks to the extent to which certain folks are less seen or demonized, matter of fact, and or are less supported when it comes to quality of life and common good of the society. So when we talk about Black Legal Clinic, this initiative supported gratefully, mm-hmm. we are,
0: yeah.
1: to the Government of Canada, Department of Justice, under the Partnership Initiative Program for Justice, is looking to provide education to people of Black African ancestry in Saskatchewan,
0: mm-hmm.
1: many of whom have lived there for many generations, if you will, but are still in many ways not only underprotected, but they are overexposed when it comes to issues of justice. So the work we do is to attend to the unique needs of individuals of Black African ancestry, of Black people in general, across justice matters specifically, and to provide education on civic duties and responsibility, first off, also rights protection, and to know how to navigate the justice system. This particular initiative is centered around justice navigation for those who are actively navigating the justice system, to understand how the court works, to provide accompaniment to lawyer's office, particularly for those who are of the non-official ethnic minority language communities. How do you understand what is being communicated? Legal terms, but in plain language. So we provide interpretation services. We do court accompaniment. Matter of fact, some of our staff have been going in and out of court. Some of them are in court as I'm speaking to you today, just going with individuals to
0: sure.
1: provide that community representation and guidance, as the case may be.
0: Does it tend to be mostly for newcomers?
1: No, actually, we realize that to be in contact with justice is no respect of how long you've been in Canada.
0: True.
1: So the service we offer span across all individuals, regardless of how long you've been around. And of course, we provide services outside of Saskatoon. We're grateful to partners that we've been able to work with and that we're working with,
0: mm-hmm.
1: From Melfort. I'll give a shout out to Northeast Outreach Support Services in Prince Albert. We've got Prince Albert Multicultural Council out in Regina, Daughters of Africa. And we're still in conversation with folks out in Swift Current. Like I said, our work span across Saskatchewan. You know, there's an African saying that the sun does not forget to shine on a village just because of its size. And we recognize that the challenges that Black folks face in smaller communities are even greater than those in urban cities, because now they are the minority of minority, and oftentimes they are left unprotected.
0: Do you see racism as a major issue in Saskatchewan?
1: I wouldn't say racism as a major issue, as it is comfort mm-hmm. of how I have come to know myself to be. I say that it's okay to leave our comfort space, to learn from others
0: mm-hmm.
1: than to feel that I know it all. So if we as a people, like Maya Angelou puts it, she says, only equals can become friends. I'm not going to be racist towards someone if I recognize as equals,
0: mm-hmm.
1: if I see them as a fellow human, that if someone is not speaking in a certain accent or with a certain accent that I'm familiar with, I also put myself in a state that, well, I may not be well understood by them too, because I've also got an accent. So if I can recognize that all persons have accent, all persons come from different backgrounds, and all persons are equitably, or should be equitably treated. Then we can see ourselves as equals. So I'll say, it's not much of, I think racism is becoming a buzzword that oftentimes, folks might hide behind a finger by not necessarily addressing issues. But if we can just see ourselves as humans, that I can learn from you much as you can share with me, then our world will be a better place.
0: Population in Saskatchewan, people of African descent, is the numbers continuing to grow?
1: That is correct. The number continues to grow, and the number continues to grow of people from all diverse backgrounds. And I think it speaks to the Canadian culture mosaic.
0: Yeah, yeah. And I understand your wife's a lawyer.
1: That is correct.
0: So you don't lose, or you don't win any arguments there then.
1: I try not to get into any.
0: For anyone listening right now that would like to find out more how they could access Saskatchewan's first black legal clinic, what's your advice?
1: Please reach out. Reach out if you're a person of black African ancestry. We are located in Saskatoon. Our website is www.trulyalivefoundation.org. You can also call our office at 306-986-4180 to engage with our legal team for conversations, right? But beyond that, we are also reaching out to non-black communities, legal network, lawyers, court workers, intersectoral organizations, to connect with us and let's build a society where everyone feels not just to be getting by, but to thrive. Because we all, at the end of the day, contribute to the growth of our community.
0: I love that message.
1: Thank you kindly.
0: Thanks for coming by the station today.
1: Appreciate it.
0: Anthony Olushala talking about Saskatchewan's first black legal clinic. And again, if you were just to simply Google Truly Alive Youth and Family Foundation, you could find the contact information there. Thank you, Anthony. Nice meeting you.
1: Likewise. Appreciate it.
0: This is the Evan Bray Show. 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

Evan Bray Show with you, Brent Laux, Monday morning. Evan's back here tomorrow, still basking in the glow of that Ryder victory in Calgary on Saturday. Boy, that was a fun game. It looked like, right, that it was going to be a blowout on behalf of the Riders, and then Calgary ends up tying it up and went into double overtime. That was just so cool. Good win on the part of the Green and White. We're going to be checking in with Britton Gray, our Rider reporter, coming up in the 12 o'clock half hour. I guess the big question today is, how is AJ Ouellette doing? Has he left the game with an injury? Hopefully nothing too serious, and hopefully he will be back in the lineup come Friday when the Toronto Argonauts are at Mosaic. Weather-wise, eh. Have we had enough rain and cool temperatures? Sure doesn't feel like the beginning of summer, does it? Anyway, a couple of cool, breezy, showery days ahead for today and tomorrow, but then sunny and maybe even slightly above normal temperatures. No sign of 30s yet, but mid-20s or so coming up towards the end of the week here. Coming up as well, just after 11:30 here, we're checking in with a couple of young men who are the third generation in their family ranch operation. That's an interesting story. We thought it'd be an interesting way to do a bit of a focus on a farm family, how things have changed over the past number of years for farm families, talking about succession planning when there's three generations potentially that are still working on the farm. Looking forward to meeting our guests to talk farming and ranching and the new way of perhaps doing it for a lot of families. That's coming up here just after the bottom of the hour. You're just joining us and you haven't heard the latest details for the few details we did get from the RCMP this morning regarding the situation that unfolded in Melville last evening. It all started just after 9:30 last night. Melville RCMP got a call about an assault at a residence. Two members of the RCMP attending to this home. Shots were fired by someone in the home. Both officers taken to hospital by ambulance with injuries described as serious. Today, the RCMP briefing said stable as well. And let's hope it continues to be that way and that they have a quick recovery. The armed individual at that time, when the police arrived and there was the shooting, the armed individual at that time stayed in the residence. So then other police agencies attended, and over the course of the evening and early morning hours, there was a bit of a standoff. But then about 2 o'clock this morning, the suspect and another occupant in the home left the residence. The suspect was arrested, and that person remains in custody. We have no information at this time as to that person's name. We don't know if the RCMP had previous interaction with this individual. The police this morning, in their media briefing that we heard last hour, said that the only shots fired were those that came from the house towards the RCMP members. They didn't believe that the RCMP members had fired or discharged their weapons as well. The second person that came out of that home was initially detained but was released shortly after, and they say that that person has since been cleared of any involvement. So the investigation, of course, continues. The RCMP on the scene of this building, this home in Melville this morning on 8th Avenue West. And again, our thoughts are with the families and the two RCMP members who are in hospital, hopefully recovering soon from those gunshot wounds. Other story that we're keeping an eye on this morning out of Saskatoon is the sad story of the individual who went over the weir on a jet ski. The machine itself was

0: and the recovery efforts for the victim, the person who I am assuming lost their life in this. Those efforts continue on the part of the Saskatoon Fire Department. We've got news on the way, and then we're heading out to the farm with a couple of young Saskatchewan farmers. Also coming up after 12 noon, we'll be checking in with our reporter to see if there is anything new out of Melville from that RCMP investigation into that shooting yesterday. And our Britton Gray, also an update from Ryderville. All of that before I'm done at 12:30, the Evan Bray Show with Brent Laux. Evan's back tomorrow on 980 CJME and 650 CKOM.
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2: It's 11:30. I'm Gerald Bowman. Breaking news. RCMP say two officers shot last night are now in stable condition. The officers were fired at as they arrived at a home to investigate an assault in Melville.
3: The initial response was just our two members, and obviously after the shooting, many members responded, including members from surrounding detachments and our critical incident program.
2: A four-hour standoff followed. Two people then walked out of the home. A suspect was arrested. The second person allowed to go free. Reporter Jillian Massey is now in Melville. Recovery efforts continue today along the river through Saskatoon. A jet ski went over the weir Saturday afternoon. The jet ski was found. The rider is still missing. And Stats Canada says high gas prices pushed the annual rate of inflation to 3.2% last month. That's up from 2.8 in April. A forecast for Regina and southern Saskatchewan. Later on, chance of showers, a high 18. For Saskatoon and central Saskatchewan, shower activity for today, high 17. Right now in Saskatoon, light rain and 15. In Regina, sunny and 18. It's 11:31. I'm Gerald Bowman.
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4: 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Guess what? It's eating time. I'm Belton Johnson. 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

0: We're heading out onto the ranch. Good morning. It's Brent Lokes filling in on the Evan Bray Show. Evan back in tomorrow. We got a couple of young ranchers. Are you ranchers or farmers? Okay. We need buttons on here, Adam. We got mics. Okay, we're good. So they're both. So we're talking about Bo and Cash Stevenson. Tell me about your operation.
1: Yeah, so we have a mixed operation there with grain and cattle. And our business kind of has three enterprises. We have the cow-calf herd, the feedlot, and the grain farm. And they all value add together really well. And the only downside is you got to work every day. So no days off.
0: So this is the Stevensons from Highlight Feedlot, Northeast Saskatchewan. How many cattle would be through your operation?
1: So we got 500 cows, and in the feedlot, it kind of varies based on market opportunities. Right now, I think we're around 1,400 that we're finishing, but last year we had about 4,000. So it just depends. We're not going to do it and deliberately lose money, although sometimes it happens when you're trying to make money. So
0: I don't think there's any cattle people out there losing money these days, is there?
2: No, not the bred cow side. No. The markets are sure looking pretty good right now, but feedlot, the margins are definitely a lot tighter for sure.
0: We connected with you two, the folks at TD Bank. I guess they're your banker, are they?
2: Yep. Yeah, we've been with TD for a couple of years now, and they've been really good and fair with us. So
1: yeah, they've been pretty easy to use. Like some banks, they got a lot of red tape. They got to go through Toronto, and it's hard to get money and financing. And in the cattle industry, sometimes you need an increase in your operating line within 3 weeks or you miss out on good opportunities. And they've been pretty good to us. So
0: that's good to know. Bo and Cash Stevenson. Now, what do we got? Three generations still operating at your place?
2: Yep. Grandpa, Dad, and then now us. Yeah, it's all working together still. So
0: who's the boss?
2: That depends who you ask, I suppose, Brent.
0: Today, who's the boss?
1: Today's a good day, so I can be the boss.
0: Yeah. Oh, good, good, good. And how is it when you're able to work with, you know, your grandfather and your father and now you two young brothers here? Does things run smoothly, mostly?
2: As long as you communicate efficiently, which is easier said than done, things run pretty smooth.
0: Yeah.
2: Yep.
0: You know, we hear a lot of talk about succession planning nowadays with so many of the farm families and such looking at that next generation. What about in your guys' situation where you've got a father and a grandfather still in there? Have you got a plan, a financial plan, or at least a plan how this is all going to play out in the coming years?
1: Well, you're talking to the young generation here. Yeah. So we try not to step too much on the wishes of the older generations. I know we have talked to Dad and Grandpa, and they kind of have their own ideas of what they want to do. And we try to make sure it all fits and works well with the farm, because ultimately the farm is a business we're trying to kind of run as one, mm-hmm. even though there's three different generations. So we're just trying to, one of our, like, something to be proud of for me and Cash is we've been able to kind of pay their own way through diversifying and the cows and the feedlot and not having to rely on just a few markets. Like, it's nice because we've been able to acquire and build up our own business kind of without as much help needed from the older generation. So when we get a hard time from them, we can say, well, we're the boss today.
0: Do you feel optimistic about the future when it comes to, like in your case, you've got the ranch, you got the cattle, and you're doing grain as well. So feeling good about the future?
2: I feel a lot more optimistic about the cattle side of things for sure. Land prices and input prices on the grain side are a little bit deterring right now for us, but I mean, if you just risk manage your risk and you just work hard, I mean, that's what more can you do?
0: Now, you guys are lucky enough to be part of a generational family operation. Do you know other young people who would like to be in the ranching world, in the farming world right now, but it's just too much of a challenge for somebody as a startup?
1: Yeah, there's definitely a lot of circumstances where it's tough to acquire the capital or have the land, acquire that land base if it's not kind of in your family. But I do know of a lot of young guys in our area that they've diversified in any way they can, and they'll maybe have a smaller grain farm, and then they get like cats, and they do dirt work, or they make mineral, or they have a trucking company on the side. Like, there's a lot of ways in the agricultural industry to make money and be successful, and it doesn't mean chasing big acres and new equipment. You can do it you can do it through hard work and diversifying.
0: That's good to know, because you certainly get the sense when you see a lot of the ag reports, a lot of the ag news that's out there, some good, not so good, of big conglomerates coming in, buying up huge chunks of land and pushing those land prices way up. Are you seeing that in your area? Is land at a high?
2: I think that that's an all time, all over the country, it's spread out like that. It's pretty tough for anybody with a reasonable size farm to compete with things like that. I'm not sold on that business model of just pay whatever for land. I don't see that working out well long term, but
1: I think what we're trying to do is make what we have better, and by diversifying, we've also been able to value add to our farm a lot. If we have marginal land, we'll fence it off and put cows on it.
0: Sure.
1: And our woodland soils are 2% organic matter, and we try and increase that by spreading manure, and you can increase it to a percent or two and make it more viable to farm. So,
0: how much of what's going on in the world? You turn on the news every morning and it seems like there's something new going on south of the border, or something new going on in another part of the world that impacts you here in Saskatchewan. You know, we look at fuel costs, we look at fertilizer costs, all that sort of thing. How do you, you know, kind of make it work when all of that stuff's going on a day-to-day basis?
1: So I think being diversified, it plays a huge factor. We had some soil that was more alkali, and we seeded it to hay, and that turned out to be, this last year, and that turned out to be our best net per acre crop, because your lower cost to produce that, and we created our own market by having the feedlot, so we just sold the hay to ourselves at whatever the market cost was, and
0: sure.
1: Now you've got less input costs, and you're making more of the land. So
0: we're focusing on a Saskatchewan farm today, Bo and Cash Stevenson, their family farm, located, would you say, west of Melfort area, in there?
1: 20 minutes west of Melfort.
0: Highlight Feedlot. So what's a normal day? This isn't your normal day. You're in the city on the radio, but what does a day look like at your operation?
1: We're not too far off our normal day. We cull cows into Brent's son-in-law, Alan Jackson, this morning at Miller's. So,
0: Well, he's down in Oklahoma this week. So, and as far as your grain operation, do you guys do all of that work yourself?
2: Yeah,
0: we
2: also do all the grain side of things, the seeding, spraying, and harvest. So,
0: and so the dad and the grandpa, they just sit back and
2: no, they do a lot too.
1: we all have our roles to play, and just kind of depending on what the old guys want to do. If they don't want to work, they don't have to, but they seem to be there a lot working.
0: Do you have to hire extra help, or just the four of you do it all?
2: We've got two full-time men on staff right now, and then part-time guys when needed, which seems like a lot. We've got a lot of stuff on the go, it seems like, all the time. So.
0: And how old would you guys be? 30, 40?
1: I'm 26.
0: There you go.
2: 24.
0: So you got a long life ahead of you here. Both of you thinking the farm is where we're staying?
1: Yeah, the farm's where we're staying. I've got a lot of debt now. I can't walk away. I think TD would track me down and bring me back.
0: Oh, that's nice. Listen, I appreciate you guys coming in today. I know you're busy, but we just thought it'd be neat to get a little bit of a farm focus. Bo and Cash Stevenson talking about their family operation, big feedlot, grain farm as well, Highlight Feedlot. Thanks so much for coming in, guys, and continued success.
1: Thank you.
2: Thanks a lot, Brent.
0: This is the Evan Bray Show. 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
9: 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Over 1,400 cultivated acres of highly productive Regina heavy clay. Wide open land with no fences, no tree rows, nothing slowing you down. Secure this high quality block of farmland in one of Saskatchewan's most sought after agricultural regions. Written offers to be submitted by 12 noon on Wednesday, June 24th. Full details at shepherdrealty.ca.
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0: Well, we're getting a few more minutes with the Stevenson boys, Bo and Cash. We were talking about their farm operation, Highlight Feedlot in northeast Saskatchewan, just west of Melford area. But you guys are sharing with me a bit of a tough story, but the community really coming together to help out a family. What's the details?
1: Yeah, so there's a little girl. She's 2 years old in Lake Lenoir. Her name is Emma Harper. And she was diagnosed with leukemia cancer, and mm-hmm. it's in her blood and her bones. It's pretty serious. So we had a slow pitch tournament in Lake Lenoir last weekend and raised some money for her, but like it's going to be a long battle for her. And I just wanted to, I've got almost a two-year-old daughter myself and a five-year-old daughter. So I couldn't imagine what that family's going through. And if you want to support Emma and her battle, you can go on Facebook at Emma's Army.
0: Yep.
1: And there's a description and a post there how to help in any way. It'd be much appreciated. And on August 7th in St. Brew, 6 p.m., we have a fundraiser for, it's comedy night and steak supper. But if anyone listening wants to come, we're also going to try and fundraise some money for her too and her family, because yeah, it really hits home. So,
0: well, good for you for bringing that out. You know, that's typical Saskatchewan, eh? You know, when somebody's in need or family's going through a tough time, we all step up, and good on you, the Stevenson family, for just making us aware about this little one and her family's challenges. Emma's Army is what you go to on Facebook if you want to find out some more about that. And I'm sure once they hear the message from you folks that more and more people can be thinking about doing some fundraising to help them out.
1: Yeah, I appreciate the time. Thank you.
0: Thank you guys for coming in today.
2: Thanks a lot, Brent.
0: You bet. Bo and Cash Stevenson talking about the Stevenson Family Farm and also the efforts of raising money and awareness for the little one at Lake Lenoir diagnosed with leukemia, Emma's Army. Do check it out on Facebook. I'll take a quick break and be back in just a minute. 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

0: Evan will be back tomorrow. Brent Lauchs filling in today. Evan Bray Show is on CKOM Saskatoon, CJME Regina. So have you made the decision, or are you at least considering the idea that you might buy an electric vehicle at some point? Some interesting numbers coming out of the Saskatchewan Car Dealers Association, or the Saskatchewan Automobile Dealers Association. EV registrations are now at 3,408 in the first quarter of 2026. So 3,408 electric vehicles registered in the first quarter of this year, compared to 3,059 during the same time last year. So that's an increase of about 11%. Interesting that they're saying the rise in EV sales in Saskatchewan follows a national trend, but while it may be trending upward, the trend upward is a lot lower and slower than other parts of the country. And you really don't have to be a rocket scientist to figure that out. We've got so many of the challenges on the great prairies here that we live in, just distances and how much you're able to drive with an electric charge vehicle. The cold of the wintertime, which of course decreases the charge capacity of an electric vehicle's battery. And then you've got the situation where the charging network. Now, I'm not here to slam EVs. I personally would think at this point in my life, I'm starting to think maybe a hybrid. And I think a hybrid maybe makes more sense in Saskatchewan, because at least you still have the gasoline ability, an internal combustion engine in there, plus then you have electric. I really like the idea of some of these electrics that self-charge. To me, that makes a lot of sense on a hybrid instead of having to plug it in. But it really is interesting to see what's happening with these electric vehicle sales. And there's becoming more and more selection of electric vehicles as well, different types. And it's also going to be interesting to see what happens with the Chinese electric vehicles that are now being allowed into the country. A limited number, but still, I'm sure people, I wouldn't be surprised if they're coming off a ship in Vancouver, and we may very well see one on the streets of a city here in Saskatchewan one of these days soon. And then you throw in what's going on with the cost of living. So they came up with the cost of living numbers showing that inflation in Canada running at 3.2%. Gasoline prices, a big part of that, but also food prices. I found it interesting that when they talked about some of the reasons for inflation running at 3.2% in the most recent numbers coming from May, fresh vegetables leading the way. Fresh vegetables were up 5.5% in the month of May, and that's the biggest May increase in almost 20 years, and it's because of reduced supply and higher fuel costs as well. The really bizarre one, tomato prices. You went shopping at your favorite grocery store in the month of May, and you purchased tomatoes. Those prices were up 45% year over year, and they say part of it is because of tough growing conditions in Mexico. They've had some challenging weather there in the springtime, and because of that, the available tomatoes in Mexico, the numbers just aren't there, and that's why you're having to pay more. Now, of course, here in Saskatchewan, we're hoping soon that the tomato harvest, how soon? I was walking by my neighbor's place the other day, and I thought, hey, there's some nice-looking tomato plants there. Might be time to do a garden raid. But even when you go to the farmer's market, that sort of thing, we'll start to see more and more tomatoes come online, and there's nothing better than a nice, fresh, homegrown tomato. But on top of that, you know, when you look at some of these tomatoes that do come into the grocery stores, and I know we often say, oh, there's no taste to them, they're waxy, whatever it may be, I find sometimes that the tomato selection is getting better as far as the flavor on them, and as well as how long they last. Higher costs for jet fuel, also one reason we're seeing the rate of inflation going up in this country over the past month or two here, and that just makes sense. And if you've tried to book a flight lately, gosh, some of the flights are just absolutely crazy, the amount, how the price has gone up. And then a lot of the airlines, because people aren't maybe flying so much, are consolidating a lot of their flights, and maybe the time when you thought you had a flight you could take on a particular day, that flight maybe isn't there anymore. And so you have to kind of plan how that flying is going to work for you. Just the challenges nowadays that everybody is dealing with, be it higher food prices, higher gas prices. Every time my wife and I go to the grocery store, we always look for an example of something where you go, wow, do you believe how much that is? And our recent wow was going to the grocery store, and I picked up a box of Kraft Dinner, KD, $3.29 for a box of Kraft Dinner. And I went, wow, what about the days when it was like 99 cents for a box of Kraft Dinner? Brent Laux with you. Here's what we're going to do coming up just after the top of the hour. We'll be checking in with our reporter for new information, or at least an update on what's going on with the story out of Melville, with the shooting of two RCMP officers whose condition we understand is serious but stable in hospital in Melville. And then one more check-in on the Rider big win over this past weekend over Calgary. Our Rider reporter, Britton Gray, will join me at the back end of this next half hour. It's the Evan Bray Show on 650 CKOM and 980 CJNE.
1: After 4 years of slugging it out, essays, dissertations, and awkward hallway conversations, you finally did it. Congratulations, Tom Collegiate grads. 980 CJME.
2: Saskatchewan's in the heart of Canada, and UFA is in the heart of Saskatchewan. 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Like the farmers, ranchers, and other hardworking folks who keep Canada running. The ones we've been supporting since 1909. The ones at the heart of all we do at UFA. Stop by and see why Western Canada is the heart of UFA.
3: 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Over 1,400 cultivated acres of highly productive Regina heavy clay. Wide open land with no fences, no tree rows, nothing slowing you down. Secure this high quality block of farmland in one of Saskatchewan's most sought after agricultural regions. Written offers to be submitted by 12 noon on Wednesday, June 24th. Full details at shepherdrealty.ca.
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6: It's 12 o'clock. I'm Gerald Bowman. Saskatchewan RCMP members shot and injured.
7: This incident is a stark reminder of the danger police officers face every day.
6: A horrifying scene at the Weir in Saskatoon. And new inflation numbers. How will you be affected? Right now in Regina, some sunshine, 18 degrees. In Saskatoon, cloudy, light rain in the area, and 15. We start with breaking news. An update from the RCMP on a shooting in Melville. Two officers are seriously hurt right now in stable condition after being shot while responding to an assault at a home in Melville last night. We have two reports this hour and reaction from the Premier. Jillian Massey in Melville in a moment, but first, reporter Lisa Schick at a news conference you heard live on 650 CKOM, 980 CJME.
7: What started off as a report of an assault, something we attend to routinely, and it is a potentially life-changing call for two of our officers.
8: Chief Superintendent Murray Chamberlain appeared emotional as he spoke about spending the night at the hospital. He says he's proud of the professionalism and courage shown by members last night.
7: They continue to step forward to keep others safe despite knowing the risks.
8: He says the officers were shot as they approached the home. They were taken to hospital and many more police showed up. RCMP surrounded the home all night until the suspect came out around 2 and was arrested. At RCMP headquarters in Regina, I'm Lisa Schick.
6: The shooting of the two officers has shaken a quiet neighborhood in Melville, and that's where we find our Jillian Massey.
9: At a glance, you wouldn't be able to tell that there was a shooting here. However, there are lots of undercover police vehicles blocking the intersection of Saskatchewan Street and 8th Avenue West. What I've heard from neighbors this morning is that the shooting has happened in the alley. About 4 cruisers are surrounding the property. People are telling me they can't believe this happened, and it's really scary. In Melville, I'm Jillian Massey.
6: Premier Scott Moe is sending thoughts and prayers to the two officers in a statement on social media. The Premier says law enforcement officers put themselves in harm's way every day and wishes the two a full and speedy recovery. He also says the people of Saskatchewan stand with all those affected by this senseless act of violence. This afternoon, the search continues for the operator of a jet ski. It was Saturday afternoon. Multiple reports of the jet skier going over the weir at 33rd and Spadina. The Saskatoon Fire Department was called in. Crews started searching both banks of the river and downstream from the weir. The personal watercraft was recovered, but right now there is no sign of the operator. Crews will use sonar and two watercraft to search the shoreline and the river this afternoon. We will keep you updated. New from Stats Canada this afternoon. Higher prices at the pumps pushed the annual inflation rate up 4 ticks to 3.2% in May. This marks the first time the rate has topped 3% since late 2023. Here in Saskatchewan, inflation grew from 3.8% to 4.4%. It's a rainy start to the week for many areas of the province. Sean Haney with CKOM, CJME's Real Ag in the Weekend says some have had way too much.
10: I had one farmer in Lancer, Saskatchewan say to me he has not seen this kind of moisture since about 2016, which is 10 years ago. So we need Mother Nature to turn the heat on at some point here.
6: Haney says moisture has been the story of the year, and there is a lot of variability across the prairies, and heat is needed to get the crops going. This afternoon, U.S. Vice President J.D. Vance says progress has been made in peace talks with Iran. The mediation effort in Switzerland started yesterday, continued into early today, leading to some agreements with technical talks expected to continue this week. Iran has pressed for the unfreezing of billions of dollars in assets, which have been inaccessible for years because of sanctions. The Regina Pats have found their new bench boss. Regina announced David Bell will be the team's 44th head coach. Bell comes to the Pats after 7 seasons coaching in the American Hockey League with the Belleville Senators. The latest local news is as close as your phone. 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It's 12:05 now, the Real Ag Minute with Sean Haney.
11: The historic rally in the cattle markets is testing unprecedented territory, even as indicators surface that wholesale beef prices are hitting a consumer ceiling. Speaking on the Beef Market Update, Ann Wasco, the Gateway Livestock Exchange, reported that while U.S. cash trades steady at about $255 per hundredweight, wholesale cutout values have remained flat for 6 straight weeks, an unseasonal stall for June. Yet extreme supply scarcity continues to favor the farm gate. Western Canadian fed cattle are poised to establish another all-time record high this week, with dress sales hitting $590 to $592 delivered. To fill expanded pen capacity, prairie feedlots are relying heavily on American feeder market. Canada imported 41,000 feeder cattle in April alone, bringing the year-to-date total to 156,000 head, which is a 24% increase over last year. While processing volumes will scale up seasonally this summer, the underlying fundamentals remain exceptionally tight and prices strong. I'm Sean Haney.
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6: The forecast for Saskatoon and central Saskatchewan. Showers for the rest of the day, for tonight as well. Low 10, 60% chance of showers for tomorrow. High 18. In Regina and southern Saskatchewan, increasing clouds, maybe some rain activity later this afternoon. 70% chance of rain for tonight, low 10. Showers expected tomorrow, a high 17. Right now in the Battle Fords, 12. Prince Albert, 14. Swift Current, 12. Weyburn, 17. Estevan, 18. Yorkton, 14. Moose Jaw, 17. Right now in Saskatoon, cloudy, 15 degrees. In Regina, sunny and 18. It's 12:07. I'm Gerald Bowman.
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0: First full day of summer. Yeah, where is it? we're needing some heat here, Mother Nature. Maybe midweek or towards the end of the week, I might get into the mid-20s, maybe high 20s. That'd be nice. No complaints. I don't mind seeing the rain, and it's nice to see everything so lush and green. But yeah, I think we're all saying, come on, summertime, let's go. Let's get to it here. Brent Laux with you till the bottom of the hour. Evan back in the chair here tomorrow. We think about the incredible risk that police officers take every single day when they leave their home. And of course, I'm talking about the events over the past number of hours in the community of Melville in eastern Saskatchewan. RCMP at the Melville detachment were called out to a home last evening around about 9:30. It was a possible assault. And these kind of calls, probably pretty common in small towns, well, in any town or any city where police get called out, be it a domestic dispute or an assault. In the particular case of Melville, an individual shot at the two police officers, not in the house. They were outside the house. And those two officers in hospital today in serious, but we understand, stable condition. Stable condition is what was stated this morning by the RCMP briefing. And that was really about the only new information, if you could call it that, that we got out of that briefing. The reason we want to talk about that right now is also the events going on in Montreal this morning, where sadly a police officer, a civilian, and a suspect are dead after a shooting in Montreal. Again, that occurred this morning just before around 11:30 or so, I do believe. Montreal police confirmed one of their officers dead. Civilian also died in the altercation. They were called in around 11:30 this morning, Montreal time, which would be around 9:30 our time. Emergency alert urging people to shelter in place. Few details on it other than the fact that a Montreal police officer has died, a civilian killed, and the suspect is dead as well. So again, you think about the risk of our police officers or peace officers every day when they leave their home, when they leave their family, the risk that they deal with each and every time. Back to the Melville situation. Our reporter Jillian Massey is in Melville this hour, and we check in with her now to see what the mood's like, what's happening as far as on scene there at this this residence on 8th Avenue West. Jillian, what are you seeing?
1: Well, right now, you know, if you're just driving by, you might not be able to notice it, but, you know, the devil's in the details here. There's undercover police vehicles here, RCMP vehicles here. There's at least one in front of the house, there's one on the side, and at least three in the alley that are guarding this area right now. I have seen some police officers within the last hour, and more investigative. I assume that these are the forensics units that are showing up. We saw a few people walking in the back alley just from the front yard. We could also see someone walking around, one of the police officers walking around the front of the house.
0: So as it stands right now, they're going to be there, I'm guessing, for some time, as they, as you say, the forensics team trying to figure out exactly what was going on in that house and what led to this shooting that involved our two officers who are in hospital in serious but stable condition here. Any indication from the police on the scene how long this investigation may be going?
1: I don't have any indication just yet. And you know what? A lot of people around here are wondering what is going to happen and how long the police are going to be here as well. I actually talked to one person who lives across the street, and he says, you know, he started hearing arguments later last night, and he wasn't sure what was going on, and he started taking some videos. Well, you know, eventually as things started to progress, he said he heard five consecutive bangs. He could only hear them. He couldn't see them. And he says that's when he hit the floor. He couldn't believe that this was happening in his neighborhood. He said he was terrified, and he said his dogs were barking, and he said he was trying to keep his dogs quiet because he couldn't believe that this was happening across the street for him, from him.
0: Gosh, and I know that was something that was questioned and asked about in the RCMP briefing this morning, and it sounds like the officers were shot as they perhaps approached the house. They weren't in the house at the time. I'm guessing the individual with the firearm must have been.
1: From what I have been able to see, we know that this that the suspect was outside of the house at certain points during this. You know, I've seen that on the video. However, he could not see what had happened. I've heard from this man and other neighbors around here. They're all believing that this all occurred in, the shooting occurred in the backyard.
0: In the backyard there of that home, which is on 8th Avenue West in Melfort. So clearly, Melville, I should say, not Melfort, Melville is where this happened. So yeah. As it stands right now, as you're saying, significant police presence still there. Police offering no new information really in the briefing this morning. You're talking to people that live in the area. Anyone saying whether or not the police have been called to that home before at all?
1: You know what? I haven't heard that so far. I've heard of a couple of disturbances at this point. But, you know, everybody's shocked about this situation. You know, everybody has dealt, everybody's probably seen the police in their neighborhood before, but they can't believe that two officers have been hurt in this situation. It's kind of left the community here, just these couple of blocks, the people that I've chatted to, totally shocked. I talked to one grandma who had her grandkids staying over, and she said, I thought it was fireworks going off, and then all of a sudden she said, then later she saw the Regina SWAT vehicles in front of her house. So it's just a lot of shock at this point and a lot of disbelief.
0: All right. Thank you. Jillian Massey, our reporter on the scene in Melville this morning as the police continue their investigation into this incident that occurred last night. Again, getting the call just after 9:30 last evening. Two officers attend. Both are shot. They're in hospital in serious but stable condition. One suspect left the home. Actually, two people left the home at about 2 o'clock in the morning. One suspect taken into custody. The other occupant was released. They were originally detained but released shortly after. The second occupant has been cleared of any involvement. We'll continue to follow that story in Melville for you through the course of the day today. It's Talk Shots. No, it's not. I've been doing this too long today. It's Brent Lux. I do Talk Shots on Saturdays. This is the Evan Bray Show. Evan's back tomorrow morning on 980 CJME and 650 CKOM.
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0: Okay. Let's end the Evan Bray Show on a little more of an upbeat note today. And how about them Riders and that big win on Saturday out in Calgary? And before we get into that here, I just wanted to let you know who the winner was in our green and white prognostications from Friday. Boy, we had a ton of calls. And pretty well everybody was picking the Riders, which is always good to see. We did not have anyone that guessed exactly the total score, which was 77 with that 40-37 win on the part of the Riders. However, the two closest to that were Wes in Regina and Calvin in Warman, and their combined scores both were 64. So when we get a tie, we flip the coin, and it was Wes in Regina who had made his Rider prognostication, his green and white prognostication. And Wes, you get the $100 Sherwood Co-op gift card today. And Evan will be back tomorrow, and come Friday when the Riders prepare to host the Toronto Argonauts at Mosaic, there will be another edition Friday morning of green and white prognostications. Our Rider reporter, Britton Gray, joining me. Like, it was just such a crazy game. We went from the high of seeing them develop a 23-7 lead at one point, and then the fear of, oh my God, no, they're going to blow it here. Like, the ups and downs of that game were just absolutely wild, Breton.
1: Yeah, it was a thriller that did not need to be a thriller. It was, you thought this team was going to just crush the Stampeders. Jamie and I, we were watching the game. He thought the Riders were going to put up 50 on them. That's how that game felt like it was going. But hey, that's the beauty of CFL football. You never really know. And the Riders said it afterwards. They kind of let that team off the hook. They let the Stamps back in it. They let the Stamps stick around. Not a good habit to be in, but what is a good habit is finding ways to win. And once again, much like last season, this team is finding ways to win games.
0: Wasn't it great to see the energy of Kian Schaefer-Baker, shake and bake? And let's hope he stays healthy this season for the entire season.
1: Absolutely. You kind of forgot how good he is because he missed most of last season, came back, you know, working his way back. But he is so tough to bring down. He's one of those guys who the first defender never really tackles him. He either runs through them, or at least it takes two or three more guys to come in to take him down. And I mean, you mentioned the energy, right? He's one of those guys who you can tell just has a lot of fun playing football. He does the pose on the sidelines when he catches righties out of bounds. He really brings the energy, which is something we thought this team kind of missed last year, was that energy. That spark plug, that guy on the field who gets a first down, lets the other team knows he got a first down, and that's what he's really bringing this season. Great to see him out there, and of course, a fan favorite, and you can tell with just that personality he brings as well.
0: Oh, absolutely, and the big question now is, how's AJ Ouellette? He had to leave the game with an injury. Anything new there?
1: Nothing quite yet. Of course, the Riders aren't practicing today, so we'll have to wait and see there. It didn't look good, in my opinion, because he didn't come back in. He left fairly early, and you could tell that team just when he was out there that they were missing it. They didn't go to the run as much as they did before. That kind of allowed Calgary to get back in it. I like how Thomas Bertrand-Houdon runs the football. He's okay in pass protection, but you can tell they just didn't have the confidence in him in that one to really rely on him late in the game. So we'll have to wait and see what that is. But boy, if this team loses AJ Ouellette, there is a little bit of concern there, especially because, in my opinion, he's one of the best pass-blocking running backs in the entire CFL.
0: No doubt. And what a beast Tommy Stevens. Holy smokes, two touchdowns for him in that game.
1: Yeah, maybe the most underrated or underappreciated at the time signing, right? The short yardage quarterback doesn't usually get a bunch of headlines, but he's such a weapon for this team. I remember when they missed him last year, you can just tell there's a different feeling. It feels like when this team has 2 yards to go, it's almost automatic with Tommy Stevens. He's the best in the CFL at being able to find that gap, find out where to go, get those touchdowns. And so it might go down as one of the biggest free agent signings of the Jeremy O'Day regime when you think about it, with what he's able to do for this offense.
0: Any concerns about our kicker situation with Alex Hale?
1: I think you need to know where that button is, the concern button, and get ready to hit the panic button, right? I think you should at least be aware of where it is right now, maybe take it out of the drawer. But, I mean, Corey May said it. Both games he's played so far, there's been some pretty nasty wind. Hearing from people who were out in Calgary, it did sound like it was one of the windiest games they can remember going to out there, right? And so a little concern, yes, because he hasn't hit past 40. You need to hit past 40 yards as a professional kicker. But I think this team still has confidence in him. But if he misses again, and if he can't hit from 40, you have to wonder, well, maybe where do they find a change and maybe go out and re-sign Jonathan Kim, who looked really good throughout training camp, or find someone else.
0: And what a great game for Trevor Harris. Man, he was on the mark all the way through the game.
1: Yeah, he's been so good, so surgical, so efficient. He's better right now than he was maybe throughout most of last season. The way he is finding guys, the way he's able to see the field. Like he said, he's 40 years old, but now he has all the answers to what defenses are trying to do. He knows where to go with the ball almost pre-snap. And so he's been really good. It helps having those three receivers healthy, though, right? One of the big storylines heading into this Calgary game was, yes, Calgary beat them last year, but in both those games, they didn't have Sam Emelis. They didn't have Keen Schaefer Baker. When you have those two plus Keyshawn Johnson, That might be the best three receiver, the best trio in the league, right? When you look at what they can do, the different skill sets they have, this offense is going. You're opening the defense. Well, there's been a couple, there's been some changes there. They're working through some stuff. If they kind of can really get up to speed, boy, this is looking like another scary team this season.
0: Oh, yeah. Well, 2-0, and I know it's early on here. So let's go ahead to Friday here. We got the Toronto Argonauts coming out west for Game 3 for the Riders at Mosaic. Any thoughts as to how this is potentially going to be going?
1: I mean, I'm going to pick the Riders. I think they will win, but boy, Chad Kelly is throwing that football. Yes, he had four interceptions, but also four touchdowns in that game. He looks really good. It's going to be interesting. They're, of course, calling it the Prairie Blizzard game. They're technically the away team in this game because this is one of those Toronto home games where they had to leave their stadium due to the World Cup. It counts as a Toronto home game, so the Riders will be wearing their white jerseys. Going to be weird seeing that at Mosaic Stadium, seeing another team in those, in the home jerseys. But I just think with the way the Riders are clicking, Chad Kelly looks really good, yes, but a lot of the other team, Kevin Mattal looked good as well. But a lot of the other team with the Argos, with their defense, they don't have much of a run game. I don't think they're quite good enough right now to keep up with a Riders team that's really clicking. So I'm expecting a Riders win, but hey, you never know in the CFL.
0: Isn't that the truth? And you say they're calling it the Prairie Blizzard game?
1: Yeah, it's the Prairie Blizzard game because they want fans to show up in white as well. They want it to be a whiteout, much like the Winnipeg Jets do, because they're technically the away team. This is going to be an Argos home game, in air quotes there.
0: I'd be a little careful naming something the Blizzard, though, because of the weather we've been having this spring. Jeez, anything is possible. Are we doing tailgate for this game as well?
1: I do believe so, yes. There's still that tailgating opportunity. I am curious. You think they'll let the Argos run out of the side there with the big bring them out song or not?
0: That's a good point. What did you make of the crowd numbers in Calgary? It looked a little sparse, I thought, watching that game.
1: Yeah, I think there is some concern in Calgary. There was concern last year about just the attendance out there. Now, it should be said, McMahon Stadium, yes, it's hosting the Grey Cup, but by all accounts, it is not a great stadium. It's not in good shape right now. Yes, they replaced the turf, but they could really use some upgrades out there. I also think there were some weather concerns around Calgary. Of course, it was very windy. I think there was concerns about a storm there that might have drove people away, but there are some worries in terms of attendance, not just in Calgary and Edmonton as well, about Alberta and the CFL. A little bit of concerns there.
0: Yep. Well, let's make sure we get some more bums in the seats here coming up Friday at Mosaic. Britton Gray, thanks so much for your time today.
1: Not a problem.
0: Okay, we're going to put a wrap on things. Evan Bray will be back in the chair here tomorrow. Coming up in the news, the latest on the incident in Melville from overnight, and now also word out of Montreal of a shooting that has left the gunman dead, an officer dead, and a civilian as well. Okay, get out and enjoy this first full day of summer, if you can, with the weather being as it is. Brent Laux, happy to be filling in today. As I say, Evan's back tomorrow. The Evan Bray Show on 980 CJME and 650 CKOM.
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5: It's 12:30. I'm Jeff Smith. Two Mounties are in a Regina hospital after being shot in Melville.
6: Unfortunately, our job comes with inherent risks, and this is a reminder of that.
5: A search continues in Saskatoon for a missing jet skier, and the Regina Pats named their 44th head coach. In Saskatoon, light rain and 13. In Regina, mostly sunny and 18. Two members of the RCMP are believed to be in stable condition in hospital right now, after being shot last night. Senior reporter Lisa Schick has more details from RCMP headquarters in Regina.
6: So an incident like this is a stark reminder of the dangers of our job.
7: Chief Superintendent Murray Chamberlain spent the night with the officers in hospital, though to keep their privacy, he's not willing to release any details on who they are. He says what was an assault call, routine for them, ended up being life-changing for these two officers.
6: So our focus today as a division is internal messaging and looking after our members across the province.
7: Chamberlain says many more officers responded after the shooting. They surrounded the home until the suspect came out around 2 this morning. At RCMP headquarters in Regina, I'm Lisa Schick.
5: There is no word yet on what charges might be laid. The shooting has shaken a quiet neighborhood in Melville, and that's where we find our Jillian Massey.
8: At a glance, you wouldn't be able to tell that there was a shooting here. However, there are lots of undercover police vehicles blocking the intersection of Saskatchewan Street and 8th Avenue West. What I've heard from neighbors this morning is that the shooting has happened in the alley. About four cruisers are surrounding the property. People are telling me they can't believe this happened, and it's really scary. In Melville, I'm Jillian Massey.
5: Premier Scott Moe is sending thoughts and prayers to the two injured officers. In a statement, the premier says law enforcement officers put themselves in harm's way every day, and he wishes the two a full and speedy recovery. He also says the people of Saskatchewan stand with, quote, all those affected by this senseless act of violence. Now, at the same time, we're watching this quickly developing story from Montreal. An officer and two others are dead following a shooting. A second officer was injured. One of the dead is a suspect in the shooting incident. Witnesses say they heard dozens of shots fired this morning, and there is still an emergency alert for the area, warning of an armed and dangerous suspect. In Saskatoon, firefighters are back at the weir today, continuing the search for a missing jet skier. Crews plan to use sonar and two watercraft to search the shoreline and the river near the weir. The jet skier went into the weir Saturday, and while the watercraft has been recovered, the search for the operator continues. The Saskatchewan Archaeological Society is now raising concerns about the potential extension of a road in southeast Regina. President Karen Stoiber says the Prince of Wales Wascana Parkway extension area is a sensitive one due to its proximity to Wascana Creek, and at least one potential archaeological site was identified years ago. She says it needs to be looked at before any development goes ahead.
9: I always recommend that whether the developer is a city, province, whatever, that they do have an archaeologist come in and check.
5: Now, in a statement, the city says a functional study will include heritage and archaeological considerations and, if needed, a review by the province. Now, the society was contacted by the Wascana View Action Group, made up of residents near the proposed extension, who are trying to stop it from going ahead, citing cost, traffic, and infringement on the Mikkel Wascana Conservation Park. If you're hoping for lower gas prices this summer, don't count on it just yet. Petroleum analyst Roger McKnight tells guest host Brent Lauks on The Evan Bray Show, global oil inventories remain low, while ongoing geopolitical tensions continue to keep energy markets

0: on edge?
1: I would say we're looking at an unstable pricing situation for the balance of the year. It really depends on how the geopolitical table is going to turn.
0: McKnight says the uncertainty means drivers planning summer road trips may continue to face unpredictable prices at the pump. He adds consumers are already feeling the frustration with gas prices varying significantly between cities and provinces. We need Mother Nature to turn the heat on. That's how Sean Haney with Real Ag on the Weekend describes the start of the summer season.
2: Well, we got the late spring, but we really still have not heated up to any sort of extent. And moisture has been really the story of the year. And there's a lot of variability across the Western Canadian prairies.
0: Haney says while some farmers have received way too much rain, some have a nice amount, and others still could use more. Legendary Grammy-winning record producer and executive Clive Davis has died in New York at the age of 94.
3: In a 2013 interview, Davis talked about his greatest find, Whitney Houston.
4: In the beginning, I discovered her when she was 19. I used to say, just keep pinching yourself. We had 7 number ones in a row. Our first album sold 22 million around the world.
3: Davis's catalog of artists besides Houston include Aretha Franklin, Earth, Wind & Fire, Barry Manilow, Billy Joel, and Jennifer Hudson. Clive Davis was inducted into the Rock and Roll Hall of Fame in 2000 in the non-performers category. Dave Packer, ABC News.
0: The Regina Pats have found their new bench boss. David Bell will be the team's 44th head coach. Bell comes to the Pats after 7 seasons coaching in the AHL with the Belleville Senators. He says one of the differences in the leagues is in the AHL, you just tell the players to do the right thing. Now he needs to teach the players what the right thing is.
5: They think they know how to work, or they think they're detailed. You probably have to show them a lot more. There's a lot more instruction. There's a lot more corrections.
0: He also says getting a chance to coach Maddox Schultz and Liam Pugh was an appealing part of the job. Some grade 8 students leave school with a yearbook full of signatures. One group of Saskatoon students is leaving something a little harder to miss. A massive mural between, or should I say beneath, the Circle Drive North Bridge. In this Saskatchewan story, Brittany Cafe is finding out how paint, culture, and community are coming together to leave a lasting mark on the city.
6: It didn't hit me till like halfway through last week that this is going to be here for like years upon years.
7: Grade 8 student Bridget Roslinski and her classmates have left their mark on Saskatoon. They've created a giant Mitchiff mural along the Stu Uzelman Pedway. Teacher Cheryl Salen says what started as a school project has become something much bigger.
8: This is their legacy. Every time they go by this, they'll know we did this. This is a lasting part of Saskatoon.
7: Every city has landmarks, but very few people get to help create one before they're old enough to drive. With a Saskatchewan story, I'm Brittany Cafe.
0: It's 12:37. I'm Jeff Smith. The latest local news is as close as your phone. 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
9: Saturday was a day for really getting into soccer. Not the World Cup, the other major soccer tournament on the weekend. The one that saw my 4-year-old granddaughter's team get 2 games as well as a medal and a hot dog. I will say this about the 4-year-olds. They aren't as good as the pros at the finer points of the game, but they really put them to shame in one respect. When the kids happen to bump into each other and fall down, they get back up again. No drama, no histrionics. Now the little ones jump up and carry on, which in their case often means wandering around oblivious to the game, stopping to pick one of the many, many dandelions that festoon our sporting fields, or even wandering off the pitch to get a drink or a cuddle. I'm not actually sure what the point of having 4-year-olds on a soccer pitch is, but their antics are often very amusing to the spectators, and that is worth more than any overpriced FIFA ticket. I'm Murray Wood.
10: Good afternoon. You're listening to Saskatchewan Afternoon. I'm Justin Blackwell. It's time now to head into the green zone with a look at sports. And one more off day for the Riders. 2-0 to start the week.
11: To the right side. Stevens in for the touchdown.
10: Touchdown Tommy Stevens with the winning score in OT Saturday over the Stamps. Back on the practice field tomorrow getting ready for the Argos. And that game will be at Mosaic Stadium. It will be Toronto's home game. Remember, they get that extra game with Toronto hosting the World Cup. Over to the World Cup now. 4 games today, including defending champion Argentina taking on Austria. That game is in the second half. Still 1-0 Argentina. Leo Messi with the goal. He is now the highest scorer in World Cup history. Could have been even more had he not missed a penalty kick. So again, 1-0 Argentina, 75 minutes into that one. Over to the ice, a massive trade in the NHL you've likely heard about by now. Brady Tkachuk has been traded from Ottawa to Florida, where he will join forces with brother Matthew. Sens GM Steve Staios talked with reporters earlier today.
12: It was pointed at one team at the end. I think I feel comfortable with the return with dealing with the circumstances that we did to get there.
10: The return includes four picks, including two first-rounders this season, including the number 9 pick. Ottawa will look to reshape a bit with the absence of their former captain. Now, also today, the Oilers have locked up defenseman Connor Murphy. It's 5 years and $20.5 million. Dylan Cease gets the start for Toronto as the Blue Jays return to Rogers Centre tonight for the opener of a 10-game homestand. The Jays were rained out in Chicago yesterday. Toronto can get back to the 500 mark with the win. And Wyndham Clark is the U.S. Open champion. The American golfer has his second Open title in 4 years. Two putts from just outside of 50 feet for par. They gave him a one-shot victory over Sam Burns. Clark was on the edge of the greatest collapse in tournament history, holding a 6-shot lead at the start of the day. Don't forget, you can catch a Green Zone with Jamie and Locker from 2 until 6. Turning to weather, we could be in for an interesting afternoon. For Saskatoon and central Saskatchewan, there is now a tornado watch that is up, so conditions are favorable for some severe thunderstorms later on, which may produce a tornado, showers as well, high of 17. Rain continues into tonight, a low of 10, and then cloud tomorrow. Good chance of rain, a 60% chance, a high of 18. For Regina and southern Saskatchewan, mainly cloudy. Good chance of showers, a 70% chance, high of 18. Same conditions tonight, and then showers overnight, a low of 10. And then showers all day tomorrow, and a high of 17 degrees. Right now in Saskatoon, we have some cloud, a wind out of the northeast at 18, 13 degrees. Some cloud in Regina, a wind out of the southwest at 12 and 18. 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
10: It's 12:45 on this Monday, June the 22nd. Hope everyone had a great weekend. Hope all you fathers out there had a great Father's Day yesterday. An eventful weekend, of course, at the start of summer, a wet start to summer with all the rain we've seen so far and cooler temperatures than normal right now. And the weird weather continues into today. Later on, we could be in for an interesting afternoon. There are a number of severe thunderstorm watches now for southern and central Saskatchewan. That includes the Humboldt, Wynyard, Outlook, Davidson, Regina, Moose Jaw areas, all the way down to Cornack, Estevan, and Weyburn. Also for the Saskatoon area, there is a tornado watch going on right now. So conditions are favorable later on this afternoon for some possible tornadoes to occur. And then over to the west, for the Kindersley areas, down south through Leader, over to Gull Lake, Maple Creek, including Rosetown and Bigger as well. Special weather statement conditions favorable for some funnel clouds later today. So a lot to pay attention to this afternoon when it comes to the weather. And of course, we will keep you up to date with the changing conditions. This week is starting off on a good week. If you're a Saskatchewan Rough Rider fan, a big win over the Calgary Stampeders Saturday. It was a tight one, went to double OT. The Riders pulling out the win. Touchdown Tommy Stevens plunging in for the winning score. And the Riders looked really good for three out of those four quarters. Really should have dominated Calgary on the scoreboard, but sports, stuff happens, but they pulled out the win, moving to 2-0, an off day today, and then back to the practice field tomorrow, getting ready for the Toronto Argonauts. Now, that game will be at Mosaic Stadium, technically an Argos home game. If you remember, Saskatchewan and Mosaic is getting that extra game because the Toronto is pushed out because of the World Cup happening right now, so that game will happen this week, and we'll hear from the Green Zone's Jamin Locker a bit later on about that win over Calgary back on Saturday. And of course, our top story today, the breaking news. We are getting an update from the RCMP on a shooting in Melville. Two officers are seriously hurt and right now in stable condition. They were shot in the community last night, and during a news conference today, which you heard live right here on this radio station, Chief Superintendent Murray Chamberlain said the officers were responding to a reported domestic assault.
21: Last night, approximately 9:30 p.m., Melville RCMP officers responded to a complaint of an assault on 8th Avenue in Melville. As members arrived at the residence, a firearm was discharged and two members were struck. The officers were transported to hospital in Regina with injuries believed to be serious in nature. An armed individual, believed to be an adult male, remained in the residence.
10: Now, our Jillian Massey is in Melville this hour. We'll be getting an update from her later on in the show. We are also hearing from the Premier today. Scott Moe is sending thoughts and prayers in a statement on social media. The Premier says that law enforcement officers put themselves in harm's way every day and wishes the two a full and speedy recovery. He also says the people of Saskatchewan stand with all those affected by this senseless act of violence. And sadly, this isn't the only shooting involving officers we're talking about today. One officer in Montreal is dead, killed after responding to reports of shots fired in a neighborhood in that city. Another officer is in critical condition. A civilian is also dead now, along with the suspect. So we don't know exactly what led to the shooting. We will bring you more information once that becomes available. It is 12:49. It's time now for the Saskatchewan Afternoon Business Report. And the Stats Canada is out with its latest inflation numbers, and it's the highest since 2023. It rose to 3.2% in May, compared to 2.8% in April. Gas prices are one of the major factors. In Saskatchewan, inflation grew from 3.8% to 4.4% in June. And the next generation of people in trades are getting a helping hand. The Saskatchewan Apprenticeship and a Trade Certification Commission has awarded 110 high school students youth apprenticeship scholarships. So once they meet specific requirements, they are eligible to receive $1,000. Taking a look at the markets, the TSX up 164 points, 35,021. The Dow up 165, 51,730. Oil down $2.09, $73.76 U.S. a barrel. And our dollar is down 4/100, trading at 70.62 cents U.S. Coming up.
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10: 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Now the Mills Minute with Provincial News Director Sarah Mills.
1: It was radio that connected me to my dad and his love of football. Allow me to call it that just for him. Before the introduction of the Premier League, the only way you knew what was going on in grounds around the UK was to attend the match on a Saturday or listen to the scattered reports the BBC offered. And that's where I'd find my dad. In a garage doing jobs, wireless on as a reporter gave the match report. If Dad was working, it was Grandstand on TV in the later afternoon, a summation of the day's sporting events, including all the football results given in this well-known rhythmic way. Being a daddy's girl, where he was, I was. And that's where our love of football began. And now it continues with our journey to the World Cup. A moment I have dreamed about to share with him in the collective joy of watching our national side. For the first time ever, I don't care about results or England raising the trophy. There will be nothing better than this once-in-a-lifetime, forever memory with him. I'm Sarah Mills.
13: 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Congratulations, Johnson grads. 980 CJME.
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10: It's 12:54 and we are keeping an eye on the weather this afternoon. A tornado watch for the Saskatoon area, and we are seeing pictures of a number of funnel clouds that have already appeared north of the city. Again, a tornado watch for the Saskatoon area this afternoon, so we'll keep you updated as the afternoon progresses. 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It's time to go behind the headlines.
4: Digging deeper into the story, this is Behind the Headlines.
10: Well, here we are, the last week of school, and some leave with a yearbook full of signatures. But a group of Saskatoon students is leaving something a little harder to miss. A massive mural beneath the Circle Drive North Bridge. In this Saskatchewan story, our Brittany Cafe is finding out how paint, culture, and community are coming together to leave a lasting mark on the city.
5: What was once a blank, overlooked stretch of wall is now filled with prairie skies, water, animals, and the Michif language. 28 grade 8 students from North Park Wilson School's Creative Action Program are behind it. Teacher Cheryl Salen tells me the goal was always bigger than art.
8: This is their legacy. Every time they go by this, they'll know we did this. And this is a lasting part of Saskatoon.
5: But before any paint hit the concrete, there were lessons, not just in technique, but in understanding. That's where Michif knowledge keeper Faye Maurice came in. Everybody calls her Auntie Faye. She helped guide the students through culture, language, and meaning. Student Penny Mitchell admits she had a lot to learn.
6: Before this project, I was really just like, oh, Michif is just like another like Métis, Indigenous, like they're all the same.
5: But that outlook changed as the mural took shape. Local artist Josh Jacobson helped bring the students' ideas together into a single design. It's a blend of prairie landscapes, water, wildlife, and Michif language. And as the mural has grown, so has the connection around it.
7: People are always coming down and saying, oh, I was here when you were working at that area or this area. And it makes you kind of feel like you're part of the process, and getting to talk to me and the kids and the teachers to understand what we're doing here.
5: For student JC Wake, that connection is exactly what the mural is meant to create.
24: I hope people feel happy when they walk by, just to, like, see color in a very gray area. There's a lot of graffiti and stuff over here, and it was a very dirty area before we swept and painted it. I just hope people feel like it's a better area because of the mural.
5: A space that once felt overlooked is now something completely new. And for student Bridget Roslinski, the meaning of it all didn't fully land until recently.
24: It didn't hit me till like halfway through last week that this is going to be here for like years upon years.
5: As those years go by, thousands of people will pass beneath this bridge without knowing the names of the students who painted the mural. But they'll know. And every time they walk by it, they'll see something simple and lasting. A reminder that they didn't just learn about culture. They helped carry it forward. With the Saskatchewan Story, I'm Brittany Cafe.
10: Another great story from Brittany. 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Coming up.
25: 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They didn't like it as much as the fans didn't like it.
10: 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Well, that shouldn't have been as close as it was. 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
16: It's 1 o'clock. I'm Jeff Smith. A shooting in Melville puts two RCMP officers in the hospital. Another day of searching in Saskatoon for a missing watercraft operator. And the outlook isn't improving for gas prices. In Saskatoon, light rain and 13, and Regina mostly sunny and 18. After a shooting put two RCMP officers in the hospital, the chief superintendent says he's proud of how other officers conducted themselves. It was late last night in Melville. The officers responded to an assault call and were shot as they approached the home. Chief Superintendent Murray Chamberlain says they were sent to hospital.
17: They believe at this point in time they're in stable condition. We believe they're in stable condition, and like I said, medical care is ongoing. I don't have any further updates.
16: Many more officers responded and surrounded the home until the suspect came out early this morning. Chamberlain says he was at the hospital all night and adds this shooting is a stark reminder of the dangers of the job. No charges have been laid yet. At the same time, Montreal police say three people are dead after a shooting in a central neighborhood there, and one of the dead is a police officer. The others are a suspect and a civilian. A second officer was injured. Witnesses heard dozens of shots fired in the district this morning. Public safety officials have issued an emergency alert about an armed and dangerous suspect in the area. The alert warns local residents to stay indoors and for people to avoid the area. Saskatoon firefighters are returning to the Weir today to continue the search for a missing jet skier. Crews will use sonar and two boats to search the shoreline and river near the Weir. The jet ski was recovered after Saturday's incident. The operator, though, has not been found. A 15-year-old boy faces several charges linked to a shooting investigation in Saskatoon. Police announcing the arrest this morning. The shooting last Thursday sent a man to hospital with serious but non-life-threatening injuries. It also forced an intersection near Market Mall to close. According to police, the boy's first court appearance was on Friday. Calls to cut Saskatchewan's provincial gas tax may offer some relief at the pump, but one expert says the trade-off isn't that simple. Roger McKnight is a petroleum analyst. He says fuel taxes are a major source of revenue for provincial governments, and eliminating them could create challenges elsewhere.
26: Gasoline and diesel and refined product taxes are absolutely essential to run the province.
16: While drivers continue to deal with fluctuating fuel costs, McKnight says cutting taxes only delays the bill rather than eliminating it. As we begin the summer season, Sean Haney with Real Ag on the Weekend says moisture is the story of the year.
28: Some have way too much. Some have like a nice amount where things are looking better than they have in probably 10 plus years. And there are still some areas where, you know, because we went into the season so dry, still looking for a little bit of, they could use some more.
16: Haney says what farmers really need now is for Mother Nature to turn on the heat. A CIBC economist expects the Bank of Canada won't lose its cool over a recent spike in inflation. Stats Canada's annual inflation rose to 3.2% in May. That's the first time that inflation has left the central bank's target range of 1% to 3% since 2023. CIBC senior economist Andrew Grantham says recent price hikes are driven mainly by the higher cost of gasoline from the war in Iran. But underlying inflation was cooling heading into the conflict, and he says that should reassure monetary policymakers.
1: And so that would give them comfort that core measures of inflation will decelerate again. So we see no change from the Bank of Canada either at the next meeting or throughout the remainder of 2026.
16: Food inflation continues to stubbornly rise, with items like tomatoes seeing double-digit annual price hikes at the grocery store in May. An Ontario court is giving Toys R Us Canada permission to split up and sell the business to three buyers, including the current owner who wants to keep running the chain or rebrand it. Now, the first deal will sell the rights to the Toys R Us Canada and Babies R Us Canada names, as well as the company's trademarks, to Ad Populum, a toy brand manager. The second will transfer 10 store leases, the brand's inventory, equipment, and bank accounts to a numbered company run by the current Toys R Us Canada owner, Doug Putman. And the final deal will sell the lease for one Toys R Us store just outside Toronto to a foreign retailer. Toys R Us Canada owes at least $120 million to its vendors, along with substantial amounts to landlords. The chain still has one store open in Regina. The Saskatoon location has closed. Canada is looking to build up to 10 new nuclear reactors over the next 15 years, sell more CANDU reactors, and double uranium exports. Federal Energy Minister Tim Hodgson released a new national strategy for nuclear power, calling it a, quote, new civilian nuclear renaissance. Hodgson says Ottawa will seek to double the electrical grid's capacity by 2050. The strategy calls for construction to start on two new large-scale reactors by 2035, with five more to be planned or under development by 2040. It's 105. I'm Jeff Smith. The latest local news is as close as your phone. 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
10: I'm Justin Blackwell. You are listening to Saskatchewan Afternoon. Turning to weather, looks like it's going to be an interesting afternoon. A tornado watch for Saskatoon and surrounding areas right now. Severe thunderstorm watches for central Saskatchewan. Already seeing some funnel clouds north of the city. Also some showers this afternoon. High of 17. That rain continues into tonight. A low of 10. Cloud tomorrow. Good chance of rain. And a high of 18. For Regina and southern Saskatchewan, a severe thunderstorm watch as well. Cloud, good chance of rain, a 70% chance, a high of 18. Same conditions tonight, and then some showers overnight, low of 10, and then rain all day tomorrow, and a high of 17. Right now, we in Saskatoon, a cloud, a wind out of the north at 9, 15 degrees, some cloud in Regina, a wind out of the southwest at 18 and 20. 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

0: It's 109 and four games today at the World Cup. One is already in the books. Argentina just beat Austria 2-0. Leo Messi with both goals. He is now the highest scorer in tournament history. This is Saskatchewan Afternoon, heard from 12:30 until 2 Monday to Friday. And then the Green Zone with Jamie and Locker from 2 until 6. And the guys join me now for a Green Zone moment. And guys, well, you know what, over the span of 18 games, not every win is going to be a pretty one. Case in point, the Riders OT win Saturday over Calgary. But you know what, Jamie, a win is a win is a win.
1: That three quarters, it was beautiful.
0: Yeah.
1: I thought they were going to put 50 up on them. I was like, this is going to be a rout. And then the fourth quarter happened.
2: And hold on, we won?
3: Sure didn't sound like it when I tuned into the Green Zone post-game kicker show.
1: What did I say at the start of the season? I did not want to talk about the kickers. And the first caller is bringing up Brett Lawther. I'm like, why are we doing this again?
2: But
3: you need to change the name of that show. Green Zone post-game kicker appreciation show.
0: But like you said, Jamie, for a good chunk of that game, the Riders were the way better team.
1: Yeah. The Trevor Harris, Kean Schaefer-Baker, they were humming. There was 31-17. It was theirs to just run away with. The team said that they needed to learn how to finish games. They're upset about it too. They didn't like it as much as the fans didn't like it. That they had to play overtime after having a 14-point lead.
2: Here's the thing. You're going to have some ugly ones.
0: Yeah, just enjoy it.
2: Right? Yeah, get them out of the way. I think it's perfect timing. Not only that, you gotta have some ammo for film.
1: Yeah, right? for coaching.
2: Yes! That's the way I would look at that one. If I'm a fan,
1: if I'm
2: a player, yeah, we had a bad one, but we're 2-0.
1: And again, another injury to the secondary, which that sucked to see Juju Hughes in his first game go down.
2: Do we know?
1: It's likely an Achilles injury. It grabs the back of his leg on a non-contact. Is 99% usually Achilles. The positives of this, they're 2-0. They're one of two 2-0 teams. The Edmonton Elks are the other team, which is really weird.
2: That is a little
1: strange.
2: Yeah.
1: But Kean Schaefer-Baker, 295 yards receiving in the first two games of the season.
2: Oh, my goodness.
3: He almost had three?
1: He almost had three touchdowns. He got stopped at the one when Tommy Stevens dove in for the game.
2: Tommy Tsunami.
1: Stone Cold Stevens. Stone Cold Tommy Stevens.
3: Yeah,
0: it'll be interesting to see how this week, Pat. Do they bring in a kicker this week to kind of put
2: No.
0: I don't know.
1: Corey Mace said he's got 100%, he's got full confidence in him. And then he swore that the kicker has had to kick in bleep storms over the last few weeks. So he's hoping for some calm weather so Alex Hale can really prove what he's got in that leg of his. But I've got some question marks when he hasn't attempted a kick beyond 50 yards and he's already missed three kicks. Like, that's the.
0: Right, and even that OT one just squeaked in too.
1: Do you know what? I was, when that ball left his foot, I looked over at the fan line. I thought people were just going to start smashing the phone, like, because I was like, oh, because I thought it was going to bend back the other way, but I think the wind held it in there. If that would have went boink and they lose.
0: One more day off, back to practice, and then the Argos at home this weekend. Is that extra game because of the World Cup, or is this?
1: No, this is a home game for the Argos at Mosaic Stadium against the Riders.
2: Right. You're right.
0: Okay.
1: Well,
0: We look forward to that game. Should be another fun one.
2: Friday nights.
1: Friday night games.
2: Friday night games.
1: Yep. The tailgating on a Friday night should be fun.
2: Ooh. Yeah. I didn't think of that. We got tailgating now.
1: That starts amazing. At 2 o'clock in the afternoon.
2: Ooh. Can I get it off a little early?
1: You can at 5 o'clock because the pregame show starts.
0: Well, look forward to that. Let's switch over to the ice and Locker. If there was any reason to hate the Florida Panthers even more, we just got the reason with Brady Tkachuk.
2: Jamie gave me, like, asked me a really interesting question in the Green Zone Lounge just about my level of hatred for particular teams. And Vegas was at the top just based on what's happened.
1: Have they taken over? Has Florida taken over Locker's power rankings of hated teams?
2: Yeah. They're back on top.
1: Where's Calgary? Third?
2: Oh, that's a tough one. Where do you put ABC?
1: I assume they're below.
2: Like, I should do it. Like, I should do a ranking of my most hated teams.
1: There you go.
2: The Habs really threw it off this year because they were so likable.
1: Yeah.
2: Yeah. So, yeah. I had trouble hating the Habs this year.
1: I hate every part of this. The Brady Tkachuk stuff.
2: See you later.
1: The no trade clauses, and then the player gives you one team. Oh.
4: Vegas, Florida, or no, Minnesota?
1: Steve Staios said...
2: He got bullied into it.
1: Steve Staios said today that it was really pointed at one team for the trade request.
2: At some point, you have to step in as a league, right? I think you have to figure something out here, because this is...
1: If I'm a general manager moving forward, this is what I do. Here's your no move... But if you trigger the no move, if you come to me and ask for a trade, it's null and void.
2: Yeah.
1: Just think about that before you ask for a trade. Or you go, you have to give me half the league. You have to give me 16 teams
2: yeah.
1: that you're waiving your no trade clause. If you trigger it, your no move, no trade, it's null and void. Like, that's how I'd do it
2: in
1: general.
2: I think something has to be done. I think we're getting close to a tipping point.
1: I hope they never win. I hope they never win.
2: Oh, my God.
1: But they're going to. Next.
2: No, this don't time even next say year, that out loud.
1: It's going to be Matthew and Keith and Brady together on a yacht in South Beach, and I need a puke bucket.
5: Jamie, who's on the show today?
2: Oh,
1: Jim Berninger's on the show from Full Press Hockey on the trade. Is Connor Hellebuck next? We're going to go to Winnipeg with Darren Bombing, Britton Gray, and
2: I have a headache now.
1: Yeah, exactly. Britton Gray and Belton Johnson on the Riders. And, of course, our Rider grades from the big win, double overtime win over the Calgary Stampeders.
5: All right, guys, have a great show. We'll chat again tomorrow.
1: Right on, JB.
5: The Green Zone with Jamie and Locker starts at 2 o'clock. Coming up.
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5: 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Now the Paul Martin commentary.
7: With a relatively small but highly productive population, Saskatchewan is an exporter because we simply don't have a big enough market to consume everything we make. So when the annual report on export activity is released, we pay attention. The 2025 report was tabled last week. It shows the value of overall exports fell. Not surprising in a world now adjusting to tariffs, but that also drove some important new trends. Sales to three major markets, the U.S., China, and India, all with tariffs on us, were down. That drove the overall figure. But exports to the rest of the world went up. Brazil took about $500 million more stuff from us. Mexico and Japan added more than $300 million to our order book. Nonetheless, the U.S. is still a big customer, taking over just half of our exports, dwarfing sales to number two, China, which accounts for less than 7%. Brazil came in third, followed by Japan and Indonesia. And in dollar terms, crude oil exports generated the most revenue, followed by potash and then wheat. I'm Paul Martin.
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0: It's 121, and we continue to track the sky for you this afternoon. An interesting afternoon, to say the least. A number of severe thunderstorm watches up across the province right now for a good chunk of central and southern Saskatchewan, including the Regina, Humboldt areas, further south too, around Weyburn and Estevan. There's also a tornado watch right now for the Saskatoon area. There are some severe storms happening north of the city right now, and they have produced a number of funnel clouds. We have a bunch of pictures up on social media right now, and this watch is likely going to continue for a good chunk of the afternoon, Environment Canada says. Again, this is simply a watch, not a warning. Conditions are favorable for the development of these severe thunderstorms, which may produce a tornado. So, of course, we will keep you up to date throughout the afternoon. You are listening to Saskatchewan Afternoon. I'm Justin Blackwell. And new details today from RCMP about the shooting of two officers in Melville Sunday night. We continue to follow the breaking news for you this afternoon. There was a news conference held earlier today, which you heard live right here on this radio station. We heard from Chief Superintendent Murray Chamberlain, who says officers were responding to a reported domestic assault when the situation escalated.
1: Last night, approximately 9:30 p.m., Melville RCMP officers responded to a complaint of an assault on 8th Avenue in Melville. As members arrived at the residence, a firearm was discharged and two members were struck. The officers were transported to hospital in Regina with injuries believed to be serious in nature. An armed individual, believed to be an adult male, remained in the residence.
0: As you can imagine, the incident led to a lengthy police response. You had specialized teams from the RCMP that came in, Saskatchewan's Protection and Response Team, Regina's SWAT team also came in to help. Now, RCMP say a public alert wasn't issued because the suspect was contained inside the home and there was no increased risk to the public. And then about 5 hours later, the suspect came out of the home and then was taken into custody.
1: At approximately 2 a.m. this morning, the suspect and another occupant exited the residence. The suspect was arrested and remains in custody. The other occupant was initially detained but was released shortly thereafter, and it has been determined that that person was not involved in the incident.
0: And Chamberlain says both officers are in the hospital in stable condition, but no further update on their injuries was provided.
1: This incident is a stark reminder of the danger police officers face every day. It highlights how unpredictable the work can be, and I'm proud of the professionalism and courage shown by all of our members last night. They continue to step forward to keep others safe despite knowing the risks. What started off as a report of an assault, something we attend to routinely, ended as a potentially life-changing call for two of our officers. I spent last night at the hospital with the officers and their loved ones. I'd like to thank the Melville EMS and staff at both Melville and Regina hospitals for caring for our members.
0: Again, that was Chief Superintendent Murray Chamberlain. We will have more on this breaking news for you throughout the afternoon. We will also hear from our Jillian Massey, who was in Melville earlier today, and we will talk to her to get the very latest. Keeping you in the know through your day, this is Saskatchewan Afternoon here on 650 CKOM and 980 CJME.
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5: 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And that's the key with both products, is the uniformity of the droplet size. 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
4: For more details and to reach Murray directly, go to abjagra.com.
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0: It's 1:27. We have a few minutes before we have to break for the news, and we continue to follow the sky for you this afternoon with everything that is going on. It is shaping up to be quite an interesting afternoon. We have a severe thunderstorm watch up for a good chunk of central and southern Saskatchewan. That includes the Saskatoon areas, Humboldt, Outlook, Watrous, down to Regina, Moose Jaw, Cornack, Weyburn, Esvan, all those areas, severe thunderstorm watches. There's also a tornado watch for the Saskatoon area right now. And if you look at the radar map, those storms are moving north of the city right now, hovering around the Martinsville-Warman areas. We've already seen a number of videos of what look like to be funnel clouds that formed earlier this afternoon just north of Saskatoon. And a whole bunch of videos popping up on social media. So we are tracking those storms for you this afternoon as they make their way further north of the city. As I mentioned, right now hovering around the Martinsville-Warman area. Still expecting some showers this afternoon for a good chunk of the province. And some severe thunderstorm watches, as I mentioned, as well. Also a possibility and a special weather statement for the western part of the province as well, with these conditions favorable for the development of funnel clouds over that way around Kindersley, Rosetown, Kerrobert, and then further down south around Swift Currents and Maple Creek. So, of course, we will keep an update for you throughout the afternoon. Keeping you in the know through your day, this is Saskatchewan Afternoon. Shauna Foster has the latest in what's trending.
1: To infinity and beyond, mission complete.
2: Woody, what are you doing?
3: Hold still, Buzz.
1: Toy Story 5 had a monster huge opening, $160 million, the best opening ever for the franchise and the best opening of 2026. Travis Kelce continued his bachelor party celebrations over the weekend. He was in California attending NASCAR. The big buzz is the wedding ceremony will be held sometime this week. It was a year ago the world gasped that Keith Urban and Nicole Kidman were splitting after 20 years of marriage. Keith sent a lovely little birthday message to his ex yesterday. The baby wears Prada, 43-year-old Anne Hathaway shares she's pregnant with her third. She debuted a baby bump. Speaking of Britney Spears, she wants another baby in an Instagram post on Father's Day. You're likely seeing lots of gossip about

0: It's 1:30. I'm David Curtin. Puddle clouds near Saskatoon. Police on edge after two Mounties are shot in Melville.
1: We believe they're in stable condition.
0: And a police officer killed in Montreal.
2: It's a tough moment. Very, very difficult moment.
0: Right now in Regina, partly cloudy, 18 degrees. Some light rain in Saskatoon, and it's 15 degrees. We start with breaking news. Environment Canada issuing an alert this afternoon for a yellow watch tornado watch. It spans from Saskatoon up to Blaine Lake, then across from Bigger to just west of Humboldt. A broken line of thunderstorms north of Saskatoon created funnel clouds early this afternoon, and people in the city are even seeing them. According to the alert, the risk of tornadoes is going to last for the next few hours. We have seen one video from Wanuskewin Drive in the north end of Saskatoon showing the clouds forming, with the person recording it describing it as spinning. You can check it out at CKOM and CJME.com. One person arrested, two Mounties in hospital. The focus this afternoon at Depot and in detachments across Canada is on their own emotional health and well-being. Two RCMP officers who responded to a call last night in Melville were shot. We have two reports, including Jillian Massey in Melville, where people had to react quickly when shots rang out. But first, senior reporter Lisa Schick tells us the two Mounties are now in hospital recovering from very serious injuries.
3: What started off as a report of an assault, something we attend to routinely, and it is a potentially life-changing call for two of our officers.
4: Chief Superintendent Murray Chamberlain appeared emotional as he spoke about spending the night at the hospital. He says he's proud of the professionalism and courage shown by members last night.
3: They continue to step forward to keep others safe despite knowing the risks.
4: He says the officers were shot as they approached the home. They were taken to hospital and many more police showed up. RCMP surrounded the home all night until the suspect came out around 2 and was arrested. At RCMP headquarters in Regina, I'm Lisa Schick.
5: I'm Jillian Massey. One of the neighbors says he could hear people arguing, and then later he heard 5 consecutive bangs. That's when Richard Gable says he ran for the basement. He lives across the street from the house where RCMP vehicles are surrounding. He says he was terrified, and his wife told him not to be the hero in this situation and hit the floor. Many undercover RCMP vehicles are here today, and it looks like investigators are still checking things out in the back. In Melville, I'm Jillian Massey.
0: In Montreal, an officer has been killed after police responded to reports of shots fired in a central neighborhood. Police say one other officer and a civilian were injured. Police Chief Fady Dogger.
2: I met them at the hospital. I was at the two hospital, and I know they're fragile, but I know that they're going to be able to go through it.
0: Right now, an ongoing police operation continues in the district. Police say one suspect had been, quote, neutralized without providing further details. Saskatoon firefighters are back at the weir today. They are continuing the search for a jet skier amongst the dam-like waters. Maria Robinson is there as the search continues for the missing body.
6: Just a little after noon, I saw a water rescue team with 4 people on board taking a boat onto the river. The crew went slowly up one side of the river towards the weir, then went alongside the weir before coming back down the other side and underneath the train bridge. We've heard from Saskatoon Fire that 2 boats will be out on the water today using sonar to try and find that missing jet ski rider. As of right now, they've only found the jet ski and the rider has been missing since Saturday evening. In Saskatoon, I'm Maria Robinson.
0: Canada is looking to build up to 10 new nuclear reactors over the next 15 years. The new national strategy for nuclear power also includes selling CANDU reactors to more countries and doubling uranium exports. The federal government is looking to double the capacity of Canada's electrical grid by 2050. An update this hour on a shooting near Saskatoon's Market Mall. A 15-year-old boy is facing assault, weapons, and mischief charges from an incident last Thursday where police found a man on Sturby Place had been shot. He suffered serious but not life-threatening injuries. No update on his condition. If you are in Saskatoon's north end, by the way, near Wentz Avenue, be aware. Crews are repairing a downed power pole. Wentz is closed from 46th to 47th Street. And the Toronto Blue Jays second baseman, Ernie Clement, heads All-American.

0: American League players in fan balloting for the 2026 All-Star Game in Philadelphia. In the latest voting update from Major League Baseball today, Clement had received more than 2 million votes. 30-year-old has a very healthy lead on Ezekiel Duran of the Texas Rangers, who's got just over 500,000. It is 1:35. I'm David Curtin. 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
2: I'm Justin Blackwell. 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Turning to weather, as you heard, an interesting afternoon in store for Saskatoon and Central Saskatchewan. We have some severe thunderstorm watches, also that tornado watch for the Saskatoon area. Also expecting some showers late this afternoon, a high of 17. That rain continues into tonight, a low of 10, and then cloud tomorrow, good chance of rain, a 60% chance, and a high of 18. For Regina and Southern Saskatchewan, some cloud this afternoon, 70% chance of showers, high of 18. Same conditions tonight, and then showers overnight, low of 10. Showers all day tomorrow, a high of 17 degrees. Some severe thunderstorm watches also for Regina and the south. Right now in Saskatoon, starting to see a bit of the sun peeking through the clouds. A wind right now coming out of the northeast at 7. 16 degrees, some sun in Regina, and 20 degrees. 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
2: It's 1:39 and we continue to closely watch the tornado watch that has been issued for Saskatoon and surrounding communities this afternoon. It stretches up to Blaine Lake and then across from Purdue over to Cudworth. Environment Canada's Terry Lang, we just got off the phone with her and says people in those areas can expect thunder showers and some funnel clouds have already begun forming, she says.
13: the most part, these funnel clouds don't touch the ground, but they can. And if they do, we refer to them as landspout tornadoes.
4: And we are seeing a number of videos of what looks to be landspout tornadoes just north of the city. That was from earlier today. There's also a special weather statement going from the Saskatchewan-Alberta border over to Davidson for funnel clouds. And then a huge chunk of southern Saskatchewan is under a severe thunderstorm watch, and that includes the Regina, Moose Jaw, and Weyburn areas. Lang expects everything will settle down by sunset tonight. You are listening to Saskatchewan Afternoon. I'm Justin Blackwell. Well, summer is officially here, and of course that means road trips, weekends at the lake, and plenty of time behind the wheel for Saskatchewan families. Now, with the cost of living continuing to climb, many drivers are wondering what they'll be paying at the pumps this summer. Well, Roger McKnight is the Chief Petroleum Analyst with Enpro, and he joined the Evan Bray Show with guest host Brent Louts to talk about where gas prices could be headed.
14: Well, it's a coin toss, really. You're looking at the Strait of Hormuz situation, and I'm really looking at global inventories, because if the inventories keep dropping like they are, your prices are going to start going up. They're not going to keep going down. Crude could fall, but I think the situation right now is all the traders are looking at the global inventories of crude oil and all refined products, because they're at dangerously low levels.
15: How long is it going to take to get those levels back up to a more normal level?
14: Well, there's a good question. I would say we're looking at a very unstable pricing situation for the balance of the year. It really depends on how the geopolitical table is going to turn. I don't really quite understand President Trump and what he says or what he says he's going to do or he has done. It seems to change week to week, and that has the financial markets and the traders of crude and refined products very nervous, because they can't deal with uncertainty. All right, that's the problem. And I think politically there's a lot of uncertainty too, both north of the border and south of the border. So it's a very tenuous situation. I have very, very little confidence that a peace agreement or a ceasefire is going to hold for the balance of the year. Call me a cynic, but a cynic, I guess, is a pessimistic realist, and I guess that's me.
15: And as a consumer, it's maddening when you're planning your summer travels, perhaps, trying to get a gauge on what gas prices are and where they may be. I know myself, I was out in Alberta about 2 weeks ago, and I was struck in my travels how their prices at that time were about 10 cents a liter higher than what we were seeing in Saskatchewan. I think that's changed. And even this morning when I was online looking at gas prices, Saskatoon right now, we're averaging about $1.62 a liter. Regina, lower this morning, with average prices around $1.46, $1.52. And it's that kind of price fluctuation in different centers, different provinces, that really makes it difficult for people trying to do their family budgeting or make their holiday plans as well, I guess.
14: Yeah, it's a bit of a mystery, and I think a lot of the wholesale price differential between Saskatoon and Calgary is all of 0.3 cents. So when you roll in all the taxes and the margins that are built into the pump price, it looks to me like the retail section is taking a bit of advantage of it, because the wholesale price difference is basically nothing. That's for the prairies. When you get into the eastern part of the country, Toronto wholesale price is about 0.8 cents lower than west of Thunder Bay. So I empathize with the consumer. I have very little answers, but I have even less confidence that this so-called ceasefire that is supposed to last for 60 days until they come up with a final agreement is going to hold. It hasn't held in the past, and I can't see it holding in the future. There's just too many variables, too many variable political stances in this equation to make any sense.
15: Roger McKnight is our guest, the chief petroleum analyst at Enpro, talking about the state of the world as far as oil prices are concerned, the reduced oil inventory, and what we're seeing now at the gas pumps. Of course, federally, we saw the federal gas tax reduced temporarily, and I see the New Democratic Party in Saskatchewan is calling on the Moe government to drop the 15% provincial gas tax. Do steps like that, other than just maybe short-term relief, do anything as far as the gas market is concerned?
14: Psychologically, for the consumer, I guess it is, but the excise tax elimination of 10 cents, that kicks back, that reverses itself on Labor Day. You're going to pay me now or you're going to pay me later. If you're going to start eliminating taxes, you're going to start eliminating a lot of the revenue that the provinces are dependent on. And gasoline and diesel and refined product taxes are absolutely essential to run the province.
15: Roger, has this given you thought to perhaps getting an electric vehicle?
14: I'm not sold on that. I'm not sold. But we're a very, very, very, very large company with a small population and a lot of miles in between locations. I prefer to stick with the reliable ones.
4: That was Roger McKnight on earlier with Brent Lauchs on the Evan Bray Show, talking a bit about where gas prices could be headed this summer as you plan those summer vacations. And you can hear their full conversation over at CKOM.com and CJME.com. Keeping you up to date and up to the minute, this is Saskatchewan Afternoon. And this afternoon, we continue to follow the breaking news out of Melville, where two officers were shot last night. So we heard a news conference earlier today that you heard it live right here on this radio station. Those officers in hospital after responding to what we're being told is a domestic assault call. And our Jillian Massey was in at Melville earlier today, and she joins me now. Thanks for joining us, Jillian.
16: Thanks for having me.
4: As I mentioned, you were in Melville today near the scene. So what did you see?
16: So when you pulled up, like if you were just driving by, you probably wouldn't be able to notice that anything had happened. But there was RCMP, undercover RCMP vehicles surrounding the property. So I was on Saskatchewan Street and 8th Avenue West. And they had a police vehicle, a police truck out front with a Mountie in it, one on the side, and then about three in the back. And basically just what I heard from neighbors, that's where we believe that people, what these officers were hurt, was in the back alley. So, I mean, you couldn't really tell, but once you got a closer look, there's definitely a heavy police presence there.
4: And you mentioned you spoke with some neighbors. Did they mention anything about where everything took place, about who was in the house? Did they know them?
16: Well, what I had heard from just some of the neighbors was the one man across the street said, you know, things kind of started up with an argument last evening. And so he was watching, he was taking some videos on his phone. The argument ended up progressing. Some, there was maybe some shoving that went on. Then the police were called. And then all of a sudden he heard like the bang, bang, bang, bang. And it was about five shots in a row, very, very quick. And then he said he hit the floor. He said his wife told him to not try to be the hero in this situation. And he said they went down to the basement. They tried to keep their dogs as quiet as they could. And that's when things started to progress from there. There was a lot more police that showed up. You know, another person told me they were standing on their back deck watching this happen. They had heard the arguments. They had heard the police. And he said he actually heard the police officer. He said it was a man, a male police officer, say, "Help me, help me. I've been hit." So, you know, we heard, you know, a lot of these people are shaken by this. Like, this is really alarming. This is happening near their homes, their families. A lot of people are shaken up and are just kind of in disbelief that this sort of thing happened.
4: Our Jillian Massey, who was in Melville earlier today, is speaking with neighbors after those two officers were shot. Great work, Jillian. Thanks so much for this, and we'll chat again soon. And as I mentioned, those two Mounties are now in the hospital recovering from very serious injuries. So we will continue to bring you the very latest on this breaking news throughout the afternoon. Now the Wood File with Murray Wood.
17: Saturday was a day for really getting into soccer. Not the World Cup, the other major soccer tournament on the weekend. the one that saw my four-year-old granddaughter's team get two games as well as a medal and a hot dog. I will say this about the four-year-olds. They aren't as good as the pros at the finer points of the game, but they really put them to shame in one respect. When the kids happen to bump into each other and fall down, they get back up again. No drama, no histrionics. Now the little ones jump up and carry on, which in their case often means wandering around oblivious to the game, stopping to pick one of the many, many dandelions that festoon our sporting fields, or even wandering off the pitch to get a drink or a cuddle. I'm not actually sure what the point of having four-year-olds on a soccer pitch is, but their antics are often very amusing to the spectators, and that is worth more than any overpriced FIFA ticket. I'm Murray Wood.
18: It's 150. Here's what's making news around the world, and we had more breaking news from this morning. A UK Prime Minister Keir Starmer announcing that he is stepping down.
19: Every decision I've taken has been about putting the country I love first. That is why I will resign as leader of the Labour Party.
18: ABC's James Longman is outside of 10 Downing with the latest.
20: What next? Well, he remains Prime Minister today, and he will be Prime Minister for the next few weeks, because by Labour Party rules, there will now be a contest within the party, which he said is going to be in July. All eyes will be on Andy Burnham, the Labour MP. Now this afternoon, he will be sworn in as the new Labour MP for Makersfield.
18: And with Starmer's resignation, the UK has now seen six prime ministers leave office over the past decade. The U.S.-Iran peace negotiations continue today. Both sides continue on that 60-day roadmap towards a final deal. ABC's Tom Soufi-Burridge is in Switzerland, where the talks are taking place.
21: Ever since President Trump signed that memorandum of understanding to reopen the Strait of Hormuz less than 5 days ago, you know, it's looked pretty shaky. It has hinged on whether or not there's a ceasefire in Lebanon. Finally, on the ground in Lebanon, there seems to be calm. And there is this new mechanism which has been agreed on in the talks to bring in all parties to basically, if there is a firing incident by Hezbollah, backed by Iran or by the Israeli military, that mechanism potentially could be used to kind of de-escalate.
18: Now, those technical negotiations on nuclear issues and sanctions are now said to be the focus. Problems with the reflecting pool in Washington after a multi-million-dollar renovation. President Trump blaming vandalism. We get more from ABC's Elizabeth Schultz at the White House.
22: Just 2 weeks after President Trump completed his more than $16 million renovation of the iconic reflecting pool, he now says it will need to be drained and repaired immediately. Last week, pieces of that new coating that the president applied to describe as an American flag blue color began peeling off. Trump now claims that vandalism is to blame, but he's provided no evidence to prove it.
18: Five people have been arrested for vandalizing the pool, and another five were issued federal citations. It's not clear if any committed acts of vandalism. And a legendary music producer, Clive Davis, has died.
23: Clive Davis died from an age-related illness, according to a statement from his family. Seen as one of the most influential music producers in history, Davis got his start in the industry as a lawyer at Columbia Records. Eventually coming to shepherd the careers of music greats like Whitney Houston, Bruce Springsteen, and Simon & Garfunkel. And here's to you, Mrs. Robinson. Clive Davis was 94. Mike Dubusky, ABC News.
18: Coming up, we get the very latest from Environment Canada with these tornado watches and severe thunderstorm watches covering a good chunk of the province. 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
2: It's 1:56, and of course we continue to follow the breaking news from Melville, where two RCMP officers were shot last night attending to a domestic call. Those two officers are in the hospital in a stable condition. The suspect is in custody. And sadly, this isn't the only shooting involving officers that we are talking about today. An officer in Montreal is dead, killed after getting into a gunfight with a shooter on a city street. A civilian is also dead, along with the suspect. Another officer is in critical condition. We don't know yet any of the details on what led up to that shooting. This is Saskatchewan Afternoon. I'm Justin Blackwell. Another big story we are following this afternoon is the weather. Environment Canada says conditions are favorable for funnel clouds to pop up in west central Saskatchewan today. And that special weather statement stretches from Swift Current along the Alberta border and then up to Blaine Lake. And the highest risk continues to be around Saskatoon this afternoon, where a tornado watch is still in effect. We just got off the phone with Environment Canada's Terry Lang, and she explains what to expect from this storm system.
13: So we are expecting showers, thunder showers, and because of how unstable the air is, it's possible to get funnel clouds forming, and we've already seen a few of them form in a line of thunderstorms north of the city. For the most part, these funnel clouds don't touch the ground, but they can. And if they do, we refer to them as landspout tornadoes. They tend to be a little bit weaker and a little bit shorter-lived than its counterpart. However, they're still dangerous and they can still cause damage.
2: And we've seen a number of videos of these landspout tornadoes on social media. And Lang says it's important to be prepared if you do see one.
13: When these things spin up really fast, sometimes we can get those funnel clouds forming. So if you're being a cloud watcher or driving along on the highway, you might see one of these funnels come out. So we're trying not to alarm people. We're just trying to let people know that this is a possibility and to be aware of that and know what to do if one of these things does touch the ground.
2: And Lang says all these systems should start to fade later on tonight. As you heard her say, some showers expected later on this afternoon as well into tonight. And then for some areas of the province, that rain will continue into tomorrow. If you see conditions we should know about, if you see any funnel clouds, you can give us a text 1-877-332-8255. Also text us that video to the same number, and we will talk more about that as the weather continues to progress throughout the afternoon. After the news, it is Saskatchewan's number one sports show, The Green Zone with Jamie and Locker, and much to cover, of course, with the Riders' big win over Calgary from the weekend. I'm Justin Blackwell. 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
8: It's 2 o'clock. I'm David Curtin. Some real nasty weather is forming. Two Mounties shot in Saskatoon and an officer killed in Montreal. In Regina, it's partly cloudy, 18 degrees. Saskatoon, some light rain. It is 15 degrees. Just an hour or so ago, a funnel cloud was spotted in Saskatoon's north end, or at least from Saskatoon's north end. Listeners have been sending in photos and videos, including one from Wanuskewin Drive, where you can hear the person actually recording describe the cloud as spinning. You can see a photo on CKOM and CJME.com. Environment Canada has issued yellow tornado watch alerts spanning from Saskatoon up to Blaine Lake, then across from Bigger to just west of Humboldt. A broken line of thunderstorms north of Saskatoon, they say, is what's creating these funnel clouds. Environment Canada's Terry Lang.
13: For the most part, these funnel clouds don't touch the ground, but they can.
8: According to the alert, the risk of tornadoes is going to last for the next few hours. Now, to add on to that, throughout east central, south central, and southeast Saskatchewan, there is more nasty weather and a severe thunderstorm watch, yellow in color. So that means conditions are ripe for storms that may be capable of producing strong wind gusts, large hail, heavy rain. Like I say, things may not settle down until sunsets. With two Mounties shot, manned in hospital with potentially life-changing injuries. A top RCMP officer is expressing how proud he is of how other officers conducted themselves. It was late last night. The officers responded to an assault call in Melville. They were shot as they approached a home. Chief Superintendent Murray Chamberlain.
9: They believe at this point in time they're in stable condition. We believe they're in stable condition, and like I said, medical care is ongoing. I don't have any further updates.
8: Many more officers responded and surrounded the house. The suspect gave up early this morning. Chamberlain says this shooting is a stark reminder of the dangers of their job. Now we go as close as we can to the scene of the crime. Reporter Jillian Massey says the shooting has shaken a quiet neighborhood in Melville.
10: At a glance, you wouldn't be able to tell that there was a shooting here. However, there are lots of undercover police vehicles blocking the intersection of Saskatchewan Street and 8th Avenue West. What I've heard from neighbors this morning is that the shooting has happened in the alley. About four cruisers are surrounding the property. People are telling me they can't believe this happened, and it's really scary. In Melville, I'm Jillian Massey.
8: Breaking news for Montreal, where police now say three people are dead after a shooting in the central neighborhood. One officer was killed, another injured, when neighbors heard dozens of gunshots this morning. A police spokesperson says one civilian was also killed, as was a suspect in the shooting. Public safety officials have issued an emergency alert about an armed and dangerous suspect in the area. They're telling nearby residents, stay indoors and avoid the area if you are not there, they say. Saskatoon firefighters are back at the weir as we speak. They are continuing to search for the body of a missing jet skier. Crews will use sonar and two boats to search the shoreline and the river near the weir. The jet ski was recovered after it went over the weir on Saturday. David Bell is going to be the new man to lead the Regina Pats. The WHL franchise announced the 49-year-old as the team's 44th head coach in franchise history. He says when talking to people in the hockey world about the Pats, there's always a lot of buzz around the team.
11: They're ready to take a big step in their personal games and as a group in the standings. I think they're ready to pop.
8: Bell was most recently with the AHL's Belleville Senators. The Union for Prison Guards says three of its members were rushed to hospital after being exposed to fentanyl at a British Columbia prison. The Union of Canadian Correctional Officers says all of the guards needed treatment. One required chest compressions. A statement from the union says the exposure happened when five officers were conducting a routine search and a prisoner tried to destroy evidence by, quote, dispersing it. Police and the union have issued several statements in the past about attempts by criminals to get drugs inside British Columbia prisons, including by drone. And we heard just last week how they have been able to stop hundreds of thousands of dollars of contraband from getting inside the Prince Albert prison. Canada's economists think there's little cause for panic, even though inflation hit its highest level since 2023. CIBC senior economist Andrew Grantham says recent price hikes are driven mainly by the higher cost of gasoline from the U.S. war on Iran. But the underlying inflation was cooling heading into the conflict. And he says that should reassure monetary policymakers. StatsCan says the annual rate of inflation jumped to 3.2% in May, up from 2.8% in April. A tornado watch has been issued for Saskatoon and surrounding communities. It stretches up to Blaine Lake across from Purdue over to Cudworth. Also, a special weather statement going from the Saskatchewan-Alberta border over to Davidson for funnel clouds. And a huge chunk of southern Saskatchewan is under a severe thunderstorm watch, including Regina, Moose Jaw, and Weyburn. So in Regina and southern Saskatchewan tonight, a 60% chance of showers or thunderstorms early this evening. Showers will begin overnight with a low of 10. More showers tomorrow with a high of 17. Saskatoon and central Saskatchewan, about a third of an inch of rain is forecast for tonight with the risk of a thunderstorm at a low of 10. Cloudy tomorrow, 60% chance with showers and a high of 18. In Regina, it's partly cloudy, a southwest wind at 16 at 18 degrees. In Saskatoon, light rain, a northeast wind at 14, a temperature of 15 degrees. It is 2:06. I'm David Curtin.
12: 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The most listened to sports show in Saskatchewan. 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

0: Jamie Locker with you on a Monday edition of the Green Zone. Of course, weather-wise today, we will be keeping an eye on all things yellow watches and out there today around Saskatoon. It is our tornado watch around Saskatoon with a special weather statement looking at funnel clouds. Of course, photos being shared of funnel clouds potentially in that area. Regina has a watch as well, so for severe thunderstorms this afternoon. Anything you believe needs to be passed along to those listeners.
1: You saw some of the pictures.
0: Yeah. You can see it with the funnel clouds are always a little worrisome, but we'll keep an eye out for you from Environment Canada, and you can keep an eye on the sky for us in Texas at 1-877-332-8255.

0: We begin the Green Zone with the starting lineup, the top sports stories. And a great 24 hours if you're a Kachuk. Brady Kachuk is now a Florida Panther.
1: Back to Claude Giroux, back across to Kachuk, shoots, scores! Brady Kachuk! Brady Kachuk! Breakaway shoots, scores!
2: Kachuk, Brady shoots, scores! Brady Kachuk, overtime winner!
0: Yeah, none of those were in the playoffs, of course, because he didn't get any points for the Ottawa Senators, but Brady Kachuk traded last night from the Ottawa Senators to the Florida Panthers to join his brother. Kachuk goes to Florida after 8 years in Ottawa, 463 points over 572 games, was named the captain in 2021. This is the fifth U.S. Olympic player to ask for a trade in the last 6 months, joining Quinn Hughes, Dylan Larkin, Vincent Trocheck, and reports are Connor Hellebuck as well. Kachuk apparently gave four teams for a trade, but Steve Staios said it was really one team that he wanted to go to.
3: Yeah, he got bullied into it.
0: Which was Florida. What does Ottawa get in return? Well, Ottawa gets the 9th overall pick, the 25th overall selection that Florida actually acquired yesterday in a trade with the Seattle Kraken, then flipped it to Ottawa. So they get 9-25, a first rounder, a conditional first rounder in 2029 and a second rounder in 2030. And I said it's a good day, 24 hours to be a Kachuk, because it was just announced an hour ago. Papa is going to the Hockey Hall of Fame. Keith Kachuk, one of the six to be inducted in the Hockey Hall of Fame today. The announcement was Keith, joined by builder Brian Burke, players Carey Price, Patrice Bergeron, Pekka Rinne, and the women's player is Cindy Curley, who was a star of that U.S. international team in the early 90s in those epic clashes against the Canadian side. She actually led the World Hockey Championships with 25 points back in 1992. So those are the six people being inducted into the Hockey Hall of Fame. Locker and I have many thoughts. We'll get into it in a minute.
3: Yeah.
0: On Brady Kachuk's trade to the Florida Panthers.
3: I'm just glad I can cheer for a Canadian team that I didn't cheer for this year.
0: Yeah, you can, if Ottawa goes on a run,
3: yeah, I can cheer for the Sens
0: now. That's nice.
3: All right. CFL, the Rough Riders, 2-0 after a double OT thriller in Cowtown.
4: To the right side, Stevens in for the touchdown. Touchdown, Tommy. There's a new one in Saskatchewan. It's Tommy Stevens and the Saskatchewan Rough Riders pull it out in overtime.
3: My boy, Tommy Tsunami, getting the winner there. The Riders blew a 14-point lead in the fourth quarter. Trevor Harris threw three touchdowns, no interceptions for the second straight game. KSB caught two touchdowns. He nearly got a third in OT, but stopped at the one. What did you say? KSB has 295 yards receiving in just two games?
0: Second best in Rider history in the first two games.
3: We don't know any details on AJ Ouellette at this point, but he left the game with a lower body injury and did not return. And it doesn't look good for Juju Hughes. It looks like an Achilles injury, so that's a tough one, his first CFL game, and he gets injured. The Riders take on the Argos. This is that Toronto game that's supposed to be a home game, but it's a Riders game because of the World Cup schedule this year. So that is on Friday, 7 o'clock start. Pre-game show right here on the Green Zone starts at 5 o'clock. So there you go.
0: And in
3: Friday
0: golf,
3: games, love it.
0: First Friday night tailgate, 2 o'clock it opens for the tailgating on Friday. Ask the boss to get out early. And remember, to go to the tailgate, you don't necessarily need a ticket, right?
3: Just hang out. That's what I did. Wander around until somebody hands you a beer.
0: It's a top-notch strategy there. Go get a Belton, apparently.
3: A Belton? I need a Belton in my life. That is what I'm going to drink this Friday.
0: You're going to go search for the Belton at the tailgate.
3: Karen, right?
0: Karen, yep.
3: Okay, Karen. Watch for me.
0: Locker's going to be running. Karen, I need a Belton. Where's Karen? I need a Belton.
3: Again.
0: That'll be Locker. And he'll be wearing his jersey that says Locker on the back. So that's another...
3: Don't put it past mine.
0: Okay, let's get to golf. Wyndham Clark goes wire to wire to take the U.S. Open.
5: Yeah! And it's wire to wire for Wyndham.
6: Let's go, go!
5: And a second U.S. Open championship.
0: A little closer than he would have liked. He had a six-shot lead going into Sunday, and it was down to one real quick. By the sixth hole, he only had a one-shot lead. Of course, he beat out Sam Burns by a one-shot. Not quite the fan favorite as Wyndham Clark. You remember last year when he missed the U.S. Open cut, he trashed his locker. He, like, kicked the door in. He had to pay Oakmont a bunch of money to repair the locker room.
3: I remember that.
0: Last week in Canada, he was getting booed by the Canadian crowd because of, well, that. And then yesterday, he's teeing off and people are yelling, "Get in the bunker!" He was not a fan favorite. But he wins the U.S. Open. After the round, he did say, I'm trying to carry myself with as much respect after what I did last year, so he's trying to win some fans back. People were rooting for Scottie Scheffler to get the career Grand Slam, of course. Clark's second U.S. Open title. He also won it back in 2023.
3: All right, World Cup, a star-studded day again at the World Cup.
7: Messi, first time a little bit of space for him. Lionel Messi, it's on the end, it scores!
8: A guilt-wrapped opportunity then for Erling Haaland. It's his first. It will not be his last.
9: Mbappe. Turam. Mbappe! Oh, wow!
3: Messi breaks the World Cup record with his 17th career World Cup goal. Miroslav
0: Klose.
3: Klose. Okay. Klose. The German, he had obviously 16, and then Messi quickly adds to it with an 18th goal. Messi has scored all five goals for Argentina in his World Cup this time around. That was the first matchup of the day, Argentina over Austria, 2-0 the final there. France and Iraq at 3 o'clock, Norway, Senegal at 6, and then Jordan and Algeria at 9 o'clock tonight, so the late one. Over the weekend, the 18-year-old star, Lamine Yamal, scored his first career World Cup goal in a 4-0 win over Spain, so they continue to roll. And, of course, we're keeping an eye on Canada. They continue to train today. They got a huge matchup against Switzerland on Wednesday to close out the group stage. So a win or a draw, because they've got the goal differential on Switzerland, will put Canada at the top of Group B, and that sets them up for the next round of 32 based out of Vancouver. So that'll keep them in Vancouver, that win, mm-hmm. So they're kind of focused on that.
0: Huge game coming up on Wednesday. When Yamal scored,
3: yeah.
0: I was watching with my son, and I said, in 20 years, there's going to be a debate where Yamal is on the Messi-Ronaldo.
3: Yeah.
0: Scale on greatness. That kid's something. So his first World Cup goal, as you said, for Spain in that 4-0 win. And meanwhile, the Regina Pats have found their head coach. It is David Bell.
10: It was a real easy choice for me to pick to come here to, like I said, a great franchise, a franchise going in a real good direction, with real good people running it.
0: David Bell, of course, comes over from the Belleville Senators. He's 49 years old. That's Ottawa Senators AHL affiliate. He's also coached in the OHL before with Niagara, Sudbury, Barrie. Spent a time with other teams in the American Hockey League and the East Coast Hockey League as a player. He was a 7-year pro hockey player as well. He replaces Brad Haroff, who coached the Pats for 2 seasons. Of course, Haroff was a longtime assistant before that. So there you have it. The Regina Pats have found their new head coach. Coming up next here on the Green Zone, Locker and I have some thoughts, and they're probably not overly positive on the direction of the National Hockey League with Brady Tkachuk getting dealt from Ottawa to Florida.
3: I think something needs to be done. I think the league needs to step in. 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
21: 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Tune in. Turn it up. 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

0: Jamie and Locker with you here on the Green Zone. Well, the news came in yesterday. You want to look over at the board there, Locker? Brady Tkachuk gone this summer. Locker said that April 24th. Put another one on the board for Locker on Brady Tkachuk's departure from Ottawa.
1: I wasn't sure about Austin Matthews, but we talked about him around the same time, being in a similar boat, American captain, getting booed in Canada after, you know, the Olympics and whatnot. The Austin Matthews one didn't seem as obvious to me, but I was pretty sure that that Tkachuk family would bully their way into a Brady trade.
0: And you say bully, and that's exactly what feels happened. Like. Steve Staios said he wanted to work with Brady Tkachuk. He wanted to make this a long-term partnership, but last month he met with Brady, and Brady asked for a trade. He gave him four teams, apparently, but Steve Staios said today it was pointed out in one direction on where he wanted to go. So Staios is pretty happy. He got a 9th, 25th, a future first, and a future second for Brady Tkachuk, their former fourth overall selection in the draft. But this is a problem. Like, I'm having, and I think hockey fans are having a lot of problems with players signing no trade clauses.
1: Yeah.
0: And then giving the team zero wiggle room to make a trade that's fair.
1: So Florida knows that Brady wants out and is not.
0: Well, how would they know that? Their general manager was the assistant GM of the U.S. Olympic hockey team, and his brother's on the Florida Panthers. How would they ever know what Brady was thinking? Like, that's where I'm like, where's tampering start to come into these conversations?
1: So, exactly. And again, when you start to break down these trades and you see that Ottawa, not in a rebuild stage, gets nothing but picks, didn't get a roster player, you know that Florida dug their heels in and said, nope, this is what you get. We're getting Brady. And then they get a really good player, and Ottawa gets bent over by Florida again, right? And I think at some point when you have an unbalanced situation like this and certain teams are benefiting from it, the league needs to step in and create rules that change how things move forward.
0: Well, general managers have to get smarter. Like, general managers, and I put this on social media.
1: They got
0: to
1: get meaner.
0: Well, yeah, if a guy wants a deal and he's only giving you one or two teams, well, too bad, so sad. You either play for me until I can get a trade or widen your team list. And this is where GMs have to get smarter. If a player has a no trade clause, you should put a clause in the contract that if that player initiates the trade, if he comes to you, and says, I want out.
1: I like
0: automatically that no trade clause is either null or void, or it is a 16, like half the league. You have to give me half the league you're willing to go to.
1: Yeah.
0: If the player initiates that trade, like, GMs get smarter because the players are owning you right now.
1: Or get meaner. I think Yzerman, like, there's no way Yzerman would have taken this deal. There's no way he would have. And if Brady was let's say Yzerman was the GM of,
0: because he's dealing with Dylan Larkin.
1: I'm not blaming Staios. Yep. I'm saying I would not be surprised if Yzerman sits Larkin and says, tough.
0: Give me more teams.
1: Yeah.
0: And you can get a trade. That's what GMs need to do going forward.
1: I think so. And they got to start doing it with their marquee talent, too. Like,
0: time now for the Green Zone 1 Minute Drill. The latest in sports history at the World Cup. Lionel Messi is number one all time in goals. He scored 17 to break Miroslav Klose's record. And then he added another for his 18th as Argentina won 2-0 over Austria today. Of course, Brady Tkachuk got traded a day later. His dad's going to the Hockey Hall of Fame. Keith Tkachuk, one of six called today that they're going into the Hockey Hall of Fame, along with Patrice Bergeron, Pekka Rinne, Carey Price, builder Brian Burke, and women's player Cindy Curley. Coming up next here on the Green Zone, we're going to talk more about the state of the NHL with the latest star player getting a trade. Jim Berenger of Full Press Hockey joins us on 980 CJME and 650 CKOM.
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0: It's 2:30. I'm David Curtin. There is impact weather throughout central and southern Saskatchewan. Saskatoon and surrounding area are under a tornado watch right now. Environment Canada issued the alert early this afternoon. It includes Saskatoon, Martinsville, Warman. Another special weather statement has been issued for funnel clouds. It stretches from the Alberta-Saskatchewan border to Davidson. In southern Saskatchewan, a severe thunderstorm watch, a Regina Moose Jaw Weyburn included. Two Saskatchewan Mounties are in hospital with possible life-changing injuries after being shot while approaching a home in Melville late last night. The suspect is in jail. In Montreal, one officer, a bystander, and the suspect are dead after a gunfight in a central neighborhood. People still being told to stay inside as they look for another possible shooter. So in that weather, that tornado watch that's been issued for Saskatoon and surrounding communities, a special weather statement heading from the Alberta border over to Davidson, and then the huge chunk of southern Saskatchewan under severe thunderstorm watch. In Regina and southern Saskatchewan tonight, a 60% chance of showers or thunderstorms. Then showers will begin overnight, a low of 10. Showers continue tomorrow, high 17. Saskatoon and central Saskatchewan, about a third of an inch of rain is forecast for tonight. Risk of a thunderstorm, a low of 10. And then tomorrow, clouds, 60% chance of showers, and high of 18. Right now in Regina, partly cloudy, a southwest wind at 16 and 18 degrees. Saskatoon, light rain, a northeast wind at 14, and it's 15 degrees. It is 2:32. I'm David Curtin.
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1: Tell it like you see it. 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

0: Jamie and Locker with you here on this Monday afternoon on the Green Zone. Of course, we do have severe weather watches around the province of Saskatchewan and the Regina area. It's a severe thunderstorm watch. Around Saskatoon, there is a tornado watch. Now, keep in mind, this is not a warning, but a watch, and also a special weather statement for funnel clouds around the Saskatoon area as well. So we'll keep you up to date on any severe weather you need to know about. And of course, you can be our eye on the sky as well by texting 1-877-332-8255 with any severe weather you're seeing in the province today.
1: I love getting the pictures and videos.
0: Yeah, you can send
1: crazy weather
0: pictures and video on that text line as well. But right now we're talking about a storm of another variety, and that is the storm surrounding the U.S. men's hockey team and all these trade requests. What a wild group chat that must be, as Brady Tkachuk is off to Florida to join his brother Matthew. Jim Berenger joins us from Full Press Hockey here on the Green Zone. Jim, up here in Canada, we're growing a little bit concerned with how many Americans don't want to play in Canada. But do you see any issue with the amount of trade requests that are coming and with limited teams that are being put up? It's like, okay, another one, and it's only Vegas, Florida. Now Minnesota's crept in there, as well. Carolina, Dallas. Like, that seems like the only five teams anybody wants to be traded to. Do you think this is going to be an issue going forward in the NHL?
2: Jamie and Logan, first off, thanks for having me on, as always. I think it is going to be a concerning trend because these guys want to go win. And as you said, the Team USA group chat, the locker room during the Olympics, even dating back to Four Nations, it was a college football recruiting trip. That's basically what it turned into. Guys want to play with each other. Top stars want to play with each other. And it's clear Brady Tkachuk said he didn't want to play in Ottawa no more. He wanted to go play with his brother down in Florida. And it's good to see Minnesota in this mix because it took some time, but they're building a winner. But also, who's there? The GM of Team USA and Bill Guerin. I think we kind of started to see Columbus kind of make this trend of teams outside of the normal when the late, great Johnny Gaudreau signed there, kind of brought Sean Monahan there. They started to be an attraction for some players. But, you know, again, winning attracts players, right? These guys want to win. And unfortunately, the list of their buddies is only you know, Vegas, Carolina, Dallas. That's where their buddies are, and same in Minnesota. So I expect the list to grow. I think certain goaltender in Winnipeg's list is a little bit longer than just four or five teams. But again, even if it's longer than that, he wants to go win. He doesn't want to go to just some team that has a chance to win.
1: You brought up Hellebuck, so let's stay there, Jim. Let's zero in on that. Do you think that the Hellebuck situation, because we're hearing mixed reports that he may have asked for a trade, but then there's also reports that he didn't, that it's just assumed that because he was on that team that now he wants a trade. Do you think the Hellebuck situation is much different than the Tkachuk situation in that maybe there is a little bit more flexibility for Winnipeg, or do you think it's a different in personalities as far as the GMs go?
2: Yeah, I think, first off, I think the Hellebuck situation is different than Brady Tkachuk because I think he wants to go win. He kind of made that clear at the end of the season, and I think that's what everybody got everybody's antennas up. Is he's like, yeah, you know, it's kind of hard to get guys here. I like Winnipeg. It's my home, but, you know, let's be honest here. Getting free agents is a tough thing, and it's kind of, we took a step back. And he was promised and expected to win every year and contend. Well, the Winnipeg Jets, let's be honest, are not really a contender next year, not in that central division, not with the pieces that they need. They need more on the back end. They need a number two center. They still got to sign Cole Perfetti. Kevin Cheveldayoff has to be listening to offers on Connor Hellebuck that are, you know, longer than four teams. Maybe Buffalo's in the mix. Maybe New Jersey's in the mix. Yeah. You know, Carolina's definitely in the mix. I think the return will be better than what Ottawa got. They definitely need players back to help them now and contend. It's a different situation in Winnipeg because I think Kevin Cheveldayoff can wait. Brady Tkachuk put a trade request in. Now, Hellebuck probably did, but again, there's mixed reports about it. but he wants to win, and he wants to win badly, and I don't think he thinks he can do it in Winnipeg.
0: Jim Berger joins us. Full Press Hockey is where you can find his work. Now, when it comes to Brady Tkachuk and the Ottawa Senators, this deal includes two first-rounders coming up this week on night one of the NHL draft, the 9th and 25th overall selection. Of course, Ottawa also has 32. That's the one they initially lost, but then they got it back, but have to pick at the end of round one. Do you think, Jim, later this week, that night, Steve Staios is announcing the 9th overall selection, or do you think there's a trade a-brewing again in the next few days?
2: I think there's a trade brewing. I think he's getting calls. I mean, I was watching his press conference from Ottawa today where he explained that Brady Tkachuk had put a trade request in and his phone was going off. In the middle of a press conference, you don't get that too often from a National Hockey League general manager, phone going off in the middle of a press conference. He's getting calls on the 9th overall pick. He's getting calls on the 25th overall pick. I think he's going to use that in a package to get a goal scorer. Maybe he uses one to get a winger. Maybe he uses another one to get a defenseman. The Ottawa Senators want to reshape their back end. You know, they like Jordan Spence, but how much do they like him? They've been trying to get another guy to go with, you know, Artem Zub and Shabbat and Sanderson, because that's their top three there. But from four on down, it isn't the best. So if they can bring in a Rasmus Ristolainen type, maybe, you know, they circle back on Colton Parenko, or they try to find or sign a free agent. That's what they're looking to do. But if they can make a trade for a goal scorer or a young player like Mason McTavish with term, or do they offer sheet somebody, they're going to look to do it or make a trade, say, you know, because they've been connected to Jason Robertson right now. If they can convince Robertson with the money to bring him up there, I expect them to use those first-round picks as ammunition and make a trade. I don't expect them to be selecting 9th overall at all at the NHL draft on this Friday.
1: Jim, what do you think happens first with the league? Because this has got to be driving Bettman nuts, because it's clear and outright tampering. Do you think they deal with that, or do you think he eventually succumbs to the fact that there's an imbalance of power for the teams that are no tax? Do you think he deals with this tampering issue, or do you think he deals with the no tax issue first? Pure speculation. I understand that, but it's a conversation people are going to start having, I think.
2: I think you got to deal with the tampering issue first. The no tax situation, that's on the states themselves. The National Hockey League really can't do anything about local governments and local state officials when it comes to no taxes. That's on the state's prerogative down here, south of the border. I mean, that's up to them, whether they have no state income tax or no state income tax. That's not on the National Hockey League. And also, let's be honest, for 30 years, the Florida Panthers weren't good, had that advantage. There are teams in Major League Baseball, the NBA, and the NFL that have the same advantages as National Hockey League teams and stink. So I think that can be thrown out the window. I do think they have to deal with the tampering. But the problem is these guys can talk in hypotheticals all they want. And what are they going to do, tap phones? It's kind of hard to do that, but I think the fact of the matter is players are talking more and more when they're going and representing their country and being in the same locker room and say, oh, hey, cool, wouldn't it be cool if we're here? Wouldn't it be cool there? I think the bigger issue is it's outright open on podcasts. I think that's the problem, because if you look at it, Brady Tkachuk, Matthew Tkachuk have a podcast. Keith Tkachuk's on there. They're talking about, oh, you should come down and play in Florida. You know, that's the bigger issue, and I think that's something that they're going to have to corral moving forward. Players can talk all they want. That's what they do. But I think when it's outright in the open, they're going to have to take a stance on it.
0: I could just cancel that podcast, but that's fine with me. Jim Berger.
1: I have.
0: Jim Berger's joining us, Full Press Hockey.
1: I'd rather remove my own foot than listen to that family talk. Well, like, literally, give me a knife.
0: That next podcast?
1: Sit down.
0: Think about what that next podcast is going to be.
1: I won't be watching.
0: It's going to be a party. Keith Tkachuk's going to the Hall of Fame, and Brady and Matthew are playing together. That's a heck of a 24 hours for the Tkachuk family.
1: Get me a pair of scissors.
0: But, Jim, when you look at now, put Brady there, and a healthy Alexander Barkov, do you think there's a pretty good chance the Tkachuks are going to get exactly what they want, maybe as soon as next June, which is sharing a Stanley Cup parade?
2: Yeah, I think you have to put the Florida Panthers as the clubhouse leader right now just because of the additions, the depth they have, the line combinations they could put out. I mean, you have a third line still of Anton Lindell, Utu Lestarainen, and Brad Marchand. I mean, you have Evan Rodriguez there, the Tkachuks with Sam Bennett, or they're playing with Barkov. You have Sam Reinhart and Carter Verhaeghe, and their D is unbelievable with Ekblad. You have Kulikov back there. So many guys, Seth Jones. I mean, the only weakness right now is who's playing goalie for them, right?
0: Yeah, it's going to be Hellebuck. It could be Hellebuck.
2: It could be Hellebuck. It could be, you know, imagine if it was Stuart Skinner coming and playing goalie for the Florida Panthers after the...
1: Throw arrogance in there as a weakness as well, Jim. But, I mean, I don't want to get in the way of your momentum here.
2: No, it's all good. No, it'd be kind of funny that if it was Stuart Skinner... that was being the goalie of the Florida Panthers after falling to them in the Stanley Cup final. But I think, and I gotta believe, that they're working on Hellebuck. They're probably gonna work on Jordan Binnington. But that's their one weakness right now. Who's playing goalie? It doesn't matter, because if they can stop the puck and prevent teams from scoring on them and protect their goaltender, that's what their system is. They have a great system. You saw it when Bobrovsky was on his game, or Alex Lyon, or Anthony Stolarz. They limited pucks, make timely saves, and be in the offensive zone. It doesn't matter who's playing goalie back there. They're the clubhouse leader to win the Stanley Cup.
1: What do you think needs to happen to slow the roll of this? Do you think a guy like Yzerman, do you think he will? Do you think he'll make an example out of Larkin?
2: Yeah, that's the big one, right? Like, he wants to go to Minnesota. I doubt Florida can do it now because they don't want to move Anton Lundell. They didn't want to move him to Winnipeg. They don't want to move him to Ottawa. I think if you're Steve Yzerman, you can wait on Larkin as long as you want, because like Matt Duchene in Colorado all those years ago, Joe Sakic didn't want to be pushed around. He got the Nashville Predators involved. He got the Ottawa Senators involved, and he got what he wanted. And I think that's what Steve Yzerman is going to do. He said he doesn't have a problem starting the year with Larkin on his team.
1: Oh, I'd bench him too. Dress him and just sit at the end of the bench.
2: I mean,
1: sit there and stew.
2: If you want to win games to get in the playoffs, I don't know if you can sit him, but I think attitude has to change. I mean, look.
1: Something's got to change.
2: If I'm the coach there, I do it. But again, I think he's going to wait it out, get the best offer, get a third team involved. And if he does that and get some roster players and a couple of first-round picks, that's the best thing for Steve Yzerman right now, because why wait and send him to wherever he wants to go, like a Vegas or Minnesota?
0: Yeah. GM's got to get smarter with those no-trade clauses. I say if a player comes to you and says, hey, I want to trade, it's null and void. That no-trade clause, put it in as a clause that if you trigger the trade, you lose your no-trade clause. Because, my goodness, this is it's getting annoying. I'll be honest with it. That's where I'm at on that. Well, Jim,
1: it's just gross.
0: It's going to be an interesting week. Free agency's coming up, trades being made. Oh yeah, and there's a draft coming up this weekend too. We'll see where Toronto goes. It's likely going to be Gavin McKenna. But Jim, thanks so much for your time this afternoon.
1: Thanks, Jim. That was awesome.
2: Hey, always a pleasure, guys. Thanks, Jamie Locker. Have a great week.
0: That is Jim Berenger joining us. Full Press Hockey here on the Green Zone. Coming up next. Speaking of drafts, a very, very, very, very, very memorable draft 35 years ago today. This is 980 CJME and 650 CKOM.
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1: Playoffs? You kidding me? Playoffs?
2: Here comes Bailey. He's got it. Tied a world record for Donovan Bailey in a gold medal.
3: Come after me. I'm a man. I'm 40.
4: On this day in sports history, some NHL draft history for you. In a couple of days, the NHL is going to converge on Buffalo, New York for the 2026 NHL entry draft. 35 years ago today, they were in Buffalo, New York for the NHL entry draft for this famous number one pick.
5: The Quebec Nordiques are very proud to select as first pick overall in the 1991 NHL annual draft, from the Oshawa Generals of the OHL, Eric Lindros.
4: Yes, it was the day the Quebec Nordiques changed their franchise forever by drafting Eric Lindros. Of course, he didn't want to play for Quebec. Had no interest. He opted to play for the national team, played in the 92 Olympics. And then a year after the 91 draft, June 30th, 1992, the Quebec Nordiques pulled off the blockbuster. Eric Lindros goes to Philly for Steve Duchesne, Peter Forsberg, Ron Hextall, Kerry Huffman, Mike Ricci, Chris Simon, future considerations, a first-round pick in 1993, a first-round pick in 1994, and a lot of money. And, of course, Peter Forsberg would help.
6: Yeah.
4: Win a Stanley Cup or two. Of course, that draft pick was Jocelyn Thibault. Do you remember who they traded Jocelyn Thibault for? Patrick Waugh.
6: That's right.
4: So Eric Lindros didn't want to play for Quebec.
6: Basically won the Avalanche a
4: couple of Stanley Cups.
6: Couple of Stanley Cups, and he did not win one.
4: Yeah, he didn't win one. But on this day, 35 years ago, the Quebec Nordiques draft Eric Lindros. Time now for the Green Zone 1 Minute Drill, the latest in sports. A big 24 hours for the Tkachuk family. Yesterday, Brady Tkachuk traded to his brother's team in Florida with the Panthers. The Senators get 3 first-round picks and a second. And today, their father found out he's going to the Hockey Hall of Fame. Yes, Keith Tkachuk among those honored. Carey Price, Patrice Bergeron, Pekka Rinne, women's player Cindy Curley, and Brian Burke as a builder are going into the Hockey Hall of Fame. And history at the World Cup today, Lionel Messi is number one all-time in World Cup goals. He scored his 17th and 18th. The 17th was good enough for top spot, passing Miroslav Klose for most goals in World Cup career. It was Argentina.
6: He missed a shootout, too.
4: Yeah, he did miss a penalty. Could have had more. Nearly missed another one. He has all 5 goals for Argentina at this World Cup, by the way. Coming up next. So was Connor Hellebuck being traded too? We're going to head to Winnipeg with Darren Bombing on 980 CJME and 650 CKOM.
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11: It's 3 o'clock. I'm David Curtin. Impact weather in both central and southern Saskatchewan.
12: If you're being a cloud watcher or driving along on the highway, you might see one of these funnels come out.
11: Police on edge after two Mounties are shot in Melville.
13: We believe they're in stable condition.
11: And a police officer killed in Montreal.
14: It's a tough moment. Very, very difficult moment.
11: In Saskatoon, light rain and 15 degrees. Regina, partly cloudy at 18 degrees. We're going to start off with the weather because Saskatoon and surrounding areas are under a tornado watch right now, while southern Saskatchewan's under a yellow severe thunderstorm watch. Environment Canada issued the tornado watch early this afternoon for areas around Saskatoon, Martinsville, and Warman. Social media is full of photos and videos of funnel cloud sightings from Saskatoon's north end. The dark clouds started appearing over the lunch hour. One woman said the cloud looked like a long rope and got quite close to the ground. Another person wrote the funnel cloud lasted a couple of minutes before disappearing. So if you're seeing bad weather, we want to hear from you. Text at 1-877-332-8255. Special weather statements also been issued for funnel clouds. This statement stretches from the Alberta border to over to east to Davidson. Meteorologist Terry Lang says if these funnel clouds touch the ground, they will become land spout tornadoes.
12: They tend to be a little bit weaker and a little bit shorter lived than its counterpart. However, they're still dangerous and they can still cause damage.
11: Southern Saskatchewan, including Regina, Moose Jaw, and Weyburn, is under a severe thunderstorm watch. Lang says everything should ease up by sunset tonight. A story we are following very closely, continuing to follow the very latest after two police officers were shot in Melville. It was late last night when they responded to a domestic assault call. They were shot as they approached a home. RCMP held a news conference earlier today, a news conference you heard live on this radio station.
13: They believe at this point in time they're in stable condition. We believe they're in stable condition, and like I said, medical care is ongoing. I don't have any further updates.
11: Chief Superintendent Murray Chamberlain says he is proud of how other officers conducted themselves. Undercover RCMP cruisers are still guarding that home in Melville. Reporter Jillian Massey talks with a man who watched the whole situation unfold from his deck.
15: I could physically see him on the ground in pain.
16: Damian Gable says he wanted to help the officer when he heard shots ring out, but he didn't want to put himself in danger.
15: When I seen the officer go down, I felt helpless because I knew I was going to be in the line of fire.
16: He and other neighbors are shaken by the situation. Gable says it's an unbelievable incident to happen in their community. In Melville, I'm Jillian Massey.
11: Scott Moe is sending thoughts and prayers. In a statement on social media, the premier says law enforcement officers put themselves in harm's way every day. He wishes the two a full and speedy recovery. Sadly, it's not the only shooting involving officers that we're talking about today. An officer in Montreal has died. Shot dead after getting into a gunfight with a shooter on a city street. A bystander is also dead, along with the suspect. Another officer is in critical condition.
14: It's a very, very sad day. It's a nightmare. we have to be solid.
11: Montreal Police Chief Adi Degar. He says the suspect was armed with a long gun. The search for the body of a missing jet ski rider on the South Saskatchewan River in Saskatoon is on once again. Maria Robinson has been witnessing the recovery efforts.
17: Just before 12:30, Saskatoon Fire's second water rescue boat hit the water. So now there's about eight people total on the river just south of the weir looking for this missing jet skier. Both boats are traveling slowly, going along the banks of the river, underneath the train bridge, and going alongside the weir. We've heard from the fire department that they're using sonar to try and find the missing jet ski rider who went over the weir back on Saturday. So far, only his jet ski has been found. In Saskatoon, I'm Maria Robinson.
11: A government might finally do something about those wagon wheels that seem to be about half their original size now. Manitoba's government has its sights set on so-called shrinkflation in the grocery store. The province is looking at legislation that would mandate standardized unit pricing, saying it would help customers make more informed decisions. Something to talk about at the dinner table tonight. British Columbia is taking aim at some of the province's worst repeat offenders for street disorder and retail crime. The government's just announced a two-year, $16 million effort to follow 420 people. Police have said a small number of people cause a disproportionate amount of the property crime. It is 3:05. Taking a look at the markets, the TSX up 145 points, 35,002. The Dow gained 148 points to 51,713. Canadian dollar up 0.04 of a cent to 70.61 cents U.S. Oil down $1.99 at 73.86 U.S. a barrel. All right, turning to weather, a tornado watch has been issued for areas around Saskatoon and surrounding communities, and it also stretches up to Blaine Lake and across Purdue to Cudworth. There's also that special weather statement from the Alberta border over to Davidson, funnel clouds in that weather statement, and a big chunk of southern Saskatchewan under a severe thunderstorm watch, including Regina, Moose Jaw, and Weyburn. So, in Regina and southern Saskatchewan, there's a 60% chance of showers and thunderstorms this evening, and then definite showers beginning overnight, a low of 10. More showers tomorrow, and a high of 17. In Saskatoon and central Saskatchewan, about a third of an inch of rain forecast for tonight, a low of 10 degrees. Tomorrow, clouds, a 60% chance of showers, and a high of 18. In Saskatoon this hour, still some light rain, a northeast wind at 14, and it's 15 degrees. In Regina, partly cloudy, a southwest wind at 16 and 18 degrees. 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
0: 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The most listened to sports show in Saskatchewan. 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The Green Zone with Jamie and Locker. 3.

0: Jamie and Locker with you here in the Green Zone. Coming up this hour are Green Zone grades from the Riders. A double overtime victory against the Calgary Stampeders. Some special guests for our Green Zone grades. A couple of callers from our post-game show made it to the Green Zone grades today.
1: So yes, we'll dig into that. I tuned in this weekend.
0: We'll see where that goes.
1: Yeah. If you called in to the Green Zone post-game show, you might hear yourself on today's Green Zone.
0: There's some good and some bad when it comes to the grades today. That's coming up. What did you think of the Rider game? You can send in your grades. Your top grade for the Riders, your failing grade, of course, at 1-877-332-8255. We'll chat a little bit of Canadian Football League action with our next guest. Darren Bomming from Bonfire Sports has the Bombers covered there, of course, writes for the NHL.com for the Winnipeg Jets. And we're going to begin with hockey, with Brady Tkachuk being traded. Darren, I'm a frustrated hockey fan with more and more players, with the limited number of teams they're willing to be moved to. And I'm worried the Jets are going to find themselves in that predicament with Connor Hellebuck. Is that going to be a reality with the Jets?
2: Oh, Jamie, I thought you were going to move to Vegas, so I don't know what the issue is. No, I'm kidding, of course. Just
0: only if they get a CFL franchise.
2: Exactly, yes. Yeah, no, I enjoyed your post there on X talking about some of that stuff. No, I mean, the Winnipeg Jets have always drafted, developed a ton of Americans. Frankly, it's kind of like, Minnesota, Manitoba combined. You know, there's been so many guys from Minnesota and Michigan that have been members of the Winnipeg Jets or are members of the Winnipeg Jets right now. They've never been afraid to bring in Americans. Has that been an issue for them like it has for many other teams that, you know, many people are highlighting today and yesterday, and obviously with this news of the Tkachuk brothers being reunited? It hasn't been an issue for Winnipeg. As far as Connor Hellebuck, I mean, look, this guy is a multi-time Vezina Trophy winning goaltender. He was the Hart Trophy winner just a year ago, has an Olympic gold medal, was the reason the United States won that game, in my opinion, with some just heroic, miraculous saves. Paul Maurice, former Jets head coach, is the head coach in Florida. And Bill Zito, their general manager, was heavily involved in, Team USA and that roster construction with Connor Hellebuck. So, of course, people are going to connect the dots. And there's been, I don't know if I would say reports, but speculation and, rumor that the Winnipeg Jets were shopping Connor Hellebuck. What we know for sure is that they're listening. And, I mean, I don't think you can blame any general manager to listen to any phone call another general manager might send them. I don't think the Winnipeg Jets particularly want to move Connor Hellebuck. They just signed him to a long-term extension 2 years ago. They still feel that, they had a very down year this year. Everybody knows that. They, probably should have missed, probably should have been much more in the conversation after winning the President's Trophy to compete for a Stanley Cup this past year, and they just weren't that. I don't think Connor Hellebuck was that reason, but I think any general manager in the National Hockey League is going to say, well, okay, things aren't going great in Winnipeg. They weren't able to re-sign Nikolaj Ehlers. He's a huge reason why the Carolina Hurricanes are the Stanley Cup champions. Let's give Kevin Cheveldayoff a call, see what they might be interested in, for a franchise goaltender. For Hellebuck, he fueled this with his comments after the season. So it all makes sense, guys. There's smoke. That there's a little bit of fire at the core of this. And Connor Hellebuck himself is one of the reasons this conversation is being had. But I'll say this. It's going to take a king's ransom to pry Connor Hellebuck from the Winnipeg Jets. And people can talk about your window to win and this and that and the other. The reality is This is an old team, an older team. This is a veteran team. This is a team that believes they can win despite the down year. You're going to have to give them something beyond compelling to move on from, I think, the most important position to win a Stanley Cup, and that's between the pipes.
1: One of the things that is going to come up is whether or not Steve Staios did the right thing. Did he get enough? That conversation is going to continue for quite some time. I think the big part of the reason why this happened so quickly, I think there's a element of this decision, which we'll probably never hear about, where Steve was like, you know what, let's just get rid of this guy. I think he's more hassle than he's worth. Let's see what we can get and let's move on. I think Chevy is in a different situation, and I don't think Chevy is going to bend over and just accept a trade for Helly. Do you agree with that sentiment?
2: Locker, I think you're absolutely bang on. There was, I think it was an NHL Players Association, or I think it was some sort of poll they had anonymously to NHL agents, and the Winnipeg Jets were voted the most difficult franchise to deal with. And that's not meaning that they're jerks or SOBs or they're ornery or whatever. It's that Kevin Cheveldayoff is a shrewd negotiator. He is very good at extracting the most value he can out of different transactions and moves and that sort of thing. People have called the Winnipeg Jets, and I think rightfully so, very conservative as far as free agency. And, you know, you can talk about no trade clauses, and I know you guys are getting into that conversation today, and rightfully so. I think that's, I think it's a little bit of a sticking point right now with the fluidity and frankly, just the business workability in the National Hockey League today. But Kevin Cheveldayoff will not get pushed around. And, Connor Hellebuyck is 33 years old. He's got a lot of gas in the tank. He is fired. Like, he is fired up. He has a deep fire deep inside of him that wants to win. There's no better skill set and mentality and work ethic combination in a goaltender in the world, in my opinion, than what Connor Hellebuyck has. I don't care where he's from. He's from, Commerce, Michigan, or from Lethbridge, Saskatchewan. It doesn't matter to the Winnipeg Jets. I don't think it matters to Connor Hellebuyck. He loves the Southern Manitoba lifestyle. He's ice fishing all season. He's in Minnesota and Manitoba fishing, all summer long. That's what he does. That's how he relaxes. He likes being a Winnipeg Jet, but he is squarely focused on one thing, and that's winning a Stanley Cup. And when you're the reigning President's Trophy winners, and then suddenly you're a 500 hockey team the next year, it's going to raise the ire of a guy that is that motivated to win and win now. So the conversations are going to be had. It'll be fascinating to see how the draft goes later this week, and how the Winnipeg Jets navigate that as far as an aging core and a window to win that is closing very quickly.
0: All right, Darren, before we let you go, let's just swing things over to the Canadian Football League. I'm really interested on this Bombers-Elks game coming up on Thursday night. The Elks are 2-0, the Bombers 1-1, of course. I'm intrigued just to see how the Elks match up against the Bombers and vice versa. I think we got a good peek on where the power rankings are with these two teams on Thursday night.
2: First thing I'll say, guys, the CFL this year, I understand it's been 10 games, 3 weeks, a lot of bye weeks for a lot of teams, but the parity, the level of quarterback play across the entire league, you could argue maybe Ottawa has some quarterback problems, but at least they have options. The CFL, I don't think, has looked stronger than it has right now, and I'll plant my tongue firmly in my cheek and let everyone know I'm being facetious and sarcastic and saying maybe they should drastically change the rules moving forward. But Edmonton is looking like a legit team. And when you have Cody Fajardo and your listeners out there know exactly what you get in Cody Fajardo. It's the good and the bad and everything in between. I don't think anybody puts him in the elite class of quarterbacks in the CFL today, but he is a Grey Cup MVP. He is a winning quarterback. And when you combine him with Justin Rankin, for my dollar, the most electric and talented football player in the CFL today, Edmonton looks extremely dangerous. Winnipeg got torched by Bo Levi Mitchell in week two, and they got their butts handed to them in front of a 15th straight sellout at Princess Auto Stadium in Winnipeg. But Bo is doing that to everybody. So how Winnipeg responds following a bye week, how they handle Justin Rankin, a completely different offensive threat than what they faced in Bo Levi Mitchell a week and a half ago, it's going to be fascinating to see. But can you imagine Edmonton being 3-0 and leading the West Division? You're going to have to think Michael Riley is their starting quarterback.
1: They'll have to change your name back, I think.
2: Yeah, I'm okay with that, yeah.
0: Oh, well, here's the Riders will also be 3-0 this week, so they won't be exactly alone atop the CFL's West Division.
2: Why do I hear so many people, uneasy with the Saskatchewan Rough Riders right now? They look good to me, guys.
0: We're going to get into that in our Green Zone grades.
1: Say it!
2: Hey, you
1: say it, Nye!
2: I've got a decade in radio. You guys know I know how to stir the pot like anybody. But yeah. I'll be listening. Yeah. I'm looking forward to the rest
1: say
2: of the show.
1: Say it. Say it.
0: I don't want to talk about that position. I said at the start of the year, I'm not talking about this certain position with the Saskatchewan Rough Riders. Okay. We did it all last season, and that guy's playing really good for the Ottawa Red Blacks right
1: kickers
0: now.
1: Kickers are people too, Darren.
0: I'm not bringing up. I don't want to talk about kickers again all year like we did last year. But that's all anybody wanted to talk about on the Green Zone postgame show was Alex Hale. But Darren, we'll leave it there. Enjoy Thursday night in Winnipeg.
2: Yeah, it should be fun. Great talking to you guys.
0: That is Darren Bombing. Bonfire Sports. Check him out. Bonfire Sports. Pre-postgame stuff for the Bombers. Of course, NHL.com on the Jets as well. Yes, Green Zone grades are on the horizon here on the Green Zone. Who gets your top grade? Who gets your failing grade? 1-877-332-8255. A caller we're not even going to mention already has a failing grade from one of our texters. 1-877-332-8255 is the fan line on 980 CJME and 650 CKLM.
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0: Jamie and Locker with you here in the Green Zone, getting some top grades and failing grades coming in on the text line. This is Michael in Saskatoon. Failing grade to Coach Mace for kicking on the last play of the half. Just run the ball, half's over.
1: I was actually surprised that the focus was so extreme on the kicker when that could have been...
0: Because his job is to make a kick from 47 yards.
1: But is it not questionable, the decision made at that point, coaching-wise, or no?
0: No.
1: It was an obvious choice?
0: Make the kick. It's under 50. Okay. He had the leg.
1: All right.
0: And then cover the kick. Couple of guys out of their gaps, and it goes the other way.
1: One more play.
0: Don't blame the coach for bad. The player's not doing their job.
1: All right. Okay. All right. I'm just throwing it up.
0: I like the aggressive play. I hate it when teams could get points and they don't take a knee and to go to half.
1: I did hear some people calling out Coach Mace.
0: I did too. Don't like it. We'll see if any of this lands on our top grades and failing grades coming up after the 3:30 news.
1: Talk about the kicker.
0: I don't want to talk about the kicker all year. Please. Actually, it's a good news story for the Saskatchewan Roughriders if the only topic is the kicker. That means the offense and defense are playing well. So there's the positive spin on it. The latest in sports is the Tkachuks are just making news all over the place over the last 24 hours. Brady Tkachuk dealt to the Florida Panthers. And today, Keith Tkachuk, the dad, is going to the Hockey Hall of Fame. One of six inductees called today. As Carey Price, Patrice Bergeron, Pekka Rinne as players, Cindy Curley as the women's player and Hockey Hall of Fame builder. This year is Brian Burke. And history at the World Cup. Lionel Messi scored his 17th and 18th goals in Argentina's 2-0 win. He's the highest scoring goal scorer in World Cup history. And how about that? Kylian Mbappe has already scored for France on a star-studded day.
1: His numbers are getting up.
0: Goodness. That's his third goal of the tournament. Coming up next, our top grades and our failing grades from the Riders. Double OT win in Calgary next on 980 CJME and 650 CKOM.
2: 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Celebrating grad season. 980 CJME.
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2: 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Memorable story.

0: been seeing funnel clouds from the north end of Saskatoon and around Meacham as well. A special weather statement has also been issued for funnel clouds, and that one stretches from the Alberta-Saskatchewan border east to Davidson. In southern Saskatchewan, a severe thunderstorm watch. Regina, Moose Jaw, Weyburn are included. Two Saskatchewan Mounties are in hospital with possible life-changing injuries. This after being shot while approaching a home in Melville late last night. The suspect is in jail. At four, we will take you to Melville and the scene of the crime. In Montreal, one officer and a bystander and the suspect are dead after a gunfight in a central neighborhood. People are being told to stay inside as they look for the shooter. Turning to weather, a tornado watch has been issued for Saskatoon and surrounding communities. There's also a special weather statement from the Alberta border over to Davidson for funnel clouds, and then southern Saskatchewan's under a severe thunderstorm watch. So in Regina and southern Saskatchewan, a 60% chance of showers early this evening. Then the showers do begin overnight with a low of 10. More showers tomorrow and a high 17. Saskatoon and central Saskatchewan, maybe a third of an inch of rain overnight with the risk of a thunderstorm at a low of 10. And then tomorrow clouds, a 60% chance of showers at a high of 18. In Regina, partly cloudy this hour, southwest wind at 6 and 18 degrees. Saskatoon, light rain, a northeast wind at 14 and it's 15 degrees. It is 3:32. I'm David Curtin. Now, the Real Ag Minute with Sean Haney.
1: The historic rally in the cattle markets is testing unprecedented territory, even as indicators surface that wholesale beef prices are hitting a consumer ceiling. Speaking on the Beef Market Update, Ann Wasco, the Gateway Livestock Exchange, reported that while U.S. cash trades steady at about $255 per hundredweight, wholesale cutout values have remained flat for six straight weeks, an unseasonal stall for June. Yet extreme supply scarcity continues to favor the farm gate. Western Canadian fed cattle are poised to establish another all-time record high this week, with dress sales hitting $590 to $592 delivered. To fill expanded pen capacity, prairie feedlots are relying heavily on American feeder market. Canada imported 41,000 feeder cattle in April alone, bringing the year-to-date total to 156,000 head, which is a 24% increase over last year. While processing volumes will scale up seasonally this summer, the underlying fundamentals remain exceptionally tight and prices strong. I'm Sean Haney.
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0: Jamie Locker with you here in the Green Zone. A little bit later on, Britton Gray is going to be in. Tell us more about the new head coach of the Regina Pats. As yes, the Pats have been looking for a new head coach since they moved on from Brad Haroff. And David Bell is coming and moving to Regina, 49 years old, recently coached the Belleville Senators. That's Ottawa's AHL
1: He's got
0: affiliate.
1: Some history with the Pats, no?
0: No, no. He's a new guy to the Prairies.
1: Okay.
0: He played a lot of AHL, ECHL, coached in the O, coached in the American Hockey League as well. So David Bell is now the Regina Pats head coach. Again, Britton Gray on that. The latest on the Riders. They did not practice today, so no word yet on AJ Ouellette's status ahead of Friday's Prairie Blizzard game. And will they have new uniforms? I'm excited about practice tomorrow, because whenever they get ready for a football game, they usually are wearing the helmets that they'll wear during the game. Make sure all the communication stuff
1: everything's working
0: good
1: properly.
0: To go. So that's something I'll be looking for tomorrow.
1: They're teasing
0: an all-white kind of
1: frost
0: look.
1: Thing. Yeah, yeah.
0: Because this is the away game. So Toronto's played back-to-back home games. One in Ottawa against the Ottawa Redblacks. So they're 1-0 at home technically, and then they're coming to Saskatchewan for a home game. What a dumb thing to do! They could have look what BC is doing. BC has two games in Kelowna. At the Apple Bowl.
1: I like that.
0: Why didn't you play in Guelph or London or figure something out? But no, let's play our away or home games away.
1: You give an opportunity for the fans in Toronto to potentially make it to the games, right? And you're building an audience in Ontario. It doesn't make a lot of sense. Maybe it was a scheduling issue with the other venues or something.
0: I think it's just they didn't want to spend the money. But I laugh because it does say at Saskatchewan on the week 4 schedule. It's technically a Toronto home game, but it is at Mosaic Stadium. Okay, shall we get to our grades, Locker?
1: I'm ready.
0: Here we go. Top grades, failing grades from the Riders. Double OT win over the Stamps.
2: Jamie and Locker are about to take you to school.
3: Bueller.
2: They've got their red pens and filling the margin.
4: Don't mess with the bull, young man. You'll get the horns.
2: Here are their top grades.
5: You mean I passed?
2: And their failing grades.
6: You get nothing. You lose.
2: It's time for the Green Zone Report Card.
0: Yes, each week. When the Riders play, we give you our Green Zone grades, the top grades and the failing grades. And it's a 2-0 start for the Saskatchewan Rough Riders.
1: I think we should focus on that. That's a positive. 2-0, everybody.
0: 2-0.
1: But we do need to start with our failing grade. Jamie, what's yours?
0: So, while Daryl Belton, Britton, and I are watching the game, and Alex Hale misses a few kicks.
1: What's his new name?
0: Well, someone called in and started calling him Alex Fail. That's just mean-spirited. I said out loud to the room, nobody better bring up a certain somebody on the post-game show today. First caller.
7: Well, is it too late to swing a deal with Ottawa to bring Lothar back?
0: There he is. That's why Belton was laughing so hard, because I was, no, Brian, no. Fail to anybody who said anything to anybody over the last weekend. So we shouldn't have got rid of Brett Lothar. You all wanted him shot to the sun last season. No one in this province, except for if anybody's really, really close friends with Brett Lothar, should be saying, oh, they shouldn't have got rid of Brett Lothar. You all wanted him gone. You wanted him replaced, and he got replaced. Don't bring him up. Don't bring up Brett Lothar, okay? That's my failing grade. Anybody who brings up Brett Lothar as an option to go trade again, you're failing grade. We talked about him all last year. You all wanted him toast. You got what you got. So there's my failing grade.
1: All right, my failing grade, I'll just tell you my routine. I don't catch the post-game show live. So quite often what I will do is I will get up Sunday morning. It's my routine, make myself a quick breakfast, and the dog and I go for a walk. And then I listen to the post-game show on the podcast. And I was listening to the Green Zone post-game kicker show this weekend. And my failing grade goes to the name of the show. It clearly needs to be changed. Even after a win, it feels like all Saskatchewan wanted to talk about was the kickers. Kind of has a nice ring to it. The Green Zone post-game kicker, and we'll add appreciation show to it. Here's a list of some features that I came up with that you could run during the show. This day in kicker history. Doink of the week. A celebration of the worst misses of the week. The Yips Report. A weekly discussion on the mental struggles that impact the kickers in the game. Leg Day. This is a weekly feature on the strongest kickers in the game. And my favorite segment, Kicker Confessions. Anonymous stories from past and present kickers in the CFL. The Green Zone post-game kicker appreciation show, and the secondary positioning statement will be, until next time, trust your holder, trust your swing, and never read the comments.
0: Or listen to them, apparently. Can we be done talking about the kicker, please, Saskatchewan?
1: I think you better settle in, Jamie.
0: Alex, I need you, bud. I need you. Shout out to Alex Hale. I've never needed a kicker to make all their kicks in a game until this Friday, so I don't have to spend 2 hours.
1: Well, if he goes perfect, then you're going to do a whole show on the fact that he went perfect.
0: Well, we'll talk about it. Probably give him the game award. Or unsung hero. But I need you, Alex. Because I can't do it another year talking about the kickers. Okay, let's get to our top grades here on the Green Zone. Grades after a double OT win over the Calgary Stampeders. I think my top grade is more of a collective from week one and week two.
8: Schaefer-Baker makes a man miss. Keehan Schaefer-Baker with a block of score. Corner again for Schaefer-Baker. He's got the ball in his hands as Keehan Schaefer-Baker has the touchdown.
0: Keehan Schaefer-Baker, Shake and Bake, as many call him, has 295 yards in the first two games.
1: 7-11.
0: Unbelievable. That's what he called himself, as you heard. I call me 7-11. I'm open, always open. He's second most in Rider history in the first two games. Jeff Fairholm had 324 in 1993. Keehan Schaefer-Baker, 295. This is from Rob Vanstone, Rider historian. And you'll have it be known, he's already fifth all-time in the first three games of a season. Before even playing, he's already fifth at 295. He needs 98 yards to be the highest ever
1: in the first three games
0: in Rider history.
1: On Friday.
0: Ray Elgard holds that record. So,
1: interesting.
0: Keehan Schaefer-Baker, you get my top grade this week, last week, and hopefully many weeks to come.
1: Whew. My thing with him is that, like, when he's open, he's really open. Like, he's gotten a couple of passes where it's like,
0: and he can run by people. He can run through people. Like, unbelievable.
1: You guys are covering him, right? Like, somebody put a guy on him. Maybe two? All right. My top grade goes to Chris from Assiniboia.
9: Tommy Tsunami. Yes, Locker. I hope you're listening.
0: No, it's Tommy Stone
9: Tsunami.
0: Cold.
9: It's Tommy Tsunami. He was in Assiniboia here with the Grey Cup, and I called him Tommy Tsunami on purpose for Locker, and he laughed, and he said, I love that Locker guy. So there you go.
1: There you go. Chris, thanks for keeping the tradition alive. Tommy Tsunami.
0: 1-877-332-8255.
1: My top grade.
0: There's your top grades and your failing grades from us. What about you? David in Melfort, what do you got for a top grade this week?
10: Okay, boys. My top grade is just overall is the offense for doing what they did in that wind and then conditions for three quarters of the game, they looked pretty darn good. And I think they, overall, they deserve my top grade. But my failing grade, now bear with me, boys, is the fans, some of the fans that called in after the post-game, on the post-game show, blaming Coach Mace for trying to get a field goal at the end of the half. Can you imagine after them getting the ball at the 40-yard line if Coach just said, go out there and take two knees, and that's not quite 30 more points.
0: Be right on, David.
10: And
0: amen, my, brother. Amen.
10: And my other one, my failing, is on the coverage team. Not the kicker, the coverage team. If you, I've had a chance to see the whole field on a replay of that.
1: Yeah, what happened there, David?
10: Sanders goes down and cuts outside to turn the returner inside. And number 48 and number 43 go outside of Sanders, and nobody stays in the hole inside of Sanders. I'm sure one of them guys was supposed to do that. And boom, once he takes off, nobody was going to catch him on the field goal coverage team. So either number 43 or 48, maybe both of them, made a huge mistake on that play. Thank you.
0: Right on, David.
1: Belton brought that up. They didn't get their lanes, right?
0: We were watching it. We actually had the highlight on, and he was breaking it down on the post game show. And see, that's where the number 43 wipes out to the outside, and there's a huge gap in the middle. Now, we're not in the meetings to know who's assigned to what and all that stuff, but there you have it. 1-877-332-8255. Hey, it's your top grade on the line. Chris from Assiniboia. How's it going today, Chris? You got Locker's top grade.
1: Thank you, Chris.
11: No, I just heard that. Thank you. That was awesome.
1: Very good, very good. We need to stick together on this. There's been a little bit of pushback on the Tommy Tsunami nickname.
11: I know, and he'll never be anything other than that. So.
1: Thank you.
0: Do you have another top grade other than yourself?
11: No, Tommy. Well, Tommy Tsunami. That's it. He played. He did great.
0: Tommy Stevens. I think phenomenal. I was on the pregame show or the postgame show. I forget which one I mentioned it on. Maybe the most underrated free agent signing in Rough Rider history.
1: Okay.
0: Because they could not, for the life of them, find a short yardage quarterback. Shea Patterson, he couldn't do it. Jake Dolagala, he was getting stuffed. Like every after Cody Fajardo left, it was just a cycle of, can anybody do this job? And then they signed Tommy Stevens, and he is automatic.
1: So, but part of that issue is you're trying to bring in, you're bringing in a quarterback that wants to be a quarterback, right? That's going to be your prior. You're not bringing in a quarterback that is really good at short yardage. You're probably going to go for a guy, and you're looking for quarterback skills. Tommy Tsunami is just very good at this one specific thing, and they kind of lucked out with it, right? Because that's not normally the case.
0: For most
1: teams, though.
0: Most teams, I think it's becoming a higher and higher priority now. If you look at some of the third-string quarterbacks in this league, they're starting to look more like
1: specialize.
0: 230-pound quarterback. They don't. But
1: right? They want to be quarterback. They want to be the guy. So that's why I think it's tougher to find a guy like Tommy.
0: But the Riders are happy that Tommy Stevens is a Saskatchewan Rough Rider. Winning touchdown.
1: Well, and they gave him a 2-year deal, too. So that's an indication that they want him to stick around, right?
0: I don't want him going anywhere. 1-877-332-8255 is the fan line here on the Green Zone. What are your top grades and failing grades from the Riders? 2-0 start to the season with a 40-37 double overtime victory over the Calgary Stampeders. 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

0: Jamie and Locker with you here in the Green Zone. Of course, if you want to send us a voice memo, please do. We'd love to get you on the radio with your voice memos. You can text those to us. Daryl did it for his grades for the Riders' win over the Calgary Stampeders.
1: Oh, my goodness. Offense, B+. Defense, B-. Special teams, incomplete. Or if I have to give a grade, F-.
0: Daryl, thanks for the voice memo. Text it in at 1-877-332-8255.
2: Send that anytime, too.
0: Yeah, if you're watching the game and I need to go on a rant,
2: then you don't have to sit on hold.
0: You just put it in your phone, send it in. Producer Scotty gets that to us. There you have it. Maybe in the stadium while something's happening. I'd love to hear that on a post-game show on Friday. A ref blows a call and Jim's in the stands just losing his mind on a voice memo. These refs, I tell you. You can do that. Just
2: that's one thing that they do with Welcome to Wrexham. I'll be quick, but during that documentary, they take video, fans record video and put it up on their social media. They take clips of these fans and weave it into their doc every year. It's really cool.
0: Time now for the Green Zone 1 minute drill, the latest in sports. It's pouring rain right now. I think they're in Philadelphia for this one. France 1, Iraq 0 at the halftime. Kylian Mbappe with the goal. Another superstar, Lionel Messi, made history today. Most goals in World Cup
2: history. Yeah, they're in Philly.
0: 17, 18 goals in his World Cup career. Meanwhile, the Kachucks got a lot of news in the last 24 hours. Brady's been traded to the Florida Panthers yesterday and today.
2: Canada's Kachuckless.
0: Keith Kachuk is going to the Hockey Hall of Fame. 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
12: It's 4 o'clock. I'm David Curtin.
8: A tornado watch around Saskatoon as funnel clouds pop up.
12: It was rotating like crazy, so I knew if I didn't take any videos of it, nobody would believe me.
8: And bad weather elsewhere in Saskatchewan. In Melville, two RCMP officers are shot while neighbors quickly duck out of the way.
13: An incident like this is a stark reminder of the dangers of our job.
8: And in Montreal, a police officer is shot dead.
14: He was a great, great, great police officer.
8: Right now in Regina, partly cloudy and 18 degrees. In Saskatoon, some light rain and 15 degrees. We're keeping an eye on a tornado watch that covers Saskatoon and surrounding communities. And people have been spotting funnel clouds. The Environment Canada alerts it spans from Purdue over to St. Benedict down to Vanscoy up to Blaine Lake. In fact, people like Brandon, we're seeing funnel clouds from the north end of Saskatoon.
12: I just poked out back, and then I saw the scud kind of wrapping around and rising really fast. And, of course, that's a pretty good sign that there's strong low-level rotation.
8: Sheldon also saw some funnel clouds, this time east of Saskatoon.
15: I'm just heading into Saskatoon on number 5 highway. Funnel clouds, 2 of them by Meacham.
8: If you see anything that you think we should know about, be safe, first of all, and then call or text us, 1-877-332-8255. Now, on top of that, there's also a special weather statement stretching from the Alberta-Saskatchewan border over to Davidson for funnel clouds. Meteorologist Terry Lang says if these funnel clouds touch the ground, they will become landspout tornadoes, which usually are not, but can be dangerous.
16: They can still do quite a bit of damage. We still ask that people, if they see one, if their warning goes out, to hit the basement, if they have one, get into an interior room, away from windows and doors.
8: And to top it all off, there's also a severe thunderstorm, a watch out that's been issued for a large chunk of southern Saskatchewan, including Regina, Moose Jaw, Weyburn. Lang says these alerts will likely come down at sunset. The focus this afternoon at Depot in Regina and in detachments across Canada is on their own emotional health and well-being. This after two RCMP officers who responded to a call last night in Melville were shot.
13: So our focus today as a division is internal messaging and looking after our members across the province.
8: We have two reports, including Jillian Massey in Melville, with a man who watched the scene play out from his back deck. But first, senior reporter Lisa Schick tells us the two Mounties are now in hospital recovering from very serious injuries.
13: What started off as a report of an assault, something we attend to routinely, and it is a potentially life-changing call for two of our officers.
17: Chief Superintendent Murray Chamberlain appeared emotional as he spoke about spending the night at the hospital. He says he's proud of the professionalism and courage shown by members last night.
13: They continue to step forward to keep others safe despite knowing the risks.
17: He says the officers were shot as they approached the home. They were taken to hospital and many more police showed up. RCMP surrounded the home all night until the suspect came out around 2 and was arrested. At RCMP headquarters in Regina, I'm Lisa Schick.
18: I'm Jillian Massey.
19: I heard him yelling, "Help, I've been shot, I've been hit."
18: Damian Gable's first instinct was to help the RCMP officer struck with bullets, but he feared for his own safety.
19: So I physically seen the one officer go down, and it was basically like the SWAT show.
18: Gable says he watched as the officer crawled for cover and worried they might die. The shooting has left the neighborhood stunned. Gable says he felt helpless watching the officer suffer. In Melville, I'm Jillian Massey.
8: And in Montreal, an officer has been killed after police responded to reports of shots fired in a central neighborhood. Police say one other officer and a civilian were injured. Police Chief Fadi Daguerre.
20: I met them at the hospital. I was at a tour hospital. And I know they're fragile, but I know that they're going to be able to go through it.
8: That bystander has since died. The suspect is also dead. Saskatoon firefighters are back at the weir today. They are continuing the search for the body of a jet skier amongst the dam-like waters. Maria Robinson is there as they continue that search.
21: Just a little after noon, I saw a water rescue team with 4 people on board taking a boat onto the river. The crew went slowly up one side of the river towards the weir, then went alongside the weir before coming back down the other side and underneath the train bridge. We've heard from Saskatoon Fire that 2 boats will be out on the water today using sonar to try and find that missing jet ski rider. As of right now, they've only found the jet ski, and the rider has been missing since Saturday evening. In Saskatoon, I'm Maria Robinson.
8: A beloved but aging resident of Saskatoon's Forestry Farm Zoo has died. The health of 19-year-old Casey, the snow leopard, had been declining for some time due to his advanced age. Casey was euthanized after a careful assessment of his condition and quality of life. Casey was born at the Toronto Zoo. The latest local news is as close as your phone. Check out CKOM.com and CJME.com, Saskatchewan's homepages for news. It is 4:06. In the markets, the TSX ended the day up 145 points at 35,002. The Dow gained 148 points, 51,713. The Canadian dollar gained 0.04 of a cent to 70.61 cents U.S. Oil down $1.99 at 73.86 U.S. a barrel. Now, taking a look at the weather, of course, we are looking at these special weather statements, the tornado watch around Saskatoon, which I think has just been lifted now, but there is still a special weather statement that conditions are still favorable for funnel clouds today. So in Saskatoon and central Saskatchewan tonight, the showers are going to continue, maybe about a third of an inch, a low of 10. More showers possibly tomorrow, but otherwise mainly a cloudy day with a high of 18 degrees. In Regina and southern Saskatchewan, there is still a severe thunderstorm watch out for some parts of southern Saskatchewan. Tonight in Regina and southern Saskatchewan, no, a 70% chance of showers, and there were definite showers starting overnight with a low of 10 degrees. Those showers continue tomorrow with a high reaching 17. Right now in Regina, it is partly cloudy. Southwest wind at 16 and 18 degrees. Saskatoon, light rain. Northeast wind at 14 and 15 degrees. It is 4:07. I'm David Curtin.
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0: Jamie and Locker with you on this Monday edition of the Green Zone. World Cup action rained out for the second half right now for France.
1: It was really giving.
0: Oh, it was pouring. So the second half has been delayed to start in that one. They got the garbage bags out in Philly as the poor man's raincoat, because it's pouring right now. France leads 1-0. Kylian Mbappe has scored his 15th World Cup goal of all time. Of course, Lionel Messi has scored 18 career goals.
1: Where's France? They're pretty much at the top of their.
0: Oh yeah, they won.
1: They're rolling
0: early. They're winning this one.
1: So he could be threatening that
0: he's that, well, it's the star-studded schedule. Of course, we get the privilege of watching a couple of superstars today. Haaland still's going. He plays for Norway. Haaland still goes. He scored two in the opener. Kylian Mbappe scored two in the opener. He has one. Lionel Messi scored three in the opener and added two more today. So, yeah, the stars are shining. And the kid, Yamal, scored his first ever World Cup goal yesterday for Spain at the age of 18 years old. Watching soccer, football, and will his Boston Celtics trade for Giannis Antetokounmpo after his Ottawa Senators traded away Brady Tkachuk? Oh, there's much to discuss with Britt and Gray.
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0: Except Britain suffers from something. Recency bias syndrome is what it is. He's already labeling Kylian Mbappe the greatest player ever in soccer history.
4: No. You're twisting my words.
0: No, that's what you said.
4: I said in World Cup, he could go down as the greatest World Cup performer. He doesn't have the club accomplishments like some, like Lionel Messi and Ronaldo does. He doesn't have that, but he's 27. If France wins this will be his second World Cup title, where you could argue he was the best player on a France team. He is a decade younger than Lionel Messi and is nearly there for goals. Mm-hmm. At the World Cup, he is going to have the stats to one day be considered the greatest player at that tournament. Maybe not all time of soccer.
1: Some guys step up in these.
0: Kylian Mbappe is a sensational talent.
1: Yeah, but they put in another gear when they're playing for something they really, really care about, right? Like, well, that's not why, that he doesn't care about his club team, but I'm just saying that's
0: why we
1: extra juice when you play for your country.
0: That's why it was a relief to see Jonathan David score a hat trick as one of the top goal scorers for Canada heading into that game on Wednesday.
1: Do we see Alfonso
0: Davies
1: on Wednesday?
0: I think it's going to be exactly the script that was laid out for Alfonso Davies against Qatar, which is if you need him to score and you need a charge,
1: 1-1,
0: put him there.
1: Yeah.
0: Well, if it's 1-1, they're fine. They just need a draw. But if they're down by one and need a draw to win the pool,
1: I don't know if I want to risk that.
0: Okay, put out Alfonso Davies. I think. Britton, what do you think they'll do with Alfonso on Wednesday?
4: I think you want to see him run for at least 20 minutes. I think you need to see where it's going to hold up, and I'll put him out there. Jesse Marsh might need to keep that last sub in his pocket in case Switzerland were to score a late one. Then you make that sub and see if he can provide that spark.
0: Yeah. So we'll see.
1: Yeah, that's a good point.
0: That's on Wednesday. The Riders are 2-0, an overtime victory over the Calgary Stampeders that they had a chance to put them away. Couldn't finish them off and allowed them back in. Britton, if you were doing top grades, failing grades, where would you have gone with what you saw on Saturday night at McMahon?
4: I thought the offense was an A-. They looked unstoppable for a bit, but you want that offense to put the team away in the fourth quarter. 0 points in the fourth quarter. Trevor Harris mentioned it. That's not a habit they can get into. Yes, it's good that when they needed it, they did find it in the overtime, but you had an opportunity to not even go to overtime if you put up one touchdown in that fourth quarter. They were clicking at first. I thought the defense, I'm hovering about a B-, a C+. Maybe you want to see a little bit more of Vernon Adams Jr., but that first half, the Calgary had nothing going on offense until the return kick there. And so a little bit more, but they're also a couple big plays away from being in that A category. Marcus Sales had a chance for an interception. He couldn't come down with it. You can make the argument, I thought it was an incomplete pass, but Desmond Evans, some people think he knocked that ball or not Ferran Adams Jr.'s
0: I thought it was a fumble
4: forward. So your couple plays there from maybe being in that A category, just getting those turnovers, didn't go your way. I'm not as critical on the special teams as some people have been. I'm not giving them an F. It's a C minus. I mean, yes, there was the kick. It wasn't there. You want Alex Hale to make it. I thought their punt team has been pretty good all year. They're not allowing big returns in terms of punt coverage and on kickoffs. I like what I'm seeing there, but Alex Hale needs to be better. Maybe he finally doesn't have a 30-kilometer-an-hour wind to kick into this next time around.
5: Locker.
1: Yeah.
0: I wish I had Britton as a teacher. That's a pretty high grade for a special teams that missed kicks and gave up a return touchdown.
1: Well, because it didn't cost them the game, right? I think that's, I think I'm kind of in your boat, right? Like a win's a win's a win. And, you know, it's third week in the CFL. This is their second game and they come out with the 2 points. You know, there's some positives there. And at the end of the day too, right? Like as a coaching staff, this is a good game to sit down and go, all right, now we need to work on some stuff. And I think there's going to be a big conversation over the next couple of days here before Friday night's match about the defensive play, not just the depth, but I'm talking about the defensive play. We're not where to put guys, but the calling and whatnot. Would you agree?
4: Yeah, just I want to see more from the defense, as you mentioned. Kind of let's see what they can do. They're going to get more with Josh Bell. And I mean, in terms of special teams, it's not like it was sunny out with a little breeze. That was a windy game in Calgary.
1: Yeah,
4: let's take that into account here before we completely say Alex Hale needs to be on the first flight out of here.
1: Well, we were bringing back Lawther,
4: making that trade.
0: Ottawa's not taking that trade. He's 7-for-7 this season.
1: You know what we should do? We should break down the ratio. And the impact of the ratio.
0: We're all right with that.
1: If we bring in an American kicker.
0: That gave me a headache on the postgame show, trying to figure that out. Britton Gray is with us, our Green Zone Rider reporter.
1: They're going to simplify the ratio. I'm telling you, I should almost put it on the board.
0: It's right there. Grab the marker. Meanwhile, no practice today, so we will have to wait for an update on AJ Ouellette. That'll be something to discuss. Also, I'm interested if they'll be wearing any different helmets ahead of Friday's game. They usually... Like Obsidian Green week, they usually have the Obsidian Green helmets at practice, do they not?
4: Yeah, the helmet is a good indication about what jerseys they're going to be wearing.
0: And who's going to play.
4: And who's going to play. I'm very interested in seeing if they come out with a brand new kind of jersey for this. That's been kind of the thing with the CFL this year. That's what it feels like it is. BC has a new white jersey. The Red Blacks introduced a new white jersey. Calgary. Are the Riders going to do that? And part of me wonders if someone somewhere has told the CFL, hey, this demographic you're trying to reach, they really like a nice white jersey, and maybe that this is their push to get more merchandise.
1: Clearly,
4: out there.
1: I'm not in that demo because I dislike the whites.
0: Yeah, because you get mustard all over it.
1: Yeah, and ketchup.
0: Salsa.
1: You can't sit there and mow down on a hot dog with all whites.
4: I saw one of those BC Lions all white jerseys at the tailgating when the guys had him down there. I was like, this looks real slick up close. Then you're in the media box.
1: My
4: you're
1: goodness.
4: Like, good luck to whoever's calling this game because you can't see any of those numbers from up here.
0: Oh, it's not good.
1: The Friday frost is coming. Yeah,
0: it's the Prairie Blizzard game on Friday.
1: And we don't have any update on any injuries, including Hughes.
4: No, nothing yet. We'll know when we get out there to practice tomorrow.
1: Now, that can be an injury that doesn't end your season. Like, if it's a tear or...
0: Achilles? I think the only guy I ever remember coming back in season from an Achilles
1: strain.
0: Was that linebacker for Baltimore. Was it Terrell Suggs or someone like that? He only was out 4 months, which is ridiculously short.
1: Yeah.
0: But most often you're
1: that's it.
0: You're done. So, okay, Britton, let's get to your Ottawa Senators. No more Brady Tkachuk. How are you feeling on this Monday? Are you still grieving? What stage of grief are you that
4: there,
0: Brady Tkachuk?
4: There was no anger? Stage of grief when
0: sadness,
4: I saw it. There
0: acceptance.
4: It was just okay. Whatever.
0: So you're still in shock. You'll get to anger soon.
4: There's no anger. Have you noticed? Has anyone from the Ottawa Senators, has his teammates said, hey, we're going to miss you, Brady? Thanks for being such a good teammate,
1: well,
4: Brady.
1: Well, you know what?
0: They're all in Cabo. They're busy.
1: Hold on. I wanted to bring that up, but I don't know. I don't.
0: Well, Bruce Garriott hinted at it that the locker room may not be totally opposed to removing Brady Tkachuk from the situation.
1: I think that that's part of the reason why Steve Staios made the deal he did, because he got no roster players. He got all picks. He's going to have to deal those picks for whatever deficiency he sees on the team, which is probably defense. Right, so he's going to probably bolster the back end.
0: I think
4: he needs a winger now.
0: He needs a scorer.
1: Well,
4: Jason Robertson, come on down to Ottawa.
1: Okay,
0: but do you agree with that assessment that maybe Brady had worn out his welcome as captain in Ottawa?
4: 100%. I think when you look at it now, it's Steve Staios or another columnist said it. He came in just uninterested ever since the Four Nations. Congrats, Brady. You had 0 points in your playoffs. You had a meaningless fight at the first game and did nothing.
0: Yeah.
4: When you look at it now, he was checked out, and you can tell because no teammate has wished him, hey, good luck. Sorry, we're going to miss you. There's been zero on that front.
0: I wonder how much of that podcast when his dad was talking about goaltending and people were like, is he talking about Linus Ullmark? Like, what's happening? And Brady was all, oh, no, we were talking about my brother's team, which made it better somehow. Like,
1: I bet you Steve pulled Travis Green aside when they had their you know, end of season meeting with Brady, and whatever the conversation was, I might be interested in not coming back after my 2 years or whatever that conversation was. And then I bet he sat down and talked to a bunch of the guys from the team and went, you know what, let's try to make this work. And do it before the draft, because then he's got some leverage going into the draft with some picks, right?
0: Yes, he does.
4: Also, release the group chat.
0: The U.S. Olympic group
4: chat. What is in that group chat? It's got to be bordering on tampering with everything we've seen going.
1: Come on.
0: Yeah, I want Gare Bear's investigation into that. Thank you very much. He dealt with Babcock within a couple of days. Let's get into that.
1: Like, listen, group chat. You know who's involved in this. They're not the smartest bunch of grapes on the vine. So you know they're openly discussing in that chat things that they shouldn't be discussing. So at some point it's going to come out. At some point they're going to get caught here.
0: You'd think so.
1: Yeah.
0: And check Bill Zito and Bill Guerin's phone too.
1: Yes.
0: Jamie Locker, that's Britton Gray. He'll have the Riders
1: Canada's
0: covered at practice.
1: Checklist or whatever as well.
0: Coming up. 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Of course, the Regina Pats announced a new head coach today as they have brought in David Bell, former Belleville Senators head coach, as the new head coach of the Regina Pats. 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

0: Time now for the Green Zone 1 minute drill, the latest in the sports. No practice for the Riders today, so we'll get an update on injuries tomorrow with our Britton Gray. Of course, NHL, Brady Tkachuk on the move. He's going to Florida. And then today his dad gets the call to the hall. Keith Tkachuk among four former NHL players, including Pekka Rinne, Carey Price, and Patrice Bergeron, going to the Hall of Fame. And I just have to tell you, we got the text of the year. We're going to read maybe the text of the year on the Green Zone from Matt.
1: Very funny.
0: We're going to read it next when it comes to the U.S. group chat. Plus, it is time for a Monday free-for-all. Opening up the fan line to you, 1-877-332-8255. Do you want to talk Tkachuk? Do you want to talk World Cup? What about the Riders win over the Calgary Stampeders? 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

0: It's 4:30. I'm David Curtin. According to our listeners, funnel clouds have been spotted north and east of Saskatoon today.
1: They tend to be a little bit weaker and a little bit shorter-lived than its counterpart. However, they're still dangerous and they can still cause damage.
0: That's Environment Canada's Terry Lang. Right now as we speak, there's a tornado watch out for the city of Saskatoon and surrounding communities. A special weather statement's also been issued for funnel clouds, one that stretches from the Alberta border to Davidson. Then in southern Saskatchewan, there's a severe thunderstorm watch, meaning conditions are ripe for some nasty weather there as well. After a shooting put two RCMP officers in hospital with potentially life-changing injuries, the focus at Depot is looking

0: Says the suspect, who was armed with a long gun, was also killed.
1: I'm hoping we're going to find out what was his motive, but we don't know yet.
0: He says a second officer was also seriously injured in the shooting, in stable condition right now. Somebody shot out a business in Prince Albert yesterday morning, a business in the West Hill area. A black SUV was seen driving away from the scene. Saskatoon firefighters are back out at the weir today. They are continuing to search for the body of a missing jet skier. Crews are using sonar and two boats to search the shoreline and along the weir. The jet ski was recovered after it went over on Saturday. Canada is looking to build up to 10 new nuclear reactors over the next 15 years. The new national strategy for nuclear power also includes selling CANDU reactors to more countries and doubling uranium exports. The federal government is looking to double the capacity of Canada's electrical grid by 2050. Conservative leader Pierre Poilievre says an announcement won't build anything. Experts say Canada's new fleet of submarines will be able to strike land targets. The federal government's expected to name its preferred bidder for a contract to build a modern fleet of submarines very soon. Both South Korea's Hanwha Oceans and Germany's TKMS offer subs that can launch missiles at land targets for their from their torpedo tubes. Hanwha's sub, though, has an added ability. It can vertically launch ballistic missiles. Turning to weather in Saskatoon, an area tornado watch. In central Saskatchewan, from the Alberta border to Davidson, a special weather statement about funnel clouds. And in southern Saskatchewan, a severe thunderstorm watch, including Regina, Moose Jaw, and Weyburn. So the forecast in Saskatoon and central Saskatchewan, the risk of a thunderstorm early this evening, otherwise up to a quarter inch of rain with a low of 11 degrees. Some sun tomorrow, slight chance of showers at a high of 21. Sunny at 21 again on Wednesday. In Regina and southern Saskatchewan, a risk of a thunderstorm early this evening with a low of 11. Clouds, a 60% chance of showers tomorrow, and a high of 18. Wednesday clouds, 60% chance, getting up to 21 degrees. In Regina right now, it's partly cloudy, a southwest wind at 16 and 18 degrees. Saskatoon light rain, a northeast wind at 14. Temperature is 15 degrees. It is 4:34. I'm David Curtin.
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0: Jamie and Locker with you on this Monday afternoon. I hope you had a great Father's Day weekend. I know it was a little rainy on Sunday, so didn't get the tea time in I was hoping to do, but that's fine. We'll get it a little later.
1: Are you going to go summer. Golfing with the boy?
0: Yeah.
1: Good for you.
0: Daughter sometimes swings the clubs as well. We went to Mandalorian and Grogu instead.
1: Ah, how was that? Was that any good?
0: I'll say there's a couple of parts could have been shortened that it didn't need to be 2 hours and 15 minutes.
1: Okay.
0: But overall, if you're a fan of the Mandalorian programs on Disney Plus, you'd be a fan of it's like one long episode.
1: By the way, I talked about Disclosure Day.
0: Did you go see it?
1: I did, yeah. Fantastic.
0: And do aliens exist?
1: I believe they do. I've always thought that.
0: Wait, I thought that movie was supposed to tell all the answers, no?
1: It's a fictional account.
0: Oh.
1: But
0: I thought it was a documentary.
1: What I really liked about Disclosure Day was that Spielberg took a lot of elements from the UFO world, the extraterrestrial world, the one that I probably spent a little more time than I should admit, an unhealthy amount of time investigating and podcasting.
0: Investigating?
1: And yes.
0: You're investigating?
1: I'm doing my own investigations.
0: Oh, okay.
1: So anyway, he took a lot of stuff. I'll just give you one example. So there's a famous story about Nixon getting drunk one night and taking his drinking buddy, Jackie Gleason, who was a fanatic about UFOs, to some like compound where they had like UFO material or biologicals or whatever the case might be, and showing him that. And that's actually come out. That's a true story. Hmm. So he weaved that into the story in Disclosure Day. I've heard a couple of people that have commented one way or the other about this movie not being great. Man, if you're like me and you're into UFOs, it's phenomenal. It's really good.
0: There you go.
1: A lot of people that are into it probably already seen it.
0: But. Siskel and Ebert, Nine Locker, with you here in the Green Zone.
1: Very good. Very good movie.
0: Is it two thumbs up for an alien nerd?
1: Yeah. Oh, yeah. Yeah, yeah.
0: Yeah, it's two thumbs up for a Star Wars nerd.
1: I get that a lot of people are probably doing Toy Story 5, and I understand that.
0: Don't get me started on Toy Story 5. I have some very, very, very passionate takes on Toy Story, and a lot of people disagree with it.
1: What is your take on Toy Story 5?
0: There shouldn't have never been a 4 or a 5.
1: Okay.
0: When he drops those things off with Bonnie, it's over. I cried once already, Toy Story. I don't need to do it two more times.
1: I don't think I saw 2 or 3.
0: Really?
1: Yeah.
0: I thought your kids would be right in the age wheelhouse of Toy Stories.
1: One. Maybe I saw 2. I don't remember them.
0: Or did Deb take the girls and you stayed home and did your alien research?
1: No, when there was a big family movie like that and the kids were in that, I was the movie guy.
0: Yeah.
1: I was taking the kids to the movie.
0: Now, in saying that, the family does want to go see Toy Story 5, so I'll
1: probably get tagged.
0: I'll probably just tag them.
1: Dragged along. Yeah, that seems like a strong move.
0: Now, Jamie Locker with you here on The Green Zone. Let's crack open the fan line.
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0: 1-877-332-8255 is the fan line here on the Green Zone.
1: What was that?
0: Give us a call. And yeah, that's good advice, though. Please, you know, swallow your food first before you give us a ring.
1: Scotty, a little time on his hands, apparently.
0: that was the great Dallas Dole once again, I'm pretty sure.
1: Oh, okay. All right. Dallas.
0: Brady Tkachuk traded to the Ottawa Senators. The Riders are 2-0 to start the season. Keith Tkachuk gets into the Hockey Hall of Fame before Patty Marleau? Really?
1: Well,
0: The other guy doesn't.
1: Tkachuk. I don't know if today's a good day for me to be commenting on. Old man Tkachuk getting into the Hockey Hall of Fame. We should maybe just sidestep that conversation.
0: Well, Patrice Bergeron was a no-brainer.
1: I think we could focus on the other members of the Hall, new inductees.
0: Yeah, Patrice Bergeron, Carey Price going into the Hall, Pekka Rinne as well, the goaltender of the Nashville Predators. Although someone texted in this, and it's an interesting thought. Of the four players mentioned making it to the Hall of Fame, has one, only one, actually won a Stanley Cup? Of course, Patrice Bergeron did with the Boston Bruins.
1: Yeah.
0: I don't want to talk about that.
1: That isn't always the benchmark for the Hall. But
0: three of the four, it's true. Three of the four, Keith, Carey Price, Pekka Rinne, zero Stanley Cups, one. When you talk about individual trophies, Keith Tkachuk, I don't think Keith Tkachuk ever won an individual trophy in his life, in his career. Now, either did Patrick Marleau, to be fair.
1: He didn't win any of the awards that the players vote on?
0: I know.
1: I wonder why.
0: Then you have Pekka Rinne won one Vezina, and then Carey Price has the Hart Trophy. Yeah. Vezina Trophy, Williams, Jennings, I think also Pekka Rinne might have won one of those once. But this year, like last year, where there was a bunch of first ballot Hall of Famer guys that were going in, this year it was Patrice Bergeron. He's a first ballot Hall of Famer. So it was like, okay, who's left that should get a call? Now, Keith has been waiting a lot longer than Patrick Marleau has, but I think most games played in NHL history at over 1,700 should count for something when it comes to the Hockey Hall of Fame.
1: Yeah.
0: And he got votes for the Selke a bunch, the Lady Byng Trophy a bunch, and I think 4 years he got votes for the Hart Trophy. Never won those trophies, but was getting on the
1: ballot. Marlowe's got to go in. I don't hate that he's not in right now. But Tkachuk was on the sidelines for a long time.
0: Yes.
1: And maybe they might have put him in there just to shut him up.
0: Yeah, maybe. But my conspiracy hat's on this one.
1: Why? Because
0: yesterday it was Brady was at a family event when he got traded. And I'm like, was this all a work? Did they already know the trade and they waited to announce it right before Daddy got into the Hall of Fame? Like that, it feels like, is this a coincidence that Brady and all this happens with the Tkachuk family in a 24-hour window? Sometimes I don't believe in coincidences.
1: You know, I think we could all celebrate here in Canada that this is now a Tkachuk-less country and that we don't have to worry about him, any of the Tkachuk family being on any, representing any Canadian teams. I think that's the way we should look at it.
0: But the bigger topic of the Tkachuks is Brady's trade. He goes from Ottawa to Florida. And you're the hockey fan out there right now. We want to hear from you on how you feel about where the game is going on no trade clauses and players giving 2, 3, 4 teams to the general manager. They're the players who demanded a no trade clause. They're the players who signed 8-year contracts and a no trade clause as a commitment to the organization. And now they are allowed to hold the team ransom to go to the team they want. Yes, that's great for the player. It absolutely is. But for fan bases and general managers and organizations, it's not.
1: Hockey as a whole.
0: And something needs to happen.
1: I agree.
0: And I don't think Gary Bettman wants to get in the way of it. I think it's on the general managers themselves that they have to put their foot down. And you want them to have them hold out like Kate Dillon. And no, that's never going to happen. I think it's actually against the CBA to have a purposely bench a player to dress him and then just have him sit.
1: Let him play one shift.
0: Plus, you're wasting a roster spot. You're doing damage to your roster holding a guy that like that.
1: I'd still do it.
0: What needs to happen is the general managers need to put in their own no trade clauses.
1: Yeah.
0: Going, if player A, Brady Tkachuk, comes to GM Steve Staios and says, I want to be traded. Steve goes, okay, your trade, in the contract, if you come to me and want out of this contract that you signed and agreed to, it should be null and void. That no trade clause 100%. Should be eradicated. And Steve Stales has 31 teams he can work with rather than apparently one.
1: So here's my issue with it is, like, I understand that for years and years and years that players were probably taken advantage of. Not probably. They were.
0: No, absolutely.
1: Organizations took advantage of them.
0: The amount of money like Gordie Howe and all those guys were making compared to the money. And even, you know, we
1: and everything
0: get
1: is,
0: into the Allen.
1: Everything is cyclical, right? Like you'll swing. We saw that with the woke movement, right? You swing one way and then it kind of eases it back a little bit. You know, it's sort of coming back the other way around, right? Mm-hmm. And I think you're going to see a situation. And I think listen, if we're talking about it, you're telling me that the general managers aren't having a conversation about it. I think you're going to have to look at each individual situation separately, right? And I think, again, we said it when we had Britton on. I think over time, we're going to learn more about how it was just time for Brady to leave Ottawa. And that part of the reason why Steve Staios did what he did and took what he took and let that happen was because it was probably better for the team to move forward without that guy. He's a problem. That podcast is a problem. His dad's a problem. His brother's a problem. And he kept quiet for the most part.
0: Well, just them opening their mouths is a problem.
1: It's a problem. They're not conscientious people. They don't care about other people's feelings. Like, you get that sense when you listen to that podcast. It's all about them. They don't care. I don't think they're great teammates. And I think Brady ended up becoming not a great teammate. If he was at one point, he might have been.
0: The Keith Tkachuk comments when he was going on about, like, goaltenders, oh, I felt bad, so I can't play. When Linus Allmark has been very open, and now I know they said, oh, no, that was about Bobrovsky.
1: Why does that make it right?
0: It doesn't make it any better.
1: No, it doesn't. No.
0: But come on. That's BS in my mind. Keith was talking about Linus Allmark, and that's completely offside. And as a captain of that organization, there's no surprise that there's rumors and rumblings, and I think it's Bruce Garriock reporting on it, that this move probably doesn't have a lot of Ottawa senators upset today.
1: No. We're talking about the players, right? Not fans. Fans have a right to be upset, right? I hope Steve Staios can somehow leverage those picks to actually get what he needs to actually take a good run at the playoffs next year. Because I'd like to see the Sens actually do better in the playoffs than the Florida Panthers. That's what I'd like to see. But this will swing back another way. But it's going to take a GM to put his foot down and, like an Yzerman in this Larkin situation, and go, you know what? No, I am not bending over just because you want to go play with your buddies. Like, I've got a team to run here. So he's going to get the deal that he wants, or that kid's coming back.
0: 1-877-332-8255. 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

0: Jamie and Locker with you here on the Green Zone. Brady Tkachuk traded to the Florida Panthers. And
1: see ya.
0: Corey says, as soon as a player requests a trade, that clause should be null and void in the no trade clauses and no move clauses being handed out like free samples at the grocery store. I think the trade was great return for the Bash brother, too. Ninth overall, 25th overall, a first in 2029, which is a conditional. It's top 10 protected. So if Florida gets a top 10 pick,
1: I'm surprised
0: they'd keep it, and then it would
1: he
0: be
1: didn't get a roster player. Yeah, I'm very
0: he's about
1: surprised.
0: To
1: for Tkachuk.
0: He's about to. He's gonna make that move before the draft and get a roster player. It'll be interesting to see who Steve Staios nabs to bring into Ottawa.
1: The teams are doing different things. They're being creative on how they get to the dance. Right? Like look at the Hurricanes.
0: Time now for the Green Zone 1 Minute Drill, the latest in sports history at the World Cup. Lionel Messi is the all-time leader in goals in World Cup history. He broke the record with his 17th goal, and then he added his 18th in a 2-0 win for Argentina over Austria today. France, are they still delayed going on against Iraq? That is nasty weather. In Philadelphia, 1-0 at the half. Kylian Mbappe has scored again. Coming up next, Belton Johnson, our game day analyst on the Riders 2-0 start with a double OT win. Belton's next on 980 CJME and 650 CKOM.
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11: It's 5 o'clock. I'm David Curtin. Funnel clouds pop up around Saskatoon.
12: It was rotating like crazy, so I knew if I didn't take any videos of it, nobody would believe me.
11: In Saskatchewan, police officers on alert as two Mounties are shot in Melville.
13: An incident like this is a stark reminder of the dangers of our job.
11: And in Montreal, a police officer is shot dead.
14: He was a great, great, great police officer.
11: Right now in Regina, it's partly cloudy and 18 degrees. In Saskatoon, light rain and 15 degrees. We are keeping an eye on the sky around Saskatoon. People like Brandon have been spotting funnel clouds from the north end of the city.
12: I just poked out back, and then I saw the scud kind of wrapping around and rising really fast. And, of course, that's a pretty good sign that there's strong low-level rotation.
11: Sheldon also saw some funnel clouds, but his were east of Saskatoon.
15: I'm just heading into Saskatoon on number 5 highway. Funnel clouds. Two of them by Meacham.
11: For most of the afternoon, Saskatoon, an area, was under a tornado watch. That's been lifted now. Now, though, central, west of central, and southwestern Saskatchewan and southeastern Saskatchewan are under a yellow severe thunderstorm watch. There is also a special weather statement regarding the possibility of funnel clouds in west central Saskatchewan from the Alberta border to St. Davidson. Meteorologist Terry Lang says if these funnel clouds touch the ground, they'll become landspout tornadoes, which usually are not, but can be dangerous.
16: It can still do quite a bit of damage. We still ask people if they see one, if their warning goes out, to hit the basement, if they have one, get into an interior room away from windows and doors.
11: There's also a severe thunderstorm watch for a huge chunk of southern Saskatchewan, including Regina and Moose Jaw, but Lang says the alerts will likely come down tonight. The focus today at Depot in Regina and in detachments across Canada is on their own emotional health and well-being. This after two RCMP officers who responded to a call last night in Melville were shot.
13: So our focus today as a division is internal messaging and looking after our members across the province.
11: We have two reports, including Jillian Massey in Melville with a man who watched the scene play out from his back deck. But first, senior reporter Lisa Schick tells us the two Mounties are now in hospital recovering from very serious injuries.
17: What started off as a report of an assault, something we attend to routinely, and it is a potentially life-changing call for two of our officers.
18: Chief Superintendent Murray Chamberlain appeared emotional as he spoke about spending the night at the hospital. He says he's proud of the professionalism and courage shown by members last night.
17: They continue to step forward to keep others safe despite knowing the risks.
18: He says the officers were shot as they approached the home. They were taken to hospital and many more police showed up. RCMP surrounded the home all night until the suspect came out around 2 and was arrested. At RCMP headquarters in Regina, I'm Lisa Schick.
11: In Montreal.
19: I'm Jillian Massey.
20: I heard him yelling, "Help, I've been shot, I've been hit."
19: Damian Gable's first instinct was to help the RCMP officer struck with bullets, but he feared for his own safety.
20: So I physically seen the one officer go down, and it was basically like the SWAT show.
19: Gable says he watched as the officer crawled for cover and worried they might die. The shooting has left the neighborhood stunned. Gable says he felt helpless watching the officer suffer. In Melville, I'm Jillian Massey.
11: A city police officer in Montreal has been killed. This after police responded to reports of shots being fired at a hotel in a central neighborhood. Police say one other officer and a bystander were injured. Police Chief Adi Daguerre.
21: I met them at the hospital. I was at the two hospital. And I know they're fragile, but I know that they're going to be able to go through it.
11: Suspect has been shot dead. Breaking news, we are just learning that the usual string of buoys that crossed the river just before the current hits the weir in Saskatoon wasn't there when a jet skier went over that weir on Saturday. The city says the buoys were damaged during the rapid water flow event. It's working to reinstall them. Meanwhile, Saskatoon firefighters are back at the weir today, continuing the search for the body of that jet skier amongst the dam-like waters.
22: Just a little afternoon, I saw a water rescue team with four people on board taking a boat onto the river. The crew went slowly up one side of the river towards the weir, then went alongside the weir before coming back down the other side and underneath the train bridge. We've heard from Saskatoon Fire that two boats will be out on the water today, using sonar to try and find that missing jet ski rider. As of right now, they've only found the jet ski, and the rider has been missing since Saturday evening. In Saskatoon, I'm Maria Robinson.
11: Steve Roberts is resigning as vice president of the Saskatchewan Public Safety Agency. This comes after a report last week that said the public safety agency did not handle last year's wildfire season properly, a sentiment echoed by the deputy mayor of Dunair Beach, Karen Thompson.
23: We've got a lot of local knowledge here that wasn't being listened to. And I really do believe quite strongly that had they listened to the boots on the ground and to the locals, we may have been in a better position.
11: Roberts retires at the end of June. The latest local news is as close as your phone. Check out CKOM.com and CJME.com, Saskatchewan's homepages for news. It is 5:05. Now on the markets, TSX up 145 points today, 35,002. The Dow gained 148 points, 51,713. Canadian dollar gained 0.04 of a cent, 70.61 cents U.S. Oil down at $1.99 at $73.86 U.S. a barrel.
0: Turning to weather, there is now a severe thunderstorm watch that is on for a good part of central Saskatchewan, also down into southeastern Saskatchewan and southern Saskatchewan as well. There is also a special weather statement for west central Saskatchewan, basically from the Alberta border over to Davidson. So in Saskatoon and central Saskatchewan, that risk of a thunderstorm early this evening. Otherwise, up to a quarter of an inch of rain, a low of 11 degrees. Some sun tomorrow, chance of showers with a high 21, sunny and 21 on Wednesday. In Regina and southern Saskatchewan, a risk of a severe thunderstorm early this evening. Otherwise, a low of 11 degrees. Clouds, a 60% chance of showers tomorrow, and a high of 18. On Wednesday, same conditions with a high of 21 degrees. In Regina this hour, it's partly cloudy, a southwest wind at 16 and 18 degrees. Saskatoon, light rain, a northeast wind at 14 and it's 15 degrees. It is 5:07. I'm David Curtin.
2: 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The most listened to sports show in Saskatchewan. Starring Jamie Nye, the sports guy, and Locker. 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

0: Jamie and Locker with you in the Green Zone. Welcome to a Monday edition of the show. Thanks for spending some of your afternoon with us. And yes, by the way, it is still in a rain delay in Philadelphia with France and Iraq at the World Cup. Pouring rain. But for some reason, they still took a hydration break. I like how
1: they've sold it, though.
0: They've just put in a commercial break in soccer
1: money
0: for
1: tied
0: money.
1: To this.
0: That's what it is, but, you know.
1: Hydration break. Brought to you by Coca-Cola.
0: It's 19 degrees and rain. Let's have a hydration break, boys. Anyways. Jamie and Locker with you here in the Green Zone. Oh, my goodness. You should see. The tide is turning on Brady Tkachuk. This is not a... His reputation is now being dragged on this deal. There's a lot more coming out now as the day goes on.
1: Yeah.
0: That the team, the locker room was pretty well done. Ottawa Radio is reporting that they're hearing that Keith Tkachuk was talking at the Olympics, that he's doing his best to try to get Brady out of Ottawa, like advising his son to leave.
1: Well, and little things like comments, like, you know, when he was in the, when they were in the playoffs and they were asking Keith if he was going to go, I'm not going up there. Like, they make it sound like, you know,
0: yeah,
1: like Canada is, I don't know.
0: Well, I hope Keith knows that the Hockey Hall of Fame is in Toronto. So he's got to come to Canada at least once this year to go into the Hockey Hall of Fame.
1: I'm, you know what? Here's the thing. And I said it earlier.
0: He's going to get booed at the Hockey Hall of Fame night in Toronto.
1: Good.
0: Keith Tkachuk.
1: I would start.
0: Will it. Get booed.
1: Here's the one thing that I that baffled me was the shock that these players, like, they just don't understand. And you said it, they're hockey players. They're not paying attention to world events. Maybe they don't understand how the Canada might feel about a country run by Cittadini. Right, like, if you don't understand that, if you don't get that, and you don't understand how Canadians actually might have some pride in their country, being from the United States, and the pride you have for being an American, then you're an idiot. Like, there's no other way of boiling this down. Like, if you don't understand how that could be a problem with a Canadian population, see ya. I'll come help you pack.
0: Jamie and Locker with you here in the Green Zone. Let's get to football with Belton Johnson.
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5: 1, 2, 3, let's eat!
0: Belton Johnson here in the Green Zone. Belton, let's just go back, Belton. I'm taking you back. Okay, you ready?
6: I'm ready, Jamie.
0: Let's go to the Green Zone post-game show. All right? Green Zone post-game show. First caller.
6: Well, is it too late to swing a deal with Ottawa to bring Lothar back?
0: There it is.
6: Oh, man. What are we doing?
0: Like, we're seriously doing this?
6: No, we're not doing that, Jamie.
1: By the way, Belton, I think you guys should explore the possibility of changing the name of the show. I came up with some ideas for features and segments during your new Green Zone pre and post game kicker appreciation show here on CJME and CKOM. Some of the features would include this day in kicker history, doink of the week.
0: Oh, the doink of the week's my favorite one. I think we might bring that in.
1: A weekly discussion of the mental struggles that impact kickers. That segment is called the Yips Report. Leg Day would be featuring the good kicks. And this one's my favorite. Kicker Confessions. Anonymous stories from past and present kickers in the game.
0: Oh, there you go. So you don't want to talk about the kicker either today?
6: I'm not interested in kickers today, no.
0: Okay. Good. Either am I. Let's move on. How good is this Riders offense to start the season, especially Trevor Harris to the three-headed monster of Keyshawn, Kian, and Sam?
6: I'm thinking it's the hottest in the CFL right now. And, you know, I've always thought with offenses, you know, the first, what, 3, maybe 4 weeks, you kind of got a gel, and, you know, that's when things start to hit the stride. No, not for these riders. Things started right off the bat, what, week 2, their first game there, right? I'm impressed, so impressed with this offense that I don't feel like they need a defense. Some, you know, just the way how they've been able to just march down the field with ease a lot of the times here so far, right? I know the last game here against the Stamps, they, you know, kind of tripped, fell a little bit there in the third quarter a bit. But for the most part, though, this offense has been humming. They've gotten great protection from the O-line so far. Trevor Harris, I mean, wow. You know, the numbers he's putting up, the receivers, you just called out the three-headed monster there. I'm impressed, fella. Very impressed.
1: I'm curious because every year football clubs go through sort of different stages of, you know, being healthy and not being healthy. And for whatever reason, quite often a certain group will sort of seem like they're being targeted almost, right? Like you'll have like major O-line problems and every week another guy from the offensive line goes down. And then this year it seems like the secondary has been taking a bit of a hit. At what point do you start to really get concerned about this Saskatchewan Rough Riders team and the injuries they're now dealing with on the defensive side of the ball?
6: And I think that's when you do get worried, Locke, when the injuries start piling up, because that means you have to go deeper and deeper, you know, to your personnel, right? Remember a few years ago, what, about 3 years ago, I think, Jamie, or maybe it was 4, you talked about the O-line. Remember how banged up they were? They went 15 deep that 1 year. And those were problems and issues until, you know, years later and everything, when some of those guys got to play and they were able to gel and everything, right? So, you know, again, the secondary, until they start getting deeper and deeper into their personnel, I think that's when you'll see a problem and everything, right? I'm hoping Lacombo's back this week, you know, or, you know, Milligan, I think we'll see him down the road here a little bit. But, you know, when it comes to chemistry, you know, to me, especially with O-line and secondary guys, that's key right there.
7: Belton Johnson, our game day analyst here on the Green Zone, getting set for the whiteout game. By the way, they're asking you to wear white, like the Winnipeg Jets whiteout for the Prairie Blizzard.
1: Which is the new uniform, right? That's the speculation that they're going to drop that?
6: This is a road game, right?
7: It's the Rough Riders
1: technically
7: road game in Toronto that needs to be played at Mosaic Stadium in Regina because of the BMO field using, or the World Cup using BMO.
1: Did they charge more for the season tickets with the extra game?
7: Well, we didn't have a preseason game with our season ticket. Our family's a season ticket holder.
1: That's what it was.
7: So the preseason game was in Saskatoon. That wasn't part of the season ticket package. This game is like the 10th game that you get with your season ticket.
1: Okay, that's how they worked it out. Okay.
7: Yes, absolutely. So wearing white at home against the Toronto Argonauts. But overall, Belton,
1: I want to know what Belton thinks of white uniforms.
7: Yeah, the old white look. Are you a fan of that or not?
6: I'll just keep thinking. I feel like if I was playing, you know, all white would make me look bigger than what I am. Whereas if I wore something dark, it makes me look a little.
1: Is that why players want to wear the black jerseys? Is because it's slimming?
6: I'm just saying how I feel.
1: I love the honesty. That's awesome.
6: Oh, man.
1: I didn't like the whites. It made me look a little thicker.
6: It would, man.
7: And the camera adds 10 pounds. That's just not fair.
1: I'm already on a diet.
7: 320-pound offensive lineman. Yeah.
1: I'm only eating four chickens a week.
6: That's what I see.
7: But Belton, you got the Toronto Argonauts coming in. How worried are you about Chad Kelly and the way he's performed? He threw four interceptions against Ottawa, but he also threw for 400 yards and four touchdown passes against Ottawa.
6: And that's the thing, you know, and this is what Chad Kelly, what he's gone back-to-back 400-yard games, right? That's impressive in itself as well. And, you know, again, with a banged-up secondary, I tend to get a little bit worried, right? And, you know, the Rider D-line, you know, they're going to have to create pressure and everything to kind of slow this guy down. Again, we've always, with Coach Mace, well, this isn't Coach Mace defense. It's Josh Bell's, right? But, you know, sometimes there's some holes in that secondary there and everything. And so long as they can keep that in order. And again, I think the way you do it is you got to get pressure on them. Like, I'm not talking two sacks. I need like six, seven sacks to rattle Chad Kelly where he doesn't want to be in the game anymore, right? So to me, pressure is going to be the key this week.
1: Belton, your barbecue tip. I did miss it this past week. So what was it?
6: What did we have there?
7: Smoked bacon chicken roll-ups.
6: Oh, yeah. That had a little bit of cream cheese, cheddar cheese in there. Look, and with the bacon wrapped around it, I think it just made the chicken more moist and everything. I thought it was pretty good, right?
7: Like, pretty good! Oh, my goodness. I could have ate four of those things. I swear to goodness.
1: How big were they?
7: They're pretty big.
6: Yeah, like, they were pretty big.
1: Like a hand size?
6: Like a,
7: it was like a four or five biter, right?
1: Okay.
6: Yeah.
1: Nice.
6: Oh, yeah.
1: Nice. Wait, do you post these recipes anywhere?
7: It's on the podcast. The Green Zone pregame show on the podcast.
1: Okay. All right.
6: But
7: cycle, sir. There you go.
1: But do you put it down in writing?
7: Yeah, you
1: get the pen out and start writing
6: it? I like to get a teaser. Folks got to listen in, right?
1: Okay.
7: What's the teaser for Friday night for the Prairie Blizzard? Are you putting snow in the recipe?
6: No snow in the recipe, Damien, but, you know, there's a theme we got going right now, but it's going to be sausage.
7: Sausage.
1: Okay.
7: Well, you can do a lot with sausage.
6: Oh, you can do a lot with sausage, especially on the smoker, fellas.
1: Yeah.
7: I'm ready for it.
6: Wait.
7: I'm ready for it. There you go. Of course, 5 o'clock is the Green Zone pregame show ahead of the 7 o'clock Friday Prairie Blizzard game.
1: Friday
7: game! Make sure you wear white, Belton, apparently, is what they're going with.
6: I'll come in with some dark, Jamie.
7: Yeah, okay. Me too, that's probably. That is our...
6: With the slimming look.
7: That is Green Zone game day analyst Belton Johnson here on the Green Zone again. Pre-game show, 5 o'clock, kickoff at 7 at Mosaic Stadium with Chad Kelly and the Argos coming in. 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

0: Damian Locker with the Air in the Green Zone. Some big numbers being put off by CFL players. Kean Schaefer-Baker, this is according to Rob Vanstone, the Riders historian, is number two Rider history in most yards in the first two games, receiving 295. Jeff Fairholm was over 300. But here's the twist. Most yards receiving after three games, Kean Schaefer-Baker's already fifth if he gets 0 yards against Toronto. If he gets 98, he will pass Ray Elgard's Rough Rider record for most receiving yards in the first three games. And Justin Rankin of the Edmonton Elks, he has a quest to go 1,000-1,000 receiving rushing. He needs 45 yards per game rushing right now after getting 281 in the first two games to get 1,000 rushing. He's at 145 receiving yards, 53.5 yards per game for the final 16 to get 1,000 receiving. He might just do it.
1: KSP player of the game or player of the week?
0: I think it's going to be Justin Rankin.
1: Yeah. He's rolling.
0: Oh,
1: gotta stay healthy.
0: Unbelievable what these CFLers are doing at the start of the season.
1: Are the Elks going to beat the Bombers this week?
0: Yes.
2: You seem pretty quick on that one.
0: Yes, they are.
2: All right.
0: Thanks for reminding me. I have to do my CFL picks tonight. At the World Cup, a little bit of a delay with France and Iraq because of rain, but there was history earlier. Lionel Messi is the all-time leading scorer in World Cup history in his career. He scored his 17th and his 18th. He's got 5 goals already at this World Cup, does Messi. Coming up next, more on the Brady Tkachuk trade. Jim Berenger of Full Press Hockey on his thoughts next on 980 CJME and 650 CKOM.
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7: It is 5:31. I'm David Curtin. Puddle clouds spotted north and east of Saskatoon today.
8: They tend to be a little bit weaker and a little bit shorter-lived than its counterpart. However, they're still dangerous and they can still cause damage.
7: That's Environment Canada's meteorologist, Terry Lang. Central, west central, and southern Saskatchewan are now all under yellow severe thunderstorm watches, meaning conditions are ripe for impact weather. A special weather statement's also been issued for west central Saskatchewan for funnel clouds. After a shooting put two RCMP officers in hospital with potentially life-changing injuries, the focus at Depot and other detachments today has been looking after Mounties across the province. It was late last night. The officers responded to an assault call. They were shot as they approached a home in Melville. Chief Superintendent Murray

0: was his motive, but we don't know yet.
1: He says a second officer was also seriously injured in the shooting, but is in stable condition. Somebody shot out a business in Prince Albert yesterday morning, a business in the West Hill area. A black SUV was seen driving away from the scene. We are now learning the buoys that are usually strung across the South Saskatchewan River just before the weir were not there Saturday when a jet skier went over the weir and is feared dead. Saskatoon firefighters have been back out at the weir today to continue the search for the body. The jet ski was recovered after it went over on Saturday. But the city says the buoys were damaged when the floodgates of the Gardner Dam were opened, creating fast-flowing water on the South Saskatchewan. Canada is looking to build up to 10 new nuclear reactors over the next 15 years. The new national strategy for nuclear power also includes selling CANDU reactors to more countries and doubling uranium exports. The federal government is looking to double the capacity of Canada's electrical grid by 2050. Conservative leader Pierre Poilievre says an announcement won't build anything. A beloved but aging resident of Saskatoon's Forestry Farm Zoo has died. The health of 19-year-old Casey the snow leopard had been declining for some time thanks to his advanced age. Casey was euthanized after a careful assessment of his condition and his quality of life. Turning to weather. In central Saskatchewan, from the Alberta border to Davidson, there's a special weather statement about funnel clouds. And into east central Saskatchewan, southeast Saskatchewan, and southern Saskatchewan, a severe thunderstorm watch. So in Saskatoon and central Saskatchewan, the forecast for tonight, the risk of a thunderstorm early this evening, otherwise up to a quarter of an inch of rain, a low of 11. Some sun tomorrow, slight chance of showers at a high 21. In Regina and southern Saskatchewan, a risk of a severe thunderstorm early this evening, of course, a low of 11. A 60% chance of showers tomorrow and a high of 18. In Regina this hour, partly cloudy, southwest wind at 16, temperature 18 degrees. Saskatoon, light rain, northeast wind at 14, and it's 15 degrees. It is 5:34. I'm David Curtin.
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0: Jamie Locker with you here on the Green Zone. Of course, the Riders have a whiteout game coming up on Friday against the Toronto Argonauts. Looking like new uniforms. We'll see what those look like going forward. Britton Gray will have the latest on the Rough Riders. Of course, the Blue Jays are at it right now against Houston, already down 1-0. They got rained out yesterday. That game will be played in August against the, I think they pushed it back to August after a rainout yesterday. Dylan Cease is on the mound, but Shane Bieber is back tomorrow starting for the Toronto Blue Jays. So
1: he's been down.
0: A little more health.
1: Working out.
0: Yep. Trying to get back. Hasn't pitched yet this season, so he'll make his debut tomorrow as the Jays are home to Houston to start the week. But right now, let's talk a little hockey, shall we? Jim Berenger, full press hockey on the Brady Tkachuk trade. Of course, Locker, there's a little concern around these parts about U.S. players manipulating the market with trade requests.
1: Tampering. Some might suggest it's called tampering.
0: So there's a concern around fan bases. Jim addresses if there should be concern in NHL headquarters about alleged group chats, etc., of manipulating trades right now in the NHL.
2: Yeah, I think it is going to be a concerning trend because these guys want to go win. And as you said, the Team USA group chat, the locker room during the Olympics, even dating back to Four Nations, it was a college football recruiting trip. That's basically what it turned into. Guys want to play with each other. Top stars want to play with each other. And it's clear Brady Tkachuk said he didn't want to play in Ottawa no more. He wanted to go play with his brother down in Florida. And it's good to see Minnesota in this mix because it took some time, but they're building a winner. But also, who's there? The GM of Team USA and Bill Guerin. I think we kind of started to see Columbus kind of make this trend of teams outside of the normal. When the late, great Johnny Gaudreau signed there, kind of brought Sean Monahan there, they started to be an attraction for some players. But, you know, again, winning attracts players, right? These guys want to win. And unfortunately, the list of their buddies is only, it's Vegas, Carolina, Dallas. That's where their buddies are, and same in Minnesota. So I expect the list to grow. I think certain goaltender in Winnipeg's list is a little bit longer than just four or five teams. But again, even if it's longer than that, he wants to go win. He doesn't want to go to just some team that has a chance to win.
1: You brought up Hellebuck, so let's stay there, Jim. Let's zero in on that. Do you think that the Hellebuck situation, because we're hearing mixed reports that he may have asked for a trade, but then there's also reports that he didn't, that it's just assumed that because he was on that team that now he wants a trade. Do you think the Hellebuck situation is much different than the Tkachuk situation in that maybe there is a little bit more flexibility for Winnipeg? Or do you think it's a different in personalities as far as the GMs go?
2: Yeah, I think, first off, I think the Hellebuck situation is different than Brady Tkachuk because I think he wants to go win. He kind of made that clear at the end of the season, and I think that's what everybody got everybody's antennas up. Is he's like, yeah, you know, it's kind of hard to get guys here. I like Winnipeg. It's my home. But, you know, let's be honest here. Getting free agents is a tough thing, and it's kind of we took a step back. And he was promised and expected to win every year and contend. Well, the Winnipeg Jets, let's be honest, are not really a contender next year, not in that central division, not with the pieces that they need. They need more on the back end. They need a number two center. They still got to sign Cole Perfetti. Kevin Cheveldayoff has to be listening to offers on Connor Hellebuck that are, you know, longer than four teams. Maybe Buffalo's in the mix. Maybe New Jersey's in the mix. Yeah. You know, Carolina's definitely in the mix. I think the return will be better than what Ottawa got. They definitely need players back to help them now and contend. It's a different situation in Winnipeg because I think Kevin Cheveldayoff can wait. Brady Tkachuk put a trade request in. Now, Hellebuck probably did, but again, there's mixed reports about it. But he wants to win, and he wants to win badly, and I don't think he thinks he can do it in Winnipeg.
0: Jim Berenger joins us. Full Press Hockey is where you can find his work. Now, when it comes to Brady Tkachuk and the Ottawa Senators, this deal includes two first-rounders coming up this week. On night one of the NHL draft, the 9th and 25th overall selection. Of course, Ottawa also has 32. That's the one they initially lost, but then they got it back, but have to pick at the end of round one. Do you think, Jim,
3: later this week, that night, Steve Staios is announcing the ninth overall selection, or do you think there's a trade brewing again in the next few days?
2: I think there's a trade brewing. I think he's getting calls. I mean, I was watching his press conference from Ottawa today where he explained that Brady Tkachuk had put a trade request in and his phone was going off. In the middle of a press conference, you don't get that too often from a National Hockey League general manager, phone going off in the middle of a press conference. He's getting calls on the ninth overall pick. He's getting calls on the 25th overall pick. I think he's going to use that in a package to get a goal scorer. Maybe he uses one to get a winger. Maybe he uses another one to get a defenseman. The Ottawa Senators want to reshape their back end. You know, they like Jordan Spence, but how much do they like him? They've been trying to get another guy to go with, you know, Artem Zub and Shabbat and Sanderson, because that's their top three there. But from four on down, it isn't the best. So if they can bring in a Rasmus Ristolainen type, maybe, you know, they circle back on Colton Parenko, or they try to find or sign a free agent, that's what they're looking to do. But if they can make a trade for a goal scorer or a young player like Mason McTavish with term, or do they offer sheet somebody, they're going to look to do it or make a trade, say, you know, because they've been connected to Jason Robertson right now. If they can convince Robertson with the money to bring him up there, I expect them to use those first-round picks as ammunition and make a trade. I don't expect them to be selecting ninth overall at all at the NHL draft on this Friday.
1: Jim, what do you think happens first with the league? Because this has got to be driving Bettman nuts, because it's clear and outright tampering. Do you think they deal with that, or do you think he eventually succumbs to the fact that there's an imbalance of power for the teams that are no tax? Do you think he deals with this tampering issue, or do you think he deals with the no tax issue first? Pure speculation, I understand that, but it's a conversation people are going to start having, I think.
2: I think you got to deal with the tampering issue first. The no tax situation, that's on the states themselves. The National Hockey League really can't do anything about local governments and local state officials when it comes to no taxes. That's on the state's prerogative down here. South of the border. I mean, that's up to them, whether they have no state income tax or no state income tax. That's not on the National Hockey League. And also, let's be honest, for 30 years, the Florida Panthers weren't good, had that advantage. There are teams in Major League Baseball, the NBA, and the NFL that have the same advantages as National Hockey League teams and stink. So I think that can be thrown out the window. I do think they have to deal with the tampering. But the problem is these guys can talk in hypotheticals all they want. And what are they going to do, tap phones? It's kind of hard to do that, but I think the fact of the matter is players are talking more and more when they're going and representing their country and being in the same locker room and say, oh, hey, cool, wouldn't it be cool if we're here? Wouldn't it be cool there? I think the bigger issue is it's outright open on podcasts. I think that's the problem, because if you look at it, Brady Tkachuk, Matthew Tkachuk have a podcast. Keith Tkachuk's on there. They're talking about, oh, you should come down and play in Florida, you know. That's the bigger issue, and I think that's something that they're going to have to corral moving forward. Players can talk all they want. That's what they do. But I think when it's outright in the open, they're going to have to take a stance on it.
4: I could just cancel that podcast, but that's fine with me. Jim Berger.
1: I have.
4: Jim Berger is joining us, Full Press Hockey.
1: I'd rather remove my own foot than listen to that family talk. Well, like, literally, give me a knife.
4: That next podcast?
1: Sit down.
4: Think about what that next podcast is going to be.
1: I'll be watching.
4: It's going to be a party. Keith Tkachuk's going to the Hall of Fame, and Brady and Matthew are playing together. That's a heck of a 24 hours for the Tkachuk family.
1: Get me a pair of scissors.
4: But, Jim, when you look at now, put Brady there, and a healthy Alexander Barkov, do you think there's a pretty good chance the Tkachuks are going to get exactly what they want, maybe as soon as next June, which is sharing a Stanley Cup parade?
2: Yeah, I think you have to put the Florida Panthers as the clubhouse leader right now, just because of the additions, the depth they have, the line combinations they could put out. I mean, you have a third line still of Anton Lindell, Utu Lehtinen, and Brad Marchand. I mean, you have Evan Rodriguez there, the Tkachuks with Sam Bennett, or they're playing with Barkov. You have Sam Reinhart and Carter Verhaeghe, and their D is unbelievable with Ekblad. You have Kulikov back there. So many guys, Seth Jones. I mean, the only weakness right now is who's playing goalie for them, right?
4: Yeah, it's going to be Hellebuck. It could be Hellebuck.
2: It could be Hellebuck. It could be, you know, imagine if it was Stuart Skinner coming and playing goalie for the Florida Panthers after the...
1: Throw arrogance in there as a weakness as well, Jim. But, I mean, I don't want to get in the way of your momentum here.
2: No, it's all good. No, it'd be kind of funny that if it was Stuart Skinner, that was being the goalie of the Florida Panthers after falling to them in the Stanley Cup final. But I think, and I got to believe, that they're working on Hellebuck. They're probably going to work on Jordan Binnington. But that's their one weakness right now. Who's playing goalie? It doesn't matter, because if they can stop the puck and prevent teams from scoring on them and protect their goaltender, that's what their system is. They have a great system. You saw it when Bobrovsky was on his game, or Alex Lyon, or Anthony Stolarz. They limited pucks, make timely saves, and be in the offensive zone. It doesn't matter who's playing goalie back there. They're the clubhouse leader to win the Stanley Cup.
4: That is Jim Berenger. Full Press Hockey is where you can find his work. Do you agree with Jim? Put him down as the Stanley Cup favorite with Brady Tkachuk joining the Panthers. And more speculation, they might be in on Connor Hellebuck, too. Coming up next, Champs and Chumps on 980 CJME and 650 CKOM.
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0: One champ, one chump. Here on the Green Zone, I'm chumping CFL fantasy again.
1: Okay, you're still not...
0: Now, this is the weekly fantasy.
1: Oh, okay. This isn't the okay.
0: This is
1: why? What did they do?
0: Because I picked Tyreek McAllister for really cheap, and he scored a touchdown on that return, and apparently they don't give you any points for a return touchdown. That's like the first fantasy I've ever seen where a guy gets a return touchdown and you don't get any points for it at all.
1: Why don't they?
0: Those points go to the Calgary defense and special teams.
1: Oh! But
0: the guy who scores the touchdown should get you fantasy points.
1: So they're probably thinking you're double dipping because you can take Calgary special teams.
0: Garbage. It's dumb.
1: All right.
0: I don't like it.
1: That sounds like a fine print thing. Problem.
0: Probably should have read the rules. And our champ goes to the San Jose Sharks.
1: This is brilliant.
0: Hockey Hall of Fame post. Welcome to the Hockey Hall of Fame, Carey Price. San Jose Sharks post. Congratulations to the Sharks legend. You may remember. I forgot, but you may remember that, yes, the Sharks made a deal with the Montreal Canadiens to pick up that contract off the books.
1: So they could get...
0: For the Habs.
1: So they could get compliant. Because they were below, right?
0: So that's how the money works. So Carey Price...
1: Remember we had a conversation
0: in Sharks history as a Hall of Famer
1: about whether or not he could come back. Remember that?
0: And then it was oh yeah, the Sharks have his rights. So if he unretired, it wouldn't be Montreal; it would be San Jose that he'd go to. So there you have it. I just like tweets.
1: Congratulations, San Jose!
0: And another champ is Matt on the text line today. We were talking about they need to do an investigation on the group chat of the U.S. hockey players, and Matt texted or said, is there any U.S. Olympians on the Edmonton Oilers? Because Babs would take care of that investigation real quick.
1: Can I see your phone?
0: I thought that was hilarious. Brilliant. There's your champs and chumps here in the Green Zone. Matt, front runner for text of the year, by the way, for just that. Love it. All right, let's get to the latest in sports. Of course, the Riders off today. They're back at it tomorrow to get ready for the Toronto Argonauts. So no word yet on AJ Ouellette's status after leaving Saturday's game. Brady Tkachuk gets traded one day. His dad goes to the Hall of Fame the next. Keith Tkachuk among those inducted into the Hockey Hall of Fame, getting the call today. As Carey Price, Patrice Bergeron also going in, Pekka Rinne as well, and Brian Burke as a builder. The Toronto Blue Jays in action right now, 1-1. Okamoto with a home run for the Jays. That one's now in the third inning. And a little bit of a delay at the World Cup for the second half of France and Iraq, but they have started after that bad weather in Philly. Kylian Mbappe scored a goal, and Lionel Messi set the mark. Most goals in World Cup history with two today, 17 and 18 in his World Cup career. That's it for us. Coming up tomorrow here on the Green Zone, Britain will have the latest on the Riders' practice and how AJ Ouellette's looking ahead of the game on Friday against Toronto. 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
0: Good evening, I'm Justin Blackwell. Here's what you'll remember about today, Monday, June the 22nd, 2026. Police on edge after two Mounties are shot in Melville.
13: This incident is a stark reminder of the danger police officers face every day.
0: Witnesses describe the frightening scene.
14: I could physically see him on the ground in pain.
0: And tornado watch in Saskatoon as funnel clouds pop up.
25: It was rotating like crazy.
0: Right now in Regina, cloud 19 degrees in Saskatoon, cloud and 16.
27: This is the Day in Review.
0: And we continue to follow the very latest after two police officers were shot in Melville. The breaking news came down just before 9 o'clock this morning. It was late last night when they responded to an assault call. RCMP held a news conference earlier today, which you heard live right here on this radio station. Senior reporter Lisa Schick was there.
28: What started off as a report of an assault, something we attend to routinely, ended as a potentially life-changing call for two of our officers.
29: Chief Superintendent Murray Chamberlain appeared emotional as he spoke about spending the night at the hospital. He says he's proud of the professionalism and courage shown by members last night.
28: They continue to step forward to keep others safe despite knowing the risks.
29: He says the officers were shot as they approached the home. They were taken to hospital and many more police showed up. RCMP surrounded the home all night until the suspect came out around 2 and was arrested. At RCMP headquarters in Regina, I'm Lisa Schick.
0: And as of this hour, still no charges. Our Jillian Massey has the story of a man who watched the whole situation unfold from his deck.
14: I could physically see him on the ground in pain.
30: Damian Gable says he wanted to help the officer when he heard shots ring out, but he didn't want to put himself in danger.
14: When I seen the officer go down, I felt helpless because I knew I was going to be in the line of fire.
30: He and other neighbors are shaken by